0: They're up on the Phillies 1-0, top of the second inning. But Jacob Mizorowski for the Brewers just threw a 105-mile-per-hour pitch in the first inning. That is the fastest pitch ever thrown by a starting pitcher. The White Sox on the scoreboard first against the Dodgers. It's 1-0 in Chicago, top of the second inning. No Shohei Ohtani in the starting lineup for the Dodgers due to left knee inflammation. But the imaging came back clean, so Ohtani is expected to return as a DH this weekend and make his next scheduled start against the Rays next week. Game 4 of the NBA Finals averaged 20.9 million viewers, which is the most since 1998.
1: One guy is happily divorced. One guy is happily married. One guy gets called daddy by his three beautiful daughters. One guy gets called daddy after a credit card approval. One guy won a state high school basketball championship. One guy only covered a state high school basketball championship. One guy's been inducted into three halls of fame. One guy has only mocked a hall. Does this seem weird to anybody else?
2: Hey, I heard that.
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3: 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Woo-hoo! 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
3: 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It makes sense. Also, make sure you check us out on our YouTube channel. A lot of people who are watching The Odd Couple on a regular basis. All you need to do is search Odd Couple FSR on YouTube. Hit that button. And you could also tap the thumbs up icon. You could comment all that again. Just search Odd Couple FSR and subscribe. Obviously, the NBA Finals are underway. A lot of basketball talk here on The Odd Couple. But, Kelvin, you know this. You know, we are a show of the people. You know what's going on in this country. The World Cup is here. So we're always going to keep you updated and be in on it. Don't think The Odd Couple is out sleeping on this World Cup. It just isn't happening.
4: Facts. Alex, you got something for us?
5: Rob, is it time for our first World Cup update?
3: It sure is. Let's do it.
5: Soccer fans unite. It's time for an exclusive Odd Couple Presents the FIFA 2026 World Cup Updates. Rob, breaking news. It is still nil-nil.
3: There we go.
4: Hey, but you know what? Nil-nil in the beautiful game, that can still be a good thing, though, because, see, that's what it is. You got to really understand and appreciate the skill that goes into it. It ain't about the scoring. See, that's the problem with you Americans. You always want high scoring, 120 to 125, 45
3: it's
4: to 40
3: all
4: football.
3: Good. The bottom line is that The Odd Couple is out here for the people of the United States as the World Cup enters.
4: Big facts.
3: Go. All right, here we go. We talked about it with Leon a little bit ago. The Spurs, of course, down 3-1. Should have been 2-2 going back to San Antonio. It's not. They're on the brink of elimination. And, you know, Wemby had some comments. Kelvin, do you have those? Who has those?
4: Yes.
3: Or Brandon?
4: I don't know if we have the actual. We got them, Brandon? The actual sound? I don't know if he can hear me. Well, if he doesn't.
5: Say again.
3: Do you have the Wemby sound, or do we have the quotes? I want one of, just the quote from Wemby.
4: I got the quotes.
5: Yes, we got it.
3: Yeah, okay, dude, let's hear it.
6: I think it began before that. Can't really explain it right now. I don't know. I think it's just, execution, greediness, some sort. We clearly weren't the most hungry in the second half.
7: 2 days later, do you have a better sense of whether or not the group actually thinks they can pull this off?
6: Yeah, absolutely. Yeah, everybody knows we're going to do it. But, I don't know if I agree with you. I feel like we need to isolate that one game and take it one game at a time. I think it'd be a mistake to waste our energy on different, on multiple games.
3: Kelvin, of course, they should be confident and feel like they have a chance to win. You don't play professional sports. You don't get to the finals and go, oh, yeah, we have no shot to win. Right. And you got to take it. And he said the right thing. You got to isolate. You can't win three games on Saturday. You can only win one game. Mm-hmm. And I think what goes into their favor is that they're young. You know what I mean? Like people are saying the whole year, a whole postseason, they can't do it. They can't get there. Do you know what I mean? They can't win a game seven. Kelvin, you didn't think they could go to OKC, right, and win a game seven, right. and they did. So all those things are out there, and they have to just continue to do. They got a lead. It's not. There's a difference between you ain't ready and you got run off the court. You know what I mean? You got your butt kicked or swept. And you were never really in the series. You never led. You know, we've seen series where teams are totally overmatched. This is where they've had leads, and they've been in control, and they won a game. They won at Madison Square Garden, you know, like down 0-2 or whatever it is, and had a great chance to come back to San Antonio 2-2 and play really well in the first half and just, you know, they tanked. They choked in the second half and lost a game that will probably haunt them until they win a championship. And with Wimby, they have a shot. They're going to be in the mix going forward. But this is the right approach. I'm not going to be like, oh, I wouldn't have said anything or whatever. That's not how sports is. They got to ask the question. Do you guys think you can pull this off? Can you do it? Can you win and win this series? And it would be different. I always remember, forget about the Cavaliers coming back, Kelvin, 3-1, yeah. Right? Which was incredible because the Warriors look like, okay, they're good to go. Even with Draymond Green missing game five, right? They still had two other games. All they had to do was win. Two of the three games were at home. They lost game seven at home. Steph Curry with the dipsy doodle behind the back, all that. Like, I still can't believe that pass.
4: Everybody's talking about De'Aaron Fox, the worst player. I get it. That, to me, was worse. Game seven on the line, Rob. What are we doing? A little behind-the-back pass to Clay out of bounds.
3: It was crazy. It really was crazy. I get that. But I don't think that they're so far-fetched as if they're on some fantasy land. And I was going to say, instead of looking at that one, the one I always kind of think about, and this is me being a baseball guy,
4: okay,
3: is the Yankees had the Red Sox down 3-0. Yeah. And that was, Kelvin, 3-0, never been done in baseball history, right, ever. And the Yankees to win game three, which was in Boston, right, was 18-6. The Yankees won 18-6. Mm-hmm. Never won another game and lost and became that team that gave up a 3-0 lead.
4: Right.
3: A 3-0 lead and lost the championship. And that was during the Yankees' run, you know what I mean, of winning all those World Series. And they have been there before, done that. Mariano Rivera couldn't get it done. Dave Roberts was the guy who helped them win that game four. Yep. That got the ball rolling. They beat Mariano Rivera. So my point is that, you know, on paper, does it look like it's an impossible task? It does. You can't make a mistake. There's no room for error. You can't lose a game. Can't give away a game. Can't throw the ball out of bounds or whatever you want to do. Mm-hmm. But I think they have the right approach, which is we're here. Nobody thought we would be here. We just have to play and take one game at a time and not get caught up with the daunting idea that you have to win three games, because you can't win three games in one night. You're going to only win one.
4: First of all, they already won the NBA Finals. If we're going by Kenny Atkinson's logic, they analytically have won this already,
3: Rob. That's why Kenny Atkinson's home. That's why he's home, right?
4: They analytically have already won this. And I'm being tongue-in-cheek, but I'm also being serious in that, look, I picked the Knicks in seven. The Spurs can be sitting here and saying, man, we should be 4-0. Maybe 3-1, or at least 2-2.
3: 3-1 is more realistic. 3-1,
4: or at least 2-2. And he could even say maybe at minimum 2-2, right? Because they've led by double digits in every single one of these games. They've outplayed them multiple quarters. I mean, there's been plenty of times where you're like, oh, the Spurs look like the better team throughout this series. They just couldn't close it. or they have a bad stretch, or they don't call timeouts, or they make a boneheaded play here or there. And so that's why I look at this team as they're young and dumb enough to not look at history, which is 37-1. We know the one, the 2016 Cavs. They're young and dumb enough and have no reference point, Rob. And I think they're, this is where being young helps them. They don't have a history, right? If you're James Harden or a Donovan Mitchell or a Chris Paul or other guys who people say, you never get it done or you always fall short.
2: Right,
4: or,
2: right.
4: That stuff plays in your head. You maybe, Kobe Bryant even talked about it when he talked about, when he went, what was 6 for 22, 7 for 22, he said, I wanted it too much. I was tight. I was forcing it. Like, we got to beat the Celtics. There's history. It's Lakers. It's Celtics. It's, and you're doing
3: it's game
4: much.
3: Seven, right.
4: Game seven, and I got to get this done. And remember, I'm trying to stack up as many rings as I can without Shaq to tell him I can do it. The Spurs, fortunately, don't have that. So I think it's easier for them to kind of hit themselves with the Men in Black little laser. Boop. Forget it. Move on. Because they don't have history behind them. You never get it done, Wemby. 12 years, you ain't won nothing yet. Stephon Castle, you're overrated. You know what I mean? Like, they don't have these baggage coming in. They're young. They're hungry. They're energetic. Hey, we lost one. Wipe our hands. We should have had it. So I, even as picking the Knicks, don't look at the Spurs as a team that's going to fold. Don't look at this team as a team that's going to be so downtrodden and blue from that 29-point letdown. That I fully expect them to come back and fight and be right there in game five. And even if they lose, Rob, it won't be because, oh, they lost it mentally. They were checked out. They didn't have the heart. They may lose just because, hey, the Knicks are a good team and the Knicks have beat them twice in San Antonio. But it won't be because they blew a lead. It won't be because they quit. It won't be because they folded, you know, and just mailed it in. I think this team is built differently than that. So I give them a lot of credit. And again, I think this is where the youth may actually help them in that. I don't have a history of this. I'm locked in. I'm ready to go. And let's go play. Whereas sometimes having 10 years of experience where you failed, you missed shots, you know, James Harden never gets it done, all that stuff can carry extra weight. They don't have the baggage or the luggage of history and years and past. And that can work in their favor.
3: Yeah, I'm with you. There's no track record to say that they can't do it.
4: Yep.
3: Right? Yeah, exactly. They don't have a track record. And if anything, if they wanted to pull back on and grasp anything, couldn't they go, we just won, we just beat the defending champs, and we beat them in their building. We went there, nobody gave us a chance at doing that, or a few people, I should say, you know what I mean, gave us a chance.
4: Almost 30 on them, you know? So, I just think this team, again, that even if they lose game five, right, it's been a competitive series, so it's not far-fetched for them to lose, but I just don't think it'll be like other teams have been broken by something. You know, they were broken by a loss, broken by a missed shot, broken by that. I don't think they'll be broken. If they lose, it'll be just, hey, the Knicks finally, they were on it. Maybe all three of their guys have a great game at the same time. But I just don't think, even though somebody who picked the Knicks to win the whole thing, I give the Spurs team credit that I don't think that is what I think they're built differently than just simply, you know, being a broken team. And I expect some resilience and a pushback and a fight from them. And again, short history, work in their favor, man.
3: All right, we want to hear from you, 877-99 on Fox, 877-996-6369. Where are you when we talk about the Spurs? Do they collapse? Can they not overcome what happened, the 29-point letdown? Here we go. Can the Spurs become the second team ever to come back from down 3-1? Can they do it? Are they young enough, dumb enough, you know what I mean, really, mm-hmm. to be able to pull this off? Or are they cooked? Where are you? We'll continue that conversation next with you. It is the Odd Couple, Rob Parker, Kelvin Washington, on Fox Sports Radio. 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And you know what you need to do on this funky flashback Friday. 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

0: Rob Parker, Kelvin Washington, and we are, of course, on a funky Flashback Friday, feeling good. 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So download the Fox One and experience the game live in about 6 or 7 minutes. We'll have Mark Funky Comadina joining us. You get to talk some NBA Finals with him as we get ready for Game 5, tipping off tomorrow. All right, let's get some calls, Rob. 877-99 on Fox. You pick the Spurs. I pick the Knicks. We disagree on that, but one thing we both agree on is that this team is young and dumb enough to actually believe they can pull this off, and I think that the inexperience or the youth not having extra baggage of years of failures and years of people doubting you and you coming in too tight or trying to
1: overdo it. They haven't failed, right.
0: They haven't failed yet. And not to mention, I think it does help. They've been up double digits every game in all four games. So I think there is for them, like, we should be in a better position. And I think they'll carry that into Game 5. What do you think? 877-99 on Fox. Let's get some calls.
1: Can they do it? Can they come back from 3-1? Andrew in Bakersfield, you're on the Odd Couple. Fox Sports Radio. What's up, Andrew?
2: Hey, guys. I wanted to get on the soccer, if that's okay, real quick.
0: Real quick.
2: All right, because I was on hold. So I went and watched the women play at a Buffalo Wild Wings, and people were chanting, USA, USA, and it was just an amazing experience. So I encourage people to get into groups and watch the games. And the reason the women were so good was because of women's rights in America, or the U.S. And that's about all I got, guys. Thank you.
1: No problem, Andrew. Thank you.
0: Yeah, we have obviously with Title IX and so many other things, we give our women a lot more chances than some other countries do, for sure. All right.
1: No doubt. Rob in Memphis, where I'll be on Sunday. How about that? You're on the Odd Couple Fox Sports Radio. What's up, Rob?
3: What's going on?
1: I got a big wedding to go to in Memphis on Sunday, so I'll be there.
3: All right, come on, man. We'd love to have you. Get you some barbecue while you're here, too. But, hey,
1: check this out. No doubt.
3: I asked

0: I'm sorry, I'm trying to be patient.
1: Yes, that's fine. Yeah. I don't know everything.
0: Yes, sir. And the other thing is, kids through video games. My kids, who are in their teenage years, argue with me about players from the 80s and 90s in the NBA because they love NBA 2K. And so they are aware of, you know, all the previous eras. They've learned the rules of the game. I mean, they watch the real game as well, but they're off. They learned a lot through a crash course.
2: Rob, let me jump in real quick. I'm gonna tell you something. How accurate you are. When I was at the other place, they did a huge study on all of this, and we were in a meeting, and I said, "Did FIFA World Cup or FIFA the

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1: this
0: us.
1: This is Foxy.
0: Oh, yeah. Oh, this was jammed. I know you was on the roller skating rink with this one. Appreciate that. Check out the pod. We'll have it up for you. 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Traffic every day right here in the United States, sometimes by someone they trusted. 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Paid for by the Department of Homeland Security. And speaking of the World Cup, don't miss Team USA's first game of the group stage. It's going to be coming up in a matter of minutes. So it's 9 p.m. on the East, 6 p.m. here on the West. USA versus Paraguay, live from SoFi Stadium in Los Angeles. So we'll keep you updated with that match throughout the day. That is coming up shortly. Rod, we were talking about it. So the last couple of weeks, we hit it once or twice. But tell me your thoughts on just where we are with big stuff happening, including, of course, the World Cup and just pricing and ticket sales and all that.
2: I think, you know, the empty seats and tickets not being sold out or whatever, I really think it's economy based. I mean, the World Cup is a big deal, right? Mm-hmm. In a city like Los Angeles, which has a huge Hispanic population, mm-hmm. seriously, and loves soccer, right? I'm not speaking out of turn or whatever.
0: Nope.
2: The idea that they're not buying, you know, it's not sold out and you can't get in, it has to be economic because the tickets are so, Kelvin, expensive. Gas is expensive, food, everything. Like, there's a lot of stuff. And you gotta be able to justify in your mind and be like, I'm willing to give up $1,200 to go to a soccer game now. Do you know what I mean?
0: Mm-hmm. No, it's the problem with essentially everything right now. You want to go see Taylor Swift, Beyonce, Bruno Mars, Chris Brown, Usher, whoever, cashing out $700, $800, $900 for a ticket. $1,500 if you want a great seat. Going to the World Cup. All of that is very difficult. And so the same thing happening here. Now, they say that there's 350 tickets left in the primary. Then they got another 2,500 available in the secondary market. And to your point, what do you think the cheapest is?
2: $1,200.
0: You've great guess. $1,129.
2: I'm just guessing. I did not know what the number was.
0: That was a great guess. So, again, it's just difficult. We did a whole story on the news station, Spectrum News 1. Of course, you know, I anchor the mornings there. And to park, how much do you think parking is? They're telling you. It's not a guess. They already know. They say if you
2: can. $150.
0: Nope, more. Keep going.
2: More than $150 to park your car?
0: Keep going.
3: Hell no.
2: Come on, Kelvin.
0: $300. Exactly.
2: To park?
0: $300. They're telling you in advance it's $300 to park. So try to use
3: Hell
0: the metro
3: no.
0: system. $300. So a lot of this stuff is making it
4: Rob
0: difficult.
4: Would never.
0: Everything's getting
2: going.
0: Priced out,
2: you
0: man.
2: You know I ain't going. I would.
0: Everything's pricing out the average person, man. I tell you right now.

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10: The World Cup continues with the USA taking on Paraguay. That's about to start right now from Los Angeles. And you can catch all the action on Fox TV. Earlier today, out of Group B, Canada and Bosnia-Herzegovina ended in a 1-1 draw. Game 4 of the NBA Finals averaged 20.9 million viewers, which is the most since 1998. In Major League Baseball, Yordan Alvarez homered twice in the first inning. His second homer was a grand slam, bringing his total to 24 on the season, which ties Kyle Schwarber for the most so far in Major League Baseball. And the Astros lead the Royals 9-5. It's the top of the second.

0: inning. The Brewers are shutting out the Phillies 5-0, top of the sixth there. Jacob Mizorowski pitched a 105-mile-per-hour pitch in the first inning for the Brewers, the fastest pitch ever thrown by a starting pitcher. Dodgers lead the White Sox 2-1, top of the fifth. Blue Jays up on the Yankees 5-3, bottom of the fifth. I'm Monty Bolaños.
1: One guy is happily divorced. One guy is happily married. One guy gets called daddy by his three beautiful daughters. One guy gets called daddy after a credit card approval. One guy won a state high school basketball championship. One guy only covered a state high school basketball championship. One guy's been inducted into three halls of fame. One guy has only mopped a hall. Does this seem weird to anybody else?
2: Crazy.
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3: Welcome in hour number three on a funky flashback Friday. Rob Parker, Kelvin Washington, the Odd Couple, Fox Sports Radio. And buckle in for this final hour of the program. And I'm not going to bail out, Kelvin. 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You know why? 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I'm going to give you all I have.
4: Stay strong.
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5: Soccer fans unite. It's time for an exclusive Odd Couple Presents the FIFA 2026 World Cup Updates. Robin Kelvin, I'm here to report the game has started. It's Mil-Mil.
4: Thank you. Appreciate that.
3: What would we do without Alex? What would we do?
4: I don't know. Nil-nil.
6: Foul!
4: Excuse me. And it's the thing about the beautiful game, Rob, where you got to appreciate it, because at the end of the match, even when they go to extra minutes, It still might be nil-nil. So just enjoy the beauty of it, because you never really know.
3: Where's Monty?
4: Is she there?
5: She's here.
0: I am Hizzle.
3: Right, Monty? What? It's extra time.
0: It is extra time.
5: Wait, but why is she supposed to know, Rob?
0: There is no extra time, though, in this group play. The extra time, everything will end in a draw unless when we get to the knockout rounds, then it will go into extra time.
4: Okay, now, Monty, we're expected to beat Paraguay. Paraguay. And the expectation is for us to do what we've done the last two, we get to the quarterfinals, but not much more after that.
0: I don't know if that's the expectation. That's a high expectation.
3: That's what I think.
0: Yeah. I think that's a little bit high. I said to Alex yesterday, I was like, round of 16. Round of 16 for me is a feasible expectation. But
4: round of 16.
0: You said maybe even further than
5: I say higher. This might be the first time that we actually in the U.S. history make it out of the top eight.
3: Wow.
5: There's a simple factor.
4: At some point, my gosh.
5: Well, yeah, because it's just like if you use a simple thing of going through like European heat waves in here, it is extremely hotter here than it is in Europe. So it's supposed to play like a big benefit of why they added now these like stoppage water time. But I'm telling you, like, this team is so good. It's probably the best we've seen on a national level. The only thing stopping them is themselves, because U.S. players get very pompous. They get very in their feels. And if we come out early and take the lead, the game is ours. But if they get scored on us early, like they did against Germany, that's the issue. So I think personally, they will make it out of the top eight this year. It'll be the highest they've ever done.
3: We got Alex, on the record, Alex. We're going to play this back.
5: I would love it.
4: I'm with Alex. Why not?
5: That's what I'm saying.
0: Done. Well, because they haven't done it.
3: Right. Why not? Because they haven't done it.
0: Because they haven't
3: exactly
0: done it.
3: Because
0: they will.
4: Monty, don't maybe start preaching. History would have told you you wouldn't come back from 29 down in an NBA Finals game.
0: No, no, no. But the Knicks, that's all. The Knicks only do that. They did that last year multiple times. It was down 20 a few times. Like, I'm not surprised about the Knicks, but I'm just saying, like, the history of U.S. men's soccer, it has not been good. They have not. Alex and I had this conversation a few days ago. The U.S. men's soccer for a really long time was picking players based on athleticism. They weren't picking soccer players.
4: I agree with that.
0: So, like, this starts when they're kids who they're looking at. So if this started changing maybe 5-6 years ago, I want to say, there is a chance that they do something. But you have to show it. Like, there's no reason for me to believe.
4: It's been 8 years with this team. They've kind of put it, and once, you know, they knew that we'll be here at the Olympics here. So, you know, but at some point, it has to be done, right? At some point. So, I'm hoping.
3: All right, we're going to shift here to some basketball. And, Kelvin, there's news about LeBron and the San Francisco, or whatever you want to call them, Golden State Warriors.
4: I need some more enthusiasm in your voice, Rob. Aren't you excited?
3: I'm not enthusiastic. I told you I'm not going to be enthusiastic about this. I'm going to give you high energy on this for the final hour before my first vacation in 3 years, but I'm going to do it. Go ahead.
4: Well, the rumors are right now we could see a Steph and LeBron union, and they're just hanging around, and some anonymous source told NBC Sports Monte Poole that both sides are very intrigued with the idea of teaming up. And he said, quote, "I know it seems crazy, but there's at least curiosity on both sides. This wouldn't even be a conversation 5 or 6 years ago, and it might not happen now, but there's enough there that we shouldn't ignore the possibility. It's mostly up to LeBron."
3: So he didn't say
4: Rob
3: anything.
4: Parker, what you saying?
3: Yeah, he didn't give you anything. He didn't say it's going to happen. He just said, like, not to ignore it or whatever. It's like covering yourself. Do you know what I mean?
4: So
3: like,
4: if we it might happen, but it won't. Maybe, but it don't.
3: Do you know what I'm saying?
4: I will tell this for a little more context.
3: Go ahead.
4: I was just going to say, Ramona Shelburne reported, of course, at ESPN and Adrian Wojnarowski back when he was there, that in 2024, the Warriors made a really big push to try to get LeBron before the deadline. And LeBron at that time, neither Lakers nor James was willing to explore a potential trade there. So point being that there is some history of the Warriors trying. I, you know, did a little context there.
3: Too late, a dollar short, I'm not buying it. And let me tell you something. This would be a bad look for LeBron. It really would. Here's one of your contemporaries, one of your peers, right? The guy who has beaten you three times. You're teaming up with him at the end? Does that make any sense? Because if you did win, guess what? Steph would still have a leg up on you in the LeBron era. Like, it doesn't make, it looks bad. Like, you're chasing. Like, you know what I mean? And you need to go join somebody in order to win. That would be your legacy. That's all you've done. And the one time you didn't chase, you came to L.A. and you won, you know, in the bubble, and that's good and fine and whatever. But my point is, I just would stay away from Steph and that whole thing. They haven't made the playoffs, right? What is it, 3 years? They've been in the play-in game, but they haven't made the playoffs in like 3 years. You're going to an old team? You're going to Draymond and you know, Steph and
4: Jimmy
3: I just... I don't get it. I really don't. If I'm LeBron James, that is not how I want to end my career. And God forbid it goes south, that you wind up going, you know what I mean, to the Warriors and not making the playoffs or making the play-in or whatever it is, and you get knocked out in the first round. To me, it just sounds like it's desperation. If I'm LeBron, that's not what I'm
4: We have an update?
5: Soccer fans unite.

0: U.S. 1, Paraguay 0. Yeah.
1: I'm watching it live, too. That was nice.
2: There you go.
1: That was nice. There we go. We're on our way, Alex. I'm with you, baby.
0: I've already said it off air. It's going to be 4-1. Mark my words. USA's here to play.
1: Yeah, I love what I'm seeing. I'm seeing some camaraderie. And who is that with that great move across the
0: field? Pulisic. He's literally our superstar.
1: Pulisic. Yeah, that was Pulisic. I couldn't see the – I got it on my little computer here.
0: See, Rob, that's why I wanted to tell you guys earlier. Like, the reason why U.S. soccer hasn't done better is because of this. We don't have superstar talent that's on an international level. This one kid alone is our Messi. That's why we needed this.
1: Series A, I was informed. Series A.
0: Well said.
1: So, now, can I be honest? I hate these jerseys. But whatever. Get the job done. Good stuff there.
2: Give me your LeBron take. Are you going to go to Golden State?
1: Here's my take. Six. Bring all the old heads together like they do in Expendables. Dolph Lundgren, Sylvester Stallone, Terry Crews, Bruce Willis, Wesley Snipes. Dang it, why not? Because you know what? Who'd you pick to win the NBA Finals? The Spurs. Who'd I pick? The Thunder originally. And the point is, these young teams are about to have it on lock. And the Knicks might win it now. And then you got maybe another team in the East. The Celtics might regroup, get it right. My point is, it's a wrap for the Lakers. It's a wrap for the Warriors. So you might as well put the Expendables back together and have some fun. And I tell you what, Rob G, I normally make fun of him for liking old people stuff. He's always about the old people, you know, the movies, grumpy old men, all that good stuff. Dang it, put this in there, and I'm with it. Now, this ain't going to be critically acclaimed. It's not winning an Oscar, but it might win $400 million at the box office. It'll be fun. It'll draw ratings. Everyone be all in. And it would be just an exciting way to say, all right, LeBron, you up out of here, and Steph, you may be a couple years behind them. Because they ain't winning nothing in Golden State, and they ain't winning nothing with the Lakers that's comprised, because it looks like it's going to be these young bucks for the next handful of years, Rob. So go play, put the Expendables back together, see if they can do something, win something, make it fun. It'll be entertaining either way. I'm with it. Why not, Rob? Because it's the Spurs. You see what the Spurs are doing. You see what the Thunder. Thunder should have won it if J-Dub ain't hurt. So this is where we are.
2: I don't know about that.
1: I mean, that's how I feel. If he played more than 53 minutes a whole seven-game series, I think they're right back in the finals, giving the Knicks a run for their money. So why not have a little fun, man? See if the old heads can have some fun, do something, put a last-ditch effort, and go out like some Expendables 48 or whatever number they on.
2: Yeah, I think this is LeBron's history. I told you before, when they erect that statue in Cleveland, one hand a basketball and then the other hand a suitcase. And this will just be so fitting that he's going to yet another place. You know, he's not going there to play out the string, right? I thought the idea is trying to win one more or try to convince people of doing something special. Because all I heard when Luka came here was, what if LeBron and Luka, you know, nobody want to see LeBron and Luka. Do you remember all that, Kelvin, 2 years ago?
1: I mean, I think that still existed this year. If they went 19-2, I believe it was, in March. Best March ever.
2: They weren't beating any of these guys, I'm telling you, these young guys.
1: But the idea of seeing a healthy A. Reeves, healthy Luka, and a healthy LeBron was intriguing, for sure. But the Spurs, look at the Spurs, okay? They look ridiculous. Look at the Thunder, especially if they get, you know, J-Dubs healthy. Let alone they do something crazy like, you know, trade and get Giannis for Cheddar, some first-round picks. Dude, they got 2 first-round picks this year, the Thunder. Like, how ridiculous is this, man? The rich getting richer. So, go team up. Let's see how many assists LeBron can get throwing passes to Steph for 3. Draymond getting to play with his best friend, his mentor, his buddy, and LeBron. It would be very entertaining, Rob. I mean, ultimately, I don't think that's what's going to happen. I think he stays with the Lakers. If you're making me put a wager on it, he stays with the Lakers. But I'd have fun with it. Screw it. Why not? Put the expense.
2: All right, 877-99 on Fox. Would it be a weak move for LeBron to join forces with Steph and the Warriors? I think it would. Kelvin, of course, is all in. He's kumbaya.
1: It'd be fun.
2: All that kind of. It won't be fun. If those guys, I don't even know if there's enough room on the court with all those wheelchairs going on there. We'll continue that conversation.
1: They'll borrow
2: next
1: one of yours.
2: 877-99 on Fox. 877-996-6369. It is the Odd Couple, where we deliver insight, not noise. We value your opinion. We want to hear from you. The podcast can't do that. But we're a radio show, and we want to hear from you. So you know what you need to do here on Fox Sports Radio. Stick and stay.
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0: most?
1: At first, when the accident happened, we didn't think she was going to walk again. 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
10: Past

0: Thank you to all our guests so far. We had Mark Funky Comodina, Leon joined us as well, so appreciate all of that. But first, we got to give you an update on the score right now in this match between USA and Paraguay. I like when you do it, Alex. Hit me with it.
1: Soccer fans unite. It's time for an exclusive Odd Couple presents the FIFA 2026 World Cup updates. I've developed a soccer voice now. I'm so invested in this game, boys. It's 1-0, US up over Paraguay. Still 20 minutes into the first half. Back to you.
0: I'm not gonna lie, that voice with the sounds in the background, I would have thought I was really watching the match. Like,
2: I know, wow.
1: Pulisic has never looked better. Rodriguez is up for the goal, but I can't tell you more, boys. I'm locked in.
0: Alex, you
2: okay,
0: might have
2: so Alex, are your teeth brown? I just want to make sure.
0: Oh,
2: you,
0: shoot.
1: Rob, you know I had them clean for the event. But yes,
0: Rob,
1: they are.
0: You know, it's 2026. They got better. They've gotten better. They've gotten better.
2: They
1: Rob, if you
2: chlorine, right. They don't have chlorine in the water.
1: Rob, if you judged my teeth off of which way I'm looking, you'd go in circles.
2: What is it, fluoride? They don't have fluoride in the water.
0: Fluoride, yeah.
1: No chlorine.
0: Fluoride. Now they got pool in there, pool water in their daggone toothpaste. That man said chlorine.
1: How dare you?
0: Hey, the excitement of the FIFA World Cup is now streaming live on Fox One, the official English streaming platform. 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Listen to the Odd Couple as well and our updates from Alex, who might have to get a new nickname whenever you do these. You might have to. All right, 877-99 on Fox, Rob. There's some, you know, alleged reporting going on that there's some consideration from LeBron and Steph to actually play together. I say screw it. This might be the last hurrah. How fun would that be? Let's just have some fun because this is Young Boys League now. And you say no way. Excuse me, no way, no how. 877-99 on Fox. Who we got?
2: Antoine in Los Angeles. You're on the Odd Couple Fox Sports Radio. What's up, Antoine?
3: What's up, Uncle Rob? What's up, Uncle Kelv?
0: Yo, yo.
2: How are you?
3: I'm good. You know, I don't really have a dog in this fight in the finals, but, you know, being a fun Mexican here on the West Coast and being named Antoine, I got to go with San Antonio, I guess.
2: Okay, that makes sense.
4: Racist.
3: But if the Knicks win it, good for them. But, you know, it's pretty much all but over. I'm sure we're all assuming that. I really doubt.
2: No. It ain't over till the fat lady sings. We're
0: listen,
2: not doing that.
0: Listen.
2: Antoine, I do want to ask you, do you want LeBron to go to Golden State and play with Steph? Yes or no? Where are you?
3: You know what? I'm not a Laker fan, so I can really care less. I really don't care. I guess, you know what? Go to Golden State. Why not? Just make the story a little more interesting, I guess.
0: Yeah,
2: all right, Antoine,
0: fun.
2: We appreciate you. Thanks for
0: no
2: calling,
0: doubt.
2: My man. Thank you.
0: Yeah, I you know I picked the Knicks, but I still, hey. It ain't just a foregone conclusion now.
2: Right.
0: Not this Spurs team is. Man, these young boys, I tell you, they are difficult. They are. Mike, I know the Knicks got to be like, ain't they supposed to be easy? They're young. My gosh.
2: And you know the story. You know the story that we really haven't talked about.
0: What's that?
2: I think we did mention it, but Josh Hart was let off the hook because when he missed that dunk, do you know where he would have been had that been the missing the dunk and they
0: and
2: lose that
0: the
2: game?
0: Non-blocking out Stephon Castle.
2: Am I right?
0: Two free throws that put him up one. Yeah. You know, and let me add to that. You know what it reminded me of? It's the opposite because they won the game. George Hill has been let off the hook because of J.R. Smith not put. George Hill missed that free throw. You make the free throw, you're up one with what, you know, 10 seconds left or whatever it was, and you go off and you win, and you never know what happens after that. But him missing the free throw, he got off the hook because J.R. Smith did the blunder, didn't go up, and ran out the clock. So, it happens in sports. And Josh Hart was definitely let off the hook for sure on that one.
2: All right, Chili Tim in Atlanta, you're on the Odd Couple Fox Sports Radio.
5: Chili. Yo, what up, Rob? What up, Kelvin?
2: How you?
0: What up, bro?
5: I'm good, man. Rob, I didn't catch. Where you going for vacation? Where you going at? I didn't hear.
2: So I'm doing a little baseball tour. I got a couple of weddings to go to. A couple of my mentees are getting married in Memphis and Baltimore. Doing a little Cincinnati Reds game and doing a Chicago Cubs game. That's my vacation this year.
5: Okay, so you know they're your mentees with sports, not marriage, right? I hope.
2: What's that?
5: I said, I hope that you know, they're your mentees on sports, not marriage.
2: Oh, yeah, not on marriage. Hey, Chili, all I tell them is don't do what I did and you'll be married for a long time.
5: Okay, great advice, great advice. I think LeBron, I actually want to see it happen for two reasons. For one, I'd love to even see them compete, maybe win the NBA Cup, you know, get expectations up just for the fizzle to, you know, for it all to fall apart. And then two, it'll give me another piece of ammunition against the cult members of the LeBron cult to say, you know, this is another reason why he can never top Jordan. Jordan never really chased teams. You know, people came to him. He didn't have to chase anybody. And, you know, again, LeBron. And why would he get the same flag that Durant got for going and doing it, but LeBron gets off the hook? I guess because he won more or something, whatever the case may be. But
0: when did he get off the hook? That's all people say about him in Miami.
5: Well, no, because the minions of LeBron still say, you know, they look at it as being different, and the media didn't come down on LeBron as much. I think
0: I'm so confused right now. Chili, you know that's the reason why people hate him, because of the decision. You know that.
5: What? Again, people like have common sense like me and Rob, but the cult members, you know, they can't see straight. So it would just be another nail in the coffin for me to give to them and say, this is why this guy is not the GOAT, you know.
2: I hear you, Chili. There you go. I'm with you. You know, I think it's a bad move on his part if he does it.
0: If the 15-year-old who we thought that everybody put that pressure ends up being the 1A, 1B, or the second best ever, that's still a win.
2: Brandon in Riverside, you're on the Odd Couple Fox Sports Radio. What's up, B? How are you?
4: How y'all doing?
0: Doing well, brother.
2: Doing good. Are you working or are you off? What you got?
4: No, I'm working right now. I'm working
2: okay,
4: right now.
2: I figured that. Yeah.
4: But you know what? At this point, I'm pretty sure the city of Los Angeles don't care if he goes. They probably want him to go. I think this is just one of those many things that LeBron's just trying to put out there, have his people to put out there, because he wants to stay in L.A., but they won't, you know, he's just trying to make it seem like that everybody wants him.
2: Right.
0: Well, I do think the Lakers want him. I just think they want the right deal, B. I think.
4: Yeah, because what do the Warriors have that the Lakers really need right now? They don't have anybody that they truly want over there to match up with Luka and AR. So they it's just one of LeBron things, his minions or Rich Paul putting out there to make the Lakers feel like, oh, maybe we might need to keep him. Right. I mean, yeah, it'll be a nice show for himself.
0: B, we got to interrupt you because, Alex.
1: Soccer fans unite. In 26 World Cup updates.
6: Rob Parker, Calvin Washington, I can't handle the score. We've done it again. Blokes, we've done it again. It's 2-0. USA goal. Bellingham from the post. He comes off the top pitch and he scores. Back two.
2: There you go.
0: Hey, Alex, I'm not going to lie. You're killing that, bro. You are killing that. Like, make sure you tape off this saving. You need to use this for something. I don't know.
1: I will.
0: Something. You're killing it, bro. 2-0.
2: Hey, Alex, you like to eat lamb for dinner? I mean, I'm just like, everything that you got going is just, I don't know. I can't tell you're from the United States.
7: I'm sorry, Rob. I've miscalculated your approach there. Could you say it again?
0: Fish and chips, Rob. Fish and chips.
2: Fish and chips, right. Right.
7: Yeah. Oh, my God. Hold on real quick. They took the goal away due to the camera replay. They called it not fair, and it was offsides, I believe. It is still 1-0.
2: Offsides. Oh, wow.
7: I can't handle this.
0: Oh, that's
2: so outrageous. Alex, we're supposed to play that rewind thing.
7: Yeah, I cannot play it on myself, but I will.
0: now play the ba-ba-da.
2: There you go, yes.
7: Oh, blokes, I have terrible news. I've just received word from the online side referees that it is not a goal. We will not be cherishing and relishing in fish and chips at the pub tonight. We will be morrowing in our sorrows. It's still 1-0. Back to you.
2: 1-0.
0: 1-0. All
2: right, now Monty got more details, right?
0: Yeah, Monty, what you got for us?
8: Yeah, guys, they just called offsides on that goal. So, unfortunately, USA up 1-0 on Paraguay. They're in the 30th minute of this match. Now, I know that goal was a own goal by Paraguay, but in reality, Pulisic and McKennie deserve a lot more credit for that first goal from the U.S. Earlier today, out of Group B, Canada and Bosnia-Herzegovina ended in a 1-1 draw. The excitement of the FIFA World Cup is now streaming live on Fox One, the official English streaming platform to catch every unforgettable moment. Fox One brings the action straight to your screen, so you never miss a goal. Download Fox One and experience the FIFA World Cup live so that you can catch the goals. What just happened? It looks like this was not called. This was right on the money. They came out, and it's going to be... Look at Alex. Already 2-0. Way to go, USA against Paraguay. All right, moving on.
0: Alex, you might be right. You said 4-0. You might be right.
7: I'm telling you. I don't mean to interrupt Monster's award-winning update, but I'm telling you, this team is insane. It's going to be 4-1. The only reason I say that, when they get a little too chippy and eager, they'll leave something open, and their defense is not the best. So,
8: but we'll see. We'll see. Was it not? It wasn't... Balogun?
7: It might have been Balogun. Yes.
8: It might have been. Oh, yes.
0: Again, he got it. He got his goal.
8: Balogun! He got his goal back. Okay. All right.
2: He's the Balogun man. Oh, that's the Mulligan man.
7: Okay, Rob. Make it to vacation, Rob.
8: Make it to vacation.
0: You only got 30 more minutes, Rob.
2: Okay. Rob, all right. I'll be quiet.
9: Caution.
8: Rob, caution. In baseball, guys, let's check in. Jacob Mizorowski has been on a tear for the Milwaukee Brewers. I just want to make sure he's still in. He is still in the game. He's pitched 8 innings. He has 14 strikeouts, and the Brewers are shutting out the Phillies 6-0, bottom of the 8th inning. Yordan Alvarez with 2 home runs in the first inning. The second one was a grand slam, bringing his total to 24, which ties Kyle Schwarber for the most so far in Major League Baseball. Astros lead the Royals 9-5 after 3 innings. Cardinals are on top of the Twins 3-1, top of the 4th there. White Sox are pulling away from the Dodgers. They were down, not anymore. It's 8-2, bottom of the 6th inning, about to start in Chicago. Yankees have scored, but the Blue Jays are still up in Toronto, 7-5, bottom of the 6th inning. The Mets and the Braves were tied, not anymore. New York is on top, 6-2, bottom of the 3rd. Diamondbacks and the Reds are tied at 2, top of the 7th. Red Sox pulled away from the Rangers. They're up 7-1, top of the 8th inning. Orioles lead the Padres 7-3, top of the 8th there. And the Mariners are shutting out the Nationals 5-0, bottom of the 2nd inning, about to start. The Marlins already defeated the Pirates 8-3. Miami has won 6 in a row. And when it comes to the NBA game four, because we're gonna have game 5, game 4 was one of the most watched games since 1998. It averaged 20.9 million viewers. And no, LeBron should not go to the Warriors, guys, because then Steph Curry can say, so I helped KD get a ring and I help you get a ring. Okay, LeBron can't go to the Warriors.
0: All right, so back to you guys. Get a ring out of this.
8: If okay. If they get a ring, it's going to be Steph Curry helped LeBron.
0: What if LeBron's
8: and Kevin
0: the
8: Durant.
0: MVP of the finals?
8: He went and joined Steph Curry though.
0: And he wouldn't have won a finals with neither one of them, KD or LeBron.
8: But what I'm saying, he went and joined that team that is Steph Curry's team.
0: I get your point.
8: Like, if they were to reunite on a separate team, like, you know, let's just say they both end up on the Knicks. I'm just throwing the Knicks out there because they're a popular team. Right. Then I think I would look at it differently. But if he joins the Warriors, that's Steph's team. Like, Steph, you know what I mean? That's the only reason. Yeah.
0: I think it'll be, depending on, like, if you're pro LeBron, you say, so what? He was the finals MVP and he led him. You know what I mean? If you're anti LeBron, you say, see, he had to go join. Like, you could use the argument either way.
8: Mm-hmm.
0: Because that's part of the argument against Steph Curry. Mm-hmm. And Rob and I agree with that is KD was the best player on that team, period. So you can't just say, like, he went over there and he had to do it. Yeah, they recruited him and KD won both of those MVPs and he was the best player.
2: They begged KD to come there. Begged him.
0: So it's all however you want to, you know what I mean? You want the narrative you want.
8: Sure.
2: All right.
0: By the way, Monty.
8: Jess.
2: That's why my vacation is coming up very quickly.
0: All right. Thank you, Monty. Appreciate it as always. It is the Odd Couple here on a funky flashback Friday. We've had a bunch of going on as well, but I want to get to this story here, Rob. It's an interesting one. So You have a doctor, a surgeon to be more specific. He is the Dodgers and also the Rams physician, Neil Atrosh, if I said that correctly. And he had to explain that he referred UFC star Conor McGregor back in 2021 to a steroid specialist. And the whole point is Conor McGregor had a big time injury, broke his leg. He sent him there to get some work done and said, hey, here's a specialist. And he said that he went to the specialist. He followed all the rules, but he did prescribe. He'd go to the specialist to prescribe him steroids. And, of course, then you have MLB. They jumped in and said, we want to have a conversation with you because you're a doctor for the Dodgers. You're a doctor for the Rams. He said, quote, I've spoken with MLB, and I'm very comfortable with the process that the league and I will complete to assure that the public that I have followed every rule and regulation in medical treatment of athletes without exception. My record is completely clean, including in this case. I will leave it to MLB officials to provide any further comment as they see fit. So this makes it interesting because he did prescribe McGregor to go to this particular person, a specialist who would prescribe him steroids to get him healthy. Once he was healthy, he said he went back on the regimen, the normal regimen without those. But for recovery, he did recommend the steroids. What do you make of this?
2: I think it's a bad look for the MLB and the NFL that a doctor who is a doctor for two teams where that is frowned upon. It's against the rules. You know what I mean? The idea that you're sending an athlete and telling them to go, you know, do juice to get yourself back together. It's a slippery slope. I don't think that he should have been the referral. I think he should have said, let another doctor refer you. Do you know what I mean? Like I can't. It's a conflict of interest because it does
0: the
2: look
0: trouble,
2: funny.
0: Though, Rob, go ahead.
2: No, it just looks funny because it's, who else is he sending there?
0: What makes it interesting is can't speak yet on the specificity of like who he was sent, but we know other folks that he's performed surgeries on. So you got Shohei, Clayton, Tony Gonsolin, Walker Buehler. If you go to the Rams side, you got Cooper Kupp, Cam Akers. He's done some other athletes, prominent ones. You got the late, great Kobe Bryant. He's had Tom Brady, Aaron Rodgers, Joe Burrow. So he's like a list of, you know, athletes, you know, performance sports surgeons in the States. So it's one of those, he's the guy. And I think what makes it interesting is, I live in a world where I don't accuse athletes of doing things, but nothing would shock me. You get what I mean? Where like it just, I know these guys are trying to perform at their absolute best. Does it have to be the ones that are on the rules? No, but I think, you know, athletes find the next great thing before it becomes a rule. You get what I mean? So if there's some cream that is not technically on the list, I'm not shocked if an athlete is using that cream if they believe it's going to give them the performance they need, the rehabbing they need, the coping.
2: But if this was no big deal, they wouldn't want to speak to him. Do you know what I mean? Like seriously, if I'm
0: Major League Baseball, it's not a big deal. No, I'm just saying. What I'm saying is it wouldn't shock me. I'm at the place in my life.
2: No, I got you.
0: Yeah.
2: But I'm just saying from his standpoint, the idea that he thought he could do that and it would be no pushback or ramifications. Do you know what I'm saying?
0: Yeah.
2: Like, I get it. Like, hey, I can't refer you to a guy who does issue steroids or juice. You know what I mean? I can't refer you to that person. I'll send you to another doctor. Do you get me? Mm-hmm. To another doctor. He can send you there. I work for Major League Baseball and the NFL. I'm shocked that he thought that would be no big deal.
0: Right.
2: You see what I'm saying?
0: No, I do. And so it's interesting. You have a UFC fighter, Anthony Smith. He said on a podcast, Believe You Me Pod, he said back in November, he said that the reason McGregor pulled out of that fight back then was the UFC drug testing pool was obvious. This is what he believes. He said there's only one reason you would do that. He's looking jacked as you looking jacked as blank. You keep seeing videos of him flexing in front of mirrors and screaming, and he's huge and he's healed really fast, like really fast.
2: Right.
0: So also on a podcast host, you know, Joe Rogan, that McGregor's impressive physique and the USDA testing loophole. So maybe he knew the sport, Rob, the doctor. Maybe said, y'all testing ain't as sophisticated as MLB, NFL, because none of the folks that he's, you know, worked on have ever failed any test in either sport. So maybe he said, look, I know the game. I see a loophole. You guys have, you know, some different types of things in the MLB and NFL, NLPA, PAs. So you can go do this as long as you get off it by a certain amount of time. So maybe he did that specifically for Conor McGregor in a specific sport as opposed to MLB and NFL, where they're much more highly scrutinized and much more watched. You know, people are watching it with hawk eyes. That would be my guess.
2: Yeah, it's a slippery slope, and I think the other sports have a right to check in on it because it just doesn't feel right. Who was the guy for the Patriots who got? I always want to get it mixed up. Was it Wes Welker or the other guy or who's? No,
0: the other slot receiver, Amendola.
2: You know what I'm talking about.
0: And then Julian Edelman. I think it was Edelman.
2: Right. Was it Edelman? Hey, yeah. Brandon, who was the one who got busted for juice? And remember, he was working with Tom Brady's guy, and then what happened? Bill Belichick banned him from being there. Do you remember that?
0: Yep. Just pulling it up to make sure. He was suspended the first four games back in 2018 for violating the league's performance-enhancing substance. He was PED policy. So, yes, I was right. It was Edelman.
2: It was Edelman, but that was he was working with Brady's guy.
0: Yeah, I'll pull his name up. But yeah, what's the guy's name? Gorg? Yeah, I know who you're talking about. I have to get
2: yeah,
0: his exact name.
2: That's just my point.
0: And he kept him out of the facility. He was done with him. So Robert Kraft, you're right. He kicked him out.
2: He kicked him out of the facility after that. Right. That's what I'm saying. Okay. Last call, Tom. Let's get there.
0: Last call, Tom. That's right. Rob's last call before he takes a break. Alex Guerrero. I was trying to get to that. Alex Guerrero.
2: There you go.
0: Yep, TB12 Sports Therapy Center. 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
2: Blokes, I can't believe my eyes. Bellingham with his second goal of the World Cup premiere for USA. And Bellingham is on his way to a hat trick. I'm sorry, last call. We'll go right back to you, but it's last call for goals for this Odd Couple. Back to you.
0: Alex, thank you, I don't know what you can do with that, but you got to do something with that, Alex. I don't know what it is.
3: You are, my goodness gracious. All right, here we go. Eric from Austin.
4: You are
3: the last caller here on the Odd Couple Fox Sports Radio. What you got, Eric?
5: What's up, Ron? What's up, Kevin? How you guys doing, man?
3: How are you?
0: I'm having fun out here, brother.
5: I'm good. And, Pat, Kelvin, Alex, you got to do something with that voice, man. I didn't know you had that brains with you.
3: Amazing.
5: It honestly is. It sounds like he's at the game right now.
0: Doesn't it?
5: But I want to touch on the LeBron thing. Rob, I'm with you first and foremost. I think it'd be super played out for LeBron to go to Golden State
3: yes!
5: for his last year or two. But I want to thank those guys

0: sense for him to finish where he started in Cleveland, right? He did it once before. He can do it again. And if you look at it for a sign and trade, Cleveland has pieces the Lakers could absolutely use. I would get off of Evan Mobley or a Jared Allen. I'd get off of Sam Merrill, a Dean Wade, and I'd go get LeBron James to make one last run. Whether Harden resigns or not, he probably will because he's not going to say no to that money. But I, if I'm LeBron, I would really consider going back home to Cleveland. What do you guys think?
1: No.
2: Thanks for the call. No. I hear you.
1: Appreciate it.
3: Cleveland!
1: I'm straight up Cleveland.
2: Yeah, I know you don't like it because of the owner, but LeBron went back. So I just don't like – I could see if he never went back, but he did. All right, we only got a couple seconds left.
1: I think it was the checking off the – you know, I got the ring now. Like, I ain't going back there for that. Can Dan get – y'all, but we're going to win before you. No, y'all.
2: I'm going to say one thing. Don't burn down the show while I'm gone, all right? That's all.
1: I ain't going to burn it. Hey, but you be careful. They burned down New York out there in them streets.
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8: A stunningly great first half for Team USA at the World Cup in LA tonight. It's at the half on Fox TV. The Americans are leading their World Cup opener 3-0 over Paraguay. The Americans got what goes down as an own goal because it deflected off a defender in the 7th minute of the game. Florin Balogun has scored 2, 31st minute, and then just before halftime another for a deserved 3-0 advantage. They have completely dominated an otherwise fine South American side. The U.S. is playing in Seattle the next week against Australia. That'll be a day game. Bosnia-Herzegovina was in Toronto against Canada. It wound up a 1-1 tie. The Canadians got a goal in the 78th minute. Bosnia had scored in the first half. As for Major League Baseball, some finals trickling in, including Red Sox 10-1 over the Texas Rangers. I'm Steve DeSager.
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0: 2002 World Cup. I know we beat Mexico in the round of 16 in a shutout. We beat Portugal with Landon Donovan on that team. This might be the best first half the U.S. has played in a World Cup in my lifetime. Complete domination.
1: I mean, you need to know something. You come to me. What did I tell you last night? The United States, they've been waiting. They've been waiting for this game. And we'll get to the Knicks comparison in a couple minutes because there's a Knicks comparison. But I said they're going to score. They're going to score. Well, no, well, especially now.
0: Ticket prices,
1: score.
0: There's a Knicks comparison.
1: For United States and Paraguay. I told you last night, they've been waiting for this. The United States is going to score at least one goal in the first 10 minutes of this game. At least one. And boy, when they had that free kick with 9.5, I'm going, come on!
0: Right, the U.S. forced it.
1: And I mean, really, you say an own goal, but this was because Pulisic pushed the play all the way deep into the box, an own goal, and then
0: to this club,
1: and he looks like the best striker that we have had in years. That third goal he had to give the United States a 3-0 lead over Paraguay at halftime in our World Cup opener. It has been this dominant, and you want to hear how the goal sounded? Well, Alex Tyshirt, who I think bet the over in goals for this game, has them all right now.
2: Christian Pulisic on the ball now, draws the double team, splits it up.

0: 3-0 United States. Steve, this has been as one-sided as it sounds. The United States attacked through the middle incredibly well. They attacked on the wings incredibly well. They had possession the entire first half.
1: They kept getting possession back. This amazed me that I had doubts about this goalie, and I'm not the only one. And let's see the defense now that we finally got star defender back from injury. But hey, it's only Chris Richards' first game back from injury. They almost, Paraguay didn't have the ball in front of them, I think.
0: Those plays.
1: Just complete
0: position
1: dominance.
0: Myself, I mean, really, this is the best half of soccer I have seen the United States play in 20 years. I mean, you got to go back to that 2002, that dream run, beating Mexico into the Elite Eight in the quarterfinal round. Like, this is as good as it has been. Now, maybe Paraguay's a little bit overmatched. Now, again, you look at the host nations getting the matches early, although, hey, sorry, Canada. But, like, you know, this is...
1: Actually,
0: this is,
1: most of the South American teams that qualified, these are fine opponents. Paraguay is one of them. They all pretty much tied for second place behind Argentina and got in. So, you know, whoever plays Ecuador, that's not going to be an easy opponent, etc. We beat Paraguay, remember, a year ago, 2-1 in an exhibition.
0: But it is an easy group, and I'm not going to pretend that it's not, right? I mean, they do this when you are the host country. This is how it goes. And winning the group is extremely important because they will get a very advantageous round matchup going into the knockout round. But this is as dream filled a first half as you could possibly want, because there is not, I don't know what Pochettino's going to say at halftime. You guys got
1: coach, what you have to say, and you have to get an audible answer from your team in the locker room, is the question is this game over? And you don't leave the locker room until they say out loud, no, it's not over. Because what I thought, and clearly Stu Holden was thinking the same way, you score in the first 10, 15 minutes, are they going to take their foot off the gas?
0: Yeah.
1: Ooh, exhale. No, it was 45 minutes of gas. It was incredible to see.
0: Well, because that was USMNT in the Klinsmann era and a little bit of Berhalter. The United States identity is they always attack early, right? They always try to win the first 10, 15 minutes. And
1: don't protect a lead late and keep attacking.
0: Right.
1: Yes.
0: And by and large, it was somewhat successful in both of those eras where there were games, World Cup games. Hey, United gets out to a lead early, but the problem is they get out to that lead and then say, hey, we're parking the bus and we're going to try to sit on this lead for 80 minutes. And like, okay, you can't sit on a lead for 80 minutes.
1: And even worse, before Klinsmann that you mentioned, that U.S. era, they didn't have the number of attackers that the U.S. has now. Remember a couple of years ago, as U.S. fans, we were wondering, okay, who are actually going to be the scorers on this team? I know we have tons of U.S. guys more than ever that play for European pro clubs. Who's actually going to get the job done as finishers? My goodness, have we seen it on display.
0: Yeah, look, and that's the biggest thing, right? There's so many people to talk about in the first half of this game as they're getting ready to come out for the second half. But I don't know that for anybody that's watched soccer in the last 20 years understand, you know, who's been the face of U.S. soccer, right? It went from Landon Donovan to Christian Pulisic, and here he is now in his heyday. Like, this is the time for Pulisic, right? So, but neither of them were the sexy guys. They weren't the finishers that we needed that could finish at forward, right? Maybe Jozy Altidore was supposed to be that guy.
1: Right.
0: Yeah, he was okay, but he got hurt. Clint Dempsey would score okay, but again,
1: a lot of goals.
0: He wasn't quite as dynamic. Like, I don't know that I'm saying to myself right now, have we really been waiting for Fuller and Balogun? Like, have we been waiting for Balogun? Because
1: flash
0: that goal,
1: and finish, yes.
0: That goal to make it 3-0. Like, we don't have a guy. We haven't had a guy that could score a goal like that where I'm one-on-one, where I'm creating space, and I am hitting a dot and in the top corner of the net. Like, we don't have anybody that can make plays like that. And that's the one thing that's been missing from U.S. soccer is who's going to be the big finisher, right? Who's Messi? Who's Ronaldo? Whatever it is, we've never had that guy. And I'm saying to myself now, have we been waiting for him the whole time? Like, really, like, yeah. have we been waiting for Balogun to be this guy? Because already he's had the best first half for a score that I can remember anybody having. Like, maybe we thought, yo, Ricardo Pepi might be that guy coming in, but he was
1: People
0: young.
1: People were talking about Diego Luna when he didn't make this roster. Oh, are we going to miss that? Because we don't know who the actual... Yeah, well, not missing him. Look at all the options they have on this offense.
0: They were talking about him when he was in Rogue One. But again, like, this is this first half, this that Balogun goal, like, because you could say, because get to Pulisic here, he had a terrific first half, right? He was not only was he open, but you hear the old phrase in the NFL where, hey, the wide receiver wasn't open, but the quarterback threw him open, right? Like, Pulisic made himself open. Like, he created distance between he and the defenders, and he makes the first play happen, the first goal, because he is, you know, pressuring the defense as much as he does. He forces the own goal. He gets, you know, he breaks down the wing and he pulls away from the defender to set up the second goal. Like, he has had a terrific first half. And, you know, they got him on the right. You know, they moved around a lot the last years, but I think this is his home on the left side where we can come off the weak leg. This is, I think this is the best possible makeup I can see offensively for a U.S. team. And you're getting it. You're getting a score. You're getting a goal from your striker. You're getting a goal. You're getting a great dominant half from Pulisic. You're controlling the ball, right? Like, how's the other? Okay, I guess I could say, well, I don't know how good our defense is, but that this roster was put together, Pochettino puts this roster together where the big question is if we wind up getting injuries in the middle of the field, right? Because he took, you know, of the, you know, on the roster, he took 20 defenders, right? So, I mean, that's a lot of guys. He took all...
1: Yeah, exactly.
0: Yeah, a little weaker in the middle of the field, so that's where an injury potential thing could happen. But outside of that, I you know, again, I feel like when we talked about this team going in, I said, I see a lot of comparisons between them and the Knicks, right? Going into the playoffs, I said, boy, the Knicks, they've looked the part at times. Defensively, they were really good the last month of the season. But here they are going into the playoffs. They're the third seed. The Celtics get Jason Tatum back. The Pistons are the number one seed. Boy, is this really going to happen for the Knicks? But there was a part of me, and I said it going, you know, the thing that I keep holding on to is that for a team that's been through the fire the last few years, the heartbreak in the East Finals a year ago, losing to the Pacers now twice, there is something to be said for we're just waiting for the playoffs to begin. And look at where the Knicks are now, one win from the NBA title. They've played better than anybody in the entire playoff. And there's a part of me that is looking with that for this United States team, where so often and for so long, the drama for this team, not only was can they come together on the field, but all the drama off the field and the hatred of Berhalter.
1: Speaking of which, he is on the field instead of Pulisic to start the second half.
0: Yeah, his kid's on the field here to start the second half, right? Like what's it going to be with Greg Berhalter as the coach and Reyna? And there was all sorts of drama in the program that wasn't just on the field, but off the field too. And the good part is that at least going into the World Cup, hey, at least there wasn't that off the field stuff. It was all on the field. It was about Pochettino and what's he doing with this roster? Has he picked the right players? You know, all the normal questions you have. And I felt that was good when we're keeping the questions to what's he doing?
1: Soccer
0: what kind
1: questions.
0: Of formation he wants to run? You know, the biggest question is, you know, being a little long on D and short in the middle of the field. But okay, he knows the team he wants to play. He knows the team he wants to pick. Okay, all good. Keeping that to that, that's a really good thing. And there was a part of me that says, you know what? I think they're just part of them is just waiting for this to begin because they played really well in the two friendlies leading up to it, and they had to play those two friendlies because these guys hadn't played together, right? He's putting together a bunch of players that, hey, I got a mix of MLS. I have guys from Europe, and they haven't had a lot of time. So I like that they played the friendlies when they did. And all of that worked, and I just thought, maybe they're just waiting, and they are going to explode, and that's exactly what we've seen. So there's a lot of comparisons between their path and their outlook to the this tournament right now and what we've seen from the Knicks so far in the NBA playoffs.
1: And half of this U.S. team has played in the last World Cup 4 years ago and half did not. I'll go you one further on the Knicks analogy, because the Knicks were the first NBA team since 1990 to be seeded third or lower and still have home court advantage in each of the first three rounds of the playoffs. The U.S. is going to have, let's call it that, home field advantage. We've seen it in evidence tonight. They have come out on the front foot, as they say in soccer, and the Americans are going to be playing an inferior opponent in a week in Australia at the Seattle Seahawks Stadium. I can't wait to see this team in action. It's going to be a day game in a week, by the way, not prime time like this. And the U.S., by the way, is showing well in prime time. I know it's not in Europe, but you're darn right, in all of South America, this is prime time. And I am sure the entire continent was impressed with the first half that was on display from the U.S. this evening.
0: Yeah, it really has been something to see. I mean, there's no part of the game where I could say, yeah, well, okay. Now, Paraguay has come out here in the second half a little bit more offensive possession with the ball. That, you know, that I think they're going to get a free kick now somewhere just outside the box. So a little bit more of a sense of urgency for Paraguay as they show. Actually come in.
1: You know, they made a good point on the pregame, as guys like Landon Donovan said, I wish I could play tonight. They were so pumped up for it. Is that, I think it was Stu Holden mentioned that on paper, this is about the best roster the U.S. could put forward, the starting 11 for this game tonight, because you got, as I mentioned, a defender back from over a month out, Chris Richards, due to injury. It wasn't just a sprained ankle, but ankle ligament injury, apparently.
0: And he looks good.
1: Yeah.
0: He had a couple of great plays in the box, a couple of headers that just missed.
1: After a head injury earlier, remember, and yeah. He stayed in, and a header that just missed late in the first half. So I let me put it this way, as a comparison with the first exhibition they had when they won 3-2 a couple weeks ago against Senegal in Charlotte, I was surprised at a couple of plays how slow the defense looked. And your team captain on defense, Tim Ream, is what, 38 years old? He's probably going to be the slowest of the four. I get that. They've looked anything but slow tonight. Granted, as we mentioned, they haven't been on defense much. But this is a completely different team than the one, say, in March, where you and I were kind of looking at each other, say, you know, we're going to be hosting this thing this summer. Don't embarrass us. It's been the opposite.
0: No. And look, they are the beneficiaries of an easier group. Let's understand that, right? This is not that they've come out and look what they're doing to Brazil. Look what they're doing to Argentina. But it's, again, you can only control who you're playing. You can only control what's going on. And everything that's happened so far has been absolutely fantastic.
1: And by the way, they've just taken, after video review, a yellow card away from Tim Ream, apparently, and given it to Paraguay after review.
0: Yeah, that's kind of like the other night when they took the foul away yes. from Wemby and gave it to Karl Anthony Towns. It's like, wait a minute.
1: By the way, Major League Soccer is on break for this World Cup. I believe the Women's League is as well. The U.S. women are done with their exhibitions. All eyes are on this tournament that gloriously started yesterday. And with three co-hosts, we got essentially three opening ceremonies at the various countries, Mexico City, then today Toronto, and tonight in L.A. It's been so thrilling, all of that. And the game itself has topped it so far in L.A. tonight.
0: Yeah. The United States looking absolutely fantastic. Again, 3-0 United States over Paraguay, 53rd minute right now going on at SoFi. Or is it now...

0: in a couple years in LA as well. But like, whatever you know the Dallas Cowboys Stadium as, it's Dallas Stadium. Or when the 49ers Stadium is hosting, it's San Francisco Bay Area Stadium. Those are official venue names.
1: Exit outbound of Fresca, Jason Smith, Steve DeSager in from Mike Harmon tonight. So we'll have more on this game coming up. Again, the United States with a 3-0 lead in the 54th minute of this game. But coming up next, boy, I have to give the Spurs big-time credit going into Game 5.
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1: 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Steve DeSager in for Mike. 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
2: What's next? 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

0: 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The United States continues to lead Paraguay right now 3-0 in the 63rd minute. As we talked very briefly a few minutes ago, Berhalter is in for Christian Pulisic to start the second half of this game. There's not been any word on the subbing out of Pulisic. Now, it could be he was dinged up a little bit a few games ago and they're giving him rest. It could be an injury. We have not heard any reason why. He had an incredible first half for the United States, and it was really easy to see the difference on the field with Pulisic off, because right away Paraguay is attacking, and they had better possession the first 8 minutes of the second half than they had the entire first half. And you know, the only change was Pulisic off the field, and suddenly the left side of the field is a little bit more wide open for Paraguay, and they have been able to get at least a little bit of pressure. Not any time really where the United States has had to worry, but still a little bit more possession for Paraguay. But in the last 5 minutes, the United States has really done a great job in controlling the ball, getting back to their level of play from the first half. But, you know, you saw the difference in the team with Pulisic off the field the first 8 minutes of the second half.
1: They're still getting some scoring chances here past the 60th minute. I love that the offense is still thinking score. What we saw in the first 45 minutes from the U.S., let's be honest, we might not see for a full 45 minutes in any of the games they play in this tournament. Because as we said early in tonight's show, that might have been the best 45 minutes any U.S. soccer team has played in the World Cup in our lifetimes. Keep in mind the context here. When the U.S. hosted the World Cup in 1994, yes, we advanced to the round of 16 and lost a close one to Brazil. But in our four total games, the offense had two goals. Two. In four games. And in 1990, when we finally, after four decades out of the World Cup, when we finally made it, the first game we played, we lost 5-1 to Czechoslovakia. We played three games, we lost three games, and we went home. This is so much different. This era of offense is so much different than the U.S. offense that used to be put up pre-Landon Donovan.
0: So again, we'll continue to keep you updated on this game against. We'll have more with what's trending coming up in a few minutes. Again, 3-0 lead for the United States over Paraguay, opening night of the World Cup in the 65th minute. Now, this is just really a precursor for tomorrow night, Game 5 of the NBA Finals. The Knicks, never thought I'd get to say this, the Knicks with a chance to win the title tomorrow night in San Antonio. And I'm going to give San Antonio a lot of credit today here, Steve. I'm going to give them a lot of credit. You know it's dripping with sarcasm.
1: Absolutely it is. You can't see that on radio.
2: You are fake news.
1: Glad you said that.
0: I am going to give them all kinds of credit.
2: You are fake news.
0: Nobody talks as great as the Spurs have, being down 3-1. Like, they talk like this is a, they're up 3-0 in the series and everything is great, right? First, here's Victor Wembanyama from today. You know, look, it's been a day or so since the Spurs have had to meet the media following their 29-point meltdown. And this is Wemby talking about the team and their belief going into game five, they can still win the NBA title.
3: 2 days later, do you have a better sense of whether or not the group actually thinks they can pull this off?
4: Yeah, absolutely. Yeah, everybody thinks, everybody knows we're going to do it. But I don't know if I agree with you. I feel like we need to isolate that one game and take it one game at a time. I think it'd be a mistake to waste our energy on different, you know, on multiple games. It's one game at a time.
0: So it's an effort to waste our energy, but the first thing he said was, we all know we're going to win the title, right? We all know we're going to win. Devin Vassell said today, they asked him about what's going on for Game 5, and they said, look, we didn't practice, but we had a great film session. We feel great. We know we're going to be all right. And even Mitch Johnson, who has said after game four, we've done this all to ourselves. It's not them, it's us. Wow. You know what? I love this, Steve. I want the Spurs to keep talking like everything is fine. Like they have no sense of urgency whatsoever. This
1: nothing
0: is
1: to see
0: team.
1: Here, people. Atkinson. They are leading the series.
0: Doing just analytics. Like, maybe the Spurs will be winning the series. Maybe be all there's confidence that you're still in the series. And I get, and the Spurs have that, right? And it, deep in the back of my mind, am I sitting here going, if they pull this off, all I'm going to have to hear is say, even when it was 3-1, none of us doubted, none of us, you know, we all stuck together. We all knew, blah, blah, blah, blah, blah. But the larger part of me, the more intelligent part of me is going, wow, they really don't think they're in trouble. They really don't think their backs are to the wall. They're going home down 3-1, and they only seem like they want to take responsibility for the parts of the game where they were dominant, right? Like, hey, you know, the first 30 minutes of every game, like, okay, you know, the game's 48 minutes, and as well as you play the first 30 minutes, boy, the last 18 minutes count a lot. They may count even more. And when you've now blown a 20-point lead and a 29-point lead in the second half, I would like there to be a little bit more sense of urgency of, we just have one game to win right here. Because it's so bizarre, Steve, because that's the Knicks' mantra. Like, they asked Jalen Brunson, hey, today, what do you think, 3-1, he goes 0-0. 0-0. This series is 0-0. Yeah. Like, I'm getting a better sense of, we need to win one game from the Knicks more than I'm getting from the Spurs, who seem to believe that everything is just fine. So, you know what? Hey, keep believing it, guys. Keep believing. Hey, it's not them, it's us. Because I'll tell you what, the last team, when I heard that phrase, it's not them, it's us, I thought back to the Lakers and the Pistons, when the Lakers go into this NBA Finals against the Pistons, who are a great defensive team, but this was the star-studded Lakers team with Shaq and Kobe and Gary Payton.
1: We'll play our game. We just need to play our game.
0: And I remember Shaq, when it was 3-1, saying, oh, it's not them, it's us. It's not them, it's us. Okay, and what happened? The Lakers never won another game, right? They won an incredible comeback in Game 2 in overtime to tie the series at one game apiece, and then they got gentlemen swept the rest of the way. Like, that's what I'm hearing from the Spurs, is that, hey, we're fine. Everything is good. As long as we do our thing, we don't have to worry about anything else. Wow. Okay, guys. I get, you know, the thing is, I get feeling that way if it's early in the first round of the playoff and you lose game one at home, or you're down one zip. I get that. Yeah, long series. This is a team that is inferior to us. I understand that kind of attitude. But wow, man, you have your backs to the wall. It is 3-1, and you are going home, and the message is, we know we're going to win it all. Oh, okay, yeah, we know we're going to be all right. It's more us than them. Okay, I don't know if you're whistling through a graveyard or if you really, really believe it, but I love the fact that this is how the Spurs are thinking right now. I love that they think, yeah, everything is just fine, because when I see things like, oh, Knicks fans are going to be 50% of the crowd tomorrow, because apparently that story today that half of the crowd is tickets have been bought by people from New York, New Jersey area. Like, I wonder how long the Spurs have until they quit. I mean, is this just brave talk? And if the Knicks get out to a big start tomorrow, they're going to fold it up and say, well, it's just not meant to be for us. Like, do they really believe what they're saying? They're going to practice it, because if the Knicks get out to a big start tomorrow, that's going to be it. Because that's the only thing the Spurs have had going for them, is that every game this series, they have gotten out to a big start. They've led every game after the first quarter by double digits. And maybe they think that's all they need. Hey, that's all we got to do is win by 10 at the end of the first quarter. Okay. You still don't play well in the last 10 minutes.
1: You get a banner for that, by the way?
0: And no? I think you do. You get an analytics banner. Trust me. It's all good. Kenny Atkinson is going to show up in San Antonio with the special analytics banner, and there's going to be a big parade for them. So they want to think this way and talk this way, Steve. Hey, go get them, guys. You think this is how it should be? Go get them.
1: You know, the Spurs are kind of half right, because the Spurs are part of the problem. The way they are still talking, though, is also part of the problem. We knew going in that the Spurs were the second youngest team to ever reach an NBA Finals in the shot clock era. Average age 25. Bill Walton's Portland 1977 team was also average age about 25. They have looked every bit as one of the youngest finals team, because they keep shooting themselves in the foot. And we saw it again last game. And to even speak like this, and I believe they actually believe it, shows how young they are. They're new to this turf, and they need to grow up.
0: Yeah, I really, when I saw the way that I expected some kind of, and I love the fact they have to have confidence, right? And that's why I don't know if this is real. I don't know if this is real. Guys talking on the plane, guys to shoot around, or in the film room, if they're having real conversations or just saying to each other, yeah, no, we got this, man. You know, when you did this and he did this and OG did this, yeah, no, we got it, we got it, we got it. Like, that's kind of what I get. I don't get a sense of we all sat down and we talked about what we absolutely need and how desperate we need to be, right? Like, when I hear Devin Vassell saying, yeah, on the film, we know we have to attack the rim, we have to attack in the middle, yeah, we'll be all right. Like, wow, man, do you really understand? Do you really understand where you're at right now? That it's 3-1 and the Knicks have to win one game and you got to win three and you can't, you seem to be ready. Like, I'm going to hit fast forward on the DVR button. I can just fast forward to the end where it's us holding up the trophy at us winning 4-3. Like, it is stunning to me that it's this level of confidence and really a lack of gravity of the situation that I'm getting for San Antonio. Going in, I fully expected, if you talked to me about this, you know, yesterday or coming off of game four, I would say, well, you know what? I could see the Spurs getting in here, winning game five. The NBA, you know, they know the officiating they're going to send to this game. They get it. They know what's there. Hey, these ratings, they're breaking records with finals viewers for every single game. And I completely understand that. Okay. But now I sit here and go, man, this really could end tomorrow. Like, this could really end tomorrow. It could end early. The Knicks could win this game by 25. Like, that's the kind of game I can see happening after how today, the last day or so, has played out for both of these teams.
1: So I assume you've cleared the docket and your Saturday evenings are free for a late night celebration that's going long into Sunday morning.
0: I hope so. I got my fingers crossed. I actually have a surprise party tomorrow that's going to bleed into the beginning of the game, and it's a milestone surprise party for someone.
1: Is it at your place, or you have to leave?
0: I gotta.
1: And then what? You will use your DVR and watch the game from the beginning when you get back home? Is that possible?
0: I may not be more from my my phone may never be more from 8 inches from my face at any time tomorrow night.
1: Oh, okay. Even at the beginning of the party. Well, we have stuff to update.
0: So, Ed. Steve DeSager has what's trending right now. If you have the over in this game between the United States and Paraguay, well, you've hit it, although not how you would expect. Steve-O, what do you got?
1: The Americans lead 3-1 against Paraguay in Los Angeles at the USA's opener of the World Cup 2026. They're in the 75th minute. The USA, with the 3-0 lead, did substitute out in the 72nd minute defender Sergiño Dest and forward Phoebe Balogun, who did have two goals, 31st minute and at the end of the first half, to give the Americans the 3-0 advantage. Again, 3-1 is now the score. Boy, the U.S. looked great in the first half. Just stunningly great. Canada in Toronto earlier today played its tournament opener and tied Bosnia-Herzegovina 1-1 with a goal in the 78th minute. Bosnia had scored in the first half. Canada would have scored in the 54th minute, but the ball was cleared off the line impressively by the defense. Bosnia was whistled for double the fouls today, 20-10. This is a Bosnia team that had eliminated Italy in a playoff this year to qualify. Notice the Italians are not in this World Cup again. Feel the excitement of the FIFA
0: Steve,
1: World
0: had
1: Cup.
0: Steve, time
1: yes.
0: to get used to it now. This is not a one-time
1: it's three
0: thing
1: times
0: for Italy.
1: In a row. I do not understand what is going on over there in Europe. I know they only have so many slots for Europe to participate in the World Cup. This is, quite frankly, unexcusable what is going on over there.
0: If there's an election in Italy sometime soon, and I'm fully, I don't know, they may vote for a guy who's saying, listen, we're going to ban soccer. This is too embarrassing. We can't even have it anymore, man.
1: Meanwhile, in this game tonight, we got a couple players who are from the Italian league for the U.S. They made the World Cup, but nobody on the Italian squad actually made the World Cup. The excitement of the FIFA World Cup is now streaming live on Fox One, the official English streaming platform, to catch every unforgettable moment. Fox One brings the action straight to your screen so you never miss a goal. Download Fox One and experience the FIFA World Cup live. A reminder, three World Cup games on Saturday that Fox TV has, and that includes Brazil against Morocco in New Jersey. Morocco was surprisingly good at the last World Cup. So this will be Fox TV, 6 p.m. Eastern Time tomorrow. The NBA Finals has Game 5 Saturday night. Stanley Cup Game 6 is Sunday. In Major League Baseball, the White Sox at home have now won 19 of 22. It's a shame Harmon isn't here. He would be shaking his fist in celebration at the air right now. They whipped the Dodgers 8-2 tonight. Dodgers DH Shohei Ohtani out with knee inflammation. And then there's yet another incredible pitching performance in Milwaukee from Jacob Mizorowski. A complete game, 15 strikeouts. The Brewers shut out Philadelphia 6-0 as Mizorowski allowed one hit. In his last eight starts, he's 7-0 with an ERA of 0.17. Wins for Boston and Cleveland at home, Baltimore as well. Miami won it 6 straight, 8-3 at Pittsburgh. And among the games in progress, Mariners lead 8-1 in D.C., bottom of the sixth against the Nationals. They're in the 78th minute in Los Angeles at the home the Rams built. USA 3-1 over Paraguay in this Group D.
0: I don't think you can say that, Steve. You just have to say Los Angeles Stadium. You can't say SoFi. You can't,
1: you have to say Los Angeles Stadium. Right. It is Los Angeles Stadium, but it
0: you
1: was
0: can't
1: built
0: say the Rams.
1: By the,
0: you
1: was
0: can't,
1: built by the Rams. Yeah.
0: No. You,
1: although
0: you can't
1: I did
0: even say
1: notice
0: that.
1: The Chargers are in one of the suites. Antonio Gates, in fact, not just Derwin James and others celebrating this. Not just the celebs. I love when other athletes are at something like this, especially the way it's gone tonight, and see from their perspective, not being on the field, what sports can be.
0: Yeah. I mean, look, we got enough of Tom Cruise and David Beckham, and I thought that was pretty cool.
1: And Bill Gates and George Lucas. And
0: yeah. And Kareem wearing a UCLA jersey. Oh, sure. Yeah. You know, that was pretty cool. But yeah.
1: That was probably Kareem's old UCLA jacket, like his Letterman's jacket. I'm not kidding.
0: Yeah, he looks like he could still. He doesn't look any different. Like,
1: well, he wasn't going to grow anymore. Let's be honest.
0: But I think his weight is the same. His playing weight is probably the same.
1: And the height.
0: All right, so again, we'll have more on this. United States up 3-1 over Paraguay in the 79th minute right now. But coming up next, an idea from the World Cup that I think can help America. And it can help America. It's next right here. Jason Smith, Steve DeSager in for Harmon. 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

0: 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We are into the 86th minute right now. The United States has gotten the better part of play over the past 20 minutes, have not been able to dent the back of the net. They still lead Paraguay 3-1 again in the 86th minute here in the open, in which they have played absolutely fantastic for the vast majority of this game.
1: And it's like a possession advantage of about 65% to 35%. The Americans completely dominated the first half. Shots advantage as well, still in this game. I know they gave up a goal, and you're thinking, oh, do not give up another one, because, you know, the tiebreaker to advance, should something awful happen in a couple weeks, is goal differential. They would deserve

0: at least a 3-1 victory. For that reason alone, I hope they don't give one up in these last 5 minutes or so.
1: All right, so again, we'll have more in this game. And again, we'll hopefully be giving you a happy recap coming up in about 10 minutes. But, you know, sometimes, Steve, you know, the World Cup brings people together. And it brings the world together.
0: Sure.
1: And there's certain things that I see and I go, you know, that's an idea. And I see the World Cup has had an idea right now that I think can help the world. Not just America. It can help the world.
0: More hydration breaks in our personal lives?
1: That's exactly what I was going to say. Really? That's exactly what I was going to say.
0: Way to go, Jason Smith. You
1: hydration,
0: are on it.
1: But listen, this is just like in youth soccer, when the temperature is really hot. A lot of games I've coached, we decide before the game, hey, let's have an extra hydration break midway through the first half. Okay, great, right? Because it's hot, and you want the kids to be able to get a hydration break. It takes about a minute. They come to the side again, and they're doing it in the World Cup because of the hot temperature. So they're
0: and they've decided,
1: break.
0: By the way, even if the temperature doesn't reach the level where they would normally break in the middle of each half, they're just going to do it for every game regardless for this tournament in North America.
1: Yeah, I mean, it's great. And the thing is, and this is where I think you can help the world, is that every sporting event, every drama, every comedy, every reality show, every cooking show should have a hydration break at least once an hour, where it's not just for the people playing the game or on the show, but it's a hydration break reminding you to go get water.
0: So you want a fourth inning stretch.
1: Yes, like, hey, we'll be back to we'll be back to the next episode of Ted Lasso, the next segment of Ted Lasso. But remember, everybody, go get one here in the next minute, and you know they just have the countdown on the clock on the screen, and you go and I'm gonna go get water, and you go get a hydration break, drink some water, and you're good, and I go back and sit, I'm ready to go, and that gets the world drinking more water.
0: You know, this is a great idea. I was actually just goofing off, but this does need to be a part of our lives, because the body is mostly water after all. Be nice to yourself.
1: Yeah.
0: I've really, you know, FIFA doesn't change a lot of things. I'm really surprised at what FIFA has changed going into this. Not only what you mentioned, those breaks, which can easily fold into every half and frankly benefits the players and therefore benefits us as viewers. We potentially get better play, but also knocking off the time wasting, like tightening things up like baseball has with its rules. I'm surprised there's any movement, including what you just mentioned.
1: Yeah, but I mean, but this is good for everybody. Like, it doesn't, it's not like anybody will be against this. Oh, Brooklyn 99, when Andy Samberg is saying, you know, that's just something that they're talking about something outside of work. He goes, that's just a suggestion, though. That's not a real thing that you need to do. It's kind of like when they say you should drink 8 glasses of water a month, and Terry Crews says a day. And Andy Samberg says, please, Sergeant, we don't have time for your jokes right now. 8 glasses of water a month, that's a day. We don't have time for your jokes right now. So again, that would help the world. It would help the world.
0: And we are in the. I fully support. And if you're running for office on that platform, I will vote for you. We're in the 90th minute. We'll update at the top of the hour.
1: More on the big game from the United States against Paraguay. Will there be more goals?
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6: Dominance from the Americans in Los Angeles tonight in their World Cup opener, leading late in the game right now, 3-1 over Paraguay. 70,000 fans on hand, roaring as we have about a minute and a half to 2 minutes left in this game. The U.S. led 3-0 at halftime. Fuller and Balogun with two of those goals in the 31st minute and at the end of the first half as well. The U.S. plays in Seattle the next week against Australia. That'll be a day game. Canada in Toronto tied its opener 1-1 against Bosnia-Herzegovina with a goal in the 78th minute. WNBA, Washington edged Toronto 86-85. The NBA Finals have Game 5 Saturday night. To Major League Baseball, Milwaukee shut out Philadelphia on a one-hitter. Complete game from Jacob Mizorowski, 6-0. He struck out 15. And Houston's Yordan Alvarez with two homers in the first. Astros lead 9-6 at KC in the eighth. I'm Steve DeSager.
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10: 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You'll find today's full show and a best of version posted right after we get off the air. Again, about 10 minutes after we get done, all our content, the night in Major League Baseball, which has been outstanding, our preview of Game 5 of the NBA Finals, and what's happening right now, the United States and Paraguay.

0: Getting it in before the final go. And I don't want to say I'm a prophet, Steve DeSager. I don't want to say I'm a prophet.
1: You don't?
0: I don't want to say. But last night on the show, I said two things. I said, one, the United States is going to score in the first 10 minutes of this game. And what happened? They scored in the first 10 minutes. What did I say the final score was going to be? 4-1. Well, we thought we're getting a nice 3-1 final. United States dominating. We're getting to the end of extra time. And Reyna finds the back of the net in the 98th minute. That is a Zlatan goal off the side of his foot. That's an incredible bend from him. 4-1, the United States leads Paraguay. They get that three-goal bulge back. And again, as we talked about it, you never know what could happen as far as goal differential. But the two things I said last night, we're scoring in the first 10 minutes. We're winning 4-1. We scored in the first 10 minutes. We're winning 4-1.
1: And that's
0: a
1: final.
0: You need to know anything. You need to know anything, Steve, about the United States men's national team. Just ask me because I'm the guy.
1: And Gio Reyna just came on as a sub in the 82nd minute, and he winds up scoring in the 98th minute, and it's just gone final with the crowd roaring in Los Angeles. My goodness, what an atmosphere. This is beyond our wildest dreams of how this U.S. team would open the World Cup. 4-1 the final over Paraguay.
0: This was as good as a beginning game as you could possibly ask for the United States, winning it 4-1. I mean, look, what's the right way to break it down? We have the players to get to what we saw. Where to feel right now following this big win after the first
1: game?
0: And
1: put it in context, it's maybe the best opening game they've ever played at a World Cup going back to the 1930s.
0: They've never played better than this. I wasn't alive back then. I'm going back 20 years. It was the best first half.
1: Only thing that would come close is remember when Landon Donovan was very young, and I think it was 3-1 at the half against Portugal, and they beat him 3-2. This was 3-0 at the half, and it was at home and foot on the gas the entire 45 minutes to start, and then scoring at the end to top it.
0: Yeah, I mean, look, the only concern right now as we're waiting to hear is what the situation is with Christian Pulisic, who was subbed off at the end of the first half. Now, I don't believe it's an injury situation. It could just be they're getting him rest. But then there's been no word on Pulisic. We'll find out now the game is over.
1: Maybe it had to do with the 3-0 lead.
0: Look, at Poch is walking around saying, yes, no, I'm Russell Crowe. Yes, I'm Russell Crowe.
1: He does look like Russell Crowe, the coach. Yes,
0: he's playing me in the movie. Just so you know, we've
1: already signed. You know what he should do is stand at midfield, look at the crowd, and yell, are you not entertained?
0: Yeah. But instead, he's standing at midfield, and he's hugging all the officials.
1: The officials got at the end of the U.S.-Paraguay game a year ago. Where
0: Again, we're not seeing that with the Knicks and the officials in the NBA Finals. But look, how to break this down, right? Because we just watched an absolute dominant display of soccer for the United States. As great as they played, right? Balogun, maybe he's the striker we've been searching for. The first half, Pulisic was dominant down the left wing the entire time, right? The United States had the time of possession. They controlled almost all of the second half except for a very short run by Paraguay. This is a very easy group for the United States, right? You're talking about Australia. It is not a murderer's row by any. Yeah, I mean, it's not a murderer's row by any means, right? This is not, we're in the group of death. This is not, hey, boy, you know, the first game we've beaten Brazil, you know, 4-1. So is it a little bit of both? Here's the right way to come out of it. There is no reason to not be excited as all hell at what the United States can accomplish in this World Cup coming off of this game. Because a lot of it is about, it's the draw, it's getting out of your group, it's winning in the knockout round. And winning this group puts the United States on a great path to the quarterfinals.
1: That's right, because remember, there's a new round with the expanded tournament. It's 48 teams now, not 32. So there's a round of 32 after these three group games.
0: This puts them on a great path into the quarterfinals where anything can happen. There is no reason to not feel great. There's no reason to feel, well, I mean, yes, this was Paraguay. They aren't as great a team. They're also not a doormat, right?
1: Correct.
0: But this is not a really difficult group.
1: Paraguay in the South American qualifying were able to split games against Argentina and split the two games with Brazil. And they had a winning record, 7-4 and 7 ties. And as I said early in the show, pretty much all all teams below first place Argentina in South America tied for second place, just about. They were the equal of Brazil, Ecuador, everyone else from South America that made this tournament.
0: I mean, there are some things to understand, but there is no reason. I mean, they've been waiting to play this game. And look, we talked about it a little bit last hour. I mentioned a couple of times this week. My big thing for the Knicks in going into the playoffs was maybe they're just waiting for the playoffs. They've been through the heat of the playoffs the last couple of years, and as many questions you might have, sometimes a team that's played that much, they know when we're going to turn it on in the playoffs, and clearly the Knicks have turned it on. And the way this United States World Cup team had been building up towards this moment, there's been a lot of questions, but it's been a lot of questions about what Pochettino is putting together on the field. And so far, he looks like a genius, right? It is a little bit different putting together of a roster than we expected, but you got to give him the benefit of the doubt, let him do his thing, because that's why you hired him, right? You hired him to come in and say, hey, you know what to do. Hey, we're a little bit more heavier on the back line, not in the middle. The mix of players he picked, there's a couple of questions, but hey, this is why you hired the guy. And all of the questions leading up to it, we're hosting. This is the time. This is the pressure on the golden generation for the United States. There is something to be said for we are ready. You are going to see us when we start this tournament. We have been waiting for this tournament to begin, and that's absolutely what the United States looked like. They weren't a team that got out to – they played a great first 15 minutes. Then they got tired, and they sat on the lead. That did not happen. They looked energized all the way through. There was not a moment where I thought, oh, they're getting tired. I'm worried about where they are stamina-wise. Are they losing a little bit of focus? There was none of that. They were running – plays, offensive plays, all the way to the end. And Gio Reyna's goal in the 98th minute was fantastic way to put a big capper on this. Everything you wanted to see from the team, you saw. There is no reason to not be so excited about what they could accomplish over the next couple of weeks plus, because you know what? Why not, right? Maybe this is the time. Maybe Pochettino is what we needed to put everything together. All the questions on the pitch. I know that we have been really, I would say, given fool's gold the last decade plus with the end of Klinsmann and Berhalter, and thinking, hey, do I dare to dream? Is this maybe too much? And be
1: yes, there was no dreaming. There was a cap on all of those teams. Once you meet, Belgium or Netherlands, oh, this is clearly a better opponent.
0: Yeah, with not making the World Cup, with all of it, okay, we've been burned before, right? We've been burned in believing in the United States before. After tonight, there is no reason to not feel optimistic they can accomplish a whole bunch of great stuff over the next month plus here. No reason at all.
1: And the U.S., we were concerned about the goalie who, it's kind of like the quarterback situation. Oh, they have two or three goalies on this team, meaning they might not really have one goalie. And we've had in U.S. soccer history some standout goalkeepers, and yet this team doesn't really have one. Not tested in the first half. I think it was two shots in the first half for Paraguay. The U.S. outshot them 16-9 for the game. In fact, Paraguay had five yellow cards in this game and only nine shots. Keep in mind the context going into this World Cup. The U.S. played surprisingly well, I think, for most of us in the two tune-up games recently. Late May, held on 3-2 against Senegal in Charlotte, and then in Chicago, the send-off game, as I recall, gave up a very early goal to Germany and lost 2-1 in that one. But what had a lot of us down was the only other games all year the U.S. had had a team together for the two losses in the spring. Late March, the U.S. lost 5-2 to Belgium and then got shut out by Portugal 2-0. And we're thinking, oh, great. Now we're playing teams that actually are World Cup level teams, and we're not even competing. And we're going to be co-hosting the World Cup this summer. Please don't embarrass us. What they put on the field the first half of tonight was spectacular. It was thrilling. It was completely unexpected.
0: Yeah, I look, and to go back to your point of, hey, our keeper wasn't tested. I always say the same thing to the teams I've coached, and I have that philosophy. The best game is when I have no idea if the goalie had a good game or not, right? Because they never had to touch the ball. That's always because then I know we played great defensively, we played great offensively, and if the goalie had a night off, that was the best night. The best night always is when you don't have to worry about your goalie making any plays at all, other than, hey, I'm going to get the ball back out to our defenders when they kick it in. I'm going to be Johnny on the spot when they have their long shots. Those are always the best games when you have no idea what kind of game the goalie had. And that was the United States tonight. That was the perfect way to encapsulate what we saw tonight against Paraguay.
1: And then at the other end of the field, I was surprised at the amount of continuous offensive pressure the Americans had, because you don't have to go that far back in U.S. history where if we had one log pass down the side and one guy playing forward and we had one quality chance and a half, you know, that might be what you got. And then we had some multiple scores in the Landon Donovan Clint Dempsey era. And now we started to wonder a couple years ago, okay, who's going to be stepping up for this team? And my goodness, have people stepped up just in the last month. We had how many attempts just inside the penalty area against Paraguay? 13 tonight. That's an astounding number historically for U.S. soccer.
0: Yeah, I mean, that's honestly the best thing I saw tonight, was that even when the game was no longer in doubt in the United States, because you could see Paraguay after their run, they had a good run the first 8 minutes of the second half, and then they scored the goal to make it 3-1. A bit of a breakdown for the United States. I think they got caught watching the play more than they were defending. After that, that was it. Like, Paraguay, they wilted, and the United States with their subs that were in were fresher and tilted the field the entire second half. There was no worry that the United States was tired. There was no worry they were sitting back, that they were gonna, hey, we did what we needed to do. Now he's got to make sure we don't lose the game. They attacked for 98 minutes.
1: Played to win and dominated.
0: Really, yeah. That really was something. And that is not something I can tell you I've seen from Team USA. Again, going back the last two incarnations of this team with Berhalter and Klinsmann. I saw bits and pieces of it with Klinsmann where they would attack for a little while, but then eventually, hey, we're done, we're sitting back. Like, I have not seen them attack like this for 90 plus minutes. I'm going back, you know, 15 years, you know, before I've seen something like
1: no,
0: that.
1: No, I agree.
0: The best thing that I have seen.
1: I can support that with stats, because we talked about the great opening game that the U.S. had when Landon Donovan was young in 2002, when South Korea and Japan were co-hosting. The Americans won their opener against Portugal 3-2. The U.S. had not scored three goals in any World Cup game since 2002 until tonight, when we got three in the first half. It was crazy how good that first half was.
0: Yeah.
1: And by the way, I can add one more stat. We talked about how much pressure we had in the opponent's penalty area. There is a stat in soccer: touches in the opposition's penalty box. Paraguay touched the ball 9 times in front of our goalie. We had 53 touches in Paraguay's penalty area. Incredible.
0: Yeah. Yeah, I mean,
1: that's
0: really,
1: like a point
0: really
1: in
0: something.
1: Points in the paint type of advantage. Yeah, yeah. 53 to.
0: Oh man, and I'll tell you what. Again, we'll wait and see what we hear about Christian Pulisic. He was terrific in the first half, but boy, I can't tell you how much with Balogun's first half and the two goals, and especially the goal that made it 3-0. That is a goal scorer's goal that you need to win big games, where it's just, we need our guy, we need our best offensive threat to be able to create space and make a play by himself and put the ball in the net and give us a big goal, right? It's what Messi has always done. It's what all the best offensive players have always done. And finally, I mean, we've been waiting for a guy like Balogun for years to be able to do something like that. And there he was in the first half, not just being the guy in the middle of the field to be able to finish plays, but that one-on-one play where it was me and the defender and the keeper, and being able to curl it in the way he did, like, that is an absolute goal scorer's goal. And that's what we've been missing, that we've never really had, even when we've played great. Because look, Landon Donovan's a midfielder, and you know, he's not, yes, he was a good goal scorer, but he wasn't that kind of guy. A guy where, hey, if the plays aren't working, if we're not able to get the pressure we want, our system's not working, we need a play where our best offensive threat can create a little bit of space and give you a play that makes you go, wow. And that's exactly what he did there. And honestly, that play right there has me more excited than anything else.
1: The playmakers, you had the combination on offense tonight, again, especially first half, of people who could dribble in traffic and not lose possession, who could create space when they had the ball, and people who could finish. And you've got guys that can, with speed down the side, create an offensive chance. You had all of that in one game. And to tell you a bit of how historic this final was, a 4-1 final, thanks to the late goal beating Paraguay in LA tonight. The U.S. literally had never scored 4 goals in any World Cup game ever. And the World Cup began in 1930, almost 100 years ago. I looked it up. The first 2 World Cup games the Americans ever played were a couple of 3-0 victories, and then we had to play Argentina and lost 6-1. Since 1930, the only time the U.S. had ever scored 3 in a World Cup game was the game that we had just referenced about 20 years ago when Landon Donovan was young and they beat Portugal 3-2. Tonight was a 4-1 final. This was craziness.
0: An incredible game for the United States. They win their first game 4-1 over Paraguay. We'll have more on this coming up. We got John Paul Morosi coming up next, soccer fan extraordinaire that he is. And as good of a night we had for the United States against Paraguay, there may be a couple of guys in Major League Baseball that had actually better nights. We got that coming up next, as well as with Tariq Skubal coming back tomorrow. Where's the most likely destination for him? All that and more coming up next right here. Jason Smith, Steve DeSager in for Mike Harmon. 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

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Hit the subscribe button, and after you've done that, tap the thumbs up icon, comment away whether you agree or disagree. 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Well, the United States beats Paraguay in their World Cup 4-1. But who had the best night? Was it Team USA? Was it Jacob Mizorowski? Was it your

0: that Jacob Mizorowski, with that big frame in front, he'd be a good target man and score a lot of goals. He'd be able to head them in, I believe. But I'm not sure that anybody was more impressive tonight than Flo Balogun. My goodness, those two goals for the U.S. What a start. What a summer of soccer we've got. And yes, what an impressive Maddox for the young Mizorowski there in Milwaukee, Wisconsin tonight as well.
1: I mean, John Paul, the thing is, like, I just keep going back. Like, for the last 20 years, it's been, boy, are we ever going to find a striker? Are we ever going to find someone who can put the ball in the net when it's not a set play, when it's something that he can just do physically? And I said it to Steve three times, and I go, have we really been waiting all our lives for Flo Balogun? I kind of feel like we have been.
0: I think you're right. And the first multi-goal performance by an American player in a World Cup match since 1930. It has been a while. And you're right. I do go back. Clint Dempsey has some amazing World Cup games, of course, as a striker. And obviously, Landon Donovan had his amazing World Cup moments, too. He's more of an attacking midfielder in his role. Balogun is a true striker, a true number nine, and what you saw from him tonight was just a highlight reel of why the U.S. had worked so hard to recruit him. And for fans just dropping by, he is someone that has three citizenships, born in Brooklyn, grew up largely in England to Nigerian parents. So he had three different choices there, and he had to make a big decision several years ago, not long after the previous World Cup. And there was a very aggressive recruiting pitch made. John Strong referenced this on the Fox telecast tonight by a lot of American fans. It was very much a grassroots competition, if you will, and certainly knowing a lot of the players from the U.S. that had played in Europe and just got to know them through different connections. It was not unlike what you hear of a college sports recruiting. And turns out that was one of the biggest moments of this World Cup happened 3 years ago in a recruitment to bring in Balogun, who is, as you're pointing out correctly, Jason, just does things on a soccer pitch that we have seen very few players in that kit be able to do. So he has given some real light, some real confidence to this group. And you saw tonight, you know, Paraguay never seemed to really be in that match after a brief moment early where they had, in the first couple minutes, a chance that Richards was there to help steer away. But aside from that, the U.S. was simply dominant, and Paraguay is a good team. Not a great team, but a good team for the most part of their qualifying in South America. So that was a statement game by the Americans to say that they fully intend on making a deep run, and if they play like that, they've got a chance to do precisely that.
2: Well, updating the Houston game, since there was the reference, Yordan Alvarez had two homers, including a grand slam in the first inning. It's just ended. They did hold on 10-8 at Kansas City. But back to this incredible effort in Los Angeles tonight. You've seen baseball playoffs, the first round best of five. There's a dominant performance in game one, and people tend to, let's say, overextend with opinions on what this is going to mean going forward, because it's not the same starting pitcher the next night. Here, the United States played, at minimum, their best game of the last 20 years tonight. And now they're playing an opponent up in Seattle next Friday, Australia, that's not better than Paraguay. Are you having thoughts that this should be, can I use the word, an easy W for
1: what
2: next Friday?
1: What are you doing, Steve? What are you doing, Steve-O?
2: It's just a question.
0: Here's what I'll say, and it's a fair question to ask. I do think that Australia is a little better than Paraguay, and as you said it, this was a clinical performance by an American side, and we have seen good American teams in the past. Let's remember there was a team in 2002 that included Gio Reyna's father on it and Sebastian Berhalter's father on it as well. So a generation ago in 2002 that probably should have reached the semifinal if a handball had been called fairly. And so we've seen good World Cup games before. I think what stands out about this one, Steve and Jason, is just how thorough it was. It wasn't just three great goals and then a late one by Reyna. And it wasn't just a bunch of individual efforts. It was the connectedness of the whole team. that if you watched this game and just sat down and enjoyed it, you saw a team that was operating at a very high level, athletically, tactically, creatively. You've seen a team that it was almost as though Mauricio Pochettino has taught them his brand of football, and then tonight was their final exam in front of the world, and they passed it brilliantly because of the way they were sharing the ball. And I think, Steve, while I would never say that the Australia game is going to be easy, because I don't think it will be, but the point is the way they played tonight allows them to compete against anyone in the world. And that's what the take-home message is. It was a convincing first win, yes, but it's how they did it that, to me, is the big takeaway message. If you are a fan of soccer, or if you're just watching the World Cup and you want to learn about what to pay attention to with this team, just look at how well they possessed it. I looked at the post-match numbers. They completed more than twice as many passes as the opposition did tonight. That just tells you that they were connected. They had the ball a bunch. They were possessing it in advantageous areas. They had numerous chances in the penalty area of Paraguay. So it was just, to me, a clinic. And so, Steve, it was not just that they won. It was how they won and the style they played that I believe is translatable, whether you're playing against Paraguay or again, even some of the Titans of Europe. I'm not saying they're going to beat France in a knockout round or beat Portugal or Brazil, but the point is they can now compete with them because they've got players of a certain class. And certainly there was the uncertainty at the end of the game, what had happened with Pulisic, and Pochettino said post-game that it was a calf issue that he had incurred in the first half. Seems like it was minor. Maybe it was a wise decision because he had a 3-0 lead at that point just to get him off. And I think wisely knowing it was going to be a very physical game, there were, I think, half a dozen yellow cards handed out to Paraguay tonight. So they knew it was going to be a very physical second half. So get your best player off the field, your most important player, if you will, outside of Balogun probably. Get him off the field, protect him. And it was the right decision. They got their 3 points. And now nearly a full week to rest there before they play Australia.
2: And I would add, Jason, on the stat he brought up with the passes, while Paraguay, it was about 70% of their passes they completed, the U.S. completed 85% of their passes tonight. It was about 500 out of 600 in this game. It was just stunningly efficient.
1: John Paul. We do
0: for the benefit of our audience, I am in a split screen mode for the next 6 weeks. Okay, I'll have baseball here, I'll have soccer here. I'm not neglecting either of my kids there. I'm paying equal attention to both.
2: Amen to that.
1: Well, I'm gonna ask you a question I'm sure your dad asked you earlier today. So Tariq Skubal set to come back tomorrow. All right, now the Tigers not having a great season. It is more than likely that as long as he is healthy, he is dealt by the deadline. Again, little ways to go between here and there. Teams are going to want to see. It is the early part of June, and the deadline is late this year. But if I had to say to you, hey, for the Tariq Skubal trade market, if I said to you, give me the one or two teams that you would expect to jump to the forefront of this, who would you give me?
0: So I will give you a couple. One is not going to surprise you. It's the Dodgers because they're going to be in on everybody. And I can see everyone rolling their eyes around the country, driving their cars as they're hearing me say this. But that's the reality. The Dodgers make deals like this. The Cubs, I would also put in that category. The Blue Jays, if they have a need. And that's where I will say it's a little bit early for the full market to crystallize because of exactly what you said, that we are still 6 weeks or so away from that moment in time. And all it takes is 1 week where two pitchers on the Yankees get hurt and all of a sudden the Yankees are in the mix. But I mentioned those teams deliberately because the Dodgers are the ultimate win now team and they've shown a willingness in the past to trade for rental guys. That's one. The Cubs, another team that I think, when you look at how competitive the National League Central is, and their group, it seems like they believe they can go for it now, but they may need one more arm. And then on the American League side of things, the Jays, after coming so close to winning the World Series a year ago, right now they appear to have plenty of pitching, but I'm sure just about every contending team is going to be scouting the Tigers very carefully beginning tomorrow in Cleveland. I don't get the sense from what I can hear locally in Detroit, guys, that the Tigers are moving quickly on this. They're comfortable letting the market play out a little bit. They did lose tonight to a team that's in front of them in the standings in the Central, so that might pick up the chances of a trade a little bit. But we're still a little distance away from when this could all happen. The other team I would mention is the Braves. They have shown a willingness to make trades. Alex Anthopoulos will make big trades, and if they do have a need for pitching, right now they seem to be in pretty good shape, obviously leading the National League East. But if they have an injury, I could certainly see them jumping in as well.
1: Well, especially tonight, Spencer Strider left the game tonight with arm soreness, a game that the Mets have just won 7-5. Big night for Bo Bichette. But when you look at these teams like the Braves, Spencer Strider, the Dodgers, Ohtani, what do they have going on? Yeah, suddenly this market can heat up really fast. Can heat up.
0: Jason and Steve, I got to tell you, a way to bring it all home at the end. Connecting the Scuba Markets, the Balogun. Everybody, just appreciate what a brilliant host you've got steering the ship tonight, my friend. Well done.
1: Take it easy, my friend. We'll talk to you next
0: Thanks
1: week.
0: Thanks so much. I appreciate it. All Thank right. you.
2: He is a professional. Do not try this at home.
1: I did not pay him to say any of those things. None of those things.
2: By the way, Strider took the loss, giving up the seven runs in three-plus innings in New York.
1: Yeah, I mean, Bo Bichette, his best game as a Met. He had a grand slam, knocked in six runs. Yeah, well, you know what?
2: And the average is over 230.
1: Yeah, I shouldn't tell you what's trending in the wide world of sports. It's going to be Special Delivery Steve DeSager, who may as well. Tonight.
2: Okay, for crying out loud, he had two home runs, six RBIs. He's batting 232, and the Mets won 7-5 against the Braves there. But Yordan Alvarez of Houston had two homers, six RBIs in the first inning, including a grand slam. Houston led at Kansas City 9-0, top of the first. 10-8 Stros the final. And Jacob Mizorowski not only got the win in Milwaukee, complete game, one hitter with 15 strikeouts. Brewers 6-0 over Philadelphia. Mizorowski's last eight starts, 7-0, ERA 0.17. And among the games still going, Cubs lead 5-0 at the Giants, top of the fifth. And then there's the story in sports tonight. The United States dominated its World Cup opener in Los Angeles, 4-1 over a Paraguay team that continually showed good defense during its South American qualifiers. Finished with a record of 7-4 with seven ties. I mentioned it earlier. Paraguay just about tied for second with Brazil and the others who came to the U.S., to North America specifically, and along with first place Argentina. This was not at all a bad opponent, and the U.S. made him look like one because of the complete and utter domination. Paraguay, in fact, finished with five yellow cards, only one corner kick. The U.S. led 3-0 at the half. Fuller and Balogun with two goals in the 31st minutes, and then at the end of the first half, the Americans had 16 shots in the game. 13 of them came from inside the opponent's penalty area. In Toronto, Canada tied its game against Bosnia-Herzegovina 1-1 with a goal in the 78th minute. Canada had never even tied a game in the World Cup. It had been 0-6 all time with only one total goal until today. The excitement of the FIFA World Cup is now streaming live on Fox One, the official English streaming platform to catch every unforgettable moment. Fox One brings the action straight to your screen so you never miss a goal. Download Fox One and experience the FIFA World Cup live. A reminder, three World Cup games on Fox TV Saturday, including Brazil against Morocco in New Jersey, 6 p.m. Eastern, Saturday on Fox TV. NBA Finals Game 5 is Saturday night. Game 6 of the Stanley Cup Series is Sunday. WNBA Washington edge Toronto 86-85. Among the earlier ball games, it was Baltimore over San Diego 7-3. Miami won its sixth straight game, 8-3 at Pittsburgh. Seattle has won 10-2 at Washington. At Boston, Sonny Gray, the winning pitcher, 6 innings, 7 strikeouts. Red Sox ended 4-game losing streak with a 10-1 decision over Texas. And Cleveland ended a 4-game losing streak, edging Detroit 3-2. Tanner Bibee, the winning pitcher, 7 innings, 8 strikeouts. The Tiger offense went 2-for-29. Currently, it's the A's, 2-0 over the Rockies, top of the 6th inning. I say just 2-0 in the top of the 6th inning, as the A's are playing all week at their AAA stadium in Las Vegas. Back to you.
1: Thank you, Steve-O. Coming up next, we'll get back to the USMNT in a little bit, but straight ahead, I am going to give Steve, and this is no sarcasm, no sarcasm.
2: Okay.
1: I am going to give Spurs head coach Mitch Johnson the best advice I could give him for Game 5 tomorrow. No sarcasm. I have the best advice I could give to Mitch Johnson for Game 5 tomorrow.
2: So you're not going to say not show up, quit, it's over?
1: No. That I have for him. It's player-centric. It's on the court. It is next right here. Jason Smith, Steve in for Harmon. This is Fox Sports Radio.
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1: Fox Sports Radio, the Jason Smith Show, with special delivery, Steve DeSager, hey, in Steve. For Mike Harmon. We have the World Cup, including someone who's not getting enough credit for the United States 4-1 win. We've talked about Pulisic, we've talked about Balogun, somebody else not nearly getting the credit they deserve. But because it's Friday night, I'm full of positivity.
2: Okay, and as long as the answer to that question is not you, I'm interested in the answer.
1: Oh, no, listen, people need to know to talk about, like, when I could tell you things like the United States is going to score in the first 10 minutes, and they do. But I'm going, it's a positivity Friday here, and I'm going to give Spurs head coach Mitch Johnson the best advice I can for Game 5 tomorrow, where the Knicks can win the NBA title. Again, a phrase I never thought I'd say. Where the Knicks can win the title tomorrow night, I'm going to give Mitch Johnson the best advice I possibly can. You ready?
2: Standing by.
1: You still sound like you are dubious of me, Steve. Like you think,
2: I'm suspicious.
1: I'm talking to a Knicks fan.
2: Go ahead.
1: I am not going to give you a banana in the tailpipe moment. That's not going to happen.
2: The old switcheroo is not coming up, is what you're saying.
1: No. This is 100% real. 100% real. When the Spurs met the media today, you know, we talked earlier in the show about how they really have belief in themselves. Like, I don't know that they realize they're actually down 3-1, but they are. But this goes beyond that. Mitch Johnson was asked about his belief in point guard De'Aaron Fox. And today he said, I don't get into social media. I think I've been fired times. Let's hear what you have to say about your belief in De'Aaron Fox.
19: Mitch, looking back too, was there anything that could have been done differently on OG's tip-in after looking at the film? And also, De'Aaron's getting a lot of heat for decisions that he made in the game. Is that difficult to hear, knowing that all he did to get you guys, to help get you guys in this position?
20: Yeah, you know, I can't speak for everybody else. You know, I don't get into social media. I think I've probably been fired 212 times, and we've traded Fox 72 times. And, you know, unfortunately, we still got to show up and play tomorrow, and I got to coach. So the people that matter, we bond together. We stick together through the highs and lows. And, you know, we were, I think, chosen to be in the play-in. And so there's a lot of things that happened. Fox and I were fortunate enough to experience All-Star Weekend together. We got a lot of positive after that. And we lost a tough game in the finals that we had a lot to do with in terms of we had control to walk that thing down. And that's what comes with the job. That's not more or less. And, you know, people have their opinions, say what they say. I don't care. I care what the people that matter in our building and our organization in that locker room, that they know how I feel and I hear them and how they feel. And De'Aaron Fox will have the basketball in his hands at the end of the game tomorrow. And I have.
1: Oh, good. Oh, good. What? Good. De'Aaron Fox has alternately killed the Spurs throughout this series. He has played terribly. He has been completely uneven. He is non-trustworthy in big situations. Look, just go back to the last game. Bad decisions that he made at the end where, I mean, I get Mitch Johnson. I believe in my guys. I believe in my guys. You are one loss away from losing in the finals, and I still feel like the Spurs don't get that. Dylan Harper has been the better player. I don't care that he's a rookie. This is a guy you drafted that early in the draft, and he has shown you that he is ready for that kind of responsibility. The offense has looked the best when Dylan Harper's in the backcourt and he is running things. Between he and Steph Castle, that's your best backcourt. The more you play De'Aaron Fox, the better that is for the Knicks, right? The bad threes, the bad decisions he has made. You are playing De'Aaron Fox. Yeah, he's my guy. He's this. Sometimes you got to make tough decisions in the NBA Finals. And if I'm Mitch Johnson, I'm flipping these guys' minutes, and I'm going to Dylan Harper because you got to do something because the offense is just not what it needs to be in crunch time when De'Aaron Fox is playing.
2: What's been so impressive about Harper throughout the playoffs is he hasn't looked like a rookie. I know he was highly touted not only as a college recruit, but coming into the NBA. But for the Spurs to hit on yet another draft choice, look at the core they've built. Unfortunately, the team as a whole hasn't been together to this point, and they've looked like one of the youngest finals teams we've ever seen, which they are.
1: Yeah, I mean, and there's certain things where, okay, certain young players not rising up to the moment, and Fox has been in the league for a while, but he hasn't played in big playoff games. Like, his playoff experience, him and Dylan Harper's playoff experience really close, right? Harper has shown the moment is not too big. Big turnaround jumpers for him. He makes the offense go and scores big buckets. Like, I feel great as a Knicks fan, but I'm being serious. You got to give Dylan Harper more minutes. But if it's Fox with the ball and stands the end of the game, I'm cool with that too. We break down the biggest story of the night next, Fox. We
21: are Fox. Be sure to catch live.
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7: An absolute dream of a start for the Americans in their World Cup opener in LA. 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
8: Christian Pulisic on the ball now, draws the double team, splits the double team.
7: By halftime, it was 3-0 USA, 4-1 the final. Pulisic was subbed out at half. Christian Pulisic had been kicked in the calf. Attendance in Los Angeles, 70,000. Now the U.S. goes to Seattle for next Friday's game, a day game against Australia. Canada tied its opener in Toronto, 1-1 with Bosnia-Herzegovina with a goal in the 78th minute. In late night baseball, Cubs lead 5-0 at the Giants, bottom of the sixth. Houston won 10-8 at Kansas City. Jacob Mizrahi in Milwaukee, a one-hitter to beat Philly, 6-0. I'm Steve DeSig.
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13: 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Again, just search Jason Smith Show. We put new videos up all the time. Let us know what you think. Agree, disagree. Again, we love putting this content out for you every single night. We got some big Team USA content going up there in a little bit after their big win tonight over Paraguay, 4-1. And look, there's a lot of plaudits going on. We'll have time to get into Pulisic and Balogun again and everything we saw tonight that was so good. Now, the update we've gotten from Team USA about Christian Pulisic, who played probably, he and Balogun were the two best players in the first half easily for the United States.
7: And not the only good players, yeah.
13: No, not that they were the best of the good players. That, I mean, because look, it was as dominant a half, as good a game the United States has played in look, I'll go back 20 some odd years, right? And you see other people that are older than I am watching soccer longer going, oh, I haven't seen this since 1980, since 1932, I'm going.

0: all the way back.
1: 2002, but, there were a couple of good World Cup games for the U.S.
0: Yes.
1: Since at least 2002, this was the best night for the U.S.
0: So I'll go back 20 years, right, in how well they played tonight. But as much as you want to talk about the players, right, and the update on Pulisic is he was rested. Mauricio Pochettino, the head coach, said after the game that a little bit of a calf issue, this is something that had been bothering Pulisic a little bit, and we talked about it when the injury when he was substituted for at halftime. It doesn't seem like it's a big deal.
1: And Pulisic himself says, hoping it's nothing.
0: Yeah, I'd rather Pulisic say, I'm fine, but then again, you've heard people say, I'm fine, and then I'm not playing. Jason Tatum, I'm fine! But Pulisic says, there's a week between games. They have a long way to go. They don't have a long travel. They're playing the next game in Seattle. With a week to go until they play their next match, I feel okay. It felt more, I would say, prevenatory than anything else with him. Having a 3-0 lead at halftime certainly helped make that decision a little bit easier. He was the best all-around player on the pitch the entire first half, right? As great as we say about Balogun, he was the best player on the pitch. He owned the left side, and you didn't need to see anything more outside of the fact that when he came out of the game at halftime, the best 8 minutes that Paraguay had was the first 8 minutes of that second half where they could attack up that way. And you could say, wow, what's the big difference? Because they didn't have any possession in the first half. I think the United States had 99.9982 percentage time of possession.
1: Well, it was the whole first half. It was two shots for Paraguay.
0: Right, and you saw I could have played keeper the first half. It would have been great. But you saw the first 8 minutes. Whoa, they're getting chances now. They had more possession the first 8 minutes. They had the entire first half. What was the one change? The one big change there? Hey, Pulisic was off the field. So you saw how important he was. His run down to set up the second goal, his setting up the own goal because of his pressure in the Paraguay zone, like he was everything we have expected him to be at this point in his career, because we've gotten to the point where, hey, Pulisic is terrific and he is our future, right? Pulisic's fantastic. Now Pulisic's been around, almost a decade, right? He's 27. This is his World Cup. This is when he will be playing his best soccer with his youth and experience that we ever expect him to play. This is the time for him now, and he was everything we hoped he'd be in the first half. This is the best first half I've seen him play in a while. He has flashed for a long time. He has played terrific, but this where you could tell right away wherever he was, yes, the attention was on that part of the field, but it didn't matter. He was pulling away from defenders. He was threading passes through the middle of the field. This was an incredible first half from Pulisic, and that's why everybody's fingers crossed, but it seems like he's going to be okay. Again, if they had to play, in 3-4 days, okay, but they're playing in a week, so I think it's okay.
1: And I love what one of the commentators said pregame is that he saw a look that Pulisic had that he doesn't always see with him. Like, he knew he's ready, and he's not the only one that's ready on this team. And my goodness, did they hit the ground running. Keep in mind the context. You mentioned Pulisic's career, which has been good enough to be a regular on one of the Italian pro clubs and to have a long career in Europe to this point. Even the American stars of the past didn't necessarily all have long and starting careers in Europe. This is a fairly new thing for us. And yet, for Christian Pulisic and for U.S. soccer in general in the last decade, this is what we did on the world stage at the World Cup in the past decade. We got a 1-0 win against Iran. That was the only victory in the last 10 years, because remember, 2018, we missed the World Cup entirely. And now we get to co-host the World Cup and start this way. And all these NFL stadiums are going to be raucous and rowdy and full like we saw tonight. I cannot wait for next Friday, although keep in mind, it's not in prime time. It's a day game against Australia in a week.
0: Yeah, they'll change that. They have flexible scheduling, right?
1: No.
0: Didn't they do that for the World Cup? They do flexible scheduling.
1: Flexible nothing with FIFA.
0: We don't have that?
1: No.
0: Now, the thing is, the calf injury, we think, oh, it's a strain. No, it's not. He got kicked in the calf, which is actually, honestly, is a better injury than having a strain, right? Like, you think about, oh, it's because this is something that...
1: Because bruises can go away.
0: Area.
1: Yeah, exactly.
0: Yeah. bruises and all of that and contusions can go away. As he said, I got a bit of a kick in the first half, taking a little bit of precaution today, hoping I'll be fine the next few days. I've had similar things before. I don't think it's anything at all. So again, with a week getting the kick, if this was more, hey, I strained it, I pulled it, I needed to stop, that's a little bit of a question because it's so easy to make that jump from it's a calf to it's an Achilles, right? But getting
1: kicked if it's soft tissue, if it's hamstring or something, you could foreseeably miss both of the other games in the group play. But that's not that.
0: So adding to the great night it was for the United States, great news injury wise for Pulisic too.
1: And add on the schedule, by the way, it's not just Australia at the Seattle Seahawks Stadium next Friday. In a couple weeks, there's a Thursday night game, I believe it is. Yeah, about the same time, 7 Pacific that night. Back in the LA Rams Stadium, Los Angeles Stadium, Turkey will be the opponent to finish out group play on the 25th.
0: I believe that's where Matthew Stafford will ask for another contract extension.
1: And so, then they will call him a turkey.
0: Very nice.
1: Thank you.
0: Now, the guy we need to talk a little bit about more, because he's sort of become not a forgotten guy, but when Greg Berhalter and Jurgen Klinsmann were running Team USA and the U.S. men's national team, there was so much attention spent on them, especially when Klinsmann was the coach.
1: Well, you had Team a World USA, Cup winner as your coach
0: right,
1: here. So.
0: Right, but Team USA was really, it was Klinsmann was U.S. soccer for a while. And then it didn't work out and they replaced him. And Berhalter, it just never went smoothly. There were a lot of bad decisions. There was never anything that there was drama on the pitch. There was drama off the pitch. It just never worked out.
1: I have a Knicks analogy for you.
0: Oh, boy. Go ahead.
1: The Knicks, did they not make the Eastern Conference Finals a year ago?
0: Uh-huh.
1: And still got rid of the coach?
0: Yeah.
1: And they did even better this time? Greg Berhalter, none of us liked him as the USA head coach. I just mentioned the lone highlight of the last decade of the World Cup for us was a 1-0 win against Iran. That was the only win for us since 2014 in the World Cup. And yet they re-upped with Berhalter and eventually said, no. We can't let this go closer to the year 2026 when we're co-hosting. Let's make the coaching change. And they got Pochettino, who's a tough interview to listen to because of the English and the accent. But my goodness, he has players to work with. I'm not saying our roster is even close to what France can field or anything crazy like that. But I am saying there are players in this country to be able to field a competitive roster. And this is a guy who has coached in Europe with clubs. And that's who they hired. And tonight's, it's not a crowning achievement, but it's better than any of us expected.
0: Now, before we get to Poach, so what you're telling me is that Berhalter is going to be walking around in the black Knicks sweatsuit with his arms folded like Tibbs, just walking around like that. That's who he is.
1: I don't think anybody can frown as often or as consistently as Tibbs. So Berhalter is not quite the same as that, but there is an analogy otherwise.
0: But look, Poach comes in. And he comes in at a low point for U.S. soccer where we need some kind of leadership. This is one of the most sought-after coaches in Europe who decided to leave Chelsea and come in and embrace this challenge of, hey, if I can build Team USA into a winner, I mean, the guy's a legend.
1: Yeah. And the U.S. women's coach currently, by the way, was the Chelsea women's coach. And
0: she has
1: come over and kept the domination for the U.S. women.
0: That's all.
1: U.S. soccer, unlike most soccer countries and most soccer federations, is paying the men's and women's coach pretty much the same contract.
0: Yeah.
1: That doesn't happen elsewhere.
0: But this is someone who came in, and there were a lot of expectations, and there weren't a lot of expectations because it was, hey, we need somebody to get this golden generation together, but we have been burned so many times, especially the better part of the last decade of underachieving and not making the World Cup and blowing our minds that after the Landon Donovan World Cup and the goal against Algeria in 2011, this is where United States soccer is at. Where are we reaping the rewards of that? And he comes in to a job where, okay, yes, expectations are high, but they're also low because in the end, I think, we're so gun shy of believing in the Team USA in the U.S. men's national team. That's like, yeah, okay, whatever Poach does is not going to be enough. But coming into the World Cup, he selected his team, and it's a pretty fair breakdown of players who played in Europe and players who played in the MLS, and they didn't have a lot of time together. And how are we going to get that time together? And he played friendlies so close to the World Cup. And the question was, why is he playing so many friendlies? And I love the fact that U.S. soccer allowed him to do his thing. This is not a guy, hey, we got Berhalter to take the job. We couldn't find anybody. So here's the guy. No, this is the guy that wants to come in. You know, he's got the pedigree, and he has said from the beginning, it's not a success unless we win. I don't know how you measure success unless we win. And his message has been to the team that we can win. And that's been the biggest thing mentally. And he's even talked about it the last couple of days where, you know, getting the guys to believe after a near decade of we can't even get on the same page. And we have the coach and is fighting with a family like it's youth soccer of, you know, the Reyna family. And is he picking him for the team? Like the ridiculousness that we went through, and he's got to build everybody up from the ground up. And, you know, coming into the World Cup, I felt sort of a confidence that I don't know that I had a reason to feel confident for, because I felt like, okay, they have the right guy. Is he bought in? Does he have one foot out the door going back to Europe if this goes bad? Like, there's like, as much as there's been the attention on the field for the product, like all it needs is stuff to go bad, you know, south quickly, and things can get really bad in this World Cup. And you talk about a guy who needed a big start more than anybody else. Yeah. It's not Pulisic. It's not Balogun. It wasn't anybody else. It was Pochettino. Because if they didn't have a big start, if they had tied Paraguay tonight or lost, and all of a sudden advancing is nearly out the window, and now we have to come in second in the group, like you can imagine.
1: Which means a tougher opponent next round. Yeah.
0: Right, which means, finish second, like it's a much tougher opponent than the knockout round. So all of a sudden, he's the guy that the knives are out on. And so the pressure that they had tonight to play a near perfect game against an opponent that is not great, but they're not terrible. It's not like we played against a doormat tonight. Paraguay's
1: we were not playing
0: bad,
1: Qatar tonight,
0: right?
1: People.
0: No,
1: this was
0: no,
1: an
0: no,
1: impressive
0: this is,
1: win.
0: Yeah. No, this was pretty good. And we're not talking about the impact he has had, because you see the impact on this team. And I saw tonight, right? And the biggest thing I saw was not so much about the roster and not so much about the fact that, hey, you know, hey, Balogun as a striker is unbelievable. And again, 24 years old, maybe becoming the guy we've been searching for 20 years. But the fact that they attacked early on, they attacked throughout the first half. Yeah. They you know, they substituted out their two best players who've been playing, like Pulisic had to come out. And what happened? They attacked throughout the entire second half. I did not see anybody get tired outside of that 8 minutes to start the second half and a bit of a brain cramp on the goal. They seized control again, and it was Paraguay that looked exhausted by the time we got to the 70th minute, the 75th minute. And all of a sudden, every play, I mean, Dest is running free throughout the, you know, it's like he was on the field by himself. Like every time I looked up, it's, well, there goes Sergiño Dest. He's got the ball going down. He's creating. And this was an entire finish by the United States that I have not seen us finish a game like this again in 20 years, where I have seen us play well and I've seen us get up early and hold on to games late, whether it's the World Cup or the Gold Cup or another big tournament. But I have not seen a team finish like this, where they were not the tired team. They attacked for 98 minutes, and that's the coach, and that's Pochettino, what he's been able to put on this team. And that's what I love the most about this game, is that they attacked for 98 minutes. They didn't quit when they could have just sat back at 3-1. Nope, Gio Reyna's in there, and I want to score, right? Like Pepe nearly scored too, but had a great chance that could have went in. Like this game could have been 6-7-1. If they were able to finish a couple of more chances. But that doesn't matter, because they put four on the board and they attacked for 98 minutes, and that's the influence of Pochettino.
1: The most goals a U.S. team had ever scored in the World Cup, going back to the first World Cup in 1930, was three goals. And this was 3-0 at the half, 4-1 final over Paraguay. Coach Pochettino was hired less than 2 years ago to take over the U.S. team. And one of his very first games, maybe the first game, we got shut out by Mexico. I mean, it couldn't have gone worse. You didn't just lose, you got shut out against the one team you can't lose against. And then the kinds of results the Americans had for the next year and a half were nothing that got you excited about, oh, this is great, we're going to be co-hosting the World Cup in the summer of 2026. Too often you saw these teams' results and said, they're going to embarrass us that summer, aren't they? Just don't embarrass us, please. Because when there was, for example, his first spring of 2025, there are certain windows in the FIFA schedule where you can pull your players off their club teams and play these games for your national team. So our two games that spring, we played Panama and lost 1-0. And then we played Canada and got beat by them also. And then the players returned to their pro clubs. Like, thanks for playing. And then later on, the U.S. had a game against Switzerland, which, yeah, granted, is a World Cup team. We lost 4-0 to Switzerland. We were barely beating Guatemala and Saudi Arabia. And then this spring, we played Belgium, a true World Cup team, and we lost 5-2. This is in March of this year, and we're wondering, yeah, what is going on? And then tonight, out of the blue, absolute brilliance in the first half.
0: Tell you, man, nobody needed a bigger night more than Poch. He got it. And there's no reason to not feel incredibly optimistic that the United States can accomplish a whole hell of a lot in this World Cup. Jason Smith, Steve DeSager, in for Mike Harmon. Coming up next, I hold this guy to a really high standard. Plus, the controversy we didn't know we needed, but boy, we got it today. That's next right here. Jason Smith, Steve DeSager in for Harmon, Fox Sports Radio.
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13: Hey, Steve.
12: United States wins their opening game tonight, 4-1 over Paraguay. We'll have more on this coming up in a few minutes.
14: Extra cockfights.
12: Let's move on. Listen, we talk about pressure in the World Cup and Mauricio Pochettino, head coach of Team USA, clearly under a lot of it and needed a big night tonight and got it from Team USA. The other guy who I expect big things from and to expect to be the big star of the World Cup, well, there's two guys. One guy I talked about last night, and that's Erling Haaland, striker for Norway. He's the best striker in the world. He has been for the last couple of years. He's a huge star with Man City.
15: And a huge player. He can dominate in the box.
12: Oh, my goodness. The guy's 6'5".
15: Get in the ball in the penalty area. It doesn't matter if he's draped with two defenders.
12: All right. He is unstoppable, right? Norway is my dark horse pick for the semifinals, right? They can have a run because, again, he's the best striker in the world. And look, Norway's really high on their team this year as well. We talk about it being the generational team in the United States. Norway feels the same way. But, you know, Haaland is known so well to soccer fans throughout the world, but this is where the United States audience and the rest of the world is going to see him and go, oh, wow, this guy is absolutely unstoppable.
15: Norway is in France's group,
12: Yeah, I don't expect them to win the group, but right. I could see Norway getting in, and hey, you get to the knockout round, and a guy like Holland, who's a goal-a-game guy, I mean, really, I mean, you watch him, you can't not look at him because you say, this is like watching when LeBron came into the league at 18,
15: right.
12: And you said, how do you come in with a body physically, like that? Yeah. You see physically what he's at. That's kind of what Holland is like when you see him. You're like, oh my goodness, man. Like, yeah, a smaller defender, I don't know how you stay on him. I don't know how. Like, talk about a guy that creates space, doesn't even hit the ball clean to hit something strong and beat the goalie. Like,
15: are you seeing how short soccer players tend to be? We talked about Landon Donovan, who is easily one of the greatest U.S. players. He's 5'2". Not quite, but 5 foot something. This guy's 6'5", 210. I mean, and Norway, by the way, does not have its opening match until Tuesday. That'll be at the Patriot Stadium. And it's against Iraq, who is expected to finish last in that group. But
12: They were at the game five of the Stanley Cup final last night because they were training in North Carolina. Holland was at the game last night. Yeah. He and a couple other guys from Norway are at the game. It was pretty cool. So Holland, the guy we talked about last night. The other guy I have more pressure on, but I have no doubt he is going to walk away being the big breakout star of the World Cup is Zlatan. Okay, Zlatan Ibrahimovic, who was signed to be the new big addition to Fox's World Cup coverage. If you know, you know. When Zlatan was here with the Galaxy, there was never a dull moment. He could say something incredibly witty and fun and cocky and arrogant and hilarious.
15: And back it up as a player, by the way.
12: Yes, and he could do it all the time, right? He was that kind of guy. But after the Galaxy, he left. He went back to Europe, finished his career. But now he's back, and I can't wait to see what he's going to do over the course of the next month. Now, tonight, the focus was on the game with the United States, right? And Zlatan certainly had some good things. Hey, he told America, believe, you can believe now. It's a great moment there.
15: And but he's standing next to the guy who was the focus of the Fox pre- and post-game, by the way, Alexi Lalas. He's being overshadowed by this new hire.
12: It's Lalas and Thierry Henry, and it's a, you know, it's a really big deal. And so now, you know, they have this now new booth. It's like, whoa, well, what are they going to say? And Zlatan is, I mean, he's so incredibly entertaining. Here's a bit from tonight. Him and Alexi Lalas talking about Erling Haaland and what they expect to see from him in the World Cup. And just listen to the back and forth between the two of them and listen to what Zlatan has to say.
14: But I'm telling you right now, if this man has a big World Cup, boom, right to the top. Even over this guy. I love you, Z, but I will take Haaland over you if he has a big World Cup in terms of legendary status.
16: That's a big statement.
17: I'm not sure about that. Yeah, he needs to do much more to reach the freak of nature.
14: Really?
17: Yeah.
14: What does he have to do? He stars in this World Cup, given everything that he's already done.
17: No, but he does goals. He's a killer in the box, but I saw myself more all-round. I like to play with the ball.
14: You think he's one-dimensional?
17: Yes. He's a killer in the box, but that's enough. He's intelligent. He does what he needs to do. He doesn't do more than he's able to do. He doesn't waste energy on that. I saw an interview with him. He said, my dream is to touch two balls, score two goals. I would say different. My dream is to touch two balls, score three goals.
12: And he's just getting...
15: that we were just talking about, so unusual for soccer. And he's right. He wasn't just a stand in the penalty area guy at 6'5", 210.
12: No. It just the fact that Zlatan, and you know that they're egging him on a little bit by saying, because they know
15: absolutely
12: what he's going to say.
15: Because there's more in the tank there. That's why.
12: I would take him over you. And just right away when Zlatan goes, I don't know about that.
15: I'd take me.
12: He's going to be the breakout star of the World Cup where every night where here in the United States, look, there's going to be the United States game nights and then there's going to be the other nights. There's going to be big games that everybody's paying attention to and Mexico plays. You know, we get a couple of big matchups in group. Like, you know, Norway playing France will be a big one, obviously. But the general entertainment that slowly Zlatan is going to be responsible for. Like, it's going to be every day. You're going to check blogs the next day going, what did Zlatan say last night? What did he say in the coverage last night? Here's a moment that Zlatan had to say. Like, this is a guy that can be a legendary commentator for the next 20 years. Because he'll be 75 years old. And he goes, what do you think, Erling Haaland now? 950 career goals. He is still not as good as Zlatan. He is still not as good. Like, the cockiness, the arrogance, but the charisma that he has, and you know that Zlatan's doing it with a wink to the audience as well, but also, I'm doing it with a wink, but you also know that I am the best player in the world. I was the best player in the world when I played. Like, he just has everything you want in an entertainer. Right, and when he first came to the United States and was playing for the playing for the Galaxy, it was right after LeBron had signed with the Lakers, and they asked him, what do you think, and he says, oh, now Los Angeles has a god and a king, right? Like, you know, King James, now they have a god. This is who he was, and he was so much fun to listen to and hear him talk, and he would talk about, like, they would ask him crazy questions press conference, like, hey Zlatan, what do you think about Area 51? I know one thing about Area 51. What? There is no one there like Zlatan. Right? Like what kind of answer is that? But he know. I mean, the back and forth he would have with reporters, like, people are going to see, like I said, people are going to see Erling Haaland on a new level here across the globe, because it's the World Cup and it's the first time he's had a chance to be this dominant, being 25 years old, best striker on the planet. Like, the same thing, everybody's going to get a sense of Zlatan because Big Fox every day, all the matches, Alexi Lawless knows, I can go back and forth with him and talk about things. I know how to push buttons. Same thing with Henri. I mean, this is going to be something where every night he's almost going to be like Charles Barkley. You know, when you're watching, what does Charles Barkley have to say about the NBA Finals? In fact, when Zlatan was asked last night on the eve of the United States game, they said, hey, you know, people say you could be the Charles Barkley of the World Cup. And he goes, no, I am better. I have won. Charles has not won. I have won. Ooh. And Barkley has never won, right? Like, this is what, like, he's saying on the eve of the World Cup.
15: Do you remember the one game when he was with the LA Galaxy? He had played in pretty much every famous club Europe had and then came over to Major League Soccer before 2020. There was a night on this show where they put on national TV the Galaxy game against LAFC. And I think Zlatan's team, the Galaxy, fell behind 1-0 and he scored. They fell behind 2-1 and he scored again. They fell behind 3-2 and he scored again. It was that type of thing where he had probably about 50 games for the Galaxy and scored about 50 goals while he was over here. He had an amazing career already. And then at an advanced age, just topped it once he came over here. A long career. Deserves to speak, and yes, he's completely and totally stuck up, but he's exactly the right hire for Fox. And to slot him next to Alexi Lawless, who some people say, you know, he kind of sucks the air out of the room, or that's an extreme statement. Believe it or not, it almost balances that. And then you throw Henri with all of his not only playing in England in Premier League, but his championship with France. It's a nice group. And of course, you have a superb host in Rebecca Lowe.
12: Watching Zlatan is kind of going to be like the real life Roy Kent. Like when Roy Kent was an analyst in Ted Lasso, and they said, Roy, what's being said in that locker room? Out of the blank shit up. He's going to be a real Roy Kent on television. That's what he's going to be.
15: So they need a delay immediately, is what you're saying.
12: Yeah. On that button, never ready. So again, expecting huge, huge things from Zlatan as the World Cup just getting started. Again, only a couple of matches so far. The host nations getting to open up first and most of the time opening up in matches they can win. Sorry, Canada. But get ready for Zlatan, Haaland, your big breakout stars of the World Cup. Speaking of breakout stars, Bo Bichette had two home runs tonight. Steve DeSager has more on that with what's trending right now in the wide world of sports.
15: We might get to that. There was a tiny little thing called the U.S. World Cup opener tonight in Los Angeles.
12: Fine.
15: In front of 70,000 raucous fans, the Americans, to say the least, gave them something to cheer for. The first American goal came in the 7th minute against Paraguay.
16: Christian Pulisic on the ball now. Draws the double team. Splits the double team. 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
18: Less than 7 minutes in!
15: Game on Fox TV, of course. Now, Christian Pulisic was subbed out at halftime after being kicked in the calf, but the Americans were up 3-0 at the time, 4-1 over Paraguay, the final. The U.S. had 16 shots in the game. 13 of them came from inside the penalty area. The offense had its foot on the gas the entire first half, and then some afterwards. Just an unbelievably impressive showing. Their best World Cup effort in over 20 years, at least. Fobalagoon with two goals in the first half for the Americans, one in the 31st minute, one at the end of the first half. Next up for the Americans, remember, every team is guaranteed three games in a World Cup. That is you against the other three teams in your group always. The U.S. plays next Friday in Seattle against Australia. That will be a day game. And then Turkey in a couple weeks back in L.A. against the Americans. If you want to scout the opposition, by the way, guess what? There's not only the three games on Fox TV tomorrow, and that includes Brazil against what was a surprisingly good Morocco team at the last World Cup. That'll be in New Jersey Saturday, 6 p.m. Eastern on Fox TV. There's a game late tomorrow night, midnight Eastern on FS1, and it's Australia against Turkey. The next two U.S. opponents play each other late Saturday night. Canada opened its World Cup with a game in Toronto, tying Bosnia-Herzegovina 1-1 with a goal in the 78th minute. Bosnia was whistled for double the fouls today, 20-10. Canada had never even tied a game in the World Cup. It had been 0-6 all time with only one total goal until today. The excitement of the FIFA World Cup is now streaming live on Fox One, the official English streaming platform, to catch every unforgettable moment. Fox One brings the action straight to your screen so you never miss a goal. Download Fox One and experience the FIFA World Cup live. What a tournament we have already underway. And by the way, as we look toward games that some of us really, really want to see, can I just mention that there is a place off the coast of Africa with population of only 500,000 in the whole country that qualified for this World Cup? Cape Verde plays number one ranked Spain in its opener in the first of the four games on Monday on Fox TV. So
12: yeah, Alex Teichert bet Cape Verde and he's getting 11 goals.
15: Sometimes there are things that are train wrecks in sports that you just can't look away from. I hope it's not 5-0, but I am unbelievably curious about that game to start the Monday schedule. Yes, in Major League Baseball, the Mets did win over Atlanta, 7-5 the final. Bo Bichette, two homers, six RBIs, beat a Braves team that still has the best record in the majors, but it's 45-24 now.
12: Yeah, Mets are now.
15: Strider, the losing Brave starter, he left with a sore arm. Toronto ended the Yankees' four-game winning streak, 8-5. Yankees were in a virtual tie for first in the AL East with the Rays to open up the day. White Sox beat the Dodgers 8-2. The White Sox at home have won 19 of 22. The loss to LA's Roki Sasaki. Shohei Ohtani was out with knee inflammation. The Dodger offense went 4-for-30. Nothing was better in baseball tonight than Milwaukee starter Jacob Mizorowski, a complete game one-hitter to beat the Phillies 6-0. He struck out 15. Houston won 10-8 at Kansas City. Yordan Alvarez in the first inning had two home runs, six RBIs, including a grand slam. Houston led 9-0 in the top of the first. Minnesota's a winner with two solo homers, bottom of the eighth, 9-8 over St. Louis. Angels have beaten Tampa Bay 4-3. The two late games, Cubs still up 5-0 at the Giants, bottom of the ninth. The A's playing not in West Sacramento, but at their AAA stadium this week, northwest of Las Vegas. A's are now leading 5-4 over the Rockies, bottom of the eighth. And by the way, the College World Series started today. Wins for West Virginia and North Carolina. Back to you.
12: Thank you, Steve-O. Jason Smith, Steve DeSager in for Mike Harmon. Coming up next, we got more from Team USA's first day in the World Cup, including a controversy that I can't believe has gotten this big. It's next right here. This is Fox Sports Radio.
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0: Easy.
1: And in the pantheon of I can't believe this has become as big a controversy it has become, this from the World Cup today, and it involves the United States, but it's not game-oriented with the win over Paraguay.
2: Okay.
1: So earlier today, now you do all the host nations get to play the first few games, and Canada played earlier today, and they tied 1-1 against Bosnia-Herzegovina. And Jesse Marsh is the head coach of Canada. And big soccer fans know, okay, there's been a big history with Jesse Marsh, the head coach of Canada and the United States. He is a United States coach who was very upset that he got passed over for the national job a few years ago.
2: He's a U.S. native.
1: Yeah, he had coached on staff with U.S. soccer previously and was very upset that he wasn't given the job in 2023 after Greg Berhalter's contract expired after the 2022 World Cup.
2: He was a Bob Bradley assistant many years ago.
1: Yes, he is. He has talked about his frustrations with the United States and U.S. soccer, said I wasn't treated very well. He played for the United States for a while, and he has since gone to Canada. And there's been a couple of games where things have gotten a little chippy because of this. But Marsh today, I really don't understand what he's trying to do here. And Clint Dempsey, former USMNT legend, commentator now for Fox, has jumped back and clapped back at Jesse Marsh, who said that ahead of the United States game tonight, that in the United States, sometimes we had to beg players to sing the national anthem. This is going back like 15 years. And it's like, whoa, whoa, whoa. But this wasn't, we couldn't get guys to stand for the national anthem. We couldn't get guys to respect the flag. This is not something like in the last 10, 12 years where it's been, we're kneeling for the flag. We're not. No, this is going back like in 2011, like before any of this stuff came up. We had to beg players to sing the national anthem. And it's like, okay, what does that really mean? And he said, quote, these guys, the Canadian players, sing the national anthem, belt it out at the top of their lungs, because they want to show the country how proud they are to be here, to be Canadians, and to represent what Canada is. So I guess, Steve, he wants to win the national anthem off. Like oh, because my guys are singing it, so they're better for their country. They're more Canadian than Americans, who we've seen plenty of people become emotional or during the national anthem. They sit and they think about things. They think about the game. They think, you know, just because you're not singing it doesn't mean you're ignoring it. Yet Jesse Marsh, right, I think, wants to have a national anthem competition.
2: Sirianni comes to mind, sure.
1: Yeah, I want to have a national anthem off. We're better in Canada at the national anthem than the United States
2: is. This is the verbal equivalent of the national anthem offs that we've seen in baseball, where a couple of guys are still standing at attention in front of the dugout. And the game's ready to start, and they don't want to be the last one to leave. So, like, I can stay out here longer than you. Two of those guys got kicked out for not leaving and getting in the dugout so they could start the game about a week ago. But when they brought it up to Dempsey, I saw this on one of the pregame shows today. His first comment was, he really said that?
1: Yeah. I mean, this is so, what's the word? Stupid. This is so, like, what is, Jesse Marsh, you sound like the bitter ex who, like, I'm just going to tell you how I have it better now, and my new boyfriend or girlfriend is better now than it was back then. Like, really, you want to complain about the guys singing, not disrespecting the flag. This is not about disrespecting the flag. This is about just singing the national anthem. Here's Clint Dempsey and his response from earlier today.
3: Represented the United States, not only as a player, but as an assistant coach as well. Yesterday, he had a comment that caught our attention. He said that when he was an assistant with the U.S. under Bob Bradley, Clint, he had to beg the players to sing the national anthem.
4: He really said that?
3: He said that.
4: Man, I can't take this guy too seriously. I mean, it was an honor for me growing up and representing my country. And when the national anthem happened, I wasn't someone who normally would sing. I put my hand over my heart and I'd pray to the good man upstairs. I'm someone who's bled for this country. I broke my nose playing for this country. I've come back from two heart procedures and played for this country. So I'm not going to take advice from someone who switched to the other side and singing another country's national anthem. And as my boy TT would say, stay in your own lane. It looks like he's in a dang moped. So worry about your own team.
2: Whoa.
1: I like it. I'm not going to take advice from a guy who's switching. He's going, and he went to another team now because they wouldn't give him the job in the United States. Like, Marsh just sounds bitter. Like, if you want to talk about things that happen with the United States and why you got passed over, I get it. You want to talk about the culture within the United States and everything. I'd like to hear that part.
2: But yeah, the guy was just a pest anyway, going back to his playing days.
1: I mean, just, you want to go back and say, just because the guys weren't singing the national anthem, like, what? Like, that's where you're going for this? Really? Like, that's what you want to bring? Because, again, you see players, and they're, some players are emotional, and they mouth the words. Some people sing. Some people don't. Some people cry.
2: Some have their heads bowed, yeah.
1: Yeah, some people bow their heads. Some people use the national anthem to get ready for the game. There's all sorts of things, right? And again, no one was disrespecting anything, and I want to sit here and say, ah, we're better at singing the national anthem than you are. Okay, great. You know what we're better at than you? Playing soccer. How about that? How about that? We're better at playing soccer.
2: So what Marsh's point actually was, as we break it down, is I was an assistant coach, and 15 years ago, I think what I experienced in my brief time with the U.S. goes toward what they are now, and compare that to what I'm seeing from Canada. I'm not sure about that.
1: Again, Clintet, dude, worry about yourself. Worry about your team. Biggest story of the night. This is Fox Sports Radio. Balogun, yo!
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5: An incredible night for the United States, dominating its World Cup opener in L.A. Quick baseball note, everything's now final. The A's did win 6-4 over Colorado. The Cubs were 5-1 winners at San Francisco. Angels beat Tampa Bay 4-3. Earlier, Toronto beat the Yankees 8-5. Well, the Yanks beat Paraguay 4-1, the final in Los Angeles. The Americans had never scored 4 goals in a World Cup game before. They scored early and often in this one. First American goal came in the 7th minute. Next up on the schedule, next Friday, a day game in Seattle against Australia. Canada opened its tournaments in Toronto, tying Bosnia-Herzegovina 1-1 with a goal in the 78th minute. NBA Finals Game 5 is Saturday night. Stanley Cup Game 6 is Sunday. The College World Series started. West Virginia beat Troy. Then North Carolina beat Ole Miss 6-2. I'm Steve DeSager.
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1: Hey, Steve.
0: He had Paraguay getting 3.5 goals. He is a very happy man right now.
2: No, not true.
0: I'm very right before.
2: Absolutely happy. Maybe not for that reason. I saw something tonight I haven't seen from an American soccer team in a couple of decades.
0: What, singing the national anthem because Jesse Marsh says, you know, they're bad at it. Did you see that?
3: It's too soon, bro.
2: I did hear about that, yeah.
0: Look, no bigger story tonight than the United States winning their opener in the World Cup 4-1 over Paraguay, and it was as dominant a night as it sounds. The best way to look at this, right? There's been so many things to say, and we're going to get to the guy who has been the difference and was the difference for the United States tonight in a second. But after one game, there's prisoner of the moment. There is wondering how big this is. It's one game after all. How big is this? Well, you know, you only get three. It's not like it's not like Major League Baseball where it's one game. No, you get three and you got to move on to the next round of the World Cup. The United States did everything to the near best of expectations that you could possibly have hoped for. The entire first half was spent entirely in Paraguay's end. It was a 3-0 lead at halftime. They passed the ball through the middle of the field well. They moved the ball on the wings well. They

0: the goalie was never tested, which is always the best game in soccer when you don't know if your goalie played well because you didn't get a lot of chances. Those are always the best games. That's always why I would tell my teams coaching the all-stars and the extra teams in the club. I would say, yeah, no, the best games is when I don't know if you played well. How did I play today, coach? I don't know, but that's the best way because we kept the ball away from you, right? That's everybody doing their job. Yes, Paraguay scored a goal. Okay. Just, you know, I don't like to say this too often, but, you know, hey, I'm kind of a USMNT whisperer because I told you last night, United States is waiting for this competition to begin. They're going to score a goal in the first 10 minutes. They're going to win 4-1. What happened? They scored a goal in the first 10 minutes, and they won 4-1. Anything you want to know, Steve, ask me. I have the answers. Anything
1: well,
0: you want to know.
1: Magic know. Often does happen to a yes. host country at a World Cup. That is yes. well established in World Cup history. The thing yes. is, when we were hosting the World Cup in 1994, I'll say it out loud, we barely had a team in comparison back then. Major League Soccer didn't exist. We didn't have a major league in this sport in 1994 when we hosted the World Cup. So the magical thing that happened was Colombia putting a goal into its own net instead of a pass back to the goalie, you know, going back to the goalie. And the Americans wound up advancing and actually playing a close 1-0 loss to Brazil in the round of 16. So that was the yeah. magic. Nothing you know, that, like this.
0: That honestly was because my lifetime of soccer, just really quick before we get to Balogun because he's too important. Like my lifetime of soccer was okay, the Cosmos were a huge team in the 70s when Pelé went there and they were a big traveling road show and it was amazing. They traveled across the country. The Cosmos was a big deal. You had major indoor soccer league in the 80s, which was really fun to watch, and that was always on TV. But the 1994 World Cup was the beginning of, you want to talk about what the real birth of soccer in this country was? It was the 94 yeah. World Cup team that somehow found a way to get to the next round, get to the knockout round again, lost a 1-0 game, a really bad goal given up by Tony Meola. It was a really, really bad goal.
1: I was the like, Brazil wow, team that wound up winning that tournament at the Rose Bowl.
0: I mean, that's an awful goal. I mean, oh, yeah, Roberto Baggio hit the crossbar on penalties for Team Italy, you know, back when Italy would make the World Cup. and like a really bad goal by Meola against Brazil.
1: By the way, Baggio was in attendance at Mexico yesterday.
0: Oh! Throw the ball for the
1: I know there's a joke to be had. It's going to follow him the rest of his life. But keep in mind, 1994, the U.S. had qualified for the previous World Cup in 1990, but you know we yeah. got destroyed in our three games and then went
0: oh,
1: home.
0: Sure.
1: We hadn't made any World Cup the previous 40 years in a row until 1990.
0: Yeah. Yeah, and it's a huge run in 94, and the game against Colombia, which you've heard of, the own goal by Colombia. And
1: there's
0: the
1: a superb documentary
0: following.
1: Exactly about that.
0: I mean, really, I remember covering it for ESPN, and it was the star. Like, it was that and the Knicks-Rockets final going on at the same time, right? Like, two times ago, the Knicks were in the finals for the last time. It was the Knicks-Rockets in the World Cup, and I was like, every day it was one of those stories.
1: Same month as the OJ stories, June of 1994. By the way, not to make people feel bad, but for all who spent over $1,000 for this incredible U.S. game tonight, I believe tickets were $40 at the Rose Bowl for U.S. group play back then.
0: Yeah. I mean, after beating Colombia, things got really exciting for the United States, right? Beating Colombia and moving on. Wow, we can get into the next round of the World Cup. And these are the guys that you've heard of that have been taught. Eric Winalda, who is, you know, Alexi Lalas was a defender on that team. Like all the names you hear now talking about soccer.
1: Tony Meola, John Harkes, yeah.
0: These are guys that all played in 1994. And that's when the excitement level really hit a fever pitch that I had never seen for soccer before. I remember covering it for ESPN, and it was something that's like, wow, it was brand new. And the big takeaway from tonight is really to say, okay, Paraguay, how good are they? Paraguay's not bad, right? They're not one of the bottom feeders. They're not one of the elite teams in the World Cup, but they're not a bad team.
1: Well, let me put it this way. They were, I mentioned early in the show, they were just about all the teams that aren't Argentina, but made the World Cup out of South America. They all pretty much tied for second place. Well back of Argentina, but that includes Paraguay, who in their 18 qualifying games over the last couple of years, they only scored 14 goals, but they only allowed 10 in 18 games, and they won at home against Brazil, and they won at home against Argentina. That team gave up three in the first half in LA tonight to the U.S.
0: And it looked like they looked like a team that didn't deserve to be on the same field as the United States. The
1: dominance.
0: Way they were done. It's like what other countries had done to us in the past.
1: Yeah.
0: And so coming off of this game and seeing how it worked for the United States, and Christian Pulisic was absolutely fantastic in the half he played, and it looks like he's okay. He got kicked in the calf. They kept him out. A little bit of precautionary reasons, but with a week between games, I'm pretty sure he'll be okay. But look, Balogun was phenomenal, and you know everything went right for the United. Not went right, but everything. The United States made their own luck. They made their own breaks. They attacked for 98 minutes. They did not get tired. They were the dominant team, and I think that's a big wake-up call for a lot of the other nations watching them tonight going, oh, wow, Pochettino's got them exactly where he needs them. There is no reason to not be incredibly excited about what the next few weeks can bring us here at the World Cup. The way they're playing, and with it being the reality of we're in a really easy group, right? You know, Turkey and Australia, this should be a group we get out of and win rather easily, which gives us an advantageous matchup in the knockout round, which means, hey, all of a sudden we're looking at the quarterfinals, which, whoa! No, not be that excited and optimistic about what we could see. There's nothing holding us back. There's no drama off the field. There is nothing that you didn't see tonight that you shouldn't feel great about going forward. And this is whether you're a huge soccer fan, middle of the road, paying attention to the World Cup, they were absolutely outstanding tonight, 100%.
1: And U.S., once we get to the knockout stage, assuming they advance out of this group, and I think tonight convinces most everybody that the U.S. will, whether they win the group or not, be advancing out of this group and therefore still playing around July 1st or so, and still on the West Coast, by the way. That's the way it's scheduled. The U.S. is playing in L.A. and then up in Seattle and then back to L.A. against Turkey, and then maybe like Bay Area for a round of 32 games, something like that. It might be U.S. against an easier team.
0: Yeah.
1: As a group winner, and then against to Belgium or somebody like that who they faced in round of 16 before. If you win that round of 16 just after July 4th, you're in the World Cup quarterfinals, for crying out loud. The U.S. has only made the World Cup quarterfinals once since the first World Cup. Once. That was when, and you referenced this earlier, a young Landon Donovan was on the 2002 team that not only beat Portugal, but wound up advancing and beating Mexico 2-0, the famed 2-0 game in the round of 16. And we nearly had the best of a German side that made the final that year, lost 1-0.
0: Yeah, that was Klose and Oliver Kahn. That was when Germany started their big run as a big power, when even their like their junior teams would beat the crap out of everybody, right? Like they had, you know, it's amazing.
1: And Germany's women's team was winning the World Cup back then. So remember Oliver Kahn at goal? He was like a wall at goal. Well,
0: what a great
1: tournament.
0: Villain he was. He was like Ivan Drago. Like what a great villain he was. Yeah, he was so much fun. But to be excited is one thing. Fall Balogun tonight, playing the nine, striker position for the United States. You've heard this over the better part of the last 20-some-odd years for the United States, is why can't we find a striker, right? Why can't we find a striker that can be a superstar, that can not just be someone that can score, but the difference between winning and losing and advancing in the World Cup and going home is, hey, in a tight nothing-nothing game or a 1-1 game, you need your striker, your nine, to be able to make a play where I'm creating space and I am beating the goalie because I have a special set of skills that nobody else has, right? We've seen Messi do that. We've seen Ronaldo do that. We've seen all the great players, Mbappe. We've seen them all do that. The United States never
1: Liam
0: had
1: Neeson,
0: that guy.
1: Don't forget,
0: right?
1: Liam Neeson has
0: Liam
1: a
0: Neeson,
1: special
0: terrific.
1: Set of skills as
0: he
1: well.
0: A very special set of skills. Yeah. And succeeded well. We've never had that guy. Like Clint Dempsey, he would score a goal, but he wasn't that guy, right? Like Landon Donovan was a midfielder, the goal against Algeria, which will live forever. He wasn't that guy. We've never had that one player. We've not had an Erling Haaland that is going to be able to just do what it physically, I can get us a goal when there's no goals out there.
1: Yeah.
0: And
1: like
0: tonight,
1: a post player in the NBA that can literally just say, give me the ball. And possession's
0: he can be Wemby,
1: over.
0: Yeah. Right? He can be Wemby. And Balogun tonight showed that he can be that guy. Like, I'm laughing going, I feel like we've been waiting 25 years for Fall Balogun. And the brace he had in the first half to give us a 3-0 lead was incredible. You're going to hear the goals right now. It's the second goal that got me more excited than anything. Tyshirt, go ahead.
2: Great ball by Robinson for Pulisic on the run. Pulisic trying to cut it back, and Balogun! That time it's in! That time the flag is dang down! That time it's 2-0 United States!
3: As you said, appreciated by the fans right below us, Mauricio Pochettino.
2: Balogun, can he get inside? Still Balogun, flop Balogun!
0: Big Fox on the call there.
1: Listen to that noise, Mike.
0: I mean, yeah, we definitely had home field advantage tonight. That was pretty sweet, I got to say. Not that it wasn't expected, but it's nice to see that was an overwhelming home field advantage for us in this game.
1: And look at what we have at this forward spot with the variety, because there was, well, too long a time, frankly, in U.S. soccer history where they had maybe one reliable guy that could be the goal scorer. Here, look what Pulisic creates. We know he's finished in the past. Balogun had two goals in the first half. They had Tim Weah off the bench, Ricardo Pepi off the bench. They had a guy like Thiago Luna didn't make the team.
0: Gio Reyna off the bench, and he scores in the 98th minute to make it 4-1. Like, this is, we finally have the firepower. The most goals we've scored in a World Cup game ever.
1: Correct.
0: Right? I mean, but the goal by Balogun, that third goal where he does exactly what I said, he creates space and he hits a hell of a bender in the top corner of the net, that is a goal scorer's goal. And that's a goal that probably shouldn't have happened, but it only happens because your striker is that talented. Like, that's the difference. That's going to be the difference in a nothing-nothing game against Belgium in the quarterfinal round, or in the round of 16, where you can score a goal like that. He's 24. He could have played any. He could have played for England. He could have played for three different countries.
1: Grew up in
0: England, United States. Thank you for playing for the United States, Mighty Balogun.
1: By the way, thank you so much. It's not just what you mentioned. An American team had never scored four goals in any World Cup game, and the tournament has existed for almost 100 years. They'd never won a game by three or more ever in U.S. soccer history, going back to the first World Cup. And then the fact that this really killed me. The fact that the U.S. men scored less than four goals total for the entire World Cup tournament in half of their previous trips to the World Cup. That is smashed by this team in one game tonight. It was 3-0 at the half and a 4-1 final. We can't overstate how impressive this was. You want to know how impressive? You mentioned earlier how the U.S. defense was, to say the least, not tested in the first half because the offense was so consistently great. Foot on the gas pedal the entire first half. It was so reassuring, though, to have U.S. defender Chris Richards back in the starting lineup. He just returned to full practice on Monday in Southern California. He had missed both of the recent exhibitions with the ankle injury he'd suffered with his club team in England last month and hadn't played at all then. The stat at the end of the game, Chris Richards attempted 83 passes in the game, completed all 83 passes. 100%.
0: That's what Geno Smith is going to do for the Jets this year.
1: Okay, you had me up until I heard the word Geno Smith. But to complete 100% accurately, that many passes had not been done by any player in a World Cup match since 1966.
0: Yeah.
1: Astounding. I mean, offense and defense, what was on display for the USA in a World Cup match.
0: I mean, he was big on corner kicks, had a couple of headers that near missed. Yeah. Now he was part of that, that gaggle of players that got caught watching on Paraguay's goal. He got beat for that. But okay, you know what? 3-0, the good he had played, he had done was better, especially since he missed the friendlies that they played against Senegal and Germany. But the fact that Poch picked him for the team, saying, yes, everything is fine, knowing full well that he's got a bit of an overload at one position and you're kind of worried where injuries could take him. He played really, really good tonight, right? Like, that's what I say. There's no reason to not be excited about everything everything you have seen from this team going forward. But man, I'll tell you what, when we're in one of those nothing games where you're just, I just, you know, in
1: a
0: the
1: guy
0: past, I
1: has
0: would say,
1: to come through.
0: Nobody's going to score for us. We're not getting anything. We just got to hope to take it all the way through all
1: like
0: the extra
1: Pulisic
0: times
1: against
0: and,
1: England,
0: and go to
1: he
0: penalties,
1: just willed
0: right?
1: a goal in, and that's with the only offense they had that day. You're right. There are games yeah. like that when you get to better opponents in other rounds.
0: And that instead of saying, well, we just have to wait to get to penalties, hopefully, and pull it out, it's maybe Balogun could be a guy to get one yeah. of those goals.
1: Don't wait for that. That's why huge. Italy is not in this World Cup.
0: No, it's well, not in this one, not in the last one.
1: Or the one before. Yeah, exactly. By the way, no U.S. men's player had ever had a multi-goal game in a World Cup until tonight with Balogun. It's just silly, the kind of history compared to what U.S. soccer has been in the last 100 years of what was on display in Los Angeles. And again, we say we know that there's usually a boost for any home team in a World Cup. In the entire history of the World Cup, a home team has lost its opening game only once, and that was when Qatar got shut out in Qatar 4 years ago. And by the way, Qatar is probably the worst team in this year's tournament. But this wasn't just a W. This was complete and total dominance against a team from South America. It was unbelievably impressive.
0: Exit, how about a Fresca? Jason Smith, Steve DeSager in for Mike Harmon. We'll have more on the World Cup coming up, as well as today the Spurs finally spoke after blowing that 29-point lead in Game 4. I don't know that they should have. 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
14: You selfish bastard.
13: I tried. We'll get back into the World Cup in a few minutes. There is a big story out of the World Cup today I think can help the world. Well, World Cup, big story out of the world. But in advance of, oh, by the way, this pesky thing called Game 5 of the NBA Finals tomorrow night. Remember, I said Knicks in 5, beginning of the series, Knicks in 5. I told United States are going to score in the first 10 minutes. They were going to win 4-1. I told you Knicks in 5. I want to stay hot, Steve DeSager. I want to stay hot.
15: Well, we've mentioned it was like everything coming up, Jason, and now it's turning into another Summer of George, if you will.
13: Yeah, this is Summer of George. The Summer of George. Ahead of tomorrow's game, now there's one big thing to say is that coming off of Game 4, I thought, you know, going into this, I'm not going to be surprised if the Spurs win this game. Look, they've gotten out to a big lead every game this series. It's been a double-digit lead at the end of the first quarter. And certainly they talk pretty well, especially today, which we're going to get to. But the more I see this game and hear them talk and see how this is going out,

0: Now this story that supposedly 50% of the tickets for tomorrow's game have been bought by fans in the New York, New Jersey area. And now TMZ is reporting that they're canceling some of those sales because they don't want New York fans being in the building. Now, you can't do anything about that in the secondary market, but they're supposedly only allowing people within a 100-mile radius of the arena to buy tickets, 150-mile radius. I feel a little bit better about tomorrow night than I did going in. And just knowing that, look, it's a different situation when the NBA trophy, when the Larry O'Brien trophy is sitting there in front of you. And for me, the game is going to come down tomorrow to the first quarter because the Spurs have gotten out to a big lead, and I know they expect to get out to a big lead. And the Knicks have to figure out a way at some point to play a good first quarter, right? Like, at some point, you got to think they're not going to – every game's not going to start down 12-2 and maybe. The first quarter is 34-22, right? You got to think that. If the first quarter starts out tomorrow in the Knicks' favor, the Spurs will fold. They will fold because it will be enough, because what else can the Spurs say? What else can we do? We cannot kill this team. 20-point lead in game one, doesn't matter. 29-point lead in game four, biggest blown comeback in NBA history. I'm sorry, that affects you mentally. I don't care what you say, it affects you mentally. And like, they're going to say, we just can't do it. And now we can't even start out the way we got to. If the Knicks start out and they have a good first quarter tomorrow, they're winning this. It's going to be a 25-point burial. And it's going to be a march to the championship tomorrow. Tomorrow's going to be a party in San Antonio for the Knicks. But to me, it's going to come down to the first quarter. Because if the Spurs get out to a big lead, I can see where... Look, the NBA knows who they're sending officials-wise. Every game is setting a record. Biggest NBA Finals game in 20 years.
1: It's two games in a row at 20 million viewers, including the out-of-home viewing.
0: I mean, more people are watching this than watching the Oscars, right? Like, you have a perfect combination of the most watchable star in the game in Wemby and the Knicks. Right? Like, you have everything you want. So I get the NBA knows who they're setting to officiate these games tomorrow. I think Karl Anthony Towns just picked up his first foul. So I get
1: that.
0: But if they don't come out of the first quarter with a lead, it's going to be the Knicks, and it's going to be the Knicks winning the title.
1: Remember how well the Knicks have done on the road this year. It's this postseason specifically. Remember, they had not just a streak of winning games, it was seven straight road wins, all by double figures. The longest such run in NBA playoff history. And then when they won an eighth straight, the 1-point game at San Antonio in game number two. Home or road doesn't seem to matter. And we've seen the New York fans show out on the road. And you talk, I mean, I'm very curious about that. I've seen what you were talking about as well. Is it possible that it could actually be a 50-50 split in an NBA Finals game, where you're going up against somebody else in a different time zone? That would be something.
0: this is not Joel Embiid saying, please buy the tickets so the Knicks fans don't come and party on our floor. Nope, we're going to do that. Sorry about that, Joel Embiid. Yeah, sorry. No, this is different, right?
1: And I understand after last game, a ticket holder in San Antonio might be completely disheartened and would get the financial offer of his life to part with said tickets.
0: Oh yeah, it's like if somebody on the secondary market is saying, "Hey, I'll pay you $3,000 for your ticket, or you know $5,000 for your two tickets." Yeah, sure, here you go. Yeah, I'll sell that. Yeah. Oh, I love the Spurs, but that's $5,000, and we're down 3-1. So I mean that those would be the first two thoughts that go through people's heads. Well, it is $5,000, and we are down 3-1. So and you know what? We've won four. We won with Duncan. We won with Robinson. We won. You know, we've seen a lot. We're all good. I've won a lot. But the thing that gets me about tomorrow, right? That makes me feel even better about tomorrow. Not just the fact that hey, you know, here's how the game could start. Is that the Spurs spoke today for the first time since blowing that 29-point lead. And I give them credit because nobody, I've not seen any team talk like they're not in trouble more than this Spurs team. It's a 3-1 series lead, and they're talking like, hey, this is a long series, it's 1-1, or this is the beginning of the playoffs, right? You had Devin Vassell say today, you know, we didn't really practice, but we looked at game film, we'll be all right, Oh, okay. I'm glad you're going to feel you'll be all right. Mitch Johnson said, look, what's going on this series, more of what we're doing than what the Knicks are doing. Oh, okay. You know you're down 3-1, right? I mean, you understand that at the, I don't know if you're taking phone calls from Kenny Atkinson, who's telling you that, hey, analytically, you're winning this series, man. Exactly. You guys are good.
1: That's what it smacks of.
0: But there's one of your guards. There's your head coach, basically saying, yeah, we're good. We feel good. And here's Wemby today. Asked about, hey, you guys talking about winning tomorrow, winning the series, and here's what Victor Wembanyama had to say.
2: 2 days later, do you have a better sense of whether or not the group actually thinks they can pull this off?
3: Yeah, absolutely. Yeah, everybody knows we're going to do it. But I don't know if I agree with you. I feel like we need to isolate that one game and take it one game at a time. I think it'd be a mistake to waste our energy on different, on multiple games. It's one game at a time.
0: You mean like the mistake you just made by saying everybody knows we're going to win it? Everybody knows we're going to win it all, right? Like they can hit fast forward on the DVR button and get to the end, all right? Like I honestly don't think the Spurs believe they're in trouble in this series. Like I needed more from them. Look, and as a Knick fan, I love hearing that. I love hearing that the Spurs are saying, yeah, we're fine. Dude, it's 3-1. What you are doing at the end of games in the second half is not working out. I need a little bit more of a sense of urgency that our backs are to the wall and we are going to fight tooth and nail more than just, yeah, we got this. We got the next three games. We're good. Like, nobody talks that way. In fact, you asked the Knicks, like when Jalen Brunson was asked today about winning the title, he just said 0-0. The series is 0-0. We have to go win one game. It's like I'm hearing the talk from the Knicks. I expect to hear from the Spurs. And I hear the talk from the Spurs. I expect to hear from the Knicks. Right. And the fact that the Spurs, I don't know if this is whistling through the graveyard or if they really feel like they're in control of the series. But I'm like, I don't know how I can take what they're saying
1: control of the first halves.
0: I don't know that I could take what they're saying seriously enough to know that they sat down and talked to each other and said, hey, we are in a lot of trouble. I kind of feel like they had more of a, hey, when they do this, you do that. Yeah. We got it. Like this, I love the confidence, and the confidence is great. You need to have that, think you're winning. But the fact they're talking about winning the title and winning, and we're going to be okay. Like, you understand where you're at right now, right? You understand this is one game and your season is over. They're not going to extend the series for you. You're not going to get to play 5 out of 9 because you have Wemby, right? And I don't get that sense at all from the Spurs that they feel like our backs are to the wall and we need to play with a desperation that we have not played with before. They almost feel like, hey, the first 30 minutes of the game, that's what we have to do. Okay, yeah, you do. But you also need a way different last 18 minutes of the game, which you cannot do. Yes, I agree. You have blown this series. But it's like you're not really taking into account what's happened or what you need to do. I mean, it's so odd hearing this that I almost want to default to they're just whistling through the graveyard and trying to convince themselves that they still feel confident. That's kind of where I come to, more than just they have a real deep confidence they can win the series. It's like they're trying to convince themselves that they can win the series.
1: Well, first off, you'd think they would have been intimidated by this opponent because, as we know, they lost the NBA Cup final to these New York Knicks.
0: Knicks are trying to go back to back here. Knicks are trying to go back to back.
1: Back in Las Vegas. But a more serious point, how did they lose that NBA Cup final in Las Vegas? It was 3/4 of a lead for the Spurs, and then the Knicks outscored them by 16 in the fourth quarter. Have we seen this before? Actually, we've seen this in the Knicks postseason a year ago, the big comebacks, correct? And now we keep seeing it this year, and now we keep seeing it against San Antonio. It's amazing when you have that context that this happened between these teams in a game with something on the line midseason, that now it's happening at this level in the finals and more than once.
0: If there is a small part of me, right? Like, being the paranoid Knicks fan, they're like, boy, if the Spurs really come back and win this, all they're going to do is say, yes, we knew at 3-1 that we could win. Our confidence never wavered. We love each other. We believe in this group. And I'm going to want to throw up hearing that. But by and large, being the sports talk radio host, being the guy that's covered sports for 20 years, like, I know false confidence when I hear it. And I give the Spurs a lot of credit because they talk great for a team down 3-1 that thinks there's no problems, right? Like, hey, that's awesome. I give them a lot of credit for that. But wow, I don't know that that's what they need to get back in the series and win, even tomorrow and force a game six back in Madison Square Garden.
1: Or talk too much for a team that is not just down 3-1 facing elimination of their season, but the way they got to 3-1.
0: Yeah, I mean, nothing that the Knicks said today made any news. And it should have been, right? The team up 3. This is the Knicks that can win the title for the first time since 1973 and be the biggest story of the year in sports. Nothing anybody said today made headlines. Everything the Spurs said made headlines. I mean, just think about where both of these teams are mentally right now going into this game, right? Crazy. Time now to find out what's trending in the wide world of sports. And special delivery, Steve DeSager has more on both the NBA Finals, World Cup, the big night in Major League Baseball right now with What's Trending.
1: Well, in World Cup openers for a host country, well, there's only one loss ever for a World Cup host country in their opener. Said countries are now 18-1 with 7 ties. But the U.S. didn't just win in L.A. tonight. 4-1 was the final over Paraguay. The U.S. had never scored 4 goals in a World Cup game until this evening. And the first American goal came in the 7th minute. And then Fuller and Balogun in the 31st minute made it 2-0. And he scored again at the end of the first half, 3-0 at the break. Christian Pulisic was subbed out at halftime after being kicked in the calf. But 70,000 raucous fans saw an incredible performance, the best in over 20 years for a U.S. team at the World Cup. The Americans finished with 16 shots on goal, 13 of those shots inside the penalty area of the opponent. Paraguay finished with 1 corner kick, 5 yellow cards, and this was a Paraguay team that, like the other South American clubs that advanced, is not bad. In fact, you had first place Argentina, and the other 5 from South America almost finished in a 5-way tie for second. They won a ton of close games. It was hard to score against them, at least in qualifying. It wasn't hard to score against them tonight. Just thrashed Paraguay. I can't say enough how A, shocking, and B, complete this victory was. The U.S. plays in Seattle next Friday. It'll be a day game against Australia, and then about a week after that, the U.S. will be back in Los Angeles, same stadium, to finish out group play against Turkey. If you want to do a little scouting, by the way, there is a late night game Saturday on FS1, midnight Eastern time. It is Australia against Turkey. By the way, 3 World Cup games on Fox TV Saturday, including a good Brazil versus Morocco matchup in New Jersey. That's Saturday, 6 p.m. Eastern on Fox TV. 4 more games on Sunday, including Netherlands against Japan in Arlington, Texas. As for Canada, opening the tournament in Toronto, the Canadians scored a goal in the 78th minute and tied Bosnia-Herzegovina 1-1. Canada's soccer teams had been 0-6 in World Cup play all time. And the offensive star for the Canadians, Alphonso Davies, did not play due to his hamstring injury. Canada's next 2 games will be in Vancouver against Qatar and Switzerland. 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A reminder, the NBA Finals Game 5 is Saturday night in San Antonio. The Knicks lead 3-1. Stanley Cup Game 6 is Sunday. Carolina up 3-2 at Vegas. Of course, yet another Jason team is going to do well. WNBA, Washington edged Toronto 86-85. College World Series opening day saw victories for North Carolina and West Virginia. Jacob Mizorowski was stunningly good again for the Brewers. Tonight in Milwaukee, 6-0 the final over the Phillies, who had just 1 hit against him.
0: Steve, he's throwing 105 miles an hour. I don't know how anybody even hits the ball.
1: Or sees
0: him.
1: It. Yeah, forget hitting it. Sees it. Complete game, 15 strikeouts, and in his last 8 starts, he's 7-0 with an ERA of 0.17. And then there's the night for Houston. They led 9-0 in the top of the first, wound up holding on 10-8 at Kansas City. Yordan Alvarez in the first inning for the Stros, 2 home runs, 6 RBIs, including a grand slam. The Mets' Bo Bichette had 2 home runs in the game and 6 RBIs. Mets beat Atlanta 7-5. The loss to Braves starter Spencer Strider, who left with a sore arm. Toronto ended the Yankees' 4-game winning streak 8-5. The Yankees in a virtual tie for first in the AL East with the Rays. Tampa Bay was beaten in Anaheim 4-3 by the Angels. Minnesota hit two solo homers bottom of the eighth to defeat St. Louis 9-8. White Sox again great at home, 8-2 over the Dodgers, who did not have Shohei Ohtani out with knee inflammation. Wins for the Cubs and the A's in late night games. Arizona scored three unearned runs top of the ninth to win 5-2 at Cincinnati. Miami won it 6 straight, 8-3 at Pittsburgh. Back to you.
0: Thank you, Steve-O. Coming up next, we finish with a flourish here at Fox Sports Radio as something that's happening in the World Cup is something that can happen that can help every single person on the planet. What is it? That's next right here. Jason Smith, Steve-O in for Mike Harmon. 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
7: Fox Sports Radio, the Jason Smith Show, with Steve DeSager in from Mike Harmon, where everything you wanted to see from Team USA tonight, you did. 4-1, huge victory. Balogun, Pulisic looked great. I mean, much better than, you know, Jalen Hurts and A.J. Brown looked together. Go Eagles. But, I mean, they like each other. It is a different time right now in U.S. soccer, especially because of this is set to be Pulisic's best World Cup, the best we're ever going to get from it, being 27 years old. Everything is leading to this moment for him, and it looks like he's going to be okay. He got kicked in the calf and missed the second half, but, you know, preventative measure. It was 3-0 already. The impact of Balogun and what he can do offensively, unlike any offensive player we have ever had, feel sky high about the United States. Now, because of this positivity, Steve DeSager, I have
8: standing by
7: an idea born from the World Cup that can help the entire world. Okay? Now, as you've seen tonight, and as you've seen in the World Cup, they're going to take hydration breaks in each half to help combat the weather when the weather is really hot. Now, wasn't so hot tonight, but they decided to continue on the hydration break. So 20 minutes in,
8: every game,
7: we get a hydration break, right? And this, I love this because this goes back to, you know, me coaching youth soccer and coaching different tournaments and all-stars and extra and everything where, hey, if it's really hot, we'd get together and go, hey, we'll give the girls an extra hydration break. And the ref would say, yes, okay, it's 1 minute. Parents aren't allowed on the field. They can bring the water right to the line. Okay, that's great. Everything got hydration break. And so now they're doing it in the World Cup, right? Okay, great. Hydration breaks keep everybody healthy and you don't have to worry so much about cramping and health issues.
8: And a little more for commercials, like a
7: right,
8: quarter
7: exactly.
8: break.
7: Yeah, sure. Well, hey, we can
8: for
7: some more ads.
8: For the stadium, that I should say, for commercials.
7: We can get some more DraftKings ads in. Let's go. Let's run it. But I think they've hit on something here, right? Because now, why not in every sporting event, not just the World Cup, NBA Finals, World Series, Super Bowl, NFL games, dramas that you're binging on networks, sitcoms, reality shows, why not put out a little of a commercial break to let everybody watching know it's time for hydration break?
8: You personally?
7: Not for the people on the field, but people on the field, sure, or people in the, you know, that are in the reality show. Hey, we're going to take a hydration break right here, brought to you by Powerade, whatever it is, and allowing and making everybody at home healthy because we all have to drink more water. So we got to drink, you know what, 8 glasses of water a day, 8 cups of water a day, whatever it is. Hey, while we're watching TV, hey, you know what? We're going to take a break for a minute, let you go get some water, and then come back, and we're going to continue on and let you know, who wound up, you know, murdering the Harlan at the top of the stairs like Knives Out. Okay, great. Hey, let's have a hydration break while we're all watching TV, and that gets everybody watching more healthy because they're drinking water.
8: Okay, sir. It is a good... Come Monday night on this show, is there going to be a hydration break in the first hour?
7: I always take hydration breaks, but now we can be much more open to it. Hey, you know what? Everybody, let's take a hydration break for a minute right now. Everybody get some water, and we go from there.
8: Because, you know, there's the big Iran-New Zealand game happening during the show on Monday night.
9: Iran number one.
8: I think we could all use a hydration break maybe during that on Monday night show. Something we can all look forward to.
7: Couple of hydration. We have a couple of hydration breaks. We have hydration break in the first part of the show, hydration break in the second part of the show.
8: I think this will benefit everyone. I think you're onto something here.
7: Yeah.
8: And
7: Alex Tyson can bring in.
8: Should do that in their lives. Yeah.
7: Yeah, exactly. Because that, you know, we're supposed to drink that kind of water.
8: Absolutely.
7: It's everybody. Teicher can bring in whatever crazy hydration thing. He says, oh, just take one sip of this and put it on your tongue. It's like you're drinking a gallon of Gatorade or whatever.
9: Oh, no. Something actually, I'll give him a cup of okra.
7: Okay.
8: Cup of okra.
9: H302, Steve. It's amazing.
7: Okra. Let's just drink okra.
8: Topped with goji berries, and we're good to go.
9: God, Steve, I love you.
8: Thank you.
7: You can put goji berries in the water.
9: Sounds like
7: you
9: some Cardi B would say.
7: Yeah. Goji berries.
9: Okra.
7: Okra. Oh, okay. Well, okra and goji berries, I think they go together in whatever crazy thing T-shirt has ready to
9: go. Okra water.
7: Okra. Oh, there you go. Hey, hydration. I'm saving the world. It's F&A on FSR coming up next. 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
2: We are!
3: And here's what you need to know.
4: An incredibly impressive opening game to the World Cup for the United States. Friday night in L.A., 4-1 was the final over Paraguay. The Americans had never scored four goals in a World Cup game ever. 3-0 was the halftime lead on two goals from Fuller and Balogun, and one in the 31st minute, and Balogun also scored at the end of the first half. Christian Pulisic was subbed out at halftime after being kicked in the calf. The U.S. next game, next Friday, a day game in Seattle against Australia. Canada opened its tournament in Toronto, tying Bosnia-Herzegovina 1-1 with a goal in the 78th minute. Canada had never even tied a game in its World Cup history. It had been 0-6 all time with only one total goal until Friday. In the WNBA, Washington edged Toronto 86-85. The College World Series started, victories for North Carolina and West Virginia, and the Brewers shut out the Phillies 6-0. I'm Steve DeSager.
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14: That is right, another edition of FNA on FSR. It is Kevin Figures and Adam Alston with you guys at FNA Show is where you can find us on X. I am at KFig1 on X. Adam is at Follow Adam A.
9: It's good to be back.
14: Epic show for you tonight, / this morning.
9: When do we not? Come on now. There was that one time. No, it never happens. We just like to pump up every show and say, no, this is the one where we get it right. This is going to be the biggest show. This is a World Cup edition, special edition.
14: That's right.
9: Of FNA. Speaking of special editions, George Lucas was there. I saw him.
14: Yes, he was.
9: He probably thought it was CGI with how much USA was scoring out there. He's like, wow, they've really advanced things since defying
14: reality, you know. Well, get to that.
5: It's embarrassing.
14: Coming up here. Well, I guess so if you're Paraguay. We'll talk about that coming up in a second here. Coming up later in the show, obviously, speaking of epic, we can continue to talk about the epic, I don't know if you want to call it comeback or epic collapse, but we'll get into that coming up deeper in the show and compare it to some other epic collapses that have happened in the history of sports.
9: We do have Game 5 coming up a little bit later today in San Antonio with a chance to extend the series or for the Knicks to go on to win and Jason Smith to go streaking down Ventura Boulevard or something like that. I don't know. I just think Knicks fans are going to lose their minds. So
14: they already have. How do you come back from 29 down and you still throw eggs and start, you know, throwing stuff at Wimby? Like, really? Are you ever satisfied?
9: Beating Spurs fans within an inch of their life as well just for wearing jerseys? Stop it. Stop doing stuff for internet clout, all right?
14: Stop being a jackass.
9: It's stupid. I know you're known for the rowdiness and you're trying to take things up a notch because it's the NBA Finals.
14: You're leaning into the worst of all stereotypes, all right?
9: It doesn't need to be like a Knicks gang with the way you're doing Spurs fans right now. It's disgusting.
14: I just be happy. You're up 3-1. You're not going to lose. At least I don't think. You're still the Knicks. So remember, like we said this last Friday night when they were up 2-0. Well, it was like, it is still the Knicks.
9: It should have been 2-2.
14: I'm telling you.
9: We could have been back tonight talking about it.
14: It could be 3-1 in San Antonio's favor right now, to be honest with you.
9: It probably should be. Yeah. More on that later this hour. We'll get into a little bit of geek news. I got a video game fact and a new restaurant just opened up.
14: Oh, I know where you're going. I saw this the other day.
9: Today.
15: Why don't you take a taste of the drink there?
14: This will definitely work in your favor if you happen to live in Southern California, for sure.
9: Yeah, and I think they're going to franchise this bad boy.
14: Really?
9: It has.
14: Long tentacles, huh?
9: Oh, yeah. I mean, it's based around one of our favorite cartoons and, I guess, IP that has ever existed.
14: Yeah.
9: It started as a comic.
14: Definitely.
9: We'll get into that. And then later next hour, we got a good guest coming on.
14: Yes, we do. The long arm of the law, you would say. Yes, Law Murray of The Athletic going to hop on and talk about the NBA Finals. He had a pretty funny tweet the other night during in the midst of the comeback that

0: definitely want to address it. He definitely
1: spoke, so funny. Okay, anyway.
0: Spoke to me. Yeah, and speaking of that, we'll get to that in a second, too. But yeah, a tweet that definitely, or a series of tweets that spoke to me. I'm not going to refer to her as that. I mean, that situation. Law Murray is going to join us at the top of the next hour to get deeper into the NBA postseason and the NBA finals.
2: We'll also talk a little NFL. F yeah, a guy that gets to play in college sports after betting on college sports, which we touched upon a little bit before.
3: Was the fix in?
2: We're going to do a deeper dive on what's happening with Texas Tech.
0: Because a lot more has happened in that story. Since Monday when the court ruling came down, and it's just trickled out and it's gotten worse and worse and worse from a PR standpoint for Texas Tech.
2: And then, is Patrick Mahomes becoming the new Aaron Rodgers? We'll explain that. And then the start of the third hour, we're taking your phone calls, 877-99 on Fox, and talking about the worst collapses of all time. We may have to start with our own teams.
0: Yeah, this is true. Yeah, because we both have had some epic fails for sure. And then at the end of the show, it is the return of Bree's three, because I look across the glass.
1: It's so funny. Okay, anyways.
0: It is our friend Bree, who's back in the producer chair.
2: She's back.
0: And also, you know, gave me, this Holter is a
2: phenomenal
0: gift, too, for any of you guys that are watching us on our live stream on YouTube at FNA Show. Something we've been talking about off air for a while. I have my laptop here in studio, and I like to stand. You know, I get a little jazzed up during the show, and I don't like to sit, so I don't be able to move around a little bit. And so I like to elevate my PC. I don't have the ability to do that unless I have some performance enhancers, let's put it that way.
2: Excuse me?
0: Exactly. So I need something to be able to pump up my PC. And so what I usually do is try to find whatever's floating around the studio.
2: Yeah.
0: It could be a box down here that someone uses. It could be a stack of Xerox paper out in the hallway.
2: A makeshift stand. You jimmy rig it together. Is that okay, or does that offend somebody saying nowadays?
0: Well, you know. Whatever vernacular you want to use, you find a way to make, where I come from, you just try to find ways to make things work.
2: I don't know the origin story of jimmy rigging.
0: Neither do I.
2: Was there a guy named Jimmy who was really on his MacGyver game or something?
0: Very possible. But Bree decided to gift me, which I greatly appreciate, Bree, with this nice stand, so I can look at least somewhat professional in doing a national radio show here on FSR.
4: Well, you guys are on camera now. We don't need to see like rigs and reams of paper lifting up a laptop. We have to look professional here.
0: Yeah, you just deal with the resources that you're given, you know what I mean?
4: No, yeah. Absolutely not. No.
2: Like a ninja, you got to use what's in your surroundings.
4: No, absolutely not.
2: That pot over there could be a nice weapon if you think about it.
0: Use what you can.
2: Potted plant. The guy's got me in a stranglehold, and that's the only thing within reach.
0: Exactly.
2: All right, but this does look a lot cleaner. We are on the YouTube side, too. FNA Show, if you want to watch us there. Let's get things started with First Off.
5: Let's go time.
6: Let's run.
0: All right.
6: First off,
0: before we get to that, so I did do some research on Jimmy Rigged.
2: Am I in trouble?
0: So, no, not at all. It's the mashing together of two historical expressions. So, jury rigged, this dates back to the 1600s, apparently,
2: okay.
0: And in sailing. Not about like a jury.
2: They were jury rigging some of those witches. I know
0: exactly.
2: That.
0: It's basically when the mast of a ship broke, it says sailors would build a temporary makeshift replacement called a jury mast. So you just kind of work with what you have and make something out of it. So that's where jury rigged came from.
2: Work with what you got, like Mac Miller said.
0: Yeah, jerry rigged is from the 19th century, came from England to describe homes or items that were built cheaply and shoddily. So the combination of jury rigged. Turn to jerry rig, and then all of a sudden they said jimmy rig basically was a regional variation of the United States because somebody mispronounced the word jerry rigged and said jimmy instead.
2: We got more jimmys out here,
0: I guess. So
2: we used to have cars named Jimmy.
0: So jimmy caught on. So jimmy replaced jerry replaced jury. Does that make sense?
2: All right,
0: is everybody keeping up now?
2: Yeah, today I learned. I like it. Well done, Kevin. Not
0: right,
2: bad.
0: There you go.
2: Got to the bottom of that. Time to get to the bottom of how good Team USA might be.
7: USA.
0: Dominant. Winning the whole thing now, right?
2: Oh, look, I think it was 65-1, their odds heading into tonight's game, and they may have gone up a little bit now.
8: Never tell me the odds.
0: Well, with all due respect.
2: Respect is necessary. We're talking about Team USA.
0: We are. I know. Well, I'll say that again with all due respect. The bar is not necessarily extremely high. For Team USA, when it comes to the World Cup, if I'm gonna be honest.
2: You know what the effing bar is? Get to the quarterfinals. Like they did in 2002, and they lost to Germany, and they got screwed on a handball.
0: This is true.
2: Otherwise, it would have been a tied game. Maybe they go on to win.
0: Penalty kicks, you never know.
2: Roll their way into the semis. Like, that's the best they've ever played. Okay. Honestly, Team USA, that their best win is a loss to Germany in 2002.
3: The bums lost.
0: That was bums. That was a generation ago.
2: Well, Landon Donovan had real hair back then.
0: It's like, I've seen that on the Fox set.
2: This dead skunk toupee that he has going on, Kevin. Like the roadkill they put on his head. It looks like it could be a hat. Like he's,
0: well, you know, having hair is back in. You know, if Nick Wright can do it, why can't Landon Donovan?
2: Well, meanwhile, we're looking at a picture of Jason Smith.
0: Yeah. Can we get
2: looking like the Kingpin, Daredevil?
0: Why do we have a still image of Jason Smith just staring at us?
2: It looks like he's judging our show
0: now. It does.
2: Which well, I don't it didn't deny take long for us to start talking about him, so maybe he's happy.
0: Which I don't deny that he's doing. Well, you know, you took a shot at him in the Knicks earlier in the segment.
2: What was that shot?
0: He's going to run naked in the streets of Ventura and then beat somebody's ass on the streets.
2: It's been 53 years. You get to do whatever you want.
0: Is that how that works? Whatever the hell you want?
2: There's no rules. It's like The Purge or whatever that movie was with Ethan Hawke.
0: Yeah, we have a right to be excited. I feel, and working in Sports Talk Radio, too, we all try to be like objective, but I feel like when it comes to things like the Olympics, the World Cup, we can be homers, right? A little bit.
2: We can get excited.
0: We can say
6: get excited.
0: We can say we, even though I haven't, you know, spent a dime on a Team USA ticket and 12 years now, I think it's been.
2: You know, what's funny, we rarely ever talk soccer, of course, on this show. Nope. Because you guys don't ask us to, because there isn't a demand for that. But my buddy, Andy, we've talked about him before.
0: Oh, Andy was talking trash about me before, right?
2: Yeah, because
0: he's the guy that's like a Chiefs fan, but he lives in Denver, or he's a Bronco fan and lives in Kansas, something like that.
2: He was a Broncos fan living in Kansas City, and he was taking shots at your Raiders, and then you found out that he actually jumped onto the Kansas City Chiefs basically in the past 10 years because of their recent dynasty. He says it's for the children.
0: Right.
2: Because his kids grew up there. They can't go to games in Denver. So he got a little bit fan happy, and he felt the fever for the Kansas City Chiefs winning. So he switched up from the Broncos to the Chiefs.
0: I'm sure he became a Golden State Warrior fan the last 10 years, too. So funny how that works.
2: Kevin. Yeah. Well, you don't got to worry about being a Cowboys fan anytime soon. Exactly. They're still trying to get back to 96. But so he's a huge soccer fan and a huge fan of our show here on FNA.
3: FNA, Cotton, FNA.
2: And he's been killing me for a while. Why don't you guys talk more soccer here? What's the problem here? It's like,
0: also,
2: nothing's happening.
0: And also, what? Like, are we talking the U.S. national team playing a friendly against Costa Rica? Are we talking about PSG? Like, what are we talking? What are we doing?
2: Because soccer is the most popular sport in the world, football.
0: Sure.
2: That we should be talking soccer more. But we have to cater to the American audience here.
3: USA.
0: And look, there is a large clamoring for Premier League and La Liga. There are a lot of soccer fans here, but there's also a lot of leagues and a lot of different allegiances and a lot of different, what are you supposed to zero in on?
2: I know there's bars that open at 6 a.m. or 5 a.m. for some of these big games, even here in Southern California, for transplants from Europe, and they get their bangers and mash, that's a thing. People are dedicated.
0: I would also say, Adam, that's not just transplants. There's a lot of people, I would say even like in like our generation and slightly younger, even kids who are like in their 20s at this point, grew up watching soccer. You know, you mentioned Landon Donovan and Dempsey and those guys kind of popularized it, even going beyond getting to the quarterfinals. They've reached the round of 16, which means they made it out of their group the last four cycles, I think it's been.
2: Outside of like 2008.
0: They haven't been total embarrassments, which, again, a bar is not extremely high, but
3: it's embarrassing.
0: There's definitely been more of a clamoring. It's gotten more popular, I'd say, over the past two decades.
2: Well, would you say, with tonight's performance, which was historic for USA soccer,
0: in many ways,
2: they'd never been up 3-0 in a World Cup game. They never had scored four times in a World Cup game, four goals before. Like, this was something to behold, and it felt like, it didn't just feel like a one-off. Because it's in the States, because it was at SoFi in our own backyard where we're doing the show from.
0: Excuse me, that's Los Angeles Stadium to you.
2: Well, whatever. All I know is, this team felt like this win tonight was like an arrival or a movement, a proof of concept. This is what they had been waiting for. USA fans have been waiting for a team that could be this good with talent, that's this skilled out there with precision passing and striking like we haven't seen.
0: No doubt. No doubt. It's definitely raised the bar to a degree. And look, they've gotten lucky to a degree that they're in a group where they're have very favorable matchups. No disrespect to Australia or Turkey, who I think Turkey, a lot of people, and I'll be honest with you, I'm not an expert on this, have said like at best, at worst, they're probably on our level, if not maybe slightly better. That can be a toss-up. But the United States has beaten two of the teams that were already in this group previously.
2: Yeah.
0: So
2: they beat Paraguay back in November in a friendly.
0: Right. So they have advantages there. So I think if they can get out of this group with confidence going into the next round, and who the hell knows who they're playing in the next round? Now that they've expanded it to 12 groups, I have no, and there's so many tiebreakers, and I have no idea who they could even potentially face in the next round. I don't even know if they know at this point.
2: We got 48 teams.
0: Right.
2: So there is an entire extra round.
0: An extra knockout round.
2: The tournament has been extended. So you get out of the group now, you're not in the Sweet 16. You're in the group of 32.
0: Correct.
2: So it's going to be even more rigorous of a journey to get to the top of the mountain. I'm not saying USA is headed there. But if they got to the quarterfinals, I would say that was a successful run.
0: You get some juice behind you, too, when you're the host nation. That always, you know, ends up helping you, and you end up playing over your head to a certain degree. But you're right. There is a certain level of talent and confidence, a coaching upgrade, massive upgrade there, that's working in their favor at this point.
2: So, Mauricio, by the way.
0: Yes?
2: I mean, he looks almost exactly like a younger, a little bit trimmer, Russell Crowe.
0: Yeah.
2: And we were entertained.
6: Are you not entertained?
2: Like, it's his doppelganger. It's right there. I didn't know what I was looking at.
0: You're looking at one of the best coaches in, I won't say recent memory, but I'd say over the last decade or so in soccer. Now, he never had coached in the international level until he took the job with Team USA. He's only been here for a year and a half, and his contract expires after the World Cup ends.
2: Is he fulfilling the promise of Jurgen Klinsmann?
0: Yeah, and Jurgen had the program under his wing for, what, 8 years or something like that?
2: Now, we were fans of him in his philosophy of what he was trying to do, a complete teardown, because it wasn't working. Maybe it was just the wrong guy to implement that philosophy.
0: He was one of those where I was like, you know, he was like the GM slash head coach. He probably should have been the GM and not the head coach. I think that he probably was overstepping from that standpoint.
2: What, you mean because of what happened with Landon Donovan and that controversy of not bringing him to 2014, even though they got out of their group?
0: Well, I mean, there was that, and there's tactically speaking, he was asking them to do things that they probably were not well equipped to do,
2: trying to
0: basically whip them into shape. You know, that, and it doesn't necessarily work that way if you don't have the requisite athletes to be able to do it.
2: Can Christian Pulisic,
0: who thankfully looks Pulisic? Like he's going to be fine.
2: I mean,
0: he's been this phenom since he was like 14 years old. He was supposed to be the next great United States player, and he's living up to the billing. I mean, whether he's scoring for himself or setting up others, he set up the first goal that they scored in the first half, and thankfully he's fine after getting kicked in the calf. They took him out for precautionary reasons. Now, if they were
2: up 3-0,
0: if they're a 1-0, you know, if they're up 1-0, maybe it's different and they leave him in the game. I'm not sure. Probably not, because it is the first game of group play, so they probably would have been cautious with him regardless, but it's great news that he's going to end up being fine.
2: He generated that first goal,
0: yes,
2: even though it was a self-own.
0: It was own goal, yeah.
2: That's... by Paraguay there. But
0: Balakwin was phenomenal with the two goals that he scored.
2: Okay, could he be the dream of Freddie Adu and Christian be the dream of Michael Bradley? Because I always felt like Michael Bradley was the problem at times. That Nepo baby coach's son.
0: Well, it's not like he was a terrible player.
2: He just always
0: bad moments.
2: Was just a little bit off in critical moments. And that's what it's always been with Team USA. Like, we can't get it done in the clutch ever.
6: Clutch! Clutch!
2: And this is a game where it's not quite golf or it's millimeters, but it's pretty close to that.
0: Yeah.
2: Where you have to be so fine with these passes in those little moments you have in those windows of time where you have an advantage and we could never pull it off before. That's what was different to me in this game.
0: There's a level of talent that they have now. And Balakwin, by the way, if you don't even know his story, was a kid like his mother was like flew in and she was already pregnant with him. And they wouldn't allow her to fly back to London.
2: They knew.
0: So he was born on U.S. soil.
2: Yeah.
6: And USA. So,
0: now, unless the law gets changed here at some point in the future, thankfully for him and for Team USA at the moment, he was able to be a United States citizen and be able to compete for Team USA. One of three countries he could have competed with. And apparently a bunch of players from Team USA went and recruited him so he can play for the United States.
2: He's a stud.
0: He's great.
2: That second goal that he scored is like incredible. Nothing we've seen in the States from guys.
0: Yeah.
2: That was a Euro League champion right there. What does he play for? Monaco?
0: I believe so.
2: Yeah. So all of these guys are playing at the highest level outside of their international play for Team USA.
0: And speaking of Nepo babies, Gio Reyna getting a goal coming off the bench as well. He was involved in some controversy last cycle about being basically, I'm paraphrasing, but essentially a team cancer. And then his mom called out Greg Berhalter for like some domestic violence. It was a whole thing.
2: He has some growing up to do. How old is he now?
0: 25, I think. Yeah, exactly. I think he's only 24 or 25.
2: All these guys should be good four years from now, too.
0: Definitely. That's the thing. There's room for them to grow, and they're already so talented. And if you're playing in a group like this and you're running teams off of the field like you were able to do to Paraguay, which say what you want about Paraguay, still a South American, you know, country. That's still a powerhouse to a certain degree. At least, you know, if you're using it as a measuring stick from where we are to where they are, I mean, this is a very, very, very encouraging sign for Team USA to get off to a great start here at the World Cup.
2: They have much to show us. It's just the start, but it was the perfect start. And the talent is there now. I mean, they had those porn stars salivating in the crowd. It wasn't just normal celebrities. I don't know, a couple of women that I noticed that.
0: Oh, you did?
2: They've had a few goals scored on them. I'll tell you that, right?
0: Okay, I guess I'll take your word.
2: Those were not well defended.
0: I didn't notice those.
2: There were some things trending.
0: All right, Bree.
2: Jeez. Bree's going after us hard. She just got in for Mike. Tag Bree's in. What are you, the soup Nazi over here? The producer? Is that still allowed? Look, it was a Seinfeld episode, all right?
4: I didn't say I didn't know what it meant. I just said, do you have to call me that?
2: Well, I had something else I was about to say, and that might have been relevant.
0: Jerry was at the finals game the other night, as was everybody else.
2: Yeah. Tough love from Bree.
0: Yeah.
2: Trying to get this show on the road and try to get this thing going into the next segment. Give us the tease, Kevin.
0: Yeah, well, speaking of the NBA finals, we'll get into that and see what the Spurs had to say during their practice session on Friday and whether they are infused with confidence going back home for Game 5. We'll talk about that coming up next. FNA on FSR.
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3: Got about 15 minutes or so, we'll have some geek news featuring a restaurant, which may be my new favorite restaurant, and I haven't even been there yet, Adam.
1: Damn!
3: There's a little hint.
2: It was the soft launch today. It really doesn't open until next weekend, I think. But we'll get into that because I think it's going to affect all of us, dude. Nationally, this is going to be everywhere. But speaking of everywhere, the discussion about Game 4 has not stopped yet, and just how dramatic that game was with the OG Anunoby tip in, which I don't think if he had 50 tries, maybe he does that twice. It's incredible when you watch it in slow motion, him just getting his fingertips on it.
3: What makes it more incredible is that he had a wide open lane to the basket. The great steal photo of like four Spurs all in a line and OG Anunoby by himself.
2: Well, I'll say this.
3: Anybody know how to box out?
2: As much as people have gotten on De'Aaron Fox, and rightfully so. Yeah.
4: That was a dumbass play.
2: When Charles Barkley's calling something a dumbass play, it's got to be pretty bad.
4: That was a dumbass play.
3: I will
4: play.
3: Say in Charles' defense, he did say that, but he also said there were many other things and that wasn't the sole reason why they lost, which is true.
2: He had a chance to back the ball out, but was on a breakaway and thought he could beat OG to the basket for the easy two instead of having to go to the free throw line where they would have had to intentionally foul him and hit those high pressure shots to go up by three. I almost have a bigger issue with that final play with OG's tip in and how he comes over to help Victor Wembanyama on Jalen Brunson on that right wing three that he had to settle for. Like, Victor does not need your help. Victor's fine. He has it. If he stays there, he might have been able to at least get an arm in, an elbow in to chip OG off of his spot a little bit.
3: My only guess, and I don't know if anybody asked Mitch Johnson,

0: or De'Aaron Fox about this is that if we overcrowd, I mean, Wimby's like three guys in one anyway. I throw an extra defender at him. We're all assuming Jalen's going to shoot that shot, but in case he decides to try to pass, it's another deflection lane that we can throw up in front of him. Yeah. I can understand why he would do it, but I would probably strongly encourage him not. Once Wimby's on him, let him take him. And if he's going to hit a shot over Victor freaking Wembanyama, then God love you.
1: Well,
0: he's
1: you know what? He did a few possessions earlier when all of a sudden they were hitting every three out there. Jalen Brunson hit a crazy three from the same spot on him.
0: Well, I mean, Wimby missed a couple of free throws in the clutch. I mean, there's plenty of blame to go around.
1: You have Josh Hart missed that layup.
0: He would have been the GOAT.
1: Which is unbelievable.
0: Negatively, obviously.
1: Yeah, he talked about OG saving his ass.
0: Right, which
1: and
0: is
1: his
0: true.
1: Legacy. OG is going to get the most perfect statue ever out of MSG 15, 20 years from now of that tip-in. It's such a remarkable play. After he gets the defensive play on the other end, it was magical. I haven't seen that many celebrities stunned since Ricky Gervais did that monologue at the Golden Globes a few years ago.
0: And look, by the way, I have no issue with the celebs being there. I understand what this is. I live in Los Angeles. I've been to Laker games, covered Laker games, obviously watched them my entire life. The Johnny Come Latelys always come in around this time of year. You have your diehards who are there all the time. And it happens with the Knicks too. I just can't have people running on the court hugging OG Anunoby while he's trying to do an interview with Lisa Salters after the game.
1: Who was
0: the woman from, not CSI, it's one of the cop shows. She's been
2: SVU.
0: Doing it forever. Yeah, SVU.
2: Law and Order.
0: Yeah, okay, I don't know what her name is, but I know she's been on the show
3: Special
0: forever.
3: Victims Unit.
4: Mariska Hargitay.
0: Thank you, guys. All right, Mariska Hargitay. As he's getting ready to talk to Lisa Salters, and she's running up, hugging him, giving him words of encouragement. It's just like, what?
1: They lost their minds. They were intoxicated. It was like that scene in the movie Perfume. They didn't know what was happening.
0: Our friend Vic the Brick almost got thrown in jail because he celebrated with Kobe for hitting a game-winning shot. And this Mariska woman is going on the court hugging OG Anunoby, and she's totally fine.
1: You're right.
0: Taylor Swift strutting down the sideline like Vince McMahon, like everything is cool. Haven't seen her at a basketball game my entire life until now.
1: Look, Chris Rock, fine. Fat Joe, fine. Seinfeld, fine.
0: Yeah, even Larry David, because there have been
1: Larry
0: times.
1: Larry David almost cracked a smile.
0: Yeah, right. There are times throughout the years with all the people. Chris Rock is there a lot.
1: Yes.
0: You know, there are some of these people.
1: Adam Sandler, we know he's not there a lot, but he's a diehard.
0: And they pop in and out. But there was just people who showed up all of a sudden. Here's Taylor Swift and apparently the Haim girls. I didn't know who they were until I had heard of Haim, but I didn't know what they looked like. But there they go.
1: Lakers pizza and they're musicians.
0: They all showed up and I'm just like, who are these people? Yeah. Taylor, aren't you from Pennsylvania? I thought, shouldn't you be a Sixers fan?
1: So she was at the Cavs game in Cleveland, and I thought her and Travis Kelce were rooting for the Cavs.
0: Does it matter? Probably not.
1: She's
0: reached a status where she's trying to get seen, you know?
1: There was a line from somebody that used to occupy this seat for some time that would say, losers are an orphan, but winners have 1,000 fathers.
0: Yes, he did. I know exactly who you mean.
1: Over this hot microphone right here.
0: Yeah, that's right. It's true. I understand the celebrity part of it, but it reaches a whole nother level when you're running on the court and celebrating with the players on the court.
1: Here's something
0: that's ridiculous to me.
1: I don't understand.
5: Yeah. The kids are playing their tail off, and the coaches are screwing it up.
1: Talked about it last week.
0: He's not had a great postseason overall.
1: No.
0: Let's put it that way, to put it mildly.
1: I don't want to have to call Mitch I don't want to have to go there. But Mitch Johnson right now.
0: See, Mitch Trubisky might leave it alone.
1: Where Mr. Trubisky's going to be like, hey, that was my nickname.
0: Yeah, Mitch Johnson might be like, what?
1: Yeah, no, I'm not going there.
0: I'm on the Riverwalk tonight at 5 o'clock.
1: I like Mitch Johnson. He is also young. He is also learning on the job.
0: Right.
1: But the way he did Dylan Harper in game one, which I heavily criticized with him only playing 3 minutes in the fourth quarter. And while he played more in the fourth quarter of game four, he also, just like in game one, was their leading scorer heading into the final quarter. He had 21 points. And they took him in and out of the game for substitutions, I think, at least three times in that fourth quarter. For a guy that is leading you in scoring, that has a rhythm, you want to guess how much time was left on the clock when Dylan Harper took his last shot of the game?
6: Pop quiz, hot shot.
0: This wasn't the three-pointer that he airballed, was it?
1: I think it was.
0: Okay. No, how much time
1: I think it was.
0: How much time was left?
1: There was 10-10 left in the fourth quarter, and that was the last shot he got up. And I'm sorry, you have to stop playing politics. You have to look at how guys are actually playing. I know De'Aaron Fox is a 9-year vet. We also just saw him make a mistake that no point guard should make, even if you're a rookie. I am trusting Dylan Harper more at times. De'Aaron Fox did hit a big jumper at the end of game three. Yeah. And maybe that reassured Mitch Johnson that, no, he's still my guy. Today, Mitch Johnson came out and said he's still going to get the basketball late in the fourth quarter.
0: He said,
1: I trust him.
0: I've been fired 212 times, and we've traded De'Aaron 72 times. People have their opinions, but I don't care. I care what we say in our building. De'Aaron Fox will have the basketball in his hands at the end of the game on Saturday night.
1: I'm sorry, but this is the NBA Finals. You cannot be playing favorites. You cannot be...
0: This is going down with your guys. We've seen many of coaches. You've criticized Doc Rivers in the past for doing it with Montrezl Harrell. We've seen this happen to coaches in the past. Veteran
2: coaches.
0: That's
2: a bunch of crap, and y'all know.
0: Guys that they like, guys that they trust for whatever reason, justified or not. De'Aaron Fox
1: is... because he's the vet.
0: Veteran who has...
1: And he has a huge contract.
0: Who has very little experience, by the way.
1: That's it.
0: In the playoffs.
1: He had one playoff series with the Kings.
0: Right.
1: And he was good. And I do think the ankle is still hampering him to some degree, even though it looks like he's got some of his burst back here in the NBA Finals.
0: The money plays thing, I guess, to a certain degree, but with all due respect...
1: It's the Finals.
0: This is all due respect, it's De'Aaron Fox.
1: Yeah.
0: This isn't like, no.
1: It's not Tony Parker.
0: A 44-year-old LeBron James who can barely walk, but he's making a bunch of money, and you made it to the Finals, and you don't want him to just ride out the pine at the end of the bench. You want him to actually play a little bit. Like, if somebody's outplaying you, you got to put him in the game. This is way too important. Who cares about his contract? Because quite honestly, Mitch Johnson, De'Aaron, all these guys know that 2 years from now, if they had their druthers, and maybe even this offseason, he ain't even going to be there.
1: Dylan Harper,
0: he's not going to be on the team,
1: has made 72 restricted area field goals in the playoffs at a 67% clip. It is the most restricted area field goals made by any point guard in a single postseason since Russell Westbrook in 2014, and he only made them at a 53% clip. 14% less of the time. Dylan Harper has been historically great in this run.
0: Now, I don't know, and if he is, you know, shame on Mitch. And De'Aaron, Dylan Harper, you're up by 20, 15, 17. You feel yourself a little bit. Maybe you take an ill-advised shot or two. I don't know if him shooting that, which I do think that air ball three was an ill-advised shot, and he took a couple of them. But he's still, to your point, but one of their best offensive engines. You got to leave him in the game the rest of the time. Like, you have to leave him in the game.
1: If he's your leading scorer, he had been hitting threes. He's 8 of 12 from the field entering the fourth quarter. I'm going to let that slide. I'm going to let that happen. De'Aaron Fox is taking bad shots.
0: Yeah.
1: No penalty for him. Oh, he's a vet. He's been here and done that.
0: I would argue that he's missed a lot of good shots in this series.
1: He has missed some shots he typically makes.
0: I don't know if he's been so overzealous into taking shots he shouldn't take. I will say that for De'Aaron Fox. He's had some bad turnovers.
1: Yes.
0: I don't know if he's taken too many ill-advised shots. Harper has, but the upside is there. I would rather take Dylan Harper taking an ill-advised shot or two, knowing that he gives me the best shot as an offensive engine outside of Wimby and Steph Castle.
1: How about just ride the hot hand? And the guy who looks like the moment's not too big for him,
0: yeah,
1: he's out there playing with passion and effort. The way they fell apart to blow a 29-point lead, which was obviously historic in itself, the worst blown lead in an NBA Finals game, and in the third hour, we're going to talk about the biggest collapses ever in sports. But you're looking for somebody that actually wants to take it to the basket because they did start to settle for threes. And they went 14-26 in the first half, and they were hitting everything.
0: Yeah.
1: And then they probably got a little bit too comfortable and a little tired, and they didn't want to go downhill, and they didn't want to have to do the hard stuff. You know who does? Dylan Harper. He has an appetite for scoring at the rim. That stat I just pointed to
0: even
1: illuminates that.
0: He even fell into shooting a lot of threes. But I will say the great majority, especially by the time we got to the fourth quarter, the threes that they were missing were the threes that they were making in the first half.
1: They were open.
0: I don't think that process was necessarily a problem. You know, like I thought process was a problem for the Knicks when they blew that lead. Was it in game two? When they were up big and then San Antonio kind of stormed back because they kind of went to an isolation situation and tried to go to their old school ways back in the Tibbs days with give the ball to Jaylen and get out of the way. Process wasn't a problem for San Antonio. They just weren't able to get to make their open looks. So I'll say that. I don't have a problem with them shooting threes if they're wide open.
1: If you're generating good looks, fine. But if it keeps happening and you're missing, it could tell you that your legs are tired.
0: Sure.
1: You can't get as much into the shot.
0: Try something different.
1: But what was interesting was they looked more tired coming out of the half in the third quarter, which really is what did them in because they got down to a 15-point lead entering the fourth. the way they were playing in that third quarter, after getting the halftime break, after getting their hydration break, as it goes in the World Cup now. What, you can't just say water break? That sounds too soft. Uh-huh. Or a pregnant woman, water break?
0: What if it's Gatorade? I don't know. Maybe it's some vodka.
1: That's the problem.
0: Yeah.
1: Because if they say water break, they're going to have a sponsor for it, and then they'll show the players out there, and if they're not drinking from that sponsor,
0: see?
1: Could get confusing.
0: Now you're thinking. Now you know how this works.
1: I call it a Gatorade. Whatever. All I know is Victor Wembanyama played with much more force in the fourth quarter, where he should be more tired, and they all did, than the third quarter at times. So it's like, I don't know what the excuse is. They obviously choked. They obviously felt the moment. It was too big for them.
0: Not to take credit away from the Knicks, because obviously a great collapse, you need a great comeback too. And the Knicks made a lot of their shots as well and came through in the clutch. And Anunoby had followed his phenomenal defensive play against Fox with obviously the phenomenal offensive play to tip it in. So,
1: and he hit multiple threes, and Brunson hit that one we talked about. And Jose Alvarado put a move at the basket that faked out Wemby to thinking he wasn't going to make that spin move to the right block for the layup. That was unbelievable. He hit a huge three. Everything had to go right for one team and wrong for the other. That's the formula for a comeback like that. You said it earlier. The Spurs could easily be up 3-1 in this series. And it's not just because of player performance. It is also because of coaching and lineup decisions, I think.
0: No doubt. 100%.
1: And so that is stuff you can control.
0: Yes.
1: It is one thing if you're just missing shots, missing good looks. But if you're not optimizing lineups, there's not much that pisses me off more in sports than things like that. You mentioned Doc Rivers and what happened in the bubble.
2: That's a bunch of crap.
1: Montrezl Harrell guarding Nikola Jokic. All you had to do was use Ivica Zubac, and they don't blow a 3-1 lead. Ugh.
0: You know, all this talk about New York is kind of making me hungry. How about a nice New York slice of pizza? Ooh. Know anywhere where I can potentially get that here pretty soon there, Adam?
1: I may know the best place ever, the place of our dreams as children. And now you can take your kid there. And it just opened up in Santa Monica, but I think it's going to be ubiquitous. It's going worldwide. Mr. Worldwide, we're talking about this restaurant coming up next here on FNA on Fox Sports Radio.
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7: 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F&A.
8: I'll say pretty much the start of the second half of last game if you were the San Antonio Spurs. It is F&A on FSR coming up. Speaking of the San Antonio Spurs and the New York Knicks, Law Murray covers the NBA for The Athletic. Going to call in. Join us here on the show in about 10 minutes or so. But Adam, it's one of our favorite segments. Let's get to it quickly.
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12: 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What is a nerd?
13: Lone Gunman.
14: We're playing D&D tonight. You want to come?
15: Gangsters. What's up, guys?
16: Sequence World.
17: Don't be jealous that I've been chatting online with babes all day.
18: Just keep your power gloves off her, pal.
19: Brace yourselves, gentlemen.
20: So, a video game fact here. Because this happened earlier today, there was another copy of the original Super Mario Brothers game for NES that went up for auction at Heritage Auction. We've covered this over the years. And it went for... Do you want to guess, Kevin? It's an all-timer.
8: Oh, okay. So I'm lowballing up. I said $250,000.

0: $2,000.
1: Yeah, higher.
0: $2.5 million.
1: Okay, you're getting very warm.
0: Getting warm? Are you kidding me?
1: Well, now you're getting hot because you're upset. Damn.
2: Or your couch.
0: $4 million?
1: $3 million.
0: Get that.
1: $3 million.
0: I almost had to have Mark use the dump button on me right now.
1: Breaking the previous record of $2 million from like 5 years ago.
0: Hell out of here.
1: Why?
0: Yes, why? That's the operative question.
1: First of all, it's in pristine condition. It's a 9.6 A++++. Anything better than A? Yes, a +++. And it's even more unique because it was in the second production run of the game where they didn't even have shrink wrap, I guess, around it back then. They were raw dogging it and just leaving the cardboard exposed to the elements. So if you find one of these that's in good condition, like that's like finding the princess in the first castle. It just doesn't happen.
0: Do we know how many of these were made, or we don't have the numbers on that?
1: We don't know. Okay. At least I don't know. I didn't run the numbers on this. But to find one in this condition that wasn't even in shrink wrap. Like they know the first edition ones that came out, the first production line that they pumped out, there's none that are, to this point, they don't believe there's any that are close to mint condition. This is as close as it gets for the second production run of Super Mario Brothers. But yeah, $3 million, a lot. Now,
0: unbelievable.
1: I was going to ask the most you pay for a video game, but I think I got that answer. A lot less than $3 million.
0: Yeah, I would say so.
1: And what would that game
0: be? Fewer zeros. I think one of the Maddens back in the day got me for like $68.
1: Yeah.
0: That was probably the most I ever paid for a single video game.
1: Oh, because if it's in the game, it's in the game. You're getting a lot there. That's good value. Speaking of a lot, in Santa Monica, we talked about this probably 6 months ago, maybe. One of the early shows on FNA on Fox Sports Radio, that would be the official Ninja Turtles pizzeria going in the city of Santa Monica, the first of its kind. They're not bringing it to Manhattan or New York. First, they're doing it out here. Nickelodeon owns Ninja Turtles now. It's all affiliated. So this is the first official one.
0: Seems odd that they wouldn't open in New York first, considering they were, you know, in New York.
1: And it's more like a sewer there instead of Santa Monica, which is actually kind of nice.
0: And it's it depends what corner you turn. And it's New York style pizza as well. So
1: it is New York style, as is this. So I watched a YouTube video.
0: I'm more of a Chicago style guy, Mark. By the way, I'm a deep dish all day.
1: Somebody went there today because it just opened today as a soft launch.
0: Okay,
1: and it's pretty nicely done. It's close quarters, like a sewer pipe or a subway when you first walk in. So you may get claustrophobic like Casey Jones.
0: Well, as long as it doesn't smell like a sewer, we'll be all right.
1: He thought that word meant something else. There's a lot of fluorescent lights and artwork from different eras of Ninja Turtles, but the majority of it is prominently featured with the old school Ninja Turtle cartoon design stuff, which we like. There's even a cool wall with old TVs and speakers stacked on each other that are all synced up to the original Ninja Turtles cartoon.
0: Nice.
1: So like vintage stuff, which is what we watched it on back in the day. They have big mutagen canisters on a wall that are kind of like lava lamps with this green mutagen ooze moving around in there. The bathrooms are lit up in green. Aesthetically, the ambiance really good. The interior decorating, they did a nice job there. Even when you pick up your pizza, you get it from like the windshield of the turtle van.
0: Nice.
1: Which is when they give it to you through. All the pizzas are Ninja Turtles themed with names like Mutagen Mushroom or TCRI, which has some different cheeses and a very green looking olive oil to drizzle on it like it's ooze, you know?
0: I'm assuming they don't sell turtle soup.
1: No turtle soup.
0: If you're a Shredder fan.
1: No anchovies, just like Michelangelo requested.
0: They better have video games in here, right?
1: So they have one machine. It looks like a main machine that they have set up to where you can play the original Ninja Turtles or the Turtles in Time. But pretty much standard toppings for all the pizza, and they got a gift shop. No nunchucks, nothing like that, but you can get some t-shirts and stuff.
0: They're going to need more than one video game machine. I'm not standing in line, and if I am, I'm taking a side to somebody's throat. All right, coming up next, Law Murray of The Athletic talking NBA Finals. We are
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0: schedule. 3-0 was the halftime lead. The Americans' first goal came in the 7th minute. Next up for the Americans, a game next Friday in Seattle, a day game against Australia. Canada opened in Toronto and tied Bosnia-Herzegovina 1-1 with a goal in the 78th minute. Domination at Milwaukee for pitcher Jacob Mizorowski, a complete game one-hitter with 15 strikeouts. The Brewers shut out Philadelphia 6-0. In his last 8 starts, Mizorowski is 7-0 with an ERA of 0.17. Houston won 10-8 at Kansas City. Yordan Alvarez in the first inning had 2 homers, 6 RBIs. A's and Cubs each won late night games. Minnesota with 2 solo homers in the 8th edged St. Louis 9-8. The White Sox beat the Dodgers 8-2. Wins for Toronto and the Mets. I'm Steve DeSager.
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10: 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If you want to see our faces, you can go to YouTube and go to at FNA Show to check us out. Coming up in the very next segment, we'll dive deep into the Brennan Sorsby conversation and controversy in the college football world. But right now, Adam, got a special guest lined up.
11: Phone's ringing, dude.
12: Thank you, Donnie.
13: Well, we were just talking Ninja Turtles and that new pizzeria in Santa Monica and the video game machine they have. And this guy likes some retro games, but if he was a Ninja Turtle, he wouldn't be. He'd be Splinter. He's too wise. He's too smart. Oh. He's not with that cowabunga radical S.
10: I would say he would be. I thought he'd be Raphael because he just, Law seems like somebody that doesn't play around.
12: And he'll
10: whoop your ass if you need to.
13: Law, you ever lost a sigh? What's up? Thanks for doing this.
14: Hey, man. Ninja Turtles back in the 90s, I used to have, like, when we ran out of paper towels, I would just take a couple of them, tape them together. That would be my bow right there.
10: Or there you go.
14: Two of them there. You got your katanas.
10: Mm-hmm.
14: Heck yeah, man. Like, we used to make all the Ninja Turtle weapons out of either paper towels or toilet paper rolls.
10: Oh, yeah. The broken broomstick that I would use when I would clean the house. And when it broke, I just kept it. And I said, why are you keeping that for us? So don't worry about it. That was my that was my staff. That was my Donatello.
13: My dad made me some nunchucks because Michelangelo was my guy.
10: See, there you go. We all got a story.
13: A chain between two pieces of wood. No problem. Law with us here on Fox Sports Radio. Law, we were very critical, especially me, on Mitch Johnson for Game 4. The minutes with Dylan Harper, the way he was getting jerked around with him being in and out of the lineup in the fourth quarter. Like, how do you feel? Because there's a real case to be made that San Antonio could easily be up 3-1 in this series. And I feel like there's so many self-inflicted wounds. And it's not just from performance out there, but also some of the lineup stuff. How do you feel about that and how the Spurs have handled things?
14: I mean, naturally, I'm going to defend Mitch. I think this whole group's first go-round in the playoffs. And I think a lot of people are just spoiled because it's the Spurs and because they're used to, when the Spurs are in the playoffs, there being some prestige there. But, like, these aren't those Spurs, you know. Like, this is a team that was one of, if not the worst team in the Western Conference the previous 6 years. We're talking about a group that, you know, they're making their first playoff run together, and the scrutiny is coming in the NBA Finals, not in the regular season, not in the first round of the playoffs. So, yeah, they have screwed this Finals up. In a way that's indefensible. But I'm going to definitely put it on the collective. Mitch needs to be better. You get a 29-point lead. There's no reason for Victor Wembanyama to be touching 40 minutes, but it also goes to show that I don't think they trusted Luke Kornet to be able to, you know, they lost a lot of points off of this game. And, like, with a 20-point lead in the fourth quarter, I bet you they were just thinking, just get to the damn finish line and finish it. Just get the win somehow. You'll tie the series. You get home court advantage back. You don't have any more games with a day of rest. They just failed to do it. It was a situational basketball fail. And, I mean, even with Dylan,

0: like, Dylan has certain limitations right now that makes it difficult to just give him the entire offense. And that goes with Stephon Castle too. It's like, Stephon Castle is a special player, a really good player, but because he can be turnover prone when he doesn't play with De'Aaron Fox, and because he's not a great shooter, it kind of informs what kind of lineups that you think you need out there. And then when those guys who you're trusting, and then typically it's De'Aaron Fox, like everyone wants De'Aaron Fox to get his minutes cut, and it's because he's failed before, because he was with the Kings for so long, because he is the guy who's being paid a lot right now. He's the one that isn't on a rookie contract. He's on a max. He's the guy that's like, yeah, it's on you. They should trade him. They should bench him, all that. That's a hard thing to do. And for Mitch Johnson, yeah, he's got some dilemmas right now. But at the end of the day, I can't put this any more on the coach than I put it on those guys who are out there, their best players, and the guys who have the ball in their hands the most.
1: Law Murray of The Athletic joining us here on FNA on FSR. You know, one of the underrated aspects of the Knicks' success in this series, I think, has been the effectiveness of their bench. You know, Mitchell Robinson, Landry Shamet, Alvarado have been excellent. You know, other than Harper, the Spurs bench has been pretty much non-existent, and that includes Keldon Johnson, the sixth man of the year, who's really been kind of, I don't know if the actual numbers bear this out, but it seems like he's been a net negative for them. Are you surprised by the way that dynamic has played out in this series?
0: I'm a little surprised by it because, Keldon Johnson was, when you look at Keldon Johnson compared to who a counterpart would be off of New York's bench, you would think that San Antonio would have some kind of an advantage there, one that didn't really present itself in the Oklahoma City series, where I felt like Oklahoma City's bench outplayed San Antonio's bench in the Western Conference Finals. We all know what the advantage the Spurs had. Wemby showed up for that series in a way that Chet Holmgren never presented himself. Well, in this series, I think Dylan Harper has been great in his minutes, at least to start these games. I don't think Dylan's been as good as everyone says he has been, but everyone can agree that Keldon Johnson has been thoroughly underwhelming. And a big part of it is Keldon is an okay shooter. When that shot's not going in, and when you're playing a team like New York that packs the paint, it's just tough on a guy like Keldon. Like, Keldon gets by on playing hard and making the occasional jump shot. And New York is playing hard, and they understand what Keldon's good at, and they're taking it away. And it's just, except for his defense in game three, I thought his defense was pretty good in game three. Other than that, Keldon's just a limited player. And, sometimes you can get by with effort, but when effort meets effort, then talent is the differentiator. And Keldon just hasn't been good enough.
2: 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At Law Murray, the NU is where you follow him for his coverage of the NBA, especially in Southern California. Doing it for The Athletic. Law, did you make anything or did you think much of what Wemby said today about everybody knows we're going to do it when it comes to coming back in this finals? I felt like with the way that question was posed towards him, it was much to do about nothing. You kind of have to have that belief, right?
0: Yeah, like, what are you supposed to say? You know what I'm saying? You're not there if you're the Spurs to say, we'll see what happens and take one game.
2: Like, yeah.
0: You tricked off three games. They've had a first quarter lead at the end of every single game of this series. They had a 29-point lead with 9:31 left in the third quarter and a 20-point lead with 9.5 left in the fourth quarter. And it's on Wemby, he's their best player. He's supposed to be the best player in the series, and that hasn't been the case. And they have not finished games. They have not maintained leads. But this is a good Spurs team. This is a Spurs team that could win the championship. And they know that how to start these games. They just don't know how to manage and finish them as well. And so it starts with home court. Get a game there. You'll take some momentum going back to New York. You get that game, and then it's one game for a championship, and the Spurs had that experience already beating the defending champions on the road. So, you know, the Spurs have been in deficits before this season as far as a series goes. Their biggest issue is how do you play from ahead? Because now, just like Wendy can say, hey, we believe we can win three in a row, everyone in the building knows that the Spurs could be up 25. It doesn't matter. The Knicks still have a chance to win a game.
1: Law, you mentioned that Wimby should be the best player in this series. And I know after last week's show with Adam and I, that's when the Knicks took a 2-0 lead. And at the time, we said we thought Karl-Anthony Towns should be the front runner for MVP of the series. Now that we've had a couple of more games under our belt, who do you think should be the front runner? Brunson is the betting favorite. Do you think that Brunson now should be the favorite to win MVP?
0: Yeah, I think he should be. And this is coming from someone who will be the first to tell you, I don't think that your best player should be a small guard. We can add some nuance to it. I think people who are going to come at Becky Hammon's neck aren't really here for nuance. They're here for receipt validation. So, you know, if you're there for that, then I'm not really with you on that. But I got to give Jalen credit where credit is due. And even though Jalen Brunson Ball has buried the Knicks in every one of these first quarters, Jalen just gets better as the game goes on. And save for him having a terrible third quarter in game three, which the Knicks couldn't recover from, Jalen has finished these games. In game one, 24-point second half turnaround, and that was Jalen hooking up with OG to outscore the Spurs by just those two guys by themselves. You saw the same thing in game four at a more drastic level. And then in game two, Jalen, that was his worst overall game of the series. But that was Jalen making the biggest plays in the last minute with the steal, the go-ahead free throw. So, you know, this is as much – this if the Knicks win the championship, man, it's about how you build the damn team around the kind of player that you're saying has to be the engine to your offense. Like, you don't have a bunch of guys who are, you know, below average at starting positions – if a Jalen Brunson is going to be your best player, like Jalen ain't erasing that kind of thing. But given the team that the Knicks have put around Jalen, those guys have complemented each other incredibly well. Like that's what it comes down to. And all those guys haven't showed up in every single one of these games. I think Jalen right now would be the finals MVP, but you got to win four. And I do think how they win their fourth game, if they do. I'm expecting them to at some point. I think that will factor into the voting.
2: You expect them to in game five, or is this going back to New York, Law? And just that perspective of what this would mean to New York and this type of run. You've been around. You've seen a lot of ball. That looked like a miracle with the way they won that game four, the way that went down. Like, how special is this?
0: I mean, it's special in terms of basketball. I mean, I could care less about New York. So, you know, I wish it was the Brooklyn Nets doing this. I would really want to see what the reactions would be. You know, this has been the most bandwagon NBA finals I've ever seen.
2: Hey, we mentioned it earlier.
1: We did, yep.
0: Yeah, so, you know, they getting team broadcasters in trouble for that stuff too. So I'm not getting caught up in the whole, oh my God, you know, it's so much better because I don't care. So I do care about the basketball part of it. I think these players and shout out to Mike Brown, like they're doing special things together. And that being said, I think the San Antonio Spurs can force a game seven, you know. And a lot of this is me being loyal to my own pick. Like I said, the Knicks would win the NBA Finals in seven. Well, I also said they'd be up 3-1 and that San Antonio would force a game seven being down 3-1. So I'm here for that. But, you know, I'm working on power rankings, man. And if this series does end Saturday night, then I got new material coming out Monday morning. And I'm here either way. I'm done watching NBA basketball for the most part. I got three games maximum left in me. You know, I'm coming to the end of this. whatever happens, happens. I feel like this is inevitable that the Knicks will win, but I'm a chaos agent, so I want to see this stretch out as long as it can.
1: That's so funny. I was telling Adam the exact same thing in the break. I was like, and it will be the most Knicks things ever for them to blow a 3-1 lead, even just to get to a game seven, just to see those Knicks fans sweat a little bit. Will be great.
0: Oh, I want to see it. But I want to see it. Man.
1: But you said something interesting a couple of minutes ago about like team building and how the Knicks built around Jalen Brunson with built around his weaknesses so you can cover up his deficiencies. And I mean, obviously, it's not rocket science. That's how you build around your superstar. But there's been talk from a lot of people about, oh, do the Knicks have the blueprint of how to build a championship contender in today's NBA with tax aprons and not being able to load up with super teams and all that? And is it that, or is it a combination of that along with the fact that maybe they didn't have the toughest road in the Eastern Conference, and maybe they're still facing a San Antonio team that's still getting their sea legs under them with no experience? I don't want to take anything away from the Knicks, but they're also very fortunate to be in the position that they're in considering how things have played out for them, no?
0: I mean, look, if you want to face the toughest teams possible in the playoffs, then you should be just be a lower seed, right? Like, no one will question you if you're the 2023 Miami Heat and you're in the NBA Finals as an 8 seed, you know? Like, the bottom line is, and I point this out objectively, and, you know, again, like, there's a lot of Knicks fans who just want to be offended. So, you know, I'm not here to entertain them. But, you know, we can objectively say that they didn't face the teams that might have given them a tougher run in the last three rounds here. Like, they caught a break not facing the Boston Celtics, and not, I think they would have beat the Celtics like they beat the Celtics last year, right? But we all know that the 76ers weren't that quality of team compared to the Celtics, and the Sixers beating the Celtics, overcoming that 3-1 lead, they had nothing left for the Knicks. You know, the Detroit Pistons, who lost to the Knicks last year in the quarterfinals, they loaded up and they destroyed the Knicks all regular season long, and they would have given the Knicks a real problem in the conference finals, especially given Detroit having the home court advantage. But Detroit didn't earn that opportunity against the Knicks because they got blown out at home and they lost game five in overtime, a game they should have won against the Cavaliers in the semifinals. So, of course, the Cavaliers got there. They were just thrilled to be in the conference finals and they got swept, right? Same thing here in these NBA finals. Like, the Thunder have been comfortable against the Knicks. They were defending champions. They were shorthanded. They couldn't get by a Spurs team that had their number pretty much all season long. The Spurs have played like a team that haven't failed. They went through this regular season, had a dream regular season compared to what we've already touched on these previous six seasons, right? And then they get by in the quarterfinals, and they get by in their semifinals against a Timberwolves team that went to back-to-back conference finals. They knock off the Thunder, a team everyone spent the entire year antagonizing, and it felt like their championship. And they get here, they get these double-digit leads, and they act like they're just supposed to win. They're getting smacked in the mouth right now. And so now they're facing elimination, and maybe the tenure of how they take these games change. But we can't take anything away from the Knicks. What you can say is get you a superstar who takes a pay cut like Jalen Brunson did, because that was the biggest factor. I bet you Becky Hammon doesn't say what she said if Karl Anthony Towns, OG Anunoby, and Mikal Bridges were on the team. When Becky said what she said, Josh Hart was coming off the bench and Jalen Brunson was, you know, he wasn't even an all-star playing next to Julius Randle, you know, like Mitchell Robinson. You guys, he's had a terrible finals, okay? But, I mean, he's on the team and he plays his role and it is what it is. It's a whole lot better when that dude is playing 10, 15 minutes rather than being the starting center like he was when Becky said what she said. So, you know, you want to build a team in a certain way, you got to have a lot of breaks with your team building opportunities. The Knicks have aced that part of it, and they still needed the right coach, the right circumstances as far as opponents to get to this point. I mean, I'm not going to take anything away from them, but we can also say that, you know, the Knicks might want to be even better if they want to do what no team has done in this decade, and that's repeat. They got to still get this one too. So let's lay it out.
2: Last one. We got about a minute here, but earlier today, Dan Wojcicki reported that the Brooklyn Nets are going to offer Austin Reaves $178 million over 4 years. How do you feel about what range you'd be comfortable with if you're the Lakers paying Austin Reaves to retain him next to Luka and just team building with those two guys?
0: Yeah, you give Austin Reaves what he wants, because it is Luka who loves Austin, loves playing with him. His demeanor talking about Austin is a whole lot different than it is talking about LeBron James, I'll tell you that much. So, and Rob Pelinka's already caught a lot of heat for letting fan favorite type players who are impactful go on to play for other teams. I don't think you get a third strike with that. So it will not be great, but you can't lose Austin Reaves, not while you have Luka Doncic on the team.
1: He is the great Law Murray. Follow him on X at Law Murray, VNU. Law, thanks for staying up late with us again here on FNA on FSR. Appreciate it, man.
0: Hey, thank you so much, guys. All right.
2: There goes Law Murray. Coming up, we got to talk about it.
1: Speaking of the law.
2: Arm wasn't long enough, yeah. Apparently.
1: I fought the NCAA and I won.
2: Yeah. We got to talk about it next. Texas Tech has a situation on their hands. He's going to play. Should he be playing? Well, we'll give you our thoughts. This is FNA on Fox Sports Radio.
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2: Coming up, we'll explain why Patrick Mahomes could be going the way of Aaron Rodgers. He's the next Aaron Rodgers.
1: So he's doing ayahuasca in the middle of the woods and sleeping in a dark box for about 2 straight weeks?
2: Darkness retreats?
1: Yeah.
2: If that was my wife, I'd do. No, I'm kidding. That's terrible. It was just, it was right in front of me. She's a lovely lady. They're a lovely couple.
1: You're talking about Aaron Rodgers' wife, right? Because I don't. No one knows what she looks like. So
2: that's what I meant.
1: So yeah. So like Aaron Rodgers' wife, for all intents and purposes, she might as well be twins with Manti Te'o's ex, girlfriend. So.
2: I don't know how you get all the way to marrying someone through catfishing.
1: I
2: at some point.
1: Well, she just doesn't
2: like
1: actually being,
2: meet him, right?
1: She doesn't like being in the public eye. That's what it is, Adam.
2: I guess a mail order.
1: So
2: bride.
1: Like so much not being in the public eye. Like no team functions, no teammates seen her, no none of the wives and girlfriends have seen her.
2: Would it surprise you if Aaron Rodgers, when he retires after this season, goes, oh, yeah, I was just tired of the media going after my significant other, so I just made that story up?
1: It would not surprise me one bit.
2: I can see him doing
1: it. Not in the least bit.
2: It's all
1: that would be very
2: BS.
1: Much on brand.
0: I wish you weren't a liar.
2: Whatever. Do what you want. It's his personal life.
1: Yeah. So we'll get to that comparison coming up here in a little bit. But the big news to start the week was Brennan Sorsby. And this is something that's been circulating for the past, I don't know, month and a half.
2: I don't know why I'm Sorsby about it. I got a Sorsby spot.
1: You're not the only person. I feel like the only people who don't have a sore spot about it and are saying what's the big deal are the Texas Tech people.
2: Or Kalshi.
1: Yeah, he granted the injunction earlier this week, allowing him to play this season despite committing the cardinal sin, gambling on his own team. Now, the cold part is it's not even about the gambling on his own team, Adam. Gambling in general is prohibited for NCAA athletes.
2: Hmm.
1: You can't bet on anything. There was a ruling that was supposed to be passed later this year, I think for the fall semester, that was going to allow college athletes to bet on professional sports. But that got shot down. So the conferences all shot that down. So it was a measure that was potentially going to be voted on, and they shot it down immediately. So as a collegiate athlete, not only can you not bet on your own team, obviously, you can't bet on anything. So he violated a couple of rules on that.
2: We're talking about not just betting. This was flagrant, egregious 40 bets involving Indiana football when he was a freshman with the Hoosiers in 2022.
1: And those were just the bets he bet on Indiana. That doesn't count all the other stuff he was betting on. And recruiting people out of state to make bets on his behalf because he was a minor at the time, which is against the law, let alone against NCAA rules.
2: There's so many things wrong here. And it feels like Texas Tech is taking advantage of the wild, wild west situation in college sports right now, where you don't know who's in control. NCAA is toothless. Who's going to do anything? They're expanding the super conferences. The rules are changing all the time.
1: Well, what it is,
2: everything's up in the air.
1: Let's say everybody's getting litigious over everything because the NCAA is on a historic losing streak when it comes to the courts, when it comes to NIL, eligibility, a bunch of different cases that they have lost. And this is just another one. I think it was Tyrann Mathieu who sent out a tweet on Monday after this news broke. And he was like, you know what? I think I have 2 years of eligibility left at LSU. Why don't I just go back to LSU? And if the NCAA tries to stop me, I'll just take him to court and I'll win.
2: No, I'd actually like to see that.
1: Of course you would. You know,
2: that interests me.
1: And he's half joking, but it's like the way these things have gone, you find the right court, the right judge and the right district with the right, I'm not saying that he was paid off or that he's compromised in his interest at all, but you can find someone to twist the law or twist their interpretation of it in whatever direction that you want to get a favorable outcome if you wanted to.
2: Yeah, lawyer up. You got the right people on your side, and you can wiggle your way out of these things. But I don't like how cold and callous this is, and it's not like we haven't known that. We talked about money playing earlier with De'Aaron Fox. Talent plays, talent above everything else.
1: Right.
2: There have been sports players, Leonard Little comes to mind.
1: Killed somebody.
2: Who?
1: DUI crash.
2: And then got another DUI.
1: Right.
2: didn't stop him from getting another one. It doesn't matter as long as the bottom line is they help you win. Winning above everything else.
3: You win.
2: But it still sickens me sometimes. Especially because this is somebody who probably has a real gambling addiction. Is he getting the necessary help that he needs? Are you putting the person in front of the football player?
1: You are. This is therapy for him.
2: Oh, is it?
1: He will be doing unquestionable damage and harm if he's not able to be around his teammates and be on the football field and help try to win games that he may or may not be betting on. Now, granted, and look, I don't want to poke fun at it. Addiction obviously is a huge issue. I don't deny that he has an addiction, but I would say, like, I don't know if this is the best way to foster him away from it.
2: This is the point.
1: He can keep his scholarship. Maybe you could find a way to keep him around the football program in some capacity or the athletic department. There are ways to help him outside of letting someone who egregiously broke an NCAA rule to continue to be able to compete. Look, if this was not Brennan Sorsby, you know, who you paid a crap ton of money in NIL to transfer in to help put you over the hump as a playoff team, and this is a third stringer, we wouldn't be having this conversation.
0: No.
1: He'd be kicked off of the team, and you wouldn't think twice about it.
0: They wouldn't do that meeting with the Texas Tech leadership, brain trust.
1: The 20-minute video, which was a joke.
0: To justify why this is happening, to act like they're above reproach, and there are good reasons for this. And I just, it's all a sham. It's just so, I don't know, it's so blatant with the way they're doing this.
1: The grandstanding is just ridiculous. And the idea, like, well, he has an addiction. If someone has an addiction, he can't be denied the ability to work. And I was like, in some situations, no, yes. But in a situation like this, and it's like, I heard a good analogy that was used this week, and I thought it was great. Someone was like, a commercial truck driver gets a DUI while driving a semi, loses his privilege to have a commercial license. You're like, you understand that when you sign up for the job. So you might be an alcoholic, and that might have caused you to drive drunk in a semi-truck. But based on that fact, you can no longer have that job anymore. So we can get you the help that you need, but you can't work here. Yeah. You bet on games as an NCAA athlete. And on top of that, you bet on games for the team that you played for. You knew the rule when you signed up. I'm sorry you have an addiction, but you can't work here anymore. And by the way, sorry, Adam, not to cut you off. You started gambling before you had a gambling addiction. It has to start somewhere.
0: Right.
1: So you knew it was wrong when you started from day one. So even if you didn't have the addiction, the fact that you bet against the rules automatically disqualifies you.
0: Habitual gambling line stepper. Like,
1: it's just such a cut and dry, easy situation for me.
0: Even if it was 4 or 5 times, I could understand it more. 40 bets?
1: Yeah.
0: What are we talking about here?
1: And you're telling me
0: there's a problem. Address it.
1: 40 bets on your team. The argument, he didn't travel with the team. He was a scout team. He still knows all the players. He knows practices. He knows who's hurt.
0: Reports.
1: He knows who's hurt and who's not. You know, he knows the game plan, who's going to get more touches in a certain game.
0: Yes.
1: Like, all that's what are we doing here? I wasn't born yesterday. This is ridiculous.
0: I was born at night, but not last night.
1: Exactly.
0: It's shameful, and it just,
1: it's embarrassing is what it is.
0: First of all, I don't put a lot into colleges in general. The older you get and the more you get away from universities, I feel most people become disillusioned and jaded, and you have student loans, and you realize it's a business just like everything else out there.
1: Well, that's the higher education part in general. From the sports standpoint, is different, but
0: sure.
1: Yes.
0: But it all kind of bleeds into this.
1: They're money-making machines as opposed to, like, institutions of higher learning.
0: Yes.
1: I understand
0: There's no
1: that.
0: Higher education going on. That's not what any of this is about. It's big business. It's sports. It's ego. And it's jobs on the line. I understand that's part of it. These guys that are making their case for Texas Tech with the leadership group.
1: Yeah. And by the way, Cody Campbell, who's like their big booster guy, and he's friends with the White House, and he's trying to get some legislation passed, which I'm not totally against, and I used to be against Congress getting involved in this. But when we start seeing the legal system bastardized and taken advantage of for this situation, I actually think that there actually should be some sort of congressional oversight. But for Cody Campbell, the big time booster that has turned Texas Tech into a powerhouse with girls softball and putting all this money into the football program, basically saying, like, they hate us because they ain't us and they're jealous of us. Like, Cody, with all due respect, and this is no disrespect to anybody in Lubbock, Texas, or the institution of Texas Tech, nobody's jealous of Texas Tech's athletic department.
0: Yeah.
1: UT, I don't think so. Even Baylor, no. University of Houston, who does well in athletics, and nobody's jealous of you. This is not a witch hunt where people are out and trying to get you. You're trying to take advantage of the legal system to get a guy that you paid a crap ton of money in NIL to try to help you win. That's what this is.
0: I think what's bothering me with this situation is we're just going from one extreme to the other. The extreme initially was the NCAA's overreach,
1: yeah,
0: and how much money they were keeping away from players. And they were servants of them. Like, yeah. That's basically what was happening at times. Like, it's ridiculous. The money got so big, players weren't getting a piece of it.
1: It's basically free labor.
0: And some of the obvious penalties that were handed down, going back to USC or other death penalties, SMU, they look ridiculous.
1: Well, Shabazz Napier, like, getting, you know, for getting sandwiches or whatever it was. Like,
0: a lot of this stuff looks foolish in hindsight. But this, in real time,
1: yeah,
0: now it's swung the pendulum the other way so far, where it's just this rudderless entity, NCAA, college sports, who's in control, and it just feels like a complete joke.
1: Yeah.
0: Like, it's changing so quickly, so fast, in so many different ways, and then you have situations like this that just slip through the cracks where people aren't being penalized when they should be now.
1: Right.
0: People aren't being at least held responsible or getting the necessary help that should, you know, the humanity side of this should be at the forefront. It's not. It's just, it looks nasty in a different way, but it's, you know, it's very similar, but a different type of extreme that we're dealing with in college sports. Therefore, nothing really has changed.
1: Yeah.
0: And I was hoping that things were getting better, and then situations like this come along.
1: You know, there's a thought out there that maybe eventually Texas Tech will just, they're taking such a giant PR hit that, and, you know, there's
0: meetings. He's out the first two games. What do you mean, Kevin?
1: Yes, yeah, against the juggernaut.
0: How are they going to beat Oregon State?
1: Oregon State, yes, exactly, of the new Pac-12. And Tarleton State or whoever the hell they opened up against. I think it's Abilene Christian they opened up against, but still,
0: it's
1: ridiculous. Absolutely ridiculous. And by the way, people who try to say, oh, well, Sorsby can just go to the NFL. I don't know. I heard Todd Monken last week, who needs a quarterback with the Cleveland Browns at this point in time. Someone asked him, like, hey, supplemental draft, would you take him? And he was like, considering the thing that he did, I don't know if I can necessarily trust somebody that has that track record. Like, I don't know if I can trust somebody that has a history of gambling on sports. That is a cardinal sin in any sport that you participate in. So I don't know if that's somebody that we would touch. That's an NFL a guy who has NFL talent, by the way, in Brendan Sorsby. Very talented. Some people think he has a first-round talent. But this is just a really hard stink to be able to wash off.
0: Yeah. Maybe if there was more time or, you know, there was more to this character issue that maybe they know about and we don't. Because I don't like to typically hold things against young people and always have young people making mistakes. I try to give them the benefit of the doubt because I remember how it was and I made plenty of them.
1: Yeah, same.
0: This, though, is just, it's tough to overcome when you're dealing with sports and gambling because it's not a temptation that's exactly going to go away.
1: It's only
0: going to
1: get worse. But you're basically telling them that, yeah, we'll get you help, but it was okay because there were no consequences attached to it other than the fact that you won't be able to pad your stats against Abilene Christian on opening day.
0: Well, and it's all happening at a time where sports gambling has become gamified, and I don't think that's necessarily good for us. I just don't know if there's any going back.
1: No, there's so much money.
0: So many of these leagues that talked about, oh, we couldn't have a team in Vegas forever. Once they realized how much they could make, as you mentioned there, it was over. You opened up Pandora's box. There is no going back with this stuff. So people who are susceptible to this are going to have more of these temptations thrown at them. It's going to be more difficult to avoid circumstances like this. It's just, I don't know. It's a sad state of things. Maybe he'll be fine and there will be nothing else that comes of this and we'll look like fools for worrying about it. But there's probably some other guy that now is feeling like he's off the hook if he ever gets caught for what he was up to because there's nothing they're going to do about it.
1: Speaking of guys who got paid, somebody got broke off earlier this week, one of the all-time greats. But is that the best thing for him and his organization moving forward? We'll talk about that coming up next. FNA on FSR.
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14: Coming up next hour, we're talking biggest collapses in sports in light of what happened in Game 4 with a 29-point lead for the San Antonio Spurs that they somehow found a way to lose. Suppressive. We'll take your calls on that. Well, we got a caller right now.
12: Tom, next caller.
14: 877-99 on Fox. It's Andrew in Bakersfield. Andrew, what's up?
15: Hey, guys. U.S. men's national team. The horses are loose. Pochettino, let them run. No! You got to cut me off.
13: Oh, come on. No, you cut yourself off. I was letting you go there. Come on, Andrew. You got to give me something better than that.
14: I was going to see if you ran out of breath.
13: You know, that was a great effort, though. But, yes, you know, that was it was a fun atmosphere at SoFi Stadium or wherever the hell they're trying to call it with the sponsorships not being allowed at the World Cup. And even outside, one thing I love about the World Cup just in general, and thank you for the call, Andrew. Bree, did you hang up on him? Okay.
14: How
13: sorry.
14: Dare you, very Bree. Abrupt.
13: I wasn't sure.
16: No, that was him.
13: I'm not. No, I was just asking. It was just a very abrupt hang up.
14: Bree was like,
12: cut that bitch off. Next caller.
13: To see people galvanized around their country, despite, you know, certain issues that you may have, to see a bunch of people from a bunch of different backgrounds rally around, you know, their country.
14: Sports bring us together.
13: I mean, yes.
14: Supposed to.
13: It's cool to see. Well, I mean.
14: Don't tell Knicks fans that are beating Spurs fans mercilessly.
13: Well, you know, if those Spurs fans, if they were both wearing Team USA jerseys, then maybe they wouldn't have been hit as hard. Maybe just a little slap across the face as opposed to a total pound.
14: I'm rooting for the Spurs now.
13: I understand that sentiment.
14: You know what else?
13: Knicks fans are very obnoxious.
14: I'm going to a World Cup game on Monday.
13: I thought you were saying you were going to game 5 tonight. I was like, oh, you got a flight to catch here pretty soon.
16: What the heck? What do you mean?
14: I'm going to Iran versus, who are they playing? Netherlands? No, New Zealand, I think.
13: Excellent.
14: Yeah.
13: Where is it?
14: My cousin's got me these tickets. It's at SoFi.
13: Okay, excellent.
14: So I'm going to a World Cup game. I've never been. And I'm a total casual, obviously.
12: USA.
14: When I hear the USA chant, USA, USA, casual, casual, that's what I hear in my head. I don't deserve to go.
13: So
14: I didn't buy the tickets.
13: Okay, so you're not wearing, I guess you're just going to be neutral. You're going to be like the Rob Lowe NFL hat. You're just going to be wearing a FIFA 2026 World Cup hat.
14: I guess so. I usually go for the underdog. Is that New Zealand in this case?
13: I would imagine it'd be Iran, but you
14: isn't
13: know.
14: Auckland in New Zealand? And some yep. people think that's my last name, Auckland.
13: You know what? That's that checks out. That
16: I need you to get me a hot New Zealand boyfriend. Can you bring me back one of those? Be on the lookout.
14: I'll get right on.
13: Yeah, you storm the field and find you a hulking soccer player, you know, and tackle him.
14: I'm gonna find a guy shorter than you, Bree, because New Zealand is where they filmed a lot of the. The Hobbit situations in Lord of the Rings.
16: I'm good, thank you.
14: No. I'm going to get you a 3-footer.
16: Okay. No, I'm fine. Thank you.
13: Well, I thought it wasn't about his height. I thought it was about his heart, Bree.
16: No. I'm all for whatever you can find.
13: I'm
16: it's
13: sure.
16: It's all good.
13: Yeah, no, except if he's 3 feet tall.
16: No, it's fine. I'll pass.
13: You'll put him in your pocket? No.
14: I'm sending him to Seal Beach or wherever you live.
16: Ugh.
14: Oh, did I dox you by saying Seal Beach?
16: Because he had a tone about it.
14: Wherever you live, you didn't like that
16: part. Yeah, that was rude.
14: I could see it.
16: It's so funny. Okay, anyways.
14: Just your gave name, me that.
16: I never want to see you in Seal Beach ever again. How about that?
14: Well,
13: you've lost your Seal Beach privileges.
14: Where there are seals, there are sharks, so I don't typically like going to those places.
16: You just don't like anything with water. You're like a, I don't know.
14: Fish out of water?
16: Like a kangaroo or something.
14: Excuse me?
13: Like a gremlin? Do you turn like ugly and ferocious when you get wet? Is that what it is?
14: I actually become more attractive. How dare you? Is my ugly place. On land is actually the problem for me. I'm a freaking merman when I get into the water.
13: But yes, Andrew, very encouraging, I think, is an understatement. I mean, we whoop their ass. We as the United States. And when's the last time you say the United States whooped anybody's ass in a World Cup game? Or match, excuse me.
14: We deserve to play this.
13: America, that's right.
14: Paraguay's ass. That was impressive. Honestly, I have not felt like that in a soccer game with us in a long time. At least since 2002, I would say.
13: Yeah, I have not felt that much pride in country when it comes to soccer as I felt on Friday night. Now, will it be able to maintain itself when they play next weekend? We'll have to see.
14: Better not have a collapse.
13: Yeah, speaking of collapses, we'll talk about that coming up next. FNA on FSR. We are
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0: Carolina and West Virginia, and the Brewers shut out the Phillies 6-0. I'm Steve DeSager.
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10: That is right. The final hour of F&A on FSR. Kevin Figures at KFig1s, where you can find me, Adam Osland, at Follow Adam Ayers, where you can find him.
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12: Yeah, check us out.
10: This morning.
12: We're at the studios in Ventura. No. Sherman Oaks. Ventura
10: on
12: Boulevard.
10: Ventura. Yes.
12: I'm on Ventura. A little confused, Bree. Okay?
13: I'm a dumbass.
12: Excuse me.
14: You want to like tell people where we're at?
10: No, because it's not like there's a giant sign off of the 405 freeway of where Fox Sports Radio is there, Bree. So
12: Bree, like, we kind of advertise it here. What the hell are... What are you talking about?
15: It's Sepulveda and Ventura. Come down any day.
10: Smacks you right in the face.
14: Yeah, but like, you need to
12: come down any day.
14: At 1 o'clock, well, people are getting out from the bars and be like, let's go visit.
10: So the good thing is, and our friend Ben Maller will tell you about this, thankfully our studios are no longer on the other wing of the building like they used to be. Because there was a giant window where you can just peer inside and see exactly what was happening.
12: Did he do the...
10: And people did.
12: There's something on the wing, on that side of the building. Did he do that routine?
10: I was doing the show with, and Jonas might not remember this, when I was anchoring and he was doing his show in this very time slot. And a guy came up and just stared right through the window and probably stood there for a good 3.5 minutes. It was myself. It was Iowa Sam. I don't remember who was producing at the time. But yeah, just stood there. Peered in. Hey, what's going on this side? Stared there for about 3.5 minutes and then just walked away.
12: See, that's okay if it was like the girl from Obsession, that movie that I just saw the other night. That's different. But some weirdo just tracking you. Then it's more like Max Cady from Cape Fear.
10: Okay. Yeah, exactly.
12: Very relevant.
10: Is that what you want?
12: Media that I'm talking about right now. A TV show on Apple and a movie that's made more money than the Mandalorian movie somehow.
10: Is it really?
12: Yeah, that's the truth.
16: He's embarrassing.
12: A movie that cost like $50,000. No, it wasn't quite the Blair Witch, but less than $1 million, I think,
10: That is impressive.
12: Yeah, some good YouTubers made it.
10: Good on them for that. You heard Steve DeSager talk about it in his update at the top of the hour. United States putting a whooping to Paraguay 4-1 in the opening matchup in group play for the World Cup. And we do have a caller, John in Maine, who wants to come on and talk a little bit about the World Cup. John, what's going on?
17: Hey, good morning.
10: Morning.
12: Hi, John.
17: I just wanted to...
12: It
17: reminded me of a story in when I was in the Army in 2006.
10: Thank you for your service, by the way.
17: Thank you very much for saying that. I was in Würzburg, Germany, and they were playing Luxembourg, and it came down to a shootout in the World Cup, and they won, and the next thing I know, I'm line dancing with a bunch of Germans. We looked like the Rockettes with hairy legs, and the whole city of Würzburg of 600,000 shut down. No matter where you were, you stopped on the road, opened up the trunk, everybody's popping beers, the whole city shut down. Everybody was on the streets celebrating. It was the most amazing thing I had ever seen. And
12: well, you're about to see it in the States this year, John. It's happening.
17: If the city's shut down and people are line dancing, that would be amazing. But it was just, thanks for the memory. It just brought, you know, that's 20 years ago.
12: Mm-hmm.
17: But it was like, it didn't matter who you were or what you were, you celebrated. And people are running down the highway. The highway is shut down and everything. Everybody just popped a beer where they were. And, it was a great celebration. It was something you just had to see to believe.
10: That's incredible.
17: And that was
10: John.
17: That's just one city. That was Würzburg. So I can't imagine what Berlin and Munich and things like that did. But it was pretty amazing to see.
12: Well, in Germany, I think has won the second most World Cup

0: So they've won four when you include West Germany.
1: They got down to they finished second that year. I forgot who won, but I was even given
0: Brazil.
1: Oh, Brazil, that's right.
0: That was a guess. Win in Dallas.
2: So that's usually a good guess.
0: They've had the most wins in the World Cup history. But the last time they won was 2002, I think.
2: But you brought up a good point, though, John. And we kind of mentioned it a little bit at the end of last hour, just the galvanizing effect that, you know, having your country, you know, win and what it does for you within communities. I mean, people from all different walks of life, different communities coming together for one common cause is really, really cool to see, especially in a world that has been at least seemingly increasingly divided more and more the last couple of years, especially. So
0: feels like it.
2: The fact that you're able to witness something like that is really, really cool and really special.
1: Yeah, I was even given some Irish fans there ribbon. I was saying, America's going to the world. And they were like, sit down, have a beer with us, and let's rib each other. And, yeah,
2: not like Knick fans who are sore winners, it seems like, or at least many of them, you know.
1: I've become a basketball fan this year. I think the Knicks have a great team. They're just
0: turns good out
1: guys, and I even watched a game with Wimby just to see him, and he's pretty incredible. It's been a lot of fun. I work in a hospital, so I don't get to see many of the games, but I keep up with it on the radio and stuff like that, and I watch the highlights and things like that, but it's pretty fun.
2: Yeah, well, John, we appreciate it. You're a true patriot, man. Served the country in the Army, and now you're helping people out working in a hospital. So we appreciate the call. Appreciate your support. Have a good
0: they
2: weekend.
0: They win it. They're doing it for you.
2: Yeah.
1: I served in the Navy Reserve, Army Reserve, National Guard, and Active Army.
0: Wait, who do you root for in the Army-Navy game then,
2: right,
0: John?
2: Yeah.
1: Must be I know. I got both sides covered.
0: You can't lose.
1: I can't lose. Thanks, guys. Thank Have a good morning.
2: You too. Appreciate it. Thanks for the call.
0: Beautiful. James calling in from Seattle. James, what's up?
2: So one corner of the country to the other, from Maine to Seattle.
0: We're playing in Seattle
2: next Friday.
0: Australia. That
2: Correct.
0: Game's in Seattle.
2: Yes, it is.
0: And they love their soccer.
2: That's true.
3: Exactly.
2: The Sounders are amazing.
3: On fire.
2: Yeah.
0: What's up, James?
3: Even the Mariners won, and the Seahawks just got their rings. And
2: are the Mariners 500 yet, there, John?
0: Oh,
3: yeah, they're above. But you
0: how's
3: know,
0: the big pooper going?
2: Or James,
0: the big dumper. Sorry.
2: Big well, you know,
3: I was going to say regarding this Myles Garrett trade. Have you seen his numbers? I mean, I realize the Rams are, you know, now they're favored, but his numbers, when he got his sacks with Cleveland.
2: Not to cut you off, James, but the Rams were the favorite before they made that trade. Just a heads up.
0: Yeah, come on.
2: I know the Seahawks are the defending champions, and they feel slighted. I saw that earlier.
3: They're still bitching about that two-point conversion, but we won it, so whatever.
0: To the victor go the spoils.
2: Yeah, no one can take that from you. And by the way, I agree with people saying that Seattle's being slept on, and they're defending champs, and they're being kind of disrespected a little bit. That's fine. It's talking season, you know, as the old ball coach used to say back in the day, Steve Spurrier. So once we lace them up or whatever you want to call it for football, we get ready for it. The crazy part is the Rams and Seahawks don't even play until like the last couple of weeks of the season.
0: I hate it.
2: They played twice in the last 3 weeks, I think.
0: Yeah. Same with the Steelers and Ravens.
2: Yeah.
3: Hey, does Jacoby Brissett want $30 million? Is that what I heard?
2: He wants as much as he can possibly. He wants starter level money, which if
3: – What has he done?
2: Other than start a few games for the Cardinals, he's a solid,
0: serviceable,
2: yes. And if you're bringing me in, I'm going to be the unquestioned starter. Then I don't think it's wrong for him to ask for a little bit more. He's probably not going to get it, but he can ask.
0: Yeah.
2: Closed mouth done get fed is something I was told back in the day. There,
0: you know, since he's calling from Seattle, James, we appreciate the phone call.
2: Yeah, appreciate you listening. Thanks as always.
0: It reminded me of our next subject because they had a bit of a collapse once in a Super Bowl.
2: Mm.
0: Considering they're right there, they're on the 1-inch line, and we're talking collapses in sports here. In the theme, and this theme came about because of what happened in Game 4, obviously up 29. Were the San Antonio Spurs.
2: By the way, so I know we're going to get to and talk about some of the collapses, but just to address that one, is there any one that we're going to talk about in this particular segment that trumps that 29-point disaster from earlier this week?
0: I think yes.
2: Other than, because I think there's probably just one that rivals it. Look, the memes went out immediately after the Knicks won. I think the TNT guys, you know, joked about it. Someone tweeted out, here's the new logo for the San Antonio Spurs, and it was the Atlanta Falcon logo, you know?
4: I made a funny.
2: Yes, 28-3 in the Super Bowl probably rivals the 29-point, you know, disaster for the San Antonio Spurs.
0: Was that with how many minutes left in the game? Was it
2: there was like
0: the
2: it was late
0: quarter?
2: Third quarter. It was like a minute and 20 seconds or something left in the third quarter.
0: 17 minutes left in that game.
2: No.
0: 28-3.
2: That's hard to do.
0: Is worse to me than the 29 points given up by San Antonio, that lead, only because we know the NBA now. We know the three-point shooting. If one team goes ice cold, which they did, the other gets hot like that, stranger things have happened. I've witnessed a 31-point collapse in a playoff game against teams that are further apart talent-wise than you would have in the NBA Finals. This happened in the first round. It was the 1-8 matchup with the Clippers in Game 2 of 2019 against the Golden State Warriors at Oracle Arena. They came back on a KD Warriors team down 31. That is still the largest overall playoff comeback in NBA history. 29 points for a finals game, 31 for any game.
2: Yeah.
0: Like, that was as shocking as anything I had seen. That was a miracle.
2: 28-3 in a football game in one quarter, nothing trumps that.
0: No.
2: Not a damn thing.
0: Especially because all the self-inflicted wounds with play calling.
2: You almost have to.
0: With, like, was it Robert Alford, the cornerback, who had the ball go right through his hands, Brady threw it right to him, and then the Edelman play on the catch that was tipped, that was an inch from hitting the ground.
2: Deciding to throw the ball on like third and six or something when you were already in field goal range and you were up by 10, I think, at that point or whatever it was.
0: What bothers me about games like this is you forget some amazing plays from the team that had to collapse. Julio Jones had one of the best catches on the sideline that amazing. I have ever seen.
2: People thought that iced the game.
0: That
2: was on that drive where they decided to go for it on third and six and got way too aggressive, and where they should have been conservative.
0: They had the holding call there too on that drive. It's a cascading effect, a comedy of errors for something like this to happen.
2: Yeah.
0: But it also, by the way, they've changed the overtime rules since then. Now, they didn't change it for that game, but that game was still sudden death on a touchdown.
2: Correct.
0: In OT, and it was, what was his name, White?
2: One of their running backs, a backup running back.
0: It was White. How could I not?
5: It ain't easy being
0: How could I not remember?
2: James, was it James White?
0: Derek?
2: I think it was James White.
0: No, Derek White's the NBA player. I'm getting
2: James
0: confused.
2: White, I believe.
0: James White sounds right. As he ended it with a run into the end zone for the Patriots. Nowadays, because they got the ball after the kickoff in OT, you still would get a chance to match. Back then, nobody cared because you give up a 28.
2: Yeah, it doesn't matter. Like, at that point,
0: 28-3 lead. Nobody's feeling sorry for the Falcons in overtime and that rule going against them.
2: Yeah, you know, one collapse. This is a hard one, and it wasn't even a playoff game. It was like a random NBA game in December. But I don't even know if you can necessarily call it a collapse or just a phenomenal player just making plays when he needed to. But Tracy McGrady scored 13 points. And what was it, 33 seconds against the San Antonio Spurs. And he literally just came down and just chucked up threes for like six straight possessions and made all of them.
0: Yeah.
2: And the Spurs, turnovers, one out of two at the free throw line. And it was one of the most amazing. I remember watching it. It was a nationally televised game on TNT on like a random Thursday night. And it was absolutely insane.
0: A seasoned championship pedigree Spurs team. They had done it all. They had seen it all. They had been there.
2: This is 04, 05. So this is right in the height of Manu, Tony Parker, and Tim Duncan. They were right in the middle of their dominance.
0: I think it was T-Mac's first season with the Rockets maybe too. So that's a pretty good way to ingratiate yourself with your new squad.
2: That was just one of those I can't believe what I'm watching type situations.
0: Well, and now you got to go to Reggie Miller with what he did against the Knicks with the infamous choke sign.
2: Yep.
0: And yes, there was a foul on that play for him to get the basketball, but they also had to inbound it or else there was about to be a 5-second violation and it was chaotic. And he hit back-to-back three-pointers and then also iced it with some free throws after that.
2: 8 points. and 9 seconds. You overcame an 8-point deficit in 9 seconds.
0: This is why we continue to say
2: it's the Knicks.
0: If there's a team that could blow a 3-1 series lead now, it's still New York. New York. It's possible. I believe.
2: Someone said the last time the Knicks had a lead in the NBA Finals was back in the 94 during the OJ chase. Like, even when the Knicks were in the spotlight, they weren't in the spotlight. You know? Like,
0: they had the game in picture on NBC.
2: They did.
0: And the chase on the main screen. That documentary on 30 for 30 on ESPN's 30 for 30 is one of my favorites ever. There's no narration.
2: Yeah.
0: They just use all the footage from back then to tell the story.
2: Yep.
0: It's beautifully done.
2: It was very artistic. It was. Do you have another epic collapse that we can talk about?
0: I'll go about an underrated one here that nobody remembers.
2: Well, I might. Let's see.
0: So they remember how it ended. They don't remember how it got to that point. I don't like to bring this up because it went against my team.
2: Oh.
0: It happened in 2002 to the Sacramento Kings.
2: Okay.
0: Game 4 is known as the shot from Robert Horry and the ball being tipped out after a Kobe miss, a Shaq miss, Vlade Divac tips it out, a lucky shot, as he called it afterwards. Maybe he meant he was fortunate to get the ball, Robert Horry, in that situation.
2: His exact quote was, last shot, lucky shot. You don't have to have skills or anything. You just kind of throw it, and if it goes in, it goes in.
0: There's something to that logic.
2: He did not throw it. He
0: caught it in rhythm.
2: It was basically a pass. Vlade, for all intents and purposes, passed it. Robert Horry stepped right into it and stroked it. But it was not a throw up a lucky shot from half court.
0: Now, what people don't remember about that game is the Kings were up 20.
2: Yes, they were.
0: The Kings were up big. It might have been 24 points. They were smoking them on their way to going up 3-1 in that series, we thought, as they had taken control. They lost game 1. They come back and win game 2 at home. Game 3, they also were smoking the Lakers.
2: Yep.
0: And they almost, as the kids say, tricked it off.
2: Yes.
0: At the end, they had difficulty just closing that game out. They couldn't inbound the basketball.
2: Mm-hmm.
0: And then it happened again at the end of game 4. And this time it did bite them in the ass.
2: And there's now only diehards who remember this sort of thing like me would know this, but... So the NBA review rules where you can review whether a shot was made before or after the red light, back then there was no replay review. And at the end of the half, I think the Lakers were down by either 17 or 18.
0: Samaki Walker.
2: And Samaki Walker shoots a 3 and makes it. But replay review, had it been a thing back at that time, would have showed that the ball was in his hands before he released it. It was clear as day. There was no
0: nickname. Was coattails given to him by Chris Webber in that series, as there was a lot of trash talk back and forth.
2: Yeah, well, Samaki was signed to be a starter and basically by then was out of the rotation. He wasn't even playing much. He was in there getting garbage time.
0: Yeah.
2: One that stands out to me was a 1993 NFL wild card. Speaking of epic comebacks, this was even more epic. Now, it didn't happen in one quarter. It all happened in the second half.
0: Oilers?
2: But the Houston Oilers against the Buffalo Bills. And you remember Jim Kelly got hurt in that game.
0: Yes.
2: So Frank Reich was his backup. And Frank Reich rallies them from a 35-3 deficit to a 38-35 win.
0: That's
2: all on the back of a backup quarterback in Frank Reich.
0: And meanwhile, he's out dueling Warren Moon?
2: Yes, one of the all-time greats. That's like a Do You Believe in Miracles movie, or I don't know if there's a 30 for 30 just on that game, but there should be.
0: Yeah, there probably should be.
2: That was
0: especially
2: incredible.
0: Because, you know, the Bills don't have a lot of great moments in the playoffs.
2: Well, they have great playoff moments. They just don't have a lot of great Super Bowl moments.
0: It never ended well.
2: Yeah, that's right. Their playoff runs always ended in a pretty disappointing fashion.
0: I would say, in looking at hockey, I remember this one vividly because I'm a casual Sharks fan.
2: Okay.
0: The Sharks blew a 3-0 series lead to the LA Kings, who were a team of destiny, winning their second Stanley Cup. They won in 2012. And the Sharks were known for choking hard.
2: Yes, they were.
0: In the playoffs. But this was their masterpiece, a 3-0 series lead. The Sharks had so many good teams during the Joe Thornton era that were great regular season teams and always came up small in the playoffs. But a 3-0 lead loss to the eventual champs in the LA Kings, brutal.
2: Now, you know the crazy thing about that run? I believe the Kings were down 3-0 in that series. I believe they were down 3-1 against the Ducks. And they won seven games against the Blackhawks.
0: Magical run.
2: They went, I mean, it was one of the most, the crazy, and it was the exact opposite of their first Stanley Cup run, where they made it in barely as the eighth seed.
0: And went buzzsaw.
2: And kicked everybody's ass and basically swept their way through the playoffs. That might be one of the great playoff runs of any sport that I've ever seen, to be an eighth seed and literally dominate your way all the way to a championship. And then they had to fight their asses off tooth and nail every single solitary series until they got to the Stanley Cup final and blew out the Rangers in 2014.
0: A lot of collapses in sports. And don't worry, Spurs fans, the spotlight will not be taken off you completely.
2: No, no.
0: We will not. This is not to try to make you feel better. We're just one of many teams that have failed epically and the biggest moment ever. But we do want to hear from you guys about this too, your sports memories. Maybe a game that's kind of on the periphery that not many other people remember.
2: Or even a series.
0: But it happened to your team or a series. Like, we don't have to bring up a 3-1 choke job by the Golden State Warriors in 2016. That's too mainstream.
2: Or the LA Clippers, who've done it a couple of times.
0: All right, F you, Kevin.
2: Yeah. Or the New York Yankees, who blew a 3-0 series lead in the ALCS.
0: That's right. Let's talk about that. 877-99 on Fox is the phone number. 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
15: 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I'm Adam Oslin. 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
16: All right, 877-99 on Fox is the telephone number if you want to chime in on our discussion of best or biggest collapses in sports history. We talked about a couple last segment. Obviously, this in the spirit of the San Antonio Spurs blowing that 29-point lead to the New York Knicks earlier this week.
15: Make sure we get that out there. We're not letting them off the hook. We're not distracting from that by talking about all these other huge embarrassing
16: failures. I feel like they are the epicenter and all the ripples coming out. Are all the other collapses that we're discussing here. Let's go to Alabama. Chance. Chance, welcome to Fox Sports Radio.
15: They ever have a collapse in Alabama against Auburn? I don't know.
17: Yeah, you remember that kick six game, but that's not what I was calling about.
16: The kick six game, the Cam Newton year when they were up big at halftime and Cam came back and led them all the way back to a win. There's been a couple.
17: But I mean, that's Cam Newton, maybe the greatest college quarterback all time. I wouldn't really consider that a collapse because of how great he was, but definitely kick six. I mean, 1 second left. But I'm calling about the Bills, man. I grew up in Western New York. Father's from here, mother's from up there, so I'm a huge Bills fan. So I'm going to go 1991, you know, of course, losing four straight. That's an epic collapse. But I think it was 91. Wide right, Norwood misses wide right.
15: It's a 48-yarder. It's not a gimme.
16: Well, today
17: it's
16: it would
17: be.
16: It's
17: not a gimme, but yeah, today it would be, man. But he's money all regular season, and he misses the most important kick of his life. It just sucked. That was our best chance of winning one. Those Dallas teams, I don't think anyone was touching them. They were just unbelievable. But epic collapse, losing four in a row and wide right.
16: Yeah, I mean, the wide right was tough, and I appreciate the call. Like, I guess I couldn't say that it was a collapse in that you were playing against a pretty dominant Giants defense. I mean, that defensive game plan by Bill Belichick is in the Pro Football Hall of Fame.
15: They won two Super Bowls.
16: Grounded one of the best offenses in the NFL, an offense that nobody had ever seen up to that point. So credit to Belichick and Parcells for that. Yes, 48 yards was not a chip shot, but it's kind of, nor would have been so good. It's kind of in the same vein as Gary Anderson, who was, you know, unblemished. Now, his wasn't a chip shot either. I think it was 40-ish yards or so.
15: I think it was short.
16: But it wasn't like 22 yards. It wasn't a chip shot.
15: You're right. But he didn't miss all season long, and he's a Hall of Famer.
16: Yeah, like, I mean, Scott Norwood was one of the better kickers of his generation. Was it a given? No. But and I think also it stings more because of what he said, the way that was the first of their Super Bowl losses. Had you gotten one and gotten your ass kicked in all the other ones, you would have been like, well, at least we snagged that one. That's what makes it even more painful.
15: It reminded me of another kick and a different collapse. And we'll get back to your phone calls here, 877-99 on Fox.
16: We got you, John and Bubba.
15: This involves Bree's team.
18: It's so funny. Okay, anyway.
16: Which one?
15: Now, she probably doesn't remember this because she jumped on later on. But I'm thinking of there's almost two collapses by each team in this game. The Jacksonville Jaguars are up 20-13. On the Saints. I think this is 06, 07, somewhere in there. Jack Del Rio is still the head coach of the Jaguars before he eventually
19: got fired.
16: Before or after he chopped off somebody's foot?
15: They're kicking off. It was in that era. Okay. We got to chop away. It was a metaphor. They kick off with no time remaining to the Saints. And the Saints have multiple laterals. I think Dante Stallworth is involved.
16: There was like eight laterals. It was an insane amount.
15: Man, it's all the field, basically. And they get into the end zone. And all they have to do is kick the extra point to tie it to go into overtime after the craziest lateral play you'll ever see.
16: And this is the old school extra point where it was basically a given.
15: And John Carney missed the extra point. You remember John Carney, Bree? She's watching it now like, I don't know this Saints team.
20: We were field goal range.
15: That was extra
21: that was
15: point
21: 2003.
15: Range. 2003?
21: Yeah.
15: Was it?
21: Yeah, man.
15: Was that long ago?
21: Yeah, and Aaron Brooks was the quarterback.
15: 23 years ago.
21: Yeah, I was not paying
15: that
21: attention.
15: That is a collapse. First of all, by the Jaguars for letting that happen.
16: Yeah.
15: And then by the Saints where they just needed the extra point there. Good job by everybody all around.
16: I thought you were going to say something a little more modern with Bree's team, like blowing a 2-0 lead in the NBA Finals with the Phoenix Suns against the Milwaukee Bucks.
15: Oh, but see, I thought there you were about to talk about Stephon Diggs and what happened against the Saints.
16: There's that too.
21: Oh, my God.
16: That was going to be next up in the queue for me when it came to Bree.
21: I don't know if that's a hard to say a collapse, though. That's just like a last-second heartbreak. That's just devastating. A collapse is like...
15: That should never happen. The game should be over.
21: Yes, I know. I passed out after. It's just, Nyquil was my best friend. But it's just the principle of, like, I don't know. It's not like the Saints were up by, like, 20 and then the Vikings like slowly crept back. You know what I mean?
15: Were you actually sick, or you just were like, I don't have any alcohol and I can't I can't think about this any longer.
16: I was gonna say that.
21: Literally, that's exactly what happened.
15: Oh my God.
21: Literally, like I literally just downed NyQuil. I couldn't. I literally, and it was still light outside. I turned off my TV.
15: I got a blackout. What do we have in
21: the
15: house?
21: Like 5:15 probably. Like 4:30, 5:15, and I couldn't be alive. I couldn't be alive.
16: You're like Wolverine from Deadpool. Wolverine drinking rubbing alcohol. It's like, has it gotten that bad?
21: Yeah.
16: All right. John in Pennsylvania. John, what's going on, man?
1: Hey, guys. Good morning. How you doing?
16: Hi, John. Doing well.
1: Hey, going back to 1951, I told Bree about this National League pennant race. The Dodgers, Brooklyn Dodgers, had like a 12-game lead over the Cardinals in the whole National League. They blow that lead. They go to a 3-game playoff with the New York Giants, and then goes to Game 3. They need one more out, and Bobby Thompson hits the home run shot heard around the world off of Ralph Branca.
15: That's an all-timer. As a Giants fan, that's one. Even though I obviously wasn't alive when it happened.
1: Neither was I.
16: But you feel
15: it's
16: like
15: history.
16: You were.
15: It's history.
16: Well, yeah. In the history of the Giant Dodger matchup, obviously one of the great rivalries in sports. Yeah.
15: Unfortunately, that reminded me of something very painful.
16: Oh, here we go. I know this
15: what
16: one.
15: What year was that one?
1: 1951,
16: he said.
15: All right. In 1993, the Giants had a big division lead, and this was before they reconfigured things. So Atlanta was still in the NL West. Dodgers are obviously there, and they blow the lead. They still won 103 games that year, but the last game of the regular season, the Giants are playing the Dodgers, who had nothing to play for at all. And they lost that game, I think, 11-1. They needed to win that game to go into a tiebreaker playoff with Atlanta to see who would win the division. And that was a stacked Giants team. It might have been Barry Bonds' first year with them. And they still had Will Clark and Matt Williams. They were loaded. They won 103 games. And they didn't make the effing playoffs. And they lost in humiliating fashion the last game of the season to the Dodgers. And I remember crying on the couch.
1: Painful.
15: Yeah.
16: So did you down a bottle of NyQuil too? I guess it would have been children's NyQuil for you back then, Adam, is what it was.
15: Robitussin?
16: Yeah, exactly. All right, John, thanks for the call, man. Appreciate it. Let's go to Bubba in Ontario. Now, is this Ontario, Canada, or IE Ontario?
19: IE Ontario.
16: Okay. All right. Let's go. What do we got, Bubba?
19: Hey, gentlemen. So I have, speaking of the World Cup, Gareth Southgate missing the penalty kick in the UEFA Euros in 96, and my Packers losing to Seattle with the onside kick.
16: Yeah, that was brutal. We've talked about that. When we talked about Aaron Rodgers' career and missing rings, but that was one that we brought up a few weeks ago.
15: 2014?
16: Yes.
19: Yes, and then I know we're talking about heartbreaks and whatnot, but I want to let's talk about Rocktober. Give the Rockies some credit. They won 21 out of the last 22 games to sweep everybody, go to the World Series, and
15: then get swept, right?
16: Yeah, they got swept, exactly. Yes, by the Red Sox, I believe.
15: Yeah, 07?
19: Yes.
16: Oh, that was still a hell of a run, though.
15: It was.
19: That was.
15: They got in through, did they beat San Diego in a tiebreaker for the division?
16: Yeah.
15: On a game-winning hit against Trevor Hoffman.
16: Yep.
15: The Hoff.
16: I think Matt Holliday scored the game-winning run in that game.
15: Ooh, Matt
19: Holliday.
15: Smashing
19: his head on the plate.
16: That's right, because there was like a controversial call at the end of that game. That's right, 100%. That was epic. That was cool.
15: That's a good memory.
16: That was great to see.
15: For some.
16: Yeah. Thanks, Bubba. Appreciate it, man.
15: We got somebody else here?
16: I think that's all we have on the line. But one that I did want to bring up, and we talked about the Warriors blowing that 3-1 series lead, but one people might forget. You remember 2011? Dirk Nowitzki wins the MVP. The Dallas Mavericks win 60 games. They're the one seed. They won 62 games. They're the one seed in the Western Conference. And they got destroyed by the We Believe Warriors. That was Baron Davis, who came out of nowhere as an 8th seed. Steven Jackson. And I think they won that series in 5 games as an 8th seed.
15: Dallas ended up with a game at the end of that season.
16: What did I say? 2011? Yeah, it was 2007. Excuse me.
15: Where, yeah, the We Believe Warriors, where they eventually lost to Utah, but the famous dunk with Baron Davis on Andre Kirilenko. But I think Dallas threw a game at the end of that year to keep the Clippers out of the playoffs because they were choosing to play Golden State in the first round.
16: That is true.
15: Which came back to haunt their ass. I got Rangers 2011 against St. Louis, the Cardinals. This is an all-timer to me because they weren't one out away. They were a strike away twice in that game six. And Nelson Cruz misplayed that ball in right field off a David Freese hit.
16: Yep.
15: That ended up forcing the game seven. They lose. So they lost to the Giants in the World Series the year before. They get back and they blow it in a situation like that to close things out. That's an all-timer to me.
16: Obviously, the Steve Bartman game in 2003.
15: Yeah, the Cubs probably have a few.
16: Yeah. Yeah, and I know Bartman wears it a lot for that, but I mean, you know, Alex Gonzalez booted an easy routine ground ball at shortstop for an error. So it wasn't just all Steve Bartman, but he ends up wearing the brunt of that.
15: There's a great scene in the Bears season two talking about that play by Alex Gonzalez that we remember as sports fans, but most think of Steve Bartman, but it was about Alex Gonzalez.
16: That was
15: more
16: huge.
15: So than anything. You know what? I don't know if this is a collapse. You tell me. How would you rank what happened to Brazil in 2014 against Germany
0: Brazil.
15: When they're hosting the World Cup and lost 7-1? We didn't have Neymar. Neymar's not scoring six goals, okay? I know he was out with the ankle injury, but they got blasted at home. I think they were the favorites to win that year, and they got destroyed. And Germany won.
16: I mean, it's hard to call it. I mean, it's definitely shocking. But if they were up 7-1 and lost 8-7, I think you can call that a collapse.
15: Okay.
16: But, you know, you get blitzed early on and you get shell-shocked. I wasn't expecting it to happen. You know, I think I might rule that one a little bit differently. Who do we have on the line there, Bree?
21: Anthony in Denver.
16: Anthony, what's going on?
2: What's going on, fellas? I just getting out of work and I caught you guys with this collapse kind of thing. And the one that comes to mind for me is and I think it was 96 when the Broncos are playing Jacksonville, and Michael Dean Perry doesn't come off the field quick enough, so there's a penalty, and Jacksonville keeps the ball, and they kill the clock on us. And I think that would have given Denver maybe a possible three-peat because they were just loaded, and they go on to win the next two following years and get the back-to-back, but I think that could have put a three-peat together.
15: That was one of the biggest playoff upsets that doesn't get talked about ever. I think odds makers wise, yes, Denver was absolutely stacked. They might have gone 15-1 that year.
16: Were the Jags, was that their expansion year or their second year?
15: It was their second year.
16: Okay, yeah.
15: Just like them and Carolina both got to their champion. Burnell, Jimmy Smith, Keenan McCardell.
16: It was a running back, Fred Taylor.
15: Natron Means.
16: Or was Fred Taylor not, may not have been there yet, actually.
15: I think it was Natron still, coming over from the Chargers. That's an underrated complete collapse. Yes.
16: Good call on that one.
2: Actually goes home crying, and then they put the two on back to back. So it was I was thinking that was one of the collapses, and I was listening to the guy from talking from wherever he was from about the Rockies. That was amazing. My wife was at that San Diego game.
15: Oh, and it was Trevor Hoffman that blew the save, huh?
16: Mm-hmm.
2: Yeah, she was. It went in, I want to say went 14 innings also.
15: Sounds right.
16: Yeah.
15: Epic.
16: Couple of heartbreakers there. But like you said, you recovered and got you a couple of Super Bowls out of it to send John Elway out on the right way. So you got that at least.
15: It worked out.
16: Yeah.
15: He rode off into the sunset, my man.
16: All right. Thanks a lot. Have a good rest of the weekend.
15: Coming up next.
16: The return.
15: This could be a collapse. Breeze 3. No, she's got it handled. Bree is in the building. Breeze 3 next to close things out here on FNA on Fox Sports Radio.
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17: Not one, not two, but three.
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17: It's sports. It's entertainment. It's good.
19: We're not worthy.
17: It's Breeze 3.

0: thought you guys were going to say something.
1: Now, Bree,
2: here comes an emotional collapse.
1: Got to dive right in there, Bree.
0: All right, guys. Okay, so obviously the Knicks and Spurs are in the finals. Every time we go to, like, see any kind of Knicks game coverage, there's a ton of celebrities. So I started thinking, when you think of, like, some celebrities and teams, like, what kind of, like, go together, is like, synonymously, okay? So just because, just to stay on theme, the first one I said was Spike Lee. Like, Spike Lee and the Knicks just kind of go together, like peanut butter and jelly. You know
2: what
0: I mean?
2: Pretty good.
0: Right?
1: Yep.
0: It's kind of obvious. In honor of Adam, just because, you know, he's here or whatever, Billy Crystal and the Clippers.
2: Oh.
1: Okay,
0: like,
1: sure.
0: He's like a Clippers fan forever.
2: Glad you brought that up.
1: I was going to say
2: I sat next to him at dinner once.
1: But I don't know a Sacramento Kings celebrity fan.
0: So. There's the Beam.
2: Carmichael.
1: Okay, there you go.
0: The Beam is the celebrity, right? The light?
1: Sure. We'll go with that.
0: Yeah, sure. Why not? And then my
2: it
0: third...
2: It ain't Kevin Johnson.
0: The third one... I had a two or three. I'm going to go Jon Bon Jovi and the Patriots, because he's always hanging out with Robert Kraft. Have you guys seen him? No?
2: They go to massage
1: parlors. I thought he was really tight with Bill Belichick. I thought they were boys.
0: Okay, and yeah. Well, both of them. And sure. So, well, yeah. But he hangs out with Robert Kraft when he's in the little stands.
2: I feel like it's the only reason... that you did this theme for Breeze 3 just so
1: to
2: you
1: bring
2: can
1: in
2: work
1: Bon Jovi.
0: No, that was like the last thing I wrote. I had like four other ones.
2: Whatever. So, have a nice day.
0: You're so creative.
1: Mark, okay,
3: so
1: Mark,
3: funny.
1: Mark,
3: okay, anyways.
4: So the ones I thought of was Blake Shelton, Arizona Cardinals.
2: Whoa.
1: Oh.
4: Bradley Cooper, the Eagles.
0: Oh, that's so good.
1: Bradley Cooper, the Eagles is good.
4: And the older actress, Diane Cannon and the Lakers.
1: Okay,
0: oh,
1: yeah.
0: Oh, yeah.
1: From back in the day, absolutely. Definitely. All right, Adam, what do you have?
2: I got Rob Lowe in the NFL. You mentioned that earlier.
1: You're probably saying Rob Lowe, that he's out of Dodger games all the time.
2: You know, he was once on camera for something that nobody cares about nowadays, and I can't believe it. Ric Flair with the Carolina Panthers, baby.
0: Oh, God.
2: You guys don't remember that? He was totally in our corner for a week.
1: I mean, he is a North Carolina guy. For a week, yeah. Until he was paid by somebody else to give them a motivational speech.
2: Exactly. Woo!
1: Yeah. Yeah, right.
2: And that check cleared.
1: Yeah.
2: And then Drake for the winning team. Whoever the winning team is, you know Drake's the celebrity attached to it.
1: I had my man Ice Cube with the Raiders, obviously. Synonymous with the Raiders. An interesting one. Ashley Judd.
0: Kentucky!
1: Anytime Kentucky is playing basketball, specifically in the tournament,
2: nice.
1: Ashley Judd is out there.
2: I like that one.
1: Went there. And a big-time supporter. And not just showing up for the cameras or whatever. She's legitimately a supporter. And then I'm going to keep with the college theme and go with Mr. All right, all right, all right.
0: Matthew McConaughey, Texas.
1: University of Texas.
2: He's
1: on the sideline for, if not all their games, a heavy amount of them.
2: He has a real title, the Minister of Culture there.
1: That's right.
2: Which is pretty amazing.
1: It is, yeah. Now, what that actually means, my guess is he gives motivational speeches to the team throughout the week or something. I don't know. But it's pretty cool. He's connected to the program. He's not just a guy that's a Johnny come lately that shows up in the front row to be seen. He's legitimately part of the heartbeat of that program.
2: And I feel like he got even more pub after True Detective Season 1, which is one of the greatest seasons of television ever.
1: I would say so. Yeah.
0: So just a quick honorable mention, just because Kevin's a fake, well, not a fake Angels fan, but Mike Trout and the Eagles.
1: Me?
0: I'm not fake. Wow. Not fake. But you just started, you're not supporting the team, Kev. I don't know what to say.
2: Yeah, why wouldn't you support the team, Kevin? What's wrong with you, you fake
0: Mike
2: ass fan?
0: Mike Trout and the Eagles.
2: You better
0: Mike
2: have a
0: Trout
2: good reason.
1: Have you seen the product, the trash that they put on out there?
0: Yes.
1: That's ridiculous for the last few years. And I don't want to disparage the players. It's not their fault. But they've been put in a terrible situation by a terrible owner. Ridiculous, Bree.
0: Go to a game, Kev.
1: Thank you, Bree. Thank you, Mark. And thank you guys for listening. Project NIL next on Fox Sports Radio. We are Fox
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20: The United States dominated Paraguay 4-1 in L.A. Friday night to open their World Cup schedule. 3-0 was the halftime lead. The Americans' first goal came in the 7th minute. Next up for the Americans, a game next Friday in Seattle. A day

0: Good morning. Good morning. Happy Fox Sports Saturday. World Cup and Finals edition. Yeah. This is Project NIL. My man's back from overseas. Our man, Danny DeBernardinas, the athletic director from Penn Charter High School, one of the oldest schools in the country. I'm Anthony Gargano for the fellas, and together this is Project NIL. We look at everything from college and high school and youth, the path to get there. It is name, image, likeness, and all the madness. College football, we got lots to cover, as we always do. It's amazing this offseason. But college football used to be decided by coaches and commissioners, and now it's being decided by games and judges. Gamers and judges. When do we tell you the gamer story? It's amazing. It's a very Project NIL type show because it isn't just news. It's showing how dramatically the business model, the power structure of college football have changed in a very short period of time. Good morning, Danny D.
1: What's going on, cuz? How we doing, brother?
0: What do you say, buddy boy? How was Italy?
1: Oh, it was amazing, man. It was such a great trip. Happy to be back, but yeah, I mean, I could stay there for a long time. It's a beautiful place. And yeah, it was a great time with family. You know, we're on the move a lot. But yeah, overall, it was just a great time, great experience, great food, great people. Yeah, it was a great time, brother.
0: Yeah, it's a great place. You and I both share that heritage and we love it. You know, it's funny because I said to you yesterday, in a perfect world, I would leave after the Super Bowl and return for training camp.
1: That's a fabulous life, man. I mean, I think that's goals. Although, right there, man. That's
0: what it might have to be after March Madness.
1: Yeah, for me, I would have to be. I'd have to have March Madness.
0: Yeah, March Madness. I gotta have March Madness. A couple weeks of baseball, and then March Madness, and then I'm good.
1: Yeah, then you got 5 months.
0: Maybe the Masters, right after the Masters.
1: All right. Yeah, 4 months. It works.
0: Right. Yeah. Doesn't that sound good?
1: I mean, I'm in. Let's do it.
0: Yeah. Yeah. I could watch the finals over there. It's been pretty good finals too, hasn't it?
1: Yeah, man. I mean, the Knicks are relentless. I think the Spurs have a little bit overall more talent, but the Knicks have, you know, won with grit, resilience. You know, they're just playing so hard. Spurs are a very young group. I think they're not immaturity, but their age, you know, and inexperience, I guess I would say.
0: And what about the coaching? Come on, my man.
1: Yeah, I mean, you got to be like, hey, guys.
0: Come on, Mitch.
1: We're taking 15 seconds off the shot clock every possession. Like, I mean, if you do that, the game ends. It's really simple. Like, when you're up that much in the NBA, if you're not rushing, you can't lose. I mean, I think it was almost mathematically impossible. But
0: it reminded you so much of the Patriots and Falcons.
1: It did. That's
0: where
1: a great analogy.
0: Running plays off of, you know, early in the play clock. And listen, I'm not saying you abandoned the three. But my message in halftime, when you know how these waves go, like you're coaching the NBA, like you get it. Like you had a great shooting half. All right. So you also know live by the three, die by the three. I mean, we say it every time, right? So you built an enormous lead in the first half. So at halftime, aren't you trying to work? I'm not saying you're going to bleed clock like this is the 1980 whatever national championship game and you're running the weave. But, you know, you're going to work a little clock. At least try to get the ball down low. You get an open three, take an open three, but don't be jacking up bad threes early in the shot clock. Anything but that. And why is Wemby not down low? And you can't burn Wemby. Like, you got a 25-point lead. It's inexcusable that Wemby was burned out at the end. You played him every minute of the second half.
1: Yeah, I think he definitely will learn from this. I think that, you know, he didn't have the best, you know, coaching game. And I think the message, you know, it's easy to say in hindsight.
0: The worst
1: but the message,
0: in the history of the sport.
1: Yeah. But the message is take care of the ball. Let's get good shots. And then we're not in a rush. You know, we're up.

0: you know, we're up, you know, 29 points at halftime. Like, let's just take care of the ball. Let's keep doing what we're doing. Let's lock in with the intensity. But, yeah, I mean, definitely some missteps. I was surprised to see them beat. They're a 5.5-point favorite today. I was a little surprised at that. You know, rebounding from that, we'll see, man. I mean, they're home. Let's see if they can rebound from that. If they can, you know, we got a series, man. But TBD, man. I don't know. I'm not sure
1: now,
0: you can come back.
1: In this game, man. On the road, series closeout, the Knicks have been 3-for-3. And they have come out and shoot the lights out.
0: Yeah.
1: Right? Like, they have shot. Remember, you know, in Atlanta, they won by 50. Remember, they were up. If it was a ridiculous score. They crushed the Sixers on Mother's Day. They buried the Cavaliers. And they came out hot and shot the ball. So, you know, it'll be interesting to see if, you know, when they come out again, what they look like. Because if this is now, San Antonio gets after it defensively. So, you know, it'll be, you know, I mean, I'm with you. I do think, I don't, I mean, listen, obviously it's 3-1, right? It's the Knicks. So, of course, they're, you know, they're probably going to win. But the Spurs have outplayed them all four games.
0: Yeah, I mean, agreed.
1: Four games.
0: I think they're the more talented team here, and I'd be interested to see how it plays out. I mean, I'd like it to go 6 or 7. So I'm pulling for the Spurs tonight, and we'll see how it goes, man. But yeah, man, I don't know how you come mentally for a young group. I'd be really interested to see how they come out.
1: Yeah. Yeah. Well, speaking of young group, let's get to the show. We got lots to do. Our hour goes fast on Project NIL. And it's an interesting, it's a very interesting week we got because, oh my God, on one side, right, you got this quarterback, right, that's in major trouble, that was ruled ineligible by the NCAA and suddenly put back on the field by the courts.
0: Yeah.
1: And on the other side, you got the University of Delaware making money because kids are playing a video game. This is wild, buddy.
0: Yeah, and I was worried about, you know, this time of year when, you know, sports are winding down. Are we always going to have, you know, the evolution of NIL to speak about? And they give us stuff every week. It's, you know, we're in this new age, but they keep bringing us different stories to dive into. And very interesting. Both are very, very interesting. And I think there are going to be precedents moving forward. And I think it's really going to evolve. But starting with Sorsby, I mean, the NCAA, I mean, it's wild. The court system, NCAA just gets overturned nonstop. Like, they make rulings and then they're just overturned constantly. So I don't know how you fix that, right? Like, if they can't hold a ruling, what's the point of them even making rules at this point? Like, every single time they make a ruling, whether I agree with it or not, it just gets challenged in court, and then they get an injunction against them.
1: Yeah, and so we know the whole – by this point, I think people should understand the Brendan Sorsby story, that he has a gambling problem. He was caught betting on his own team. He was caught betting multiple bets, like props and you name it. I mean, as far back as when he was in Indiana. And, you know, I feel for the guy. For, you know, listen, it's everywhere. The leagues have sold out. They've opened Pandora's box. And what happens is guys are going to get addicted. Kids are going to get addicted. And the kids at risk for gambling addiction are sports kids. Why do I say that? It's because they're competitive. And if you're a sports kid and you're competitive, you're exposed to betting on sports, it's easy to get hooked.
0: For sure.
1: It just is. The dopamine hits. It's a drug problem, man. It's how your brain reacts to it. Anyway, he gets caught up in it, Dan, and you know this. By the way, let me circle back, because you see this all the time with kids. and these apps that are like starter apps. Like, I mean, I saw my Massimo have one. I was like, dude, no.
0: It's part of the culture now, and it's on every commercial, right? They're tied. It's tied into every league, right? They're sponsoring every league. It's everywhere. So we jam it down these, you know, the throats of the youth, and then we're upset that they're doing it, right? And I understand, right, like when you're competing, you shouldn't be doing it, especially on your own team. Like, I am in full support of that. But the flip side is, like, it's an addiction. And, like, you know, like, everything is preference with 1-800-GAMBLER, right? Like, and we are pushing it at every turn. And all of our sports teams are involved in it, right? They're sponsors. So it's a really interesting, you know, give and take that we can't, it's like we're upset that they're doing it, but, like, we're part of the problem as a society. And their professional leagues, again, are sponsored by them, man. Like, it's everywhere. Every game has a million props. You know, it's on every commercial. You know, it's a huge part of our society right now. And then we're like, hey, you're banned for life. So it's an interesting, you know, back and forth. And I'm just, I feel for him. I mean, I can dive into some of the stats. And he had over 9,000 wagers and is over his time. He bet about $90,000 over 4 years. So, I mean, the kid was just firing him in. You know, I mean, he obviously has a problem. And NCAA came in and said, you're banned for life, right? It wasn't like you have a one-year ban or, you know.
1: Right, you know, six games.
0: Yeah, they didn't hand out a short suspension. They came in and said, you're permanently ineligible. But, you know, the courts came in, they heard it, and I guess in this new world, right, they said they overruled it. And well, they put
1: an injunction. Let's go back real quick. So the money behind Texas Tech, we know, is the oil tycoon, and he gets the best attorney for Sorsby, a guy that has beaten the NCAA on various occasions, the best sports attorney out there. And they get it moved to a Texas Lubbock judge.
0: Yep.
1: And, you know, I mean, it's not unlike what happened on a much smaller level with Trinidad Chambliss, who was trying to get an extra year of eligibility and gets the court heard, it gets the case heard at a Mississippi court, right? Like, you know. So we understand that, but I have to say this. The lifetime ban was way too much for a kid that, you know, I mean, and I get it, he was going to go to supplemental draft and the whole thing, but the kid was going to earn $6 million, and you know, the kid goes bad because it's everywhere. It's the NCAA has loosened its gambling. You know, now you're not allowed to bet on the sport, but you can bet on other sports.
0: Yeah, it's wild.
1: So, because they know that it's out there. They know that the Pandora's box has been opened. I mean, that's the real problem. I mean, the real problem is that you've created a nation of young people that are all in action.
0: And the lawyer, just for the listeners,
1: and we talk about it all the time, you know?
0: Yeah, for sure. No, I'm in 100%.
1: We're guilty of it. Like,
0: we played a role.
1: Yeah, yeah.
0: But just for listeners who might not know, like, the lawyer was very, you know, intelligent. Obviously, he's one of the best, I guess, in the country. And he argued that this was, a mental health issue, right? That he had this addiction and that the NCAA failed, you know, in this new landscape, they failed to properly consider it as mental health, right? Like, this is a mental health concern because that is part of, you know, that's something that they list as, you know, issues that can, you know, overturn things like this. And he argued that the punishment was, you know, disproportionate, that it wasn't, you know, a lifetime, you know, permanently ineligible was just over the top. And they talked about, you know, he never bet on games he played in, right? And that he had a mental health issue at the end of the day, because as society, we did this. And if we're going to, you know, have this such a harsh penalty, we have to have protocols in place to help them combat this, and the NCAA didn't have that for him.
1: Yeah.
0: Education on gambling, when kids get to colleges. And I think because of this, it's going to be different for kids when they get there. And it's good that they can have these courses and they can have this education for when they get there to be preventative of this, right? Like, if we're going to want to carry a heavy hand, we have to make sure that we're giving them the right tools to navigate this new world. And that was a big point in the court case, that, you know, he was able to hold on to and win for, you know, hold on to win and be able to get him eligible.
1: Yeah. And by the way, it doesn't hurt to do it in the Texas court. Right.
0: Very, so, very smart on the sport there. As
1: you
0: well.
1: Know, I mean, that's all part of the whole thing, but it's a fascinating thing. I was talking to somebody yesterday, or actually it was the day before, or whatever, about Sorsby. I was talking to Mike Garofalo about this, and it was yesterday, and we were talking about Sorsby, and Mike Garofalo works for the NFL Network, and we were talking about the idea of what a supplemental, where would he go? And teams would have been, they wouldn't have given up a first round pick, but they would have been lining up in the second round to use a second round pick to draft him. Like, that would have been wild. Right? Like, because he could play.
0: Oh, yeah. He's a projected first rounder next year. And I do have a question for this supplemental, and I might just be, you know, ignorant to it. When you put in line, like, who would have won? How does it determine if everyone, if five teams threw a second rounder in there, how does that work? Who gets it?
1: It goes just like a regular draft, the lowest team with the lowest record.
0: So from the previous year, it's based off that.
1: Yeah, and you lose the pick, like the round, you would lose that pick for the following year's draft.
0: Understood.
1: So you know, like say the Cardinals used. That's why they wouldn't have used a first round pick, because you're not gonna use that.
0: Yeah, but they were willing to throw a second round.
1: You know, second round, which is big, because you're talking about teams that are giving up picks in the
0: early 30s.
1: In the low 30s.
0: Yeah.
1: Right?
0: Yeah, it would have been interesting to see it play out that way. But at the end of the day, I'm personally happy he's getting another chance. Hopefully he can learn from it. Hopefully we can change some protocols.
1: I want him to get help. I want the kid to get listen, the kid's a great player.
0: Yeah.
1: He lost in this thing. The kid's a great play line. Obviously, Texas Tech knows it. Now, last night, I saw something on ESPN about the Attorney General of the state of Texas was pleading to the Big 12 to suspend him. This was the Texas Attorney General.
0: Is he a Longhorns fan?
1: I mean, you're right. You know, I mean, exactly. Down there, I mean, you know, it's great football country. And he was pleading for Texas, for the Big 12 to suspend him. I mean, look, you know, you want to suspend him four games, go ahead, right? But, you know, you can't do it for the year. You want to do it for four games just to do something. The two games isn't enough, I get it. But, you know. Again, I feel strongly in that we have sold our souls for money, for the revenue of gambling.
0: Yeah.
1: I mean, listen, you and I grew up in neighborhoods where, you know, it was very pervasive, right? You know, like there were street corners and back alleys.
0: Yep.
1: Corner bars, right, that had bookmakers and all this stuff. But it's different. Like, it's a completely different thing because, A, you know, I mean, yeah, you can get in trouble and not good and bad stuff. But there were it was more of a watchdog, and it was almost better if society looked down on it, right? Now society views it as trading.
0: Yeah, they embraced it.
1: And there's no stigma. And when I say look down, I mean a stigma. Like, maybe it's better that society looks at it as a stigma because of what it can do and ruin lives and everything else, right? Like, you know, and it is. Like, when you get a dopamine hit from your brain when you're gambling, that's why people say you're high on action. And that's what it does to your brain. So that is just like a drug. And, you know, I mean, that's the problem with this whole case, and us now going, hey, just have your phone. Like, it's that easy. Phone, yeah. And you know, Apple Pay. I mean, that's all you need.
0: Yeah, for sure. Or someone's login, right? Like, it's wild. Like, you don't have to technically do it. It's yeah. And again, it's a new part of our world that it seems like society has embraced, and then we're not educating our kids enough on it, and then we're upset at them when they're doing it. So,
1: right.
0: Hopefully this is a way that we can, you know, educate and become better as a society and put our kids in a better situation. Cause at the end of the day, that's what it's about, you know?
1: Yep. All right. Coming up. This is a great story. This story of ingenuity. And it's a story of how video gamers changed the landscape of college football in Delaware. We'll talk about that coming up next. This is Project NIL, Danny DDAD. I'm Ant right here, Fox Sports Radio.
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0: Welcome back. This is Project NIL. Danny D, the AD, Danny DeBernardinas, athletic director for Penn Charter High School in Philadelphia. I'm Anthony Gargano from the Fellas and resident sports dad. And listen, before we get to the Delaware story, we have to put this note down. We have to do this show. And in fact, we just played a tidbit from Colin Cowherd, and Colin said something I thought was really profound about our, when it comes to soccer, and it relates to all the other sports. But he was talking about how every time the World Cup comes around, especially since it's on American soil, it's, hey, this provides an opportunity to grow the game. And let's face it, we have World Cup in our town in Philadelphia, and that's been a big talking point about growing the game of soccer. And the truth of the matter is, and this goes into our purview, this falls into our jurisdiction, that the way soccer is run in this country, just like AAU basketball and 7-on-7 football and travel baseball, it's run to make a buck. It's run to make money, not to develop talent.
1: You're 100% right. And even in the Philadelphia area, soccer is big, and we're okay at it, but the reason why we're just okay with the number of kids that we have participating is because our development system is broken. It's all pay to play, right? It's so hard to get strong development early on that isn't costing an arm and a leg. It is such a business that I think that's the gap. I was actually talking about this yesterday. Soccer is huge in Philadelphia. There's so many kids who participate in it. But as an athletic director, I know how many kids go Division I in this area for soccer, and it's very low, right? And that's, there's a lot of different reasons, factors that play into it, right? Scholarship and how many roster spots and how many, what the scholarships are like at these universities now, and, you know, foreign players coming over and different. So there's other factors, but the main point is the development system in our country for soccer is broken. We have these phenomenal athletes, but early on, it's so expensive. We do not have the development system in place for soccer to grow to the level to be a national power, I mean a global power, because of the system we currently have.
0: Well, and truthfully, it's like that for every sport.
1: Yes.
0: I mean, it's insane. It's like that in AAU basketball. Get people charging, dude, it amazes me how these freaking AAU programs charge parents to watch their kids. Ridiculous amount of money.
1: Oh, yeah.
0: $50 for the weekend. $50. Right now, a pizza and chicken fingers cost $50 in this country. A freaking pizza and chicken fingers will cost you $50. And now you got to pay $50 to watch your own kid play after driving and paying for the league, the fees? Get out. That's nonsense.
1: It is. It's complete nonsense. And, yeah, it's broken, man. It's just completely broken. I don't know how, you know, we've talked about putting more money into local, you know, city and, you know, local townships, investing in, you know, youth and recreation programs to try to really do it. But it's a broken system right now, and it's a shame, because we could, you know, we, with the amount of people we have and you know, the athleticism and, you know, the technology and everything we have today, we could be elite at soccer, but just getting there, we can't get out of our own way with it right now, and that's a big issue.
0: Yeah, and the only reason why we're good in the other sports, we're dominant, is because of the sheer size of our country, and, you know, the other sports we invented.
1: Yeah.
0: you know, let's not get it twisted. I mean, that's what happened.
1: No, I hear you. I agree.
0: And, you know, anyway, we need to do a whole show on that because it can easily.
1: I actually have a really good guess for that. I have a buddy who runs a youth organization, a youth soccer organization in Fishtown. And he's super knowledgeable. He's going through it, you know, right now, but trying to grow this Fishtown AC program. And they have other sports as well, but he's super knowledgeable. And I think it would be great to talk to him and pick his brain on some of the struggles and challenges he sees trying to be, you know, an organization that doesn't charge an arm and a leg and keeping the kids and developing them.
0: Yeah. Well, we should, let's do it because it really is. It's, it, you know, that's the problem. That's the problem with the whole thing. Anyway, we'll get to it. But first, I do take umbrage at Colin said, you know, we do this stuff so Tracksuit Tony could get paid. Now, you have to
1: have a tracksuit, man. Come on.
0: I mean, what's wrong with that? Come on, Colin. That's a violation on you, my man. Let's go to our the story in Delaware, which is a fascinating one. And why don't you lay it out? Because it involves the college football video game.
1: Yeah, so there's EA Sports, college football, you know, college football 26. And the way their model is now, they've changed it, right? Because now they have to pay for name, image, and likeness. It wasn't always that. So now teams get paid, right, for this game, right? And it goes to these universities. And the way they figured out part of the system they pay people was, like, through different modes, how many times people are playing with your team, which I think is a very fair model, right? Like,
0: yeah,
1: it's if you're getting used, people are using you, we'll give you a percentage of how many times you're used. And in this dynasty mode, how many people are playing with your team? Delaware embraced it. They really pushed. They did a really strategic push to their student body and people around it. Like, hey, we're a small school, but like, let's push everyone to play with our team. One, because we're getting visible, right? It's getting us out there. People are talking about Delaware football, right? We're a small market team. You know, we just made the jump from FBS. You know, we're trying to grow our program. So they were very strategic. And
0: by the way, Joe Flacco went to Delaware, just so people knew.
1: Yeah, is he the most famous guy? Probably for football.
0: Brian,
1: right?
0: Westbrook. Oh, he went to Villanova. Yeah, the Flacco. There's another Delaware guy. I'll remember it.
1: There was a quarterback who started at Penn State or started at Delaware one versus vice versa. I forget his name, but
0: yeah,
1: it will come to me. But so smaller school, FBS, but they just made the switch, you know, to FBS. I mean, FCS to FBS. And they're in Conference USA now. And they really were, you know, let's figure this out, right? Like, let's figure out how to make this, make us one more, you know, in the national spotlight. So because of this, they've generated, and this is, you know, we're not 100%, but the rumors are that they've generated $12 million from everybody using them in this mode, in this dynasty mode. And part of the reason people are doing it, one, is because, you know, they're, you know, they might be a huge Delaware fan, but other people are getting behind it. It's a small market team, and it's kind of a viral thing to try to, you know, use this team, you know, win with the team. So it doesn't matter if you win or lose with the team. It's just how many people are using this franchise mode and using this team and the dynasty mode. And it, Delaware created this dynasty challenge to really capitalize on the game's popularity.
0: It's brilliant.
1: It's brilliant.
0: Absolutely brilliant. It really is. It's unbelievable what they did. I mean, to think about it, think about that. It's really absolutely brilliant.
1: It's brilliant. And they've gone, you know, people have embraced this, like, let's rebuild, like, let's this is a challenge, right? The Delaware was like, make us great, you know, like, let's figure out how to build this up. So they've done that. And on the other side, it's, you know, it's free branding exposure for the school, right? That they, you know, it's out there, right? People are talking about the Blue Hens, right? So it's really cool. And imagine what they would spend on, you know, advertising, or, you know, they're getting it for free right now. And then on the back end, they're getting paid, which is going to help their team grow, and if they're getting millions of dollars from this, they can reinvest it into their program. And I know one of their top receivers.
0: I love the story. It's a great story, man.
1: It's so cool. And, you know, I think Delaware might, you know, might get more apps because of this, right? They might sell more gear because of this, right? So besides the game paying them, there's a whole nother avenue that they're really tapping into. You know, they could get more donor engagement, right? The value could be much bigger than just what they're getting from the licensing deal from the game. And they're going to become more competitive. And I'm really excited to see how they do this year after this story, right? Like, I know some players that they've gotten retained because of it. I know one personally, kid Brandon Raymond, who was at West Virginia, who's now one of their top receivers. I had him at St. Joe's Prep, and he says he can see, you know, I tapped in with him yesterday when we were talking about this story, and he said he can see, you know, the effects of this, and there's been a buzz. And they've been able to spend a little bit more money in NIL this year. Obviously, coming up, making that jump, it's always difficult, but I'm really going to follow them closely. And now they got me hooked, right? I would have watched probably because of Brandon, but now because of the story, right, I'm locked in. And, yeah, let's go Blue Hens, baby.
0: Yeah, I I love this story, man. It's a great story. It really is. It's an awesome story. It really is ingenious. Whoever thought of it, whatever, you know, marketing kid thought about it, brilliant idea. Brilliant idea. And you're right. Like, you know, that's something where now everybody's going to be rooting Blue Hens. And yeah, we should. Like, you know, it's a smart thing to do.
1: Yeah, it's really cool. So we're excited to see it play out. And I'm excited to see what's next and what, you know, how teams embrace this, especially smaller teams, how they continue to get creative to try to combat not having the pot of money that every other team has, right, that these bigger teams have. How are they going to continue to be creative and find ways to generate money, generate buzz, and land bigger recruits, right? This is going to help them a lot in a lot of different ways.
0: Yeah, it's really cool. When is college football 27? When is that coming out? It's gotta be coming out soon.
1: Yeah, I would imagine it would be in August, but let me just double check and we can talk about it on the other side.
0: Yeah, look for it. We're gonna take a quick TO. We'll come right back. This is Project NIL. Danny DDAD. I'm Ant right here, Fox Sports Radio.
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0: 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You'll find today's full show posted right after we get off the air. So,
1: July 9th, the game launches.
0: Yeah, Bree was right on there. Yes. Football 27.
1: Yeah, July 9th. And know what's pretty cool about it, and I was just thinking about it in the break, is like, Alabama and Delaware have the same opportunity with this, right? Usually you don't hear that, right? Or, you know, Michigan and, you know, Oregon and Delaware, they have the same opportunity when this game comes out to generate some type of money. They're on the same playing field, and I think that's a pretty cool aspect that the games have found a way to support these teams or pay these teams through the game, right? And that's a pretty cool thing to think about.
0: It is. Guess what? It's smart, like, just to integrate, because now across college campuses, there's going to be a push, thanks to Delaware, to play with your school.
1: Yeah.
0: Because now you have what the genius of this is that you now have a vested interest in your school to play the game. You have skin in the game. I was talking to this last night. So last night, Mizorowski, I was watching baseball.
1: My God, he's throwing 104 to start in.
0: Yeah, I mean, he had 15 strikeouts, complete game. One of the most dominating performances you're ever going to see. So I'm watching this, and I have a young baseball player, and I go, Massimo, come down here. You got to watch Mizorowski. And he goes, yeah, I checked it on my phone. I go, well, what are you doing? How come you don't, why don't you watch it? He goes, well, we're playing the show. So I'm like, I guess I don't know what's up, right? Like, would you rather play a video game about baseball or watch an actual baseball game with real people?
1: Yeah, well, we talked about this before. The video game side of it is, to us, is more the social. They're socializing on that. They're not outside playing like that, right? So it's like, that's their hangout. If they're playing the show, like, he's probably talking to his buddies on there through the headsets. But, yeah, it's different. I mean, I would love to – I watched all the games, right? Like, I would be locked in, especially seeing a guy like that, a young kid throwing 104 miles an hour.
0: I mean, dude. Jesus. Awesome.
1: And then he has the off-speed stuff to boot. I mean, his changeup's like 94.
0: The fact that he can back you up is sick. Because, listen, you know, it's like anything else, right? So – You could time a fastball that moves straight. Like, you know, listen, it's challenging, but you could time it. Once you start to get into that stratosphere where you're averaging 100, 101, it's hard. Especially makes it impossible when you can back you up with off-speed stuff. Because now your change is killing you, because you can't just sit there. You got to load for the fastball, and it's impossible to hit anything else because you got to load so early.
1: Yeah, and against Schwarber in the first inning, the second hitter of the game, he hit 105.
0: That's incredible.
1: As the game went on, he was still hitting 101 in the sixth, but like to start 105, like, You have to load, so you have to be ready for it. And then if you have other stuff, which he does,
0: right?
1: Yeah, he's nearly impossible to hit, man. He's a specimen.
0: You're right. That's the thing that's like so insane about it. What do you think tonight? Finals.
1: I thought they were going to have tough to rebound off it, but. The line. I'm interested. Do you have the brain on later?
0: What? Say again.
1: Do you have the brain on today?
0: No, brain's in California. He's not on today.
1: Okay. Well, I'm curious to hear his take, but I think the line is pushing Spurs. I think we maybe go back to the Garden for Game Six.
0: The Garden for Game Six. I can see that. The way the Spurs get after it defensively, they're going to just. It's just so hard when you blow a game to rebound mentally. So, if you can do that. You can win, right? Yeah. Like, because they are a talented team.
1: So talented. So we'll see. Backs against the wall. Let's see how the young guys respond.
0: Yeah. That'll be fun. And then World Cup USA, tremendous last night with the 4 goals. So next week we'll discuss really like how to fix the system. All right. So we'll check into that. All right. That's going to do it for us. Stay tuned. The Fellas, we're coming up next. Fox Sports Radio. We are Fox Sports.
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6: An incredibly impressive opening game to the World Cup for the United States. Friday night in L.A., 4-1 was the final over Paraguay. The Americans had never scored four goals in a World Cup game ever. 3-0 was the halftime lead on two goals from Fuller and Balogun. One in the 31st minute, and Balogun also scored at the end of the first half. Christian Pulisic was subbed out at halftime after being kicked in the calf. The U.S. next game, next Friday, a day game in Seattle against Australia. Canada opened its tournament in Toronto, tying Bosnia-Herzegovina 1-1 with a goal in the 78th minute. Canada had never even tied a game in its World Cup history. It had been 0-6 all time, with only one total goal until Friday. In the WNBA, Washington edged Toronto 86-85. The College World Series started, victories for North Carolina and West Virginia, and the Brewers shut out the Phillies 6-0. I'm Steve DeSager.
7: 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Anthony Gar-

0: like collapse I've ever seen in my life, right? I mean, I think that, that obviously rivals the 28-3 Super Bowl.
1: Yeah.
0: You know, but the World Cup was last night, right? And it's just, it's not my cup of tea. It's nothing wrong with that.
1: Right.
0: And, but I like, I liked, you know, everyone being involved in the conversation on the internet, right? A lot of it was, about, and that's the way football is, right? Football, yes. Like, you know, I'm ready for like that to be back. I'm ready for us to be as a collective group talking about football. I have no ill will towards soccer, by the way. I try to watch it. I try my best. I don't have my brain power to get into any more sports. I watched yesterday. I watched the first half, a little bit and then went to bed, but like, I'm ready for game five tonight, buddy. I'll tell you that. I cannot wait for this game tonight. It's going to be such a fascinating game. But I want to give you a little bit of a credit here first, before we start. So as we start, about 4 weeks ago, you said that the Knicks fans were the worst in the country for any fan base. And I was like, oh, cool. Knicks, big Philly guy, just a big hater of the Knicks. I gotta say, man, after four games, you might be right, bro. These Knicks fans out of control. Ridiculous. Some of it is very violent, which obviously we condemn very strongly. Right. But right. Man, these Knicks fans, buddy, you ain't lying, my man. They are your team.
1: Yeah, well, you know, part of it is, you know, they embarrassed the Philadelphia Sixers fans. So that's, you know, they took over and they were just loud, obnoxious, and just watch.
0: Supposedly, they have like 25-30% tickets for tonight. Yeah, I have a Knicks fan in my life who sold.
1: They all got money. That's buddy, the thing. They all got cash.
0: Buddy, I have a friend who sold his game six tickets tomorrow. He has Knicks season tickets for a lot of money. All right,
1: he's I'm jealous,
0: but he used it to fly to San Antonio for tonight, and then he's gonna fly probably to New York if they lose and just buy tickets on his own for Game Six, and then go back to San Antonio for Game Seven.
1: Wow! Like,
0: so he is ready. He's ready to go. I think he might go tonight. I think he's gonna go tonight's Game Six. He lives in Vegas. I think he's gonna go tonight's. He's gonna go San Antonio, Game Five, Knights Game Six, New York Game Six.
1: Wow, that's a good time, man.
0: Is his plan. But, like, yeah, they are passionate. They're into it. And they deserve to be. Because what we saw on Wednesday was the biggest collapse. I think the second biggest collapse in sports history. The Falcons one still is number one because the Falcons are an older team, okay? Matt Ryan was MVP that season, right? They were an older group of players.
1: Not to mention they have a legitimate coach, like a great coach.
0: Right. The Spurs are young everywhere, coaching, players. And then their best player had the worst play of the game. And so, or not the best player, their most experienced player had the worst play of the game.
1: Yeah.
0: So, look, the Spurs blowing that lead, historic collapse. Is it like surprising the way the series has gone? Absolutely not. I've said this before. I'll say it again. You know, I think I was misguided picking the Spurs because of the experience factor, which has been the number one issue in this series. We talk about that a lot with the NBA, right? You have to have a certain number of years, typically 26 years old, for your superstar to win a championship, right? Because it takes just these years of struggle and big moments. It takes maturity to win. The Knicks are a way more mature team. They don't beat themselves. They make the big plays when it matters most. And the Spurs are the opposite right now. They're not making any of the big plays. They have been, Andy, they have been up, winning, or tied with 13 seconds or less in two of the games and lost both those games.
1: Yeah.
0: Game two, obviously, when we throw the ball off Castle. And then De'Aaron Fox makes one of the worst plays of bonehead play on that on that breakaway. If you're gonna go for a layup, go for a layup. Don't shoot whatever that was, that little kind of like half-hearted soft layup attempt. But go get fouled, right? Like do something else. And then it was so bad from San Antonio. It's funny to say like they're down 3-1. They haven't been better per se, but they sort of have. Like they've played better basketball.
1: No, they have. Yes, they have. You're right.
0: They've played better basketball.
1: They've been better. They're the better because they're the better team. They're just not. They are just young. You said it earlier. They're a young team. Listen,
0: their coach is young, which is shown a lot.
1: Well, their coach was abysmal.
0: Yes.
1: Game one, they have a double-digit lead. Should have won game one going away.
0: Double-digit lead all through in all four games, buddy.
1: Right. But, like, at the end, like,

0: you know, up until in the fourth quarter, they're up by double digits, blow that lead, and can't close out. Game two, the Knicks held the lead, but they came back to take the lead and then blew it. Game three, they win. Game four was game four. I mean, it's all four games.
1: Yeah.
0: They could have easily won and probably should be up 3-1, not down 3-1. Now, oh, the Knicks have, like, Jalen Brunson, I absolutely love. I mean, winner, closeout, Stones.
1: Hasn't been great, though. What do you mean? The ball. Like, hasn't been the best part of the Knicks, in my opinion.
0: Oh, he was the other night. He wasn't the comeback.
1: OG.
0: Well, OG. OG with the tip. But Brunson's been unbelievable. Like, I think as a closeout guy, like, just, like, he's the engine. So, yes. They're down 25. Did you see him let up? No.
1: Well, that's the thing about the Knicks. Like, they've done this before, right? Not 29 points, but they were down game one to Cleveland, right? By 21, I think it was.
0: Yes.
1: They never die. There are so many things here that you mentioned the who was better this series, or we talked about who was better and whatnot. And you mentioned Brunson being able to close. I think the Spurs' number one problem is they don't have a closer right now. Actually, I think they do. They don't play that guy, which is Dylan Harper. He's the guy. But he's 20. He's a rookie. Right. But they don't have.
0: I love Harper, man. I love that kid. What a player.
1: When it's time, when it's 2 minutes left, okay, and it's time to bring the ball up, the ball's going to Brunson, right? You know, they're getting to it somehow. And I think sometimes series, he's a little bit, it's a little too much dribbling from him in these moments, but nonetheless, like, he's getting the shot off. You know what he's doing, right? Like, you know what he's getting. When the Spurs come down to close out a game, De'Aaron Fox in a pick and roll, which I guess is fine, but Fox is terrible right now. The ball needs to go to Dylan Harper or Stephon Kelly. Like, you need to have a pick and roll with those two guys.
0: It's amazing. You signed him to that contract, which made sense. I got it why you did it, but you know, you didn't realize Harper would be this good. I mean, he's a special player, and he's the future of your team.
1: Do you know how many shots me, you, and Harper had the last 7 minutes of that game?
0: Yeah, I know.
1: Zero. Like, this is where the coaching matters, right? Because because you have to pull the group aside and say, enough freaking threes, guys. We're in the bonus with 7 minutes left in this game. Go to the paint. Draw some fouls. Make them have to guard you. Stop shooting three-pointers. Hey, De'Aaron Fox, you stink tonight. Give the ball to Dylan Harper. Give the ball to someone else. Hey, we're going to pick and roll with Wemby, and Wemby is tired. Like, what? Where's his rest? You're up 29. Why is he playing 44 minutes into this game? And we argued about this. I remember distinctly, I think it was game two, the foul to give, right? We argued about this, right? I think that I said I didn't like that they give the foul to give. In this game, they did it again. They did it again. There's 5 seconds left. Alvarado has the ball. All five of your defenders are on your side of the court in good guarding positions. Brunson was hemmed up. He wasn't getting the ball. Don't foul. What are you fouling for? Let Alvarado make a mistake. Let them scramble around him. And instead, they set up their offense. And they got obviously a shot from Brunson there and a great play by OG.
0: Well, the other thing, I agree with you. I thought it was too soon. The game one, I thought it was, or I got it. But whatever. Here's the problem, too. What's rule one? Rule one in basketball, when you're defending that, is what? Always guard the inbounder.
1: Well, yeah. Yeah. That,
0: always guard the inbounder. Like, that's rule one. I tell my seventh graders that. When we're drawing up a play, at the end of the game, we're playing, don't forget about him. Don't forget about the inbounder. That's the guy. Like, you always do that. And I thought Mitch Johnson was as bad as you can be. Yep. I mean, it's a shame, but he was wretched. He cost his team, like, so much so that I would make a change. I mean, I hate to say it.
1: Well,
0: you go down and lose, like, I know it's impossible to do that, but he has cost them the series. He's cost them the series. In the world you score? Hey, listen, Jeff.
1: 30 second half points.
0: Think about this for a second, right? You make 14 threes in the first half. So you know, live by the three, die by the three. You know that how this game works. It's a game of runs. It's a game of streaks, right? So you know this going into the second half. You have a 29-point lead. The message is, listen, I'm not going to run the Princeton offense and run a weave and work clock from the halftime. I'm not doing that. I mean, that you're not going to win that way either. There's a shot clock. But I want to work the ball inside. I want to get – now the fact – you know, Andy Reid used to say all the time, throw it to run it, right?
1: Yeah.
0: You throw the ball to get a lead, and you run it to keep the lead, right?
1: Yep.
0: So it's germane in this. You shoot the three early. You make the threes early to build the lead, and then you go inside, and you penetrate to the rim to keep the lead. Right? Because that organically is going to run clock. You're not going to get off bad shots, long rebounds, and runouts. When you got long rebounds and runouts, that's why the Knicks could cut the lead to 10 in half a quarter.
1: Yeah. I think that's a good point about, you know, they shot the threes. They also shot them way too early in the shot clock.
0: You're jacking up early threes. The worst again, thing about it. Cats in foul trouble. But like that should have been the message at halftime.
1: Right. I think that Greg Popovich is going to be the shadow coach the rest of the series. I think he's going to be.
0: I would have Pop
1: part of this.
0: And whisper in his ear. And I'd have him wearing the earpiece. You know?
1: And you know what's crazy about this series too? It's 3-1, right? The Knicks are in much control. I can't quit the Spurs, man. Like, if the Spurs get the win tonight, which I think they do, and I don't look, they're 5.5-point favorites again. The sports books are like, yeah, we don't care what the result of the game is. Like, we know the Spurs are better. And if they win tonight, which I think they do, I hope they do, we'll see. Game six is, I mean, again, they've been in all these games. Here's one thing about the Spurs, though, that I think benefits them in this spot, is they're too young and dumb, I think, and to really care they're down 3-1, if that makes sense. Like, I think an older team this would crush, right? These losses. I and the Spurs are just too young to really care that much. Like, they're like, whatever, man, we'll just come back. I mean, we saw game two, they had a historic collapse again in game two, and they came back and won in the Garden in game three. Like, right. I think tonight they're not going to care all they're down 3-1. But you get 3-2, man, and the pressure goes to New York in game six. You're at home in the Garden, closing this one out. Like, the Spurs, for being down 3-1, I think still have a decent – I don't think they're going to win the series. I think the Knicks win in game six. But I still think the Spurs, despite all the endgame failures, are still very much in this as far as making this competitive series. You know, people say, well, the Knicks have won the three closeout games so far in the playoffs by like 30. They're not winning by 30 points tonight. It's not going to happen. The Spurs are just – they're too good for that to happen. And, again, their effort's going to be there tonight. Like, Wemby – He did not play well in the fourth quarter in that game. He's going to hear about his legacy for the last 3 days. Like, he's going to play much better today. I think Dylan Harper will get the ball a lot more in the fourth quarter, because that happened earlier in this series where, like, Harper was iced out and the next game he got the ball. Like, there's more things that they can do differently. OG's not going to shoot 7-9 from three. You know, like, Cat probably plays better today, but, like, I and the Spurs win the game tonight. I don't know if they cover, but I think certainly win the game tonight. And then it becomes really the pressure goes back to New York in game six.
0: Yeah. I could see a pathway to that. I could certainly see that. You know,
1: but
0: interesting because the three closeout games on the road, Atlanta, Philadelphia, Cleveland, the Knicks shot the ball like outrageous. Remember, they were up by 50 against the Hawks. They were up, I think, 30 at halftime against the Sixers. They were up 25 at halftime against the Cavs. I mean, they came out blazing. And listen, the opposite of Mitch Johnson is Mike Brown. Mike Brown has been incredible. You want to talk about a feel for his guards, right? Like, he's got four role-playing guards, right? So he's got McBride, he's got Shamet, he's got Alvarado and what's his name? I missed the other guard.
1: Brunson?
0: No. Role players. Anyway. And Clarkson.
1: McBride? You said McBride?
0: I said Clarkson. Deuce Clarkson. So of those four guards, he rolls with the hot guy, right? Alvarado, he's picked it right every time. And in game four, is Alvarado. Like, Alvarado, he stayed with Alvarado. Even a couple boneheaded plays,
1: that's
0: he was
1: thing.
0: Still good. Yeah.
1: This is where the difference in coaching is, right? Because Mike Brown said, you know what, Bridges, it's just not working for you in this game. We're playing Alvarado down the stretch. Mitch Johnson should be like, De'Aaron Fox, get out of here, buddy. Like, we're putting Harper in. Like, we're doing.
0: Yeah.
1: You know, Chet Penny wasn't making any shots second half. Like, take him out, put someone else in. Yeah. Why is Johnson still? I get Johnson was sixth man of the year, I guess, whatever. I don't know what the. I guess he had the best regular season of all time. But Bryant's been better. Why is Johnson playing up second at any of these? He has been atrocious in these games. Like, you have to, you know, why is Wemby not getting any rest second half of this? I get the idea about closing the game out. Like, I get what he was thinking.
0: Yeah, but that was out. That was,
1: you're up 29. Give the young some rest.
0: That was malpractice.
1: He's exhausted.
0: Yes.
1: He's exhausted in these games. So,
0: when you have, but it's unbelievable. When you have that kind of lead, it's inexcusable that you play the whole
1: minutes.
0: Second half.
1: 44 minutes for him. Kelvin Johnson, who I was sixth man of the year, who if he's not the sixth best player on the Spurs this entire playoffs. I mean, right now in the finals, 8 minutes, 3 points, 16 minutes, 3 points, 17 minutes, 7 points. Oh, my God. 18 points, 2 minutes. Excuse me, 18 minutes, 2 points. Yeah. Why is he playing 18 minutes? Like, you're not even getting the defense with him. Bryant plays better defense.
0: He's a bad match. He's a bad matchup for him in this series.
1: And so, like, these are things that, you know, Bryant's played 5 minutes, 5 points, 4 minutes, 3 points, 3 minutes, 4 minutes.
0: Yeah.
1: It feels like, and Bryant, remember, he got cussed out by coach in the OKC series. Remember, he didn't play very well in that series. His minutes have gone down, down, and down. But, like, at some point, you have to make the decision. In the Spurs, to me, have more to adjust and more changes to make than do the Knicks in this series. One last thing, too, of game four that I thought was super important that kind of got lost in the shuffle here. Stephon Castle going out with four fouls third quarter was a huge problem for San Antonio. He's got to stay out of foul trouble today. Worse than Cat coming out. I mean, there just was no chance for San Antonio to guard Jalen Brunson. So he's got to stay. He's got to stay out of foul trouble today for San Antonio to have a chance in this game.
0: Yeah, no, that's a good point. It's the truth. That was absolute killer for them. When he's off the floor, it buries it. Yeah.
1: Brunson just struggles on him. And then all this being said, right, all the things we talked about, the negativity about the coaching, the playing for the Spurs, Mitch Johnson drew a fantastic end of game play. And Kat just made a better play on defense.
0: Yeah, lost in that was exactly that. You're right. That ball's complete. He scores.
1: Yeah.
0: If not for the tip.
1: Not for the tip. The clock did not start on time, by the way, which is funny because, you know, the Knicks fans, I know you're listening to this. I know you get a lot of this. Can we stop with the ref stuff, please? Can we stop? It's whiny. It's not what's happening in the game. Can we stop, please?
0: It was anarchy there. It was unbelievable. I get it. 1973 is a long time ago. So, you know, and they haven't won. New York hasn't won a championship since
1: 2009
0: with the Yankees. Yeah. I mean, that's a long time, right? Long time. But, man, they just, you know, they're accosting Spurs fans. And listen, I'm from Philadelphia, so there's a lot of guilt. I live in a glass house, put it that way. So I understand it. But the most nauseating thing is the celebrities. The celebrity row is just so, it's just too much.
1: Too much for you?
0: Yeah, it's too much.
1: Well, who would be in the Sixers celebrity row for a finals game?
0: Well, we got Bradley Cooper.
1: Right.
0: We got Kevin Hart, Mike Trout.
1: Ben Stiller seems like he actually is a big fan, though. I mean, he seems like into it.
0: Now, Ben Stiller is Larry David's legit. He's the one guy that I go is legit. All right, we're going to take T.O. We'll get back to the celebrity row. But I thought Taylor Swift was an Eagles fan. I thought we claimed her.
1: I
0: was disappointed. I know she's been there. Anyway, we'll take a quick T.O. before Bree scolds me. We'll take a timeout. Come right back. The Fellas just getting started on a Fox Sports Saturday.
2: 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Mbappe, go!
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6: Ah, welcome back, fellas and Jeff. 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They next play Friday in Seattle, day game.
7: Sweet. I watched a little bit of the first half. Yeah, are we back? Are we in? Are we? I mean, this is a big win for Paraguay. Plays good defense, right? Like this is a we got, and then we had an own goal. I know that in the first goal, but yeah. We got three other ones. It just feels like a big win for us. New
6: it is.
7: Coach,
6: I mean,
7: right?
6: You know, first of all, you put up a four spot. The only time they've ever put up a four, first time they ever put up a four spot. So that alone is big. And yeah. You start off as the host of one of the host countries with a win. It's a big deal. That you know everybody's saying. That, you know, you can get to the Sweet 16 round. So, let's see. It'd be great to see it.
7: What I did notice last night was the game was being played in SoFi Stadium, which is where the Rams and Chargers play. I did notice there was natural grass in the stadium. I didn't think that was allowed because the NFL teams play on turf. So, I was curious, like, why can't the NFL teams play on grass? That's what I thought about last night.
6: It's funny you brought that up. I had a whole conversation about this. With who was it, Garofalo? I don't know, forget. But yeah, it was because they're playing in my town, they're playing in Lincoln Financial Field, and they had to do the same, they changed the turf.
7: Yeah, but they still have,
6: we have grass
7: though.
6: You put
7: grass,
6: right?
7: Like,
6: but they changed it. So I don't know why they roll it in, why you can't roll it in all the time.
7: Because
6: so we got this whole conversation about the turf and how that has to be. Like the NFL, I don't know why they, I don't know if these venues for concerts or what it is and for other things, but you got to do the turf. You got to do the grass like
7: grass.
6: That.
7: I mean, my guess is they're cheap. I mean, it's expensive to do that most likely for every game. But like you mentioned, I mean, it can be done, obviously, because they do it for the World Cup. Like, why can't you do it for NFL teams? Be nice to put grass everywhere. The Cowboys are doing it. They're putting AT&T Stadium is going to have grass for World Cup games. Yeah. MetLife is going to do it. I mean, they're all going
6: to
7: do it.
6: Yeah, we were talking about it when it came to Cowboys Stadium. Like, it's nuts. Like, how in the world, you know, I mean, it's crazy when you think about it.
7: Well, because it's required. And it's not NFL players should require it in the next CBA.
6: Yes.
7: Because the more stadiums we get inside, the more we're getting turf. Like the Browns are going to move inside, right? Like the Bears are going to move inside. Like they're all going to get all these turf fields, which is terrible. Turf sucks.
6: Yep.
7: Dude. Hurts your feet. Your feet.
6: Your
7: ankles,
6: whole body
7: your
6: hurts.
7: Knees.
6: It's nuts how like
7: more injuries.
6: Yeah. You know it's. How do you feel about the whole stadium thing in Chicago? That now Indiana's in play. Now we'll see, but you know apparently Hammond, Northwest Indiana, is you know right now being toyed with.
7: I mean, I take it from what I've seen, it's not actually that far from Chicago. Which I mean, if you look,
6: I used to work there. I actually one of my first jobs when I was in Chicago. I used to work for the Associated Press, and I used to work for the Hammond Times. And that I used to cover – I lived in Chicago, and I covered all of Chicago sports for the paper. Like, I would do Bears practice and then do a Bulls game and then do a Cubs game and Blackhawks, like, you know, and write whatever story. Like, I used to love it because I covered all of it. So it's really close. It's south, so it's 45 minutes from the Loop, and it's due south.
7: So, I don't mind it, except I'm very much like pro owners should pay for their own stadiums. I understand, you know, if a city's going to give you money, you can't turn it down, I guess. But, I don't really care. Look, the Giants and Jets play New Jersey, right? The Cowboys are not even close to Dallas. You know, the Niners are in Santa Clara. It's fine. It sounds terrible to be the Chicago Bears and be in Indiana. Like at least the Niners and are in San Francisco adjacent. Like they're close. I have no problem with it. I really don't. It seems and sounds maybe worse than it probably will end up being. It was my guess.
6: Yeah.
7: But I just think that cities shouldn't fork up millions of dollars for like. These owners are billionaires, man. Now, the Cubs, the Bears owners might not be, to be fair, but a lot of other owners, like, I love that Stan Kroenke paid for his own stadium in Los Angeles. I just think that's what you should do. I mean, I'm in Charlotte, North Carolina. Our owner, David Tepper, is worth billions. He keeps asking for money. Like, build your own stadium, dude.
6: I know. It's crazy.
7: What do you need my money for that?
6: Isn't it crazy? Like, yo, dude.
7: He has the leverage because South Carolina is right, you know, is very willing to give him the money to go to South Carolina.
6: Yeah. It's like, come on, man. But, I mean, that's what it is. That's the kind of the world we live.
7: And Soldier Field is old. I mean, it, I understand why they want a new stadium.
6: I love Soldier Field.
7: But it's a cool little venue.
6: I love it, man.
7: But I just don't want to lose. Like, I think we're losing, obviously, the home field. I think home field is a lot dead in sports. I think it matters mostly when it comes to weather now. And Chicago has such an advantage playing outside late in the season.
6: I know. I hate the fact that they're going to be indoors. And Cleveland.
7: Same thing. Come on, man. And I understand you want a Final Four. You want a Super Bowl. Like, I'm not disagreeing with all those things. And the Bears can never – the stadium's too small to have a Super Bowl in, right? There's not never going to have one. So I get all those things. I totally understand that. But how many important games do you get a year at home with bad weather and to give you opportunity to win the game. Like, it just, it makes those stadiums unique, man. And I hope that, you know, you don't lose that going inside. I'm sure you, like, Buffalo, brand new stadium there, at least, I mean, outdoors. Right. I get why they would go to turf. I mean, not to turf, to a dome, but they're not doing that. But you just lose sort of a lot of the
8: I love what Buffalo's doing, and they're going deep. So since they're going to go into the ground, it'll negate the wind, but you still get the the elements.
7: The cold, yeah.
8: Which is great, right? Like, because the wind makes it tough, right?
7: Oh, yeah.
8: Like, the wind so is, the fact that it's still cold, but you negates the wind is I think, really good.
7: Yeah. So I okay.
8: Let's face it. It's all about the snow, right? Like, you know.
7: Well, it's really about – it's about this – well, snow's not bad if it's not that windy. It's a matter of, like, the wind is – the wind
8: – No, I'm just saying as far as the aesthetics.
7: Yes, yes.
8: Right? Like, people can't get enough of it. Right?
7: Correct,
8: like, you
7: correct.
8: Can't get enough of that.
7: And so I just hope that these stadiums don't lose the charm of that. It sounds like they're – it feels like they're going to. But I get, look, you want different events there. You want Final Fours. You want Super Bowls. Like, I get the purpose of them. But, man, it feels tough, you know, to lose some of the crowd you have, to move to different parts of states and cities. I mean, look, Chicago Bears in Indiana, again, it's not the end of the world. Yeah, we just mentioned many of the teams. I mean, the Giants and Jets aren't even in New York.
8: Right.
7: Their facilities aren't even in New York. But, you know, we don't really care about that very much, right? Because that stadium's always been there. That's why, right? Because MetLife has always, not MetLife, but the old Giant Stadium has always been there. So, and people care less about that because it's just, that's where it's been for 50 years. So this will be new. People will hate it, probably Chicago. They'll get over it. And the Bears will have a nice new stadium pretty soon.
8: Yeah, that's probably, you're probably right. I can totally see that.
7: Well, they'll just get over it. I mean, it's not the, again, it's not the end of the world. But they'll be fine.
8: All right. Coming up, you brought something up I found very interesting because I get it. With Team USA, like we're into it, right? Like, we're into this stuff. And last night on social media, it was all out there. Like, people were conversing about it.
7: Yeah.
8: It was big chatter. And the fact that it's big chatter, that's football chatter, right? Like, you know, there's something about it. And I get your point because the first thing you said was, I'm ready for football. And I feel that too. And again, I'm going to enjoy the World Cup. I think it's a great thing. It's fun. But what this is doing is it's whetting the appetite for football. Like, I love that when there is a Sunday night game and you know the whole world's watching. Like, you know everybody's watching. And then you got your friends, whatever, who's watching, texting and whatever. But you know it's just big. It feels big. And that's what you miss. I think that's why you said that.
7: Yes. You felt part of a conversation last night, right, in the internet. Now, again, I didn't watch much of the game, and I have no commentary on playing soccer. There's no reason for me to get into that. But it was a sort of a shared community event last night, right, where everyone was in on the soccer. I do find it so funny how, you know, very clearly people just don't pay attention to soccer and then hop in, like give their gambling picks for, like, I'm like, you don't pay attention. What do you do? Why are you just tweet about the, I don't know. It's so weird to me how people do that. But, you know, it's to be like a shared community, right? It was like a community event last night. The USA was playing. So that's what football season feels like, right? Everyone's watching the big game. Everyone's into it. Whether or not you have rooting interest, you're still watching, right? You're watching to be part of the conversation about it, because you never know. Your friends might want to talk about it today. Like, you might go out and say, hey, you see that game last night? Like, you want to be part of that conversation. Saying, oh, I didn't see the game. Like, I have enough to talk. I know we scored 4 goals. I mean, I got enough to talk about with a friend who wants to talk about it. That's why, right? That's very football, right? You go out on Monday morning, hey, you see that game last night? You know what it is. It's Sunday Night Football, right? And so that is a shared community event in the sports community. And the World Cup is, it does that, right? Because, you know, we want to root for our country to do well. We're hosting the World Cup this year. There's a lot of cities. I cannot get enough of these Europeans in America for the first time.
8: Well, let's talk about it, because I was going to bring this up to you. And the German who discovered American cuisine, have you followed him as he goes to the Waffle House?
7: Bucky's.
8: And it is great. The Europeans that discover ranch. We'll talk about it. It's fun. It's fun. It's a great story. Fellas.
7: So good.
8: On Fox.
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0: 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Well, that's right. Don't forget what happened last night. USA, USA, USA, Mexico wins. So the host countries coming out strong, man, in this whole thing. Speaking of which, the Europeans have arrived in Scotland, the outside of Boston, at an Airbnb. There was the residents are waking to the bagpipes at 6 o'clock in the morning. Dude. And then across the south, you've had the German fans falling in love with the American cuisine, the chicken, the fried chicken, ranch. They're freaking out because they never had ranch before.
1: So I hope these videos are organic, like it's actually people coming here for the first time, not some Americans trying to get content. But it does seem like this German guy, he went to the Saints facility.
0: No,
1: like
0: he's real. Yeah.
1: No, he went to Bucky's for the first time, which those have not been to Bucky's. Have you been to Bucky's before?
0: No.
1: So Bucky's is a gas, is an all-in-one. It's a gas station. It also serves like barbecue. You could buy your clothes for the year right there as well. It's like a, if you ever watch Parks and Rec, it's like a shop and stuff. It's got like everything you need.
0: Had this conversation. My wife drove to Tennessee for my oldest son, right? And everybody was fired up to go to Bucky's.
1: Oh, it's the best.
0: So
1: it's
0: my wife.
1: Novelty. I mean, it's a novelty. That's it. Always.
0: Right. So they were fired up. So my wife is like, she's kind of cosmopolitan. I don't know how to describe her. But like we, you know. Like she loves her, like we love her. We love, she fell in love with Italy, so you know, we, it's kind of our thing, right?
1: Yeah.
0: So she goes, and she's not like a barbecue, she's not a South, she, you know, she hasn't traveled much in the South. And she was, and I've heard of Bucky's, right? But I've never been to one. And she's like, we go to Bucky's, everybody's talking about Bucky's, and you know me, I don't eat barbecue. And like, all right, she's going on and on and on about her experience at Bucky's. I'm like, yeah, you don't get it. Like, you're out.
1: It's just to say you've been there for the most part.
0: Right. Right.
1: So
0: but no, it's cool. Like I love stuff like that. It's part of the. It is great American culture, is what it is.
1: Yes,
0: it's awesome.
1: Yes. So, also these. There was an English, fan, who went to one of these delis in New Jersey and got himself like a. Chicken parm, and his wife got an eggplant parm, and it was like the best, dude. Like it's been great to see this as a country.
0: Yeah, we had it here with the cheesesteak.
1: Yeah, it's been great.
0: There was a guy from where? What country was he from? And anyway, he had the cheesesteak. They went nuts. From the Ivory Coast. He went nuts over the cheesesteak. Like, oh, my God. This was amazing. You know, because our fan fest, it's unbelievable. It's acres. It looks like Disney World, our fan fest, where we have, it's like there's activations and, you know, food trucks. And you get cheesesteaks and a lot of, like, Philadelphia Fair. And you get, you know, there's a beer garden and, you know, margarita play and all kinds of stuff. It's awesome. It's like a lot of fun. And it's packed with people. And I love the fact that the foreigners are coming through, the tourists are coming through. It's cool, man. Like, when do we get to show off? Usually it's us going to them.
1: I love it. It's right. It's what we, I think we need a little bit right now in our country. So
0: it's
1: been great to showcase that. Yeah.
0: Show some pride, man. We have an incredible culture all throughout the 50 states, what's funny. It's what I love about football, college football, is the culture and how it's done. Anyway, we got lots to get to. Fellas on Fox. We are
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10: The United States dominated Paraguay 4-1 in L.A. Friday night to open their World Cup schedule. 3-0 was the halftime lead. The Americans' first goal came in the 7th minute. Next up for the Americans, a game next Friday in Seattle, a day game against Australia. Canada opened in Toronto and tied Bosnia-Herzegovina 1-1 with a goal in the 78th minute. Domination at Milwaukee for pitcher Jacob Mizorowski, a complete game, one-hitter with 15 strikeouts. The Brewers shut out Philadelphia 6-0. In his last 8 starts, Mizorowski is 7-0 with an ERA of 0.17. Houston won 10-8 at Kansas City. Yordan Alvarez in the first inning had 2 homers, 6 RBIs. A's and Cubs each won late night games. Minnesota with 2 solo homers in the 8th edged St. Louis 9-8. The White Sox beat the Dodgers 8-2. Wins for Toronto and the Mets. I'm Steve DeSager.
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13: Well, good morning! Good morning, good morning, good morning. Happy Fox Sports Saturday. We are the fellas, Jeff Schwartz, Anthony Gargano, hanging out with you every week. And don't forget,

0: said, implored the Big 12 to suspend Brendan Sorsby. Of course, the judge, the Texas judge, ruled in favor of Sorsby and against the NCAA. I know you've been chomping at the bit, Jeff, to touch on this.
1: All right, so here's the deal. Brendan Sorsby, quarterback, was it Indiana, was Cincinnati, now Texas Tech. He admitted to gambling on games his team was playing in. Now, was he playing the game when it happened? No. Was he fixing games? Absolutely not. But he admitted to breaking this very black and white rule, right? Which is you cannot gamble on on your sport, first of all, but then very specifically on the team you're playing on, right? And he acknowledged it. Like, he said, hey, man, I broke the rule. And we've seen very harsh punishments for this, right, in the NFL, as we should, by the way, right? Because this calls for the integrity of the game. And again, I'm not saying that Sorsby fixed a game or did anything he should have done, but he did bet some unders on games that his team was playing in, right? What this does is when you start down this path, it opens the door for worse things to happen, right? And the worst things to happen, obviously, are that you get involved with a bad crowd, you end up, you know, manipulating the results of a game or of your player props when you get in too deep here, right? And so there's a reason why the punishment is very harsh. And the reason why everyone is upset, it's not because we hate Texas Tech. I don't care about you guys. You lost 23-0 to my Ducks in the playoffs. No one's afraid of Texas Tech. The issue is that he said, I broke the rules, and we've seen harsh punishments for this in the past, and this situation is really no punishment whatsoever, right? It's a two-game suspension, Abilene Christian, Oregon State. And my outrage comes from the idea that the reason why they're not punishing him in what is stated by the rule.
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8: And then it was just like somebody opened the curtain. He turned his head, and the sun hit that big split G2. Oh, man, it was like seeing a unicorn. You know, you just this deer that you've hunted so many years.
9: Just as luck would have it, when I came up, the two regular colored gobblers, they had some brush in front of them, and that white gobbler, he was in the wide open, man. And I said, you got to be kidding me.
10: Get ready. There you go. Nice shot.
6: West Virginia Outdoors is proudly presented by the Hatfield McCoy Trails, with over 600 miles of ATV trails located in the rich mountains of southern West Virginia, and by Greer Industries. At Greer Industries, we've been improving lives for more than a century. Now, here's West Virginia's voice of the outdoors, Chris Lawrence.
11: Here we are, another weekend to have conversation for an hour here about hunting and fishing in the Mountain State and other outdoor assorted activities, which is kind of what we're going to get into today, stuff that's of note to you. How are you? How you doing this morning? Live from the Greer Lime Company studio, I'm Chris Lawrence. Producer Dale Cooper on the other side of the glass this morning, taking care of us today, so keeping us on the air. I've got quite a bit to talk about over the course of the next hour. Coming up, and we're going to be everywhere today, Jeremy Simons is with the West

0: Virginia Taxidermists Association. They're having their big get-together at Flatwoods this weekend. And, of course, they all bring in some beautiful mounts that they have done. And it's everything from sparrows to rhinoceros. I mean, they bring in some really creative stuff that they have done. And it's on display. And they do it as a competition. There's a contest there. There will be judging. But one of the things they like to do is bring in the public and get People's Choice Awards on these things. So if you are within distance of going to Flatwoods today, this is kind of a cool event later this afternoon that they're going to invite the public in to take a look at some really good taxidermy, and then you can cast your vote as to who you think is the best, and they're going to hand out some prizes based on the public vote. So Jeremy will join me in a moment. We actually have done the show for live from up there a couple of times. It's a really good event, really, really talented taxidermist in West Virginia putting this on. We'll talk to him about it in just a moment. Also, it's free fishing weekend. So today and tomorrow, you do not need a fishing license to fish in West Virginia. Hopefully, you'll get an opportunity to take advantage of that. Maybe if you don't fish, take your kids fishing today. And if you don't know how to bait hooks or tie on line or anything like that, well, if you're close to Bowden, in Randolph County, or at Little Beaver State Park down in Raleigh County, they're having fishing derbies that are getting started this morning. So you can go check those out. We will talk to Frank Williams, who's with the fishing event up in Bowden this morning, and we'll find out what all they got going on up there. And then a little bit later on, it's not this weekend, but next weekend is Tour de Cole weekend, that big float trip that happens down the Cole River from Tornado to St. Albans, and it's become a huge event. Bill Curry is the ringleader of that circus, and he will join us to talk a little bit about what they got going on next week. They're really encouraging you to pre-register if you want to be part of the official float party. So we'll talk to Bill about that and what that has become, because, boy, you talk about growing. That thing has just exploded in popularity. So that's what we got on the show today. I do want to mention, too, though, that the spring gobbler numbers came out this week, and they were improved. The DNR reporting that hunters killed 12,006 turkeys, bearded turkeys, during the spring season of 5 weeks. That was a 12.3% increase over the 2025 harvest, and it exceeded the five-year average by 7.3%, and exceeded the 10-year average by 6.8%. The 10-year average now is 10,812. I'm sorry, that's the five-year. The 10-year average is 11,243, and this year's harvest was 12,006 overall. So that's good news that the turkey harvest is rebounding. Hunters in all six DNR districts increased their harvest over last year. That was part of the news. Top five counties, no surprise here. Mason County, number one, 523 birds killed. Preston County was second. Jackson, third. Harrison County in fourth place. And Marshall County came in at number five. So, and all of the numbers are posted if you want to see them on the story at the Outdoors page of WVMetroNews.com. Here's something else that was kind of cool. During the two-day youth season, youth hunters killed 875 turkeys, 607 on Saturday, 268 on Sunday. That was a 28.3% jump over last year. And the youth harvest made up about 7.3% of the total harvest. So the kids getting it done, and I think a lot of that is participation, because you're starting to see more young turkey hunters come out for that. So that's really, really encouraging news there, that we've got more youth that are wanting to take up turkey hunting, and they are becoming successful, clearly. So those are the turkey numbers. Again, if you want to see that full release, I've got it posted at the Outdoors page of WVMetroNews.com. All right, coming up, Jeremy Simons with the West Virginia Taxidermist Association talking about the show that they've got going on up in Flatwoods. We'll talk to him. Oh, there was one more thing I wanted to mention, too, that there's another vacancy on the Natural Resources Commission. I was able to confirm that Commissioner Lauren Winans of Buchanan, that would be DNR District 3, has resigned her seat. She was appointed in March and served for two meetings, but she has taken a job with the Morrissey administration and therefore can't serve on the commission, so she resigned her seat. It'll now be up to Governor Morrissey to appoint the next commissioner who will serve in that position. So we'll keep an eye on that and see who he picks. When we have a name, we'll pass it along to you. So that development over the past couple of weeks here. So we'll keep an eye on that. Got to take a break. When we come back, we'll go to Flatwoods and talk to Jeremy Simons right after this. Winter's finally over, the sun is shining, and it's time to spring into your off-road adventure on the Hatfield-McCoy Trails. 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

0: Welcome back to West Virginia Outdoors. Chris Lawrence with you. Glad to have you listening in wherever you might be. We're in the Greer Lime Company studio, West Virginia source for high-quality quick lime, hydrated lime, and chemical-grade limestone. Want to welcome into the program this morning Jeremy Simons with the West Virginia Taxidermy Association. Jeremy, how are you, my man?
1: Good. How are you, Chris?
0: I am well. It is the weekend that you guys get to show off your stuff this weekend at Flatwoods, right?
1: Yes, sir. We're pretty excited about the show this year.
0: What is the show called? Is it the West Virginia Taxidermy's Convention or get-together? What do you call this?
1: Yeah, it's the West Virginia Taxidermy Association Convention and Competition. That's what it's called. And we've been around for

0: Carter. I think this is about the 38th year of the WVTA.
1: Wow. How many members do you guys have in West Virginia?
0: I don't know the exact number, but I'm going to speculate it's probably over 100.
1: Oh, okay.
0: Yeah, every bit of it. We have guys come from, you know, everywhere. A lot from West Virginia and a lot on the East Coast and Kentucky, and they just come from everywhere.
1: I was going to say that you don't necessarily need to be in West Virginia to be a member of this group, right?
0: Yeah, that's correct. That's correct. Most of your state associations, they have a taxidermist association, and so a lot of guys just, you know, basically will, quote, go on tour, you know, and they just got go and travel to all these different shows and everything. So,
1: now, one of the big event this weekend is the opportunity to tour the exhibits that you guys put on for this competition, and that's actually open to the public later today, isn't it?
0: Yeah, that's correct. So our event is pretty much a private event. You know, obviously you'd have to be a member to join and all that. But we do open it up to the public on today, Saturday, from 3 to 4. We just do a simple $5, entry fee, and kids 12 and under are free. And we give them a ballot and a pen, and they come in and they make their selections for, you know, the best bird, best fish, you know, People's Choice Awards. And then we have the banquet Saturday night, and then, you know, we pass out those trophies along with, you know, other trophies that guys are there competing for.
1: Now, is the People's Choice the way all the awards are chosen, or do you have some professional judges that come in and take a look at this stuff too?
0: Yeah, absolutely. We hire world-class judges. Many of the judges are, you know, current, you know, former, you know, world champions, national champions, things like that. So they come in, and we hire a judge specifically for, you know, each field. You got the guy that's a fish specialist, you know, he will come in, judge a fish, and so forth. But, these guys that we have, well, guys and gals, we have a lady who is best in the world whitetail deer, and Jenna Evers out of Indiana, and so we got her coming, and her husband as well, Abel. So very well respected, and they come in, they judge it. Every mount has a specific critique sheet, judge sheet, and they go through, and they basically just, everything is based off reference, not preference. So just to try to get an animal as natural looking as possible, and that's what you're going against, the score sheet, and you everything gets a first through third, scale, like 90 to 100 would be obviously first place, and then you have different categories, and you also have different divisions, like your youth, amateur, professional, masters, and then we also even have a master of masters division. So
1: you're not necessarily competing against other taxidermists. You're competing against a set of standards.
0: Yeah, pretty much.
1: So there could be several guys that get a blue ribbon. There's not necessarily a first place. So
0: yeah, absolutely. So we have, so your master's division is your state champions. And basically anybody competing in the master's division to get a state championship, it has to be a blue ribbon in the master's division, and the highest score wins. So you may have a guy that is competing with a bobcat, and he may get he may score a 91 on his bobcat, and then you have a guy that, you know, may score a 92. So, you know, obviously that's going to be your state champion. So,
1: does it really matter what animal you pick to put in the competition? Does that make a lot of difference?
0: No, not really. I mean, you know, I've had clients of mine say, hey, you know, you can use my buck, you know, and, you know, it might be a really large buck or something like that. But in all honesty, when it comes down to competing in a taxidermy competition, you know, just because it has a big rack means absolutely nothing. Mm-hmm. It has to go off of reference, and that animal has to be as close to, you know, realistic as possible. So, you know, the judges don't, you know, they're not swayed by, oh, it's a huge buck, you know, all that stuff goes out the window. So
1: do you have a specific piece that you begin working on, and you work a lot more on it than you do anything else, because you said this is going to be my competition piece for this year?
0: Yeah. So in the past, I've always done that myself, and, you know, a lot of other guys do too. But the last few years, I've mainly, when I compete, I usually just use customer stuff. You know, I'm getting their mount done and, you know, killing two birds with one stone, so to speak. So it saves time, and, you know, you're competing with your customer stuff. And it's pretty cool to, you know, be able to take your customer stuff and, you know, win a blue ribbon with it. And,
1: well,
0: you know, good value for them. They're getting a lot more done to their animal than normal, you know what I mean?
1: Yeah, well, that's what I was going to ask. Because when people come in and see this stuff, I mean, I'm going to look at this, you know, this buck and go, well, if I get one this fall, he's going to put it together. But can I expect the same level of detail in the buck I bring you as the one that was on the in the competition? Or are there two levels there? That's the thing.
0: Yeah, no, pretty much. I mean, you know, there's not a whole lot of difference. There's a little bit of difference. Obviously, if you're going to a competition, you're going to want something that's nice. And so if I have a customer that brings me something that was, you know, cared for really well in the field and, you know, it was taken care of and it has nice hair or feathers or really prime, unique specimen. That's, I'm, you know, that's what I'm looking for. I'm not going to use something that is, not prime, so to speak, you know, an early season, type bobcat or something like that. I want something that's prime, has really good hair. Same way with deer. A lot of guys will compete with early season deer because they have, you know, nice short hair. They show a lot of detail. Of course, when you get into October, deer, you'll have them with the longer guard hairs and stuff, and those capes are pretty nice. And then, of course, later in the season, you know, white-tailed deer are fighting, and, you know, they're tearing each other up and stuff. And so the capes get kind of beat up when you get rifle season, things like that. And some get drug four-wheelers and ropes, and I've seen it all. But, yeah, when you're going to a competition, you want something that's really nice to start with, because, you know, you have to have something nice and prime to get, you know, the end result.
1: Yeah.
0: So as taxidermists, I mean, we can only do so much. So, but yeah, pretty much. There's not a whole lot of difference there. So maybe a little bit more added detail and things like that.
1: How many competitors do you have this year?
0: I don't know the exact number of competitors. I know pre-registration, I think there was close to maybe 100 entries.
1: Okay.
0: And then, of course, you know, people register at the show and things like that, you know, instead of pre-registering. And that just kind of gives us a general idea. But normally, we usually have roughly around 150 entries, you know, and guys can have their habitats and stuff on their mounts judged as well. We have a habitat judge, Mike Vernellis, and he's really good. And Mike's, I believe, from upstate New York. So, you know, he'll come in, he'll judge the actual habitat and everything and the composition of your mount and everything. So that always plays a part in, you know, winning major awards and, you know, things like that. So it's a good time.
1: Real quick, he says $5 to get in, and what are the hours for the public that if they want to come in and take a look at these?
0: Yeah, Saturday today from 3 to 4 p.m. at the Days Inn Conference Center in Flatwoods, West Virginia, and see, like, some really awesome stuff.
1: All right. Well, good luck to you, man, and I appreciate your time, and hope you have a good time today.
0: Thank you, Chris.
1: Jeremy Simon there with the West Virginia Taxidermy Association. Got to take a break. We've got more to come right after this. Hey, this is Chris Lawrence. 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In West Virginia, wildlife is for everyone, and the West Virginia DNR works to keep it that way. Every year, West Virginia's Division of Natural Resources manages thousands of acres of public land and water, ensuring the future of our great natural resources in the Mountain State. Our state is a haven for all species of wildlife, game and non-game, and draws thousands each year to enjoy our rich outdoor heritage. When you buy a hunting or fishing license or take a stroll in our forest to view wildlife, you're enjoying what the DNR has made possible. The West Virginia DNR, working to ensure wildlife is for everyone. You're listening to West Virginia Outdoors, presented by the Hatfield-McCoy Trail System on Metro News, the voice of West Virginia.
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0: Welcome back to West Virginia Outdoors. Chris Lawrence with you, and we're live this morning in the Greer Lime Company studio, West Virginia's source for high-quality quick lime, hydrated lime, and chemical-grade limestone. Well, this is free fishing weekend in West Virginia, in case you didn't realize it. And with the DNR, Frank Williams is joining us this morning on the Horn. How are you, Frank?
1: Good morning. I'm doing well. How are you?
0: I'm well. You, I mentioned the fact that it's free fishing weekend. Don't need a license today or tomorrow to fish in the Mountain State, right?
1: Well, it's West Virginia Free Fishing Days is June 13th and 14th. You're correct.
0: Yeah. And now everybody thinks about this. It's just that you don't need a license for these two days. You still got to follow all the other laws.
1: That's absolutely right. Yeah. So all the regulations still apply. And this is for all our public waters and non-resident and resident both.
0: Have you found that people take advantage of this? Does it encourage more people to get outdoors and to get back into fishing?
1: It's a good question. I think we do see that, especially at our derby events. We get individuals that first-time parents bring their kids for these events. So, yeah, we do see some recruitment.
0: What is your advice to parents that are listening this morning that have never been fishing but do want to take their kids? Obviously, coming to one of your events is, and there's one in Beckley and the one you all are hosting at Bowden. But, I mean, you can go to a pond in your local park and do just as well as anywhere, right?
1: That's absolutely right. I guess first would be, do you have the tackle? Do you have a fishing pole? And the bait would be the first thing. So if they don't, these fishing derbies are an excellent opportunity because we provide all the gear and tackle. We provide assistance to show people how to proceed, cast a rod, and do all that kind of good stuff. Yeah.
0: Now, your all's event is, what is it? It's at the Hatchery today, right?
1: Yes, sir. Bowden Fishing Derby is at the Bowden Hatchery outside of Elkins, West Virginia.
0: And what I was looking at the schedule that you all had posted. You start off with the little ones and then work your way up?
1: That's correct. We have four age groups four times. And preschool and K is our first group starting at 8 o'clock. And we give about an hour for each group thereafter up to eighth grade.
0: Now, people, don't misconstrue. You're not fishing in the raceway here. You all actually have some ponds there that you fill up for this event.
1: That's right. We've got two earthen ponds. We fill them up. We put nice quality rainbow and golden rainbow trout into those. And, so it's bank fishing in a pond, basically.
0: Now, if you're a parent and you've never, like you said, it's all new to you, there's plenty of people there to help you bait a hook, and you all have got the bait. And I think you all, at least at one time, I remember, you all cleaned the fish, didn't you?
1: That's right. We do everything. So we have a ice weighing station. We'll weigh the fish, and we have some certificates to give out. And then we have a flay station, so we can flay them or whatever the person wants done and put them on ice, and they can take them home and cook them that evening.
0: Yeah. And registration, I guess, is underway right now. You said what time did you say the fishing starts?
1: 8 o'clock, and okay. Registration goes on until 12 o'clock.
0: All right.
1: Last group ends at 1 o'clock.
0: Do you still have the last time I came up there for this event, they had one pond that they dedicated to fly fishing and the barbless hooks. It was sort of the catch-and-release pond. Do you still have that?
1: We no longer have that. When we did the upgrade to the Bowden Fish Hatchery to a recirculating facility, that's now utilized for other purposes.
0: So oh, that's right.
1: Yeah. And take ponds.
0: Yeah.
1: Yes, sir.
0: Well, like we were saying, if you can't make it to one of these events, the other one is the one they always have at the Little Beaver State Park down in Raleigh County. If you go to your local pond and there's anybody fishing, if you have questions about how to tie on a hook or how to bait a hook or how to set it up with the bobber and sinker and so forth, somebody can help you. You'll be hard pressed to find somebody in West Virginia that wouldn't be more than willing to help you do that.
1: Absolutely. That's absolutely right. And a lot of the local tackle shops too are real friendly and can give a lot of advice in that process.
0: Yeah.
1: Also,
0: the neat thing is it doesn't have to be expensive. I mean, $25 and you can outfit yourself with exactly what you need to catch fish.
1: I think you're correct on that. Yes, sir.
0: Don't tell my wife I said that, but yeah, you can.
1: Well, yeah, that's right.
0: But yeah, to get started, $25 at your local sporting goods store will get you in business, and that includes your little one as well. You can get them going. It's so important that we do introduce the youngsters to fishing too. I know that R3 initiative has been something that's been very big with the DNR here in recent years. But we need to get more and more kids involved, because that's the future of conservation in our nation. If we don't, who's going to take care of this stuff when we're old?
1: You're absolutely right. And that's a big part of the DNR program, is that recruitment and retention. And that's something we are working on every day.
0: I know with adults, if you haven't been fishing in a while, probably at least some point in your life, somebody exposed you to fishing and you enjoyed it. But as life happened, it was the first thing that was the casualty of your time when you got other irons in the fire, I guess.
1: Yes, that's absolutely right. Yep. People get busy, lives get busy, but there's always that opportunity. It's nice to get out and get away from all that and go to a pond or a stream and enjoy the outdoors, that recreation.
0: And this is the perfect opportunity to do that, because you don't need to buy a fishing license this weekend to get that done.
1: That is correct. Yes, sir. Great opportunity.
0: Well, anything else that you can add about your event going on there that you want people to know about today?
1: It's a great opportunity. The fish are good size. We do have prizes, and it's well worth the time to bring your children out.
0: What's the limit?
1: Two fish.
0: Okay. All right. And from what I remember, most of them were successful. It seemed like everybody was catching fish, at least at the time I was there.
1: We do. The catch rate's very good, and everybody's catching at least one fish. Most are going home with two.
0: Sounds good. All right, man. Well, you guys have a good time today. And, again, it's at the Bowden Trout Hatchery. And, Frank, I appreciate your time today, and have a good one.
1: Thank you. You also. Appreciate it.
0: All right. See you later. Frank Williams there, who's with the hatchery programs at the West Virginia Division of Natural Resources. That's going on up at Bowden. They get it all started here right at the end of the show, 8 o'clock this morning. So head up that way if you're close by. And like I said, the other one is at the Little Beaver State Park, the lake there down in Raleigh County. But you don't necessarily have to go to one of those. Any park's got a pond will work. You can go fishing today. Or a creek bank, or a river, or a tailwater, or wherever. 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

0: with the gun.
1: Welcome back to West Virginia Outdoors in the Greer Lime Company studio this morning. West Virginia source for high-quality quick lime, hydrated lime, and chemical-grade limestone. Well, next weekend is the big weekend for the folks down in the St. Albans Tornado area, as it will be the Tour de Coal weekend. And Bill Curry with the Coal River Group is on the horn this morning. Bill, how are you, man?
2: I couldn't be better. Beautiful day, good health, and looking for good weather and river on for the next week.
1: Yeah. How many years does this make for the Tour de Coal?
2: I believe it's the 24th year.
1: Wow.
2: We started, and it's changed a lot, but on the original one, we paddled all the way to the Kanawha River. We don't do that anymore. We stopped at the nice boat takeout in Gateway Shopping Center area.
1: Yeah.
2: But it's been, it's grown. What we're so proud of is it brings so many people, paddlers and tourists from out of state, to attend the largest flatwater kayak event in the United States.
1: It is incredible, because I remember the first year you had it, I had you on the show, and I thought, well, this is a neat idea, but I had no idea it was going to grow into this.
2: Well, it's all about volunteers. I'm a good recruiter. I'm getting old now, but still, we've got a whole brand new crew of younger volunteers now taking over everything.
1: Yeah. Tell me, where's the furthest that people have come from for this event? Have you been able to pinpoint that?
2: I'm glad you asked that question. Last year, it was our enjoyment to have a girl from Australia fly over here just to her. She said, I don't want to sightsee. I want to see your river. I've seen your social media posts. And by golly, she came.
1: How about that?
2: And had a ball. Had a ball.
1: Golly. Do you feel like that you have outgrown Meadowood Park or not?
2: To take another look at that, we have grown Meadowood Park. The county that it owns Meadowood Park, and we have a two-acre lease on our property, but we manage mostly the Meadowood Park facility, and it is growing along with the Hatfield-McCoy Trail next door.
1: Right.
2: It's incredible the number of people. We help sell Hatfield-McCoy's passes, which they have to renew every year. And last month, we sold over 150 passes, and 100 of them we sold to out-of-state motorcycle riders.
1: Yeah, with the Hatfield-McCoy, that's one of the things, is the majority of the people that ride the trail are from somewhere else that they just came in here to ride.
2: Well, it's prompting the activity at Meadowood, the activity at the Tornado Trail, has spawned three local new camping centers, and St. Albans now has 51 Verbo rental units. It's just something that has, I'm watching it, I've promoted it. I mean, I've got 179,000 people every month looking at my posts on various sites and social media, but it's watching it grow. I'm so pleased with it.
1: The reason I ask is, when this started, I mean, you didn't have near the facilities that you have out there now, but I mean, it's getting so that whole field is full of kayaks the day of the event. And I mean, it's not like you're alone as you take this trip down the river.
2: No. And it's an interesting transition, but in the past 5 years, so many people have opted out from making a donation to us, but they still want to be in the river. And so they launch all up and down the river just to be with the rest of the party.
1: Uh-huh.
2: It's and people say, doesn't that make you mad? I'm saying, no, this river was so dirty when we started it that people were scared to even put their feet in it. Now it's so clean, everybody wants to be there. So how can I complain about having 2,000 people and only get 700 to register? You can't complain about success.
1: That was kind of the whole point of the whole thing, was to get people to rediscover Coal River.
2: Absolutely. It's an 88-mile river watershed area that is growing exponentially, a lot with the Hatfield-McCoy Trail, but a lot because we just have more visitors to West Virginia from all over the country.
1: Yeah. What are some of the things that people that might be coming for the first time need to keep in mind to make their day go a little more smoothly next weekend if they're wanting to come down and try this?
2: Well, it's I call it a unmanageable cluster, but we do it every year. And what we do, we have folks that pre-register, and then we have people that register that day, and we're well over 300 people right now, but already. And what they do is they come out, and we try to get people to come out on Friday with their kayak and bring their boat in the night before and park it in the rows that we move into the river, and that way they can go back, and the next day they come to the Gateway Shopping Center and all the parking in downtown St. Albans. And we have a fleet donated by Jeff Roy's organization, a fleet of beautiful buses that then early in the morning take them the day of the Tour de Cole to Meadowood, where their boat is waiting for them.
1: Hmm.
2: Now, we charge a $5 fee to look over the boats at night, because usually people leave their bags and everything else. But that's fine. We've got police all night and all that to protect their belongings.
1: Yeah. So if you're coming into town, you recommend coming in on Friday, dropping off your floating gear up at the park, and then that way you can park your car back at St. Albans and take a shuttle ride.
2: Absolutely. I mean, it's, and we've perfected. I shouldn't say the word perfected, but we've done it so much that our captains are experienced that manage each section of this, and they're on hand, to direct people, to help them park, to let them know where the buses are loading up, and all those things. And then the buses stop. They start at Gateway Shopping Center, then they stop at the loop in St. Albans and pick up all the people there. Then they head straight to the park, and people get out, and their equipment's already there, and our volunteers help them go wherever they want to go.
1: Now, this goes on in connection with Yak Fest, correct? This happens in St. Albans?
2: Yeah, we helped create the Yak Fest. It's a kayak fest, but they shortened it to Yak. But the mayor came to me early in our period and saying, Bill, you guys have got such a success. What can St. Albans do to join that success? And I told the mayor, I already had a name. I said, why don't you create a two-day music and entertainment thing in downtown Main Street and call it the Yak Fest? He said, boy, that's a good idea.
1: Yeah.
2: And they've run with it. They with the music, I mean, they've got big name music Friday coming up. I can't think of all the names, but world-class music. The street is totally sold out with the vendors. We had a meeting and an interview this week, and the success for St. Albans is huge.
1: Yeah,
2: and and our paddlers just love it. I mean, if they've got enough energy after they finish to go to the Yak Fest, it's a long 13 miles.
1: Yeah.
2: And we caution people as we put them in the river that, hey, there's no takeouts along the way. You've got to paddle, but pace yourself.
1: How long does it generally take people to go that far? I know it varies depending on how fast you want to go, but, I mean, what's the average time to get from Meadowood Park down to St. Albans?
2: It's getting lengthier because people are having so much fun at the beaches and the different, there's all kind of entrepreneurs along the way selling hot dogs and food and you name it. So it takes them a long time, and, they're hopefully we get most of them back to St. Albans by 5 o'clock. But I live on the river 2 miles from the end, and at 11 o'clock at night, I'll still see paddlers coming by my house.
1: 11 o'clock in the dark?
2: Absolutely. I mean, it's a party. My grandkids say, Grandpa has started the most, how can I say this nicely, the biggest party that the river's ever seen. That's his claim to fame.
1: It is indeed.
2: But but the beauty of it is it's not a race.
1: Yeah.
2: It's, and we caution people. We say, just enjoy our clean river. That's what this is all about. That is our goal.
1: I know that you all encourage people to register early. Where do they need to go to do that, and how much does it cost?
2: Okay, it's a $35 donation. Now, remember, we're a nonprofit. This is a fundraiser to help us continue to clean and upgrade the rivers and add signage and all the things we do. So they can go online. We encourage people to go online right now. It's www.coalrivergroup.com, And that takes you to our website, and it's real simple. They just go in there, and how to do it pops up. Or they come to Meadowood Park at our visitor center, we call it now. And we're open 7 days a week now. We have fully staffed, or we've grown our staff, and 7 days a week we're open from 9 to 5. So they can, in person. And we got some, our shirts this year are fabulous. And they get a free shirt. Everybody that insures gets a free shirt. And those are classics now.
0: Gotcha.
2: I mean, you walk into the cafe downtown St. Albans, and you'll see Tour de Coke shirts on people's back that go 10, 15 years ago. They're very popular.
1: Bill, it's always a good time, and you've really grown this into something that I think will last for a long time. And congratulations on that. And thanks for coming on and talking with me about it.
2: Well, thanks for asking us, and thanks for your promotion every year.
1: All right. There he is, Bill Curry with the Cold River Group. Again, the Tour de Cole is next Saturday, but you can pre-register now and make plans to come down to St. Albans from wherever you're listening to this broadcast and be part of it. We got to take a break. We'll close out the show in a moment right after this. In West Virginia, wildlife is for everyone, and the West Virginia DNR works to keep it that way. Every year, West Virginia's Division of Natural Resources manages thousands of acres of public land and water, ensuring the future of our great natural resources in the Mountain State. Our state is a haven for all species of wildlife, game and non-game, and draws thousands each year to enjoy our rich outdoor heritage. When you buy a hunting or fishing license or take a stroll in our forest to view wildlife, you're enjoying what the DNR has made possible. The West Virginia DNR, working to ensure wildlife is for everyone. If you've never had the experience of a fall king salmon or a brown trout run, then I have your next big fishing adventure. 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

Welcome back to West Virginia Outdoors, live in the Greer Lime Company studio, West Virginia's source for high-quality, quick lime, hydrated lime, and chemical-grade limestone. A few minutes left to go in the program today. By the way, Bill Curry wanted me to pass along to you, if you are coming to the Tour de Cole next week, you need to bring a life jacket because you can't participate in this particular event. I mean, if you're going to be in the official floats, sign up, register, so forth, you got to have a life jacket. They won't let you go without one. So bring your life jacket because it might do you some good if you fall in and hit your head or something like that. You don't want to have a bad scene because you're not wearing a life jacket, and it's always just a good idea. So keep that in mind. Again, the ColeRiverGroup.com is where you can register, or you can go to their Facebook page. That's probably the better way to find them. Bill didn't mention that, but they've got a pretty active Facebook page of the Cole River Group, and you'll be able

0: to find it on Facebook, and that will direct you to where you need to go to pre-register. And that's going to be, that's always a good time. And if the weather cooperates next weekend, it will really be something. So, and hopefully this weekend you'll get out there on the water anyway and take a youngin' along with you so you can get out there and do a little fishing. It is free fishing weekend. This weekend, like we were talking about, is really created to help you rediscover fishing. Maybe it's something you did when you were younger and you have great memories of going with your parents or your dad or, you know, something like that, or your granddad. And for whatever reason, as you got older, you stopped fishing because it was the first casualty of you not getting enough time to do anything. Well, it's time to recapture some of that and reclaim some of it. And you can get a taste of it this afternoon without having to buy the license by going fishing and taking your youngins fishing. And when you see how much fun you were missing all those years, then on Monday, go buy your fishing license and then go fishing next weekend. It's as simple as that. That's the point of the entire exercise, is to get people out there on the water. So, and again, thanks to Jeremy Simons for giving us a holler and talking about their event going on today at the Days Inn there in Flatwoods, the People's Choice Awards this afternoon, and it's $5 to get in there. And I'm telling you, go look at some of that, and you will. And while you're there, grab some business cards, talk to some of the guys that are there, and because you never know, this fall you might kill that big 12-point buck, and you're going to need somebody to mount it. And boy, there's plenty of guys there that would be more than happy to mount it for you, and would do a heck of a job. You know, rather than going to, you know, Bob's Discount Taxidermy operating out of the back of his tool shed. I mean, these guys are professionals and they do a great job, and their work will speak for itself when you see it there today. So get on down there, and if you got time, to go to Flatwoods today and check that out. Well, old clock on the wall says that we are just about out of time this morning. So have a great week. Next weekend, I told you I had the best fishing day of my life on Lake Erie. We're going to visit that next week.
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2: And here's what you need to know.
3: An incredibly impressive opening game to the World Cup for the United States. Friday night in L.A., 4-1 was the final over Paraguay. The Americans had never scored four goals in a World Cup game ever. 3-0 was the halftime lead on two goals from Fuller and Balogun. One in the 31st minute, and Balogun also scored at the end of the first half. Christian Pulisic was subbed out at halftime after being kicked in the calf. The U.S. next game, next Friday, a day game in Seattle against Australia. Canada opened its tournament in Toronto, tying Bosnia-Herzegovina 1-1 with a goal in the 78th minute. Canada had never even tied a game in its World Cup history. It had been 0-6 all time with only one total goal until Friday. In the WNBA, Washington edged Toronto 86-85. The College World Series started, victories for North Carolina and West Virginia, and the Brewers shut out the Phillies 6-0. I'm Steve DeSager.
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5: Well, good morning, good morning, good morning. Happy, happy Fox Saturday. It's a Fox football Saturday. I know Jeff loves that.
7: How much of the three games are you going to watch today? There's three World Cup games.
5: I got baseball today, and I got a doubleheader. And then so, we got a wedding to go to, my wife and I.
7: We had the All-Stars last weekend. I had to miss a little bit in the show last week. One of the dads was like, "Hey, we should put together like a travel ball team with just our, you know, our girls from, you know, our team, our 10U team, our 10U All Star team." So I was like, "Oh, well, like, you can just enter a tournament." He's like, "Yeah, just like pay the fee." I was like, "Really?" I was like, "I didn't know that was a thing." So we might like put together a team for like a tournament in August, like a travel ball team, just like a rec team. Our all-star team,

0: game. We have enough athletes playing soccer. The whole system's messed up, right? Like, the system, the way it's done with, and it goes into softball and baseball and, you know, 7-on-7 football and you name it. This certainly basketball. The system is all messed up when it comes to youth sports because it's really not open to everybody because it's so damn expensive.
1: Yeah. So I was talking to our other coach because she's 23. Like, she just went through this process, you know, a couple years ago. She went to Arizona to play softball. And she was telling me about just sort of like what she had to do. She was living on the East Coast but playing on a travel team in Denver, Colorado.
0: Yeah, I mean,
1: she flew.
0: You're playing on a travel team in Denver,
1: so
0: I mean, you can't find games in this area.
1: I think if you live in the Carolinas, you could easily find a really good softball organization. I think where she was at, there just wasn't availability for a good softball team. No, here you can. There's like a million travel softball teams. But the fact is, like, she's like, look, if your daughter wants to play college softball, she has to play travel ball in seventh grade, starting in seventh grade. I'm like, really? She's like, yeah, like, how do you get seen otherwise? Like, there's not, like, scouts going to your local high school games. I'm like, yeah, but can't I just, like, play tournaments when she gets older, like I did? And she's like, no, the girls will be too advanced by then. Like, she's going to fall behind. I don't necessarily buy that, to be fair, because I think that if you are a good enough player, you will be good enough no matter if you play travel ball. Like, that's now, will you go to Oklahoma to play softball versus going to like a lower school if you don't actually like do the tournaments? Probably. But the fact is, like, if you're good enough to play Division I softball or any sport, like Division I football,
0: right,
1: you will be found eventually, especially with the portal now, right? You can go to a smaller school, play well, and get found. You don't have to do it that way. But the sad part is, like, I think she's right about this, and you know this, like, you have to get the exposure, and the exposure only happening now at the tournaments. It's not happening at the local high school level, where when I was going through it, that's how you were found, right? It was just
0: football's the only one, you know, football's the only sport left where it's true. Some little basketball state championships and all, but your team really has to do well. But really, they're getting football's the only true sport where their games actually matter.
1: Yeah. And again, but to be fair, like, mostly now you're at these showcase tournaments at a young age, right? Like, that's where you have to go and show out at a Nike tournament, at a local tournament, you know, from your college puts on.
0: Baseball, like, the kids, they you know, they have these tournaments in Georgia and Tennessee, these showcase tournaments. And then, you know, when you're usually, like, when you're 15, 16, 17 is when you're, you know, playing in these showcase tournaments, and that's where you're getting looked at.
1: And so I was like, I'm not ready to do, like, full time. Now, my daughter's not old. She's not in seventh grade yet. But the fact that, like, I already prepped my wife. I'm like, in 2 years, she's got to go, like, you know, she's got to go. She's good. She's going to have to go play travel ball, man. And, like, I mean, she'll want to. And that's also one thing, too. My kids have not, at least she has not said she wants to play travel ball yet. She's not been like, Dad, I got to play travel ball. So that's just good. Like, there's no pressure from her to do it. I think one weekend like this in August will be a ton of fun for our group to just get an opportunity to play better competition. And so, you know, last weekend we had All-Stars, and it used to be 10U. It's not anymore. It's by grade now. So, you know, my daughter's 9. She's playing against 11-year-old fifth graders, and she held her own as a pitcher. So it was fun to watch.
0: Nah, it's great.
1: The age thing is so, dude, if you're a parent, listen to this. I'm telling you, man, the age thing is so important here for just developmental. Like, if your kid is the little kid or just, like, not as old, just wait. Like, it takes time. I get you feel like you're falling behind. I get it. I told you that feeling.
0: There's the problem. They prey on you, right?
1: Yes.
0: And trust me, you know, because I got two boys.
1: You said your son, just last year, right, developed into a good player. Just takes time.
0: Yes, you know, he had it was 12 year, like, it really, he started to blossom at 12 is when he started to really, you know, and he's getting better and better. Like, you know, like, it's interesting when you see them develop, like, an eye for the strike zone. Like, I go,
1: yeah,
0: I said, one of the things I'm proud of you is that, you know, you have a great feel for the zone. Like, you know what a strike is, like, and he's looking, you know, a lot of kids are, everybody wants

0: starts strike one, right? So a lot of kids are going to give you a fastball, and he's hunting fastballs. Like he's doing that, which is great. Now his defense lacks, so he's got to work on his defense. But he's become a really good hitter, mature. And the kids just grow. Like it's just, you know, the problem is they're playing too much. They're like baseball. Six of these kids on my team got sore arms. Four of them can't play.
1: Yeah,
0: because they can't throw.
1: It's really alarming at that age. And that's
0: nobody even throw. And like, and everybody here looks at them like with pitch counts and not throwing breaking ball. But it's not even that. It's just use.
1: It's overuse. Yeah. It's the practice. Like this one thing where at least the benefit of softball is their arms just don't get tired. It's not a problem at all. Right. That's like the one benefit. Like again, when you throw these pitch counts out there, people think I'm nuts. But like my daughter threw 109 pitches on a Tuesday, had a lesson on a Wednesday, and threw again in a game on Thursday. She's totally fine.
0: the way the motion is.
1: Yeah. Now she's her legs are tired, right? Like her tricep and her shoulder are just tired muscularly, right? But not, you have to protect, these players' arms because the overuse of the overhand throw, man, it really gets to them, and you put on the travel ball and you guys get sore arms. And I feel bad because like that age, man, having a sore arm is just a bummer. Like not being able to play for that reason is just a bummer. And I know it's a hard, when you play these tournaments, like my assistant softball coaches our 11U All-Star team, and they're really good. They made regionals last year. They made the regional championship game. They were one inning away from winning it all. And I was like, dude, how many pitchers do you have? He's like, every kid on the All-Star team has to be able to pitch. Because we have pitch counts and we have to just get through. Like we have to just get through some of these games, and everyone's got to pitch because we got pitch counts. Our arms get sore in the summer. Like they're planning on playing till August. Like they're gonna hopefully play all summer, and so it's crazy that they have to prepare that way. But you have to make sure the kids' arms are don't fall off, and you do it the right way.
0: Trust me, it's tough, man. It really is. It's baseball is a real and tough sport, and. Most of the time, these kids that are like throwing 80 at 13, 14, they last. Like, sometimes, no rush. Don't throw your kid a ton of innings. Like, that's always been my, I see it and I really believe it that there's no need to, we're all chasing, everybody's looking at the one kid who goes, oh, my God, he's a natural. He's going to play here. He's going to play there. It's not about that. It is about the long game. It's about going through puberty and playing high school and teach them the right way and then see where the chips fall. I mean, that's kind of where it's about. That's what it's about.
1: My son is he's a – high effort kid. He's just not there like sports wise yet. He got a physical in April, and I was like, dude, you got tall. And the other day I measured, he grew an inch since April, mid-April. Dude, you haven't hit puberty yet. Like just wait, man. Wait till you're the tallest kid. Like it's going to be such a big difference in just maturity level of these kids. And like there are kids on his baseball team that are good now, but they're not going to grow at all. And then you go to the bigger field. I'm like, just, you got to give it time. And so it's hard when you're a kid in it to really understand that. But, and that's why I think that the travel ball thing to me is, it's like your kid is like, you spend all this time and effort. I'm not saying you shouldn't do it, parents. If you like it, your kid likes it. If you like doing the travel ball thing, but things change so fast in high school because some guys get bigger, some guys get smaller, some guys don't grow at all. I guess you don't get smaller, but you don't grow at all. And it's like you do all these things for years and years and years, and then just naturally don't get any bigger and stronger. And all the things you've done to kind of try to prepare your kid for a scholarship, that it doesn't matter because they don't grow at all, right? Like they're some, like just
0: right.
1: Your physical stature matters so much, right? To be able to get. College offers and whatnot. And I get the need for it. College is so freaking expensive, man. And I get the need for wanting, to pursue, a college scholarship.
0: Yeah, but we're every parent that's a sports parent and listen, sports became religion in this country, right? It just has. It's every holiday spent around sports. We talk about from the NFL on Christmas to the Mother's Day on the field, soccer fields and baseball and softball fields. I mean, that's what it is. And I love it, so, whatever. But sports became religion, and what happens is you're just in it. And, like, the parents are just rats in a maze. You're being told, hey, your kid needs pitching lessons. Your kid needs basketball lessons. Your kid needs QB, a QB coach.
1: Oh, yeah.
0: A D-line coach. I mean, at 12, right?
1: Dude, I get asked.
0: I mean, like, you know, it's amazing. Like, you need this equipment. You need that equipment. And the next thing you know, it's a huge part of your family budget.
1: Oh, a baseball travel bag, those are thousands of dollars when you include the four bats and the two sliding mitts.
0: Dude, it's worth more than my car. I joke around. I go, his bat bag's worth more than my car.
1: You know, I get parents every now and then that send me like a message on the, you know, Instagram or whatever, like, hey, man, my kid is 11. He wants to, like, what do I do? I'm like, nothing. Just have him play every sport possible. Like, and then if he wants to be offensive lineman, like, he can be an offensive lineman eventually. Like, just work on his stance and conditioning and stamina. Like, there's nothing to do at that age. What am I? Hey, you have drills for my 11-year-old? No, I don't. I don't have to find a good stance and condition. Like, get in good shape. Like, that's my advice at that age, because it's impossible before you hit puberty to even discuss, like, doing anything that matters. And I get there's a thirst for being, you know, as good as possible early on. And I understand the theory. I get the theory, right? Of, you know, when you're better early in age, you know, you get more attention from coaches, right? Which is certainly true. You get more attention from, you know, from scouts. I get all those things, but we live in a society now where there's access to, you know, for these scouts and whatnot to see any kid play any time. Like, your kid can late develop and be just fine. And I get you might be behind, you know, skill wise. That I guess that's part of it. You just might be, but you know, it's a lot easier on the family, obviously, to not spend thousands of dollars, you know, going to these travel ball tournaments. I saw a video the other day, by the way, of from a travel ball mom detailing the gear her kids were getting, the team was getting for like a tournament, buddy, and I. Better gear than I got in college. it's like, oh my God, it's crazy, dude. Look, if you want to spend your money that way, I'm not telling you not to, but I was like in awe. I was so jealous of these kids, man.
0: Yeah, man, it's crazy. You know what I mean? Some
1: do you? Okay, so do you guys have like your travel ball? You don't coach your team, do you? Or do you coach?
0: Yes, I'm an assistant coach.
1: Are there like, is there like the, you know, the game changer mom, like the snack mom, like everyone has their role?
0: It was like that. Now at 13, it's different.
1: Okay.
0: We keep it, you know, we keep the game changer and we keep, there's no snacks and stuff like that.
1: You're past the age of your kids, like in the middle of the game, like my daughter, Dad, I'm hungry. I'm like, I don't care.
0: It's more at 13, it's pretty. It's pretty good baseball. We're a big field, you know.
1: I went last night to watch a little All Stars. We are hosting a tournament of champions at our field. I went last night for a few minutes. So yeah, the baseball with it, that level is good baseball, but it's also a thousand.
0: I mean, nobody's Nizarowski, so no, let's not get it twisted.
1: A 95 pitch, 15 strikeout game, which was impossible.
0: One hit, it would have been a perfect game.
1: It feels impossible to throw 95 pitches, strike out 15. And how about that kid, dude? Unbelievable.
0: He's the greatest, man.
1: Isn't it so funny that, like, I'm not saying that Skeens is, of course, is incredible, but, like, we always declare young players, like, the best to ever do it, and 1 year later, there's someone just as good.
0: Like, it's insane, isn't it? Like, God.
1: I mean, the NL Cy Young race is going to be an incredible race down the stretch here if everyone can stay healthy, right, with Mizrowski and Skeens and Ohtani. I mean, what a performance last night. Again, 95 pitches, 15 strikeouts, complete game one hitter.
0: Yeah. Now Christopher Sanchez, who had that scoring, he had the innings scoreless streak this year. It was like 58, some ridiculous. He pitches against the Brewers on Sunday.
1: Oh.
0: So it's like the dueling Cy Young guys. It's pretty cool, you know.
1: Had to mention the Philadelphia team, did we?
0: Well, no, I just, I was just mentioning, Sanchez, man. Show some respect to Christopher Sanchez, too. He's having a great year.
1: It's been a good pitching year in baseball. It's been almost too good.
0: I wonder if they can't lower the mounds. I don't think, you know.
1: Juice the balls again?
0: The last time, that's not going to help. You got to make contact. The last time the runs were this low was when they lowered the mounds.
1: Dude, these pitchers are too. So, one thing I love about like the end of these games is like they bring these relievers, right, who throw 20 pitches as hard as possible. And you ever notice the catchers don't even set up on a corner anymore? They set up in the middle of the plate, and because the ball, they have no idea where it's going because these relievers have 98 mile an hour two seamer. They call it a sinker now, right? They have an 89 mile an hour slider and a split finger that just drops out. Like, they don't even know where the ball's going. They set up in the middle of the zone and just pray the ball goes somewhere in the strike zone because it moves so much now that, and how are you supposed to hit this? Like, you're guessing. You're guessing for one pitch, one location.
0: Some of those guys have so much run on their fastball, it's ridiculous, right?
1: Like, and you're just looking for a mistake. Crazy. And if you miss, you miss. If you get him.
0: That's why you see strikeouts. That's why you got 15 strikeouts, right? Because you got a guy that throws, 105, and then he can back you up. So
1: you're just guessing.
0: You're just hoping you're sitting on a fastball, you're trying to load early and take your swings. Like, let me hack, and hopefully I connect.
1: Incredible performance last night from him.
0: All right, let me ask you this, because one of our listeners just said this. So Nikki says, soccer will never be popular in this country.
1: What does that mean?
0: I don't know. I mean, in context, he's a soccer guy. I know he is.
1: It won't be as popular as like the NFL or college football.
0: Well, no. Saying, I guess we'll never crack the top four.
1: Probably not, but if you win a World Cup and people probably are interested in it a little bit more, right? I mean, obviously we're not there as a country yet to win a World Cup, I think, on the men's side. But I think there's been a lot of growth in the MLS, like attendance numbers and TV viewership. I mean, it's going to take time for it to get up there, but you're not passing, if we consider the big four,
0: basically. Well, this point is you've been saying this forever. I guess until you can have a super American team, which I don't know why, with all these kids playing soccer, I don't know why we don't have some great team.
1: Here's why. I've asked people about this before. I think I've gotten a pretty good answer by this. So, because when you are in Europe and you're identified as a soccer phenom, talent, they take you out of school, and you go to a prep academy at 14 years old, and you start doing soccer full-time. We don't do that here.
0: Yeah.
1: If we just had a USA soccer, and we might do it on a small scale, but we don't identify talent like that and just send them away to like become full-time soccer. Now they do school, right? Still, but like we do that.
0: These academies, they have school, but it's right. Soccer in the morning, soccer in the afternoon, yes. Soccer at night, and school in between.
1: And we do some of that, I think, for like at IMG, like the IMG. And stuff like that, but like at a whole scale like Europe does.
0: Yeah. Yeah. All right. We're going to take a quick deal. Let's talk about game 5 tonight. Knicks Spurs. Can the Spurs overcome? We talked a lot about the first hour of the show. I want to get back into game 5 tonight. That's next. Fellas hanging. Fox Sports Radio.
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0: Welcome back, fellas. Hanging out with you guys. 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Don't forget, last night's huge win as USA scores four times. Today, Australia, Turkey, Germany, Curacao, and a real fascinating game. That's tomorrow. Excuse me. Today, it's Qatar and Switzerland, Brazil and Morocco. So Brazil in action. You'll want to definitely check that out. Haiti and Scotland. And then tomorrow is Australia, Turkey, Germany, the mighty Germans against Curacao. And a great matchup Sunday at 4 o'clock, the Netherlands and Japan. That's a great, the Dutch are nasty, and Japan plays with that incredible pace. That's going to be a very good game. My man, tonight, Spurs 5.5.
1: Yeah.
0: Now you tell me, that seems mighty high.
1: Well, the thing about, you know, this series is the Spurs have, if you were to take the four games in total, right? Obviously, Knicks up 3-1, and just break down like who was better over the four games, just in totality, the answer would be obviously, I think the Spurs, right? The Spurs led 56% of game one, 47% of game two, 78% of game three, and 97% of game four. They were up double digits in all four of these games. And they have been the better team until it matters, right? Until it matters at the end of these games. And obviously, that's the difference between winning and losing in a lot of sports is what happens at the end of the game. Obviously, the build-up matters, right? But the Knicks have finished games better. I mean, think about the other night. San Antonio made 8 shots the entire second half. Okay? Imagine the coach just said, hey, guys, stop shooting the threes that aren't working anymore. Go to the paint, right? One more basket in the paint, right? One more or two more foul shot attempts, right? Like just a little bit more offensively. Back one made three, right? One different.
0: Like, dude, it was, I think about it. I played it over my head. The greatest was, did you see the end of the game? Did you see Barkley's reaction?
1: Yeah, he said the dumbest basketball he's ever seen.
0: Right. So first they go to Kenny. Right, Ernie Johnson goes to Kenny. I love Kenny. I love Charles, my man. And he goes to Kenny and goes, and he's like, yes, that was one of the greatest comebacks ever. And then Charles goes, what? He goes, that was the dumbest basketball in the history of civilization. And he was right. Oh, my God, dude. That was terrible. What a horrible coaching job.
1: The Spurs did not make a basket for the last 4 minutes of that game. There were so many things that went wrong for them. And look, you have to give credit to the Knicks for making the comeback. They shot out of this world, but there were still so many things that they could have done better. I think the Spurs are just like too young and dumb to let this bother them that much. And I think they're going to be fine tonight. They're back at home. I think they're going to be fine. I think they're still going to play it hard. I believe, and because the games have been so close, I'd imagine there's a lot of belief in their minds that they can still win this thing, right? If they win game five tonight, you go back to, you already won it in New York, okay? So you feel good about winning in New York again. All the pressure becomes on New York in game six to get it done at home. And right. Then you go back to game seven at home. Like it's, and they're priced, they're not, this series, the Spurs are up, excuse me, the Knicks are up 3-1. The Spurs are like, plus 400 or 4-1 to win the series. So like, it's not a long number because they've been better for.
0: That's actually shocking. Yeah.
1: Yeah. Because they're the favorite tonight. That's why. That's why it the number is what it is, because they're a favorite tonight. And by the way, they would be probably a $2 favorite to win game seven if it got there.
0: Really?
1: I mean, they're almost $2 tonight. 192 minus 192.
2: Oh my God. Really? In a game seven? I would think that would be like a 2-point.
1: Why would it be? So they've been, I think game one was
2: 30. I don't know.
1: I think game one closed about 5. Game two closed 6.5. I think around there for 6.
2: Wasn't
1: and tonight's
2: the other
1: 5.5.
2: Games, Knicks were 2.
1: What?
2: What was the other two games? The game
1: 2.5. 2.5, 2. Yeah, at home in New York. So, and tonight's back to 5.5.
2: I don't understand. How do you go from 2 to 5? Like,
1: home court, I guess. I don't know.
2: Yeah, home court's not worth that.
1: I don't think it's worth that either, but I think that you off a loss. Also, too, like, if you're on the Spurs, right? If you're on the Spurs, the law averages would probably tell you that you get some of the breaks. They have had 0 things go well for them in these games. Like, 0 things go well, right? You'd imagine that maybe it goes well for the OG's shot to win the game, okay? He makes that how many times? 2 out of 10?
2: Well, if you don't guard him.
1: Well, yeah. So you don't box
2: him
1: out.
2: And you get a running start for the, you get a running start.
1: He's also probably not going 7 for 9 from 3 in this game. But then again, you would think Towns plays better because he plays more minutes too, right? And Brunson is.
2: Yeah, I mean, look, you know, Bridges didn't do anything.
1: The thing about this series, I've got the series wrong, but I did get one thing right with the series. I thought the Knicks would struggle to score. Right, and they've scored 105, 105, 111, 107. Like, this is what I thought they would score. I thought they'd be around this range. I thought Brunson would struggle to score, and he has. He's got a lot of foul shots, but what's he shooting in this series? He's shooting right now. He is. Let me pull it up right here. He's shooting right now 39%. Like, he's not. He's 12-31, 7-25, 11-25, 12-25. 34% from 3 as well. He's got a ton of foul shots, which, again, he goes to the lane and creates opportunities.
2: Yeah, I mean,
1: he
2: scored 36. So
1: I thought this is what he would be shooting was. I think it would be a struggle for him to shoot the ball in this series, and it has been. And so the Knicks offensively had played like I thought they would play. The Spurs offensively have not, because they don't have a dude at the end of these games. They just don't. Wemby's not there yet as a guy, as a scorer like that. And Fox has been horrendous. I think it's got to be Dylan Harper, who had not shot the ball well from 3 until last game, but can get to the paint anytime he wants. Or maybe Castle's got to be that guy. But there's more things for the Spurs to quote-unquote fix tonight to win the game than the Knicks. So I give it – I don't think cover. I'm not betting 5.5. I'm out of my mind to bet that. But
2: well, that's what I was asking you. Like, 5.5 seems steep, man. Like, that's crazy.
1: Yeah, but so, I mean, it depends on how you think the game's going to go, right? You can make the case for both of these things, I think, right? The Knicks just, they're on a roll. It's their time. The Spurs just don't live up to the moment. Game 4 just crushed them, right? Like, you can make that case. You make the case, too. The Knicks had a come-from-behind victory, one of the ages, and they're just flat tonight. They know they got game 6 at home to win the championship. And the Spurs are...
2: I guess that's what that line's telling you, right?
1: Like, the Spurs are fighting for their lives. The Spurs have won every first quarter. They've dominated first quarters.
2: They've had good starts, like you say.
1: And you got to think Harper's going to play more at the end of the game. Well, he did play. He just didn't get the ball. You think Wemby will get a little more rest tonight, right? He'll be... And the day's off. You got one extra day off right now, right? So this is where I think the line is at. That's why I think it's 5.5. I'm not touching the line. I took Spurs first quarter minus 2.5. And they come out hot today. They're going to shoot better, I would imagine, at home. Champagne was awful in that game. They can play some different rotations. I think the Spurs take this game tonight. I think the Knicks win game 6, though. I think it's over in 6.
2: Yeah. No, that makes sense. I mean, I could see this thing ending in 6. It'll be interesting if Spurs do win tonight. You know, how does that game play out? Because... You know, I could see, like, I could see a total carbon copy of game 4 where they come out and the Spurs, even game 3 when they won that game. Like, New York wins both games in San Antonio, comes home, the crowd's out of its mind, right? And then, you know, you saw the long faces on Celebrity Row. Like, people were, like, stunned. They, oh, my God. And it was like that for the better part of 2 games up until the very end. It's unbelievable how that thing played out.
1: So I think the Spurs have a chance in this game tonight. And then it becomes a really interesting game 6 where the pressure is squarely on the Knicks. And we've also seen Wemby, I think, really play well after he gets questioned, right? And the Knicks do a really good job, by the way, of fouling him like before he gets up into the lob, right? Like fouling him on the ground. I do think that when he got that flagrant foul, I think he thought about what happens if I get one more, and he wasn't as aggressive. I'm not sure that was a flagrant foul, but he certainly was a flagrant foul against Brunson. They did not call, right? So maybe it made itself out, right, in the end. It made it right, but he gets one more, like he's done. So I do think that there's a little bit of that in the back of his head after he got that.
2: Oh yeah, if I'm him, you know, listen, whatever you do, you can't do it, man. Like whatever it is.
1: So these are all reasons why I think they've lost game four. They have a chance to win game five. Should be a really fun game. I do think, by the way, talking about games, I think the Carolina Hurricanes win game six, and they win the Stanley Cup, by the way. That'll be tomorrow night. They get an extra day.
2: I mean,
1: rest.
2: I know it's far from you, but have you been in it? You root for them?
1: Yeah, well, I bet on them, that's why. But I don't really have a root interest otherwise. I don't even know if Charlotte cares that much. I don't know.
2: How could Charlotte not care? What is it, 3 hours away?
1: Yeah, we're not really – I don't know anyone that really – has ever talked about hockey in my life. Maybe it's a me problem.
2: I thought you liked hockey.
1: I like hockey. I like watching playoff hockey, but I don't know anyone that's like, man, like I text last night, hey, look, let's go watch US soccer. Let's go. Like tonight I got a buddy coming over to watch basketball. No one's like, hey, can I come over to watch hockey? I don't think
2: wow.
1: It's a,
2: all right.
1: I haven't seen many like Hurricanes t-shirts
2: I don't know.
1: around town.
2: If I'm outside Charlotte, I know it's a bit of a drive, but it's not like you get a lot of team.
1: Yeah, I don't. I mean, it's a like
2: I mean,
1: a lot of states. You have like a
2: playoffs. So they're a great team. I don't know. I would. Think
1: I think like a lot of states where there's like we do have only one hockey team, but you know, eastern and western part of the state are so different. I don't know if people really. I don't know. It just seems like not. Like I've noticed.
2: I mean, listen, it's not Pennsylvania where you're 5 hours from the 4.5 hours from the other side of the state.
1: I'm sure people care in Charlotte. I just haven't seen the care personally. I'm not saying that my experience is the only experience to have for this situation, but I just haven't seen excitement in my friend group for the cup.
2: All right. Well, we gotta take a quick TO. We'll come right back, fellas. Right here. Jeff at Fox Sports Radio.
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0: All right, welcome back, fellas. Wrapping one up. Always a lot of fun with Jeff Schwartz. I'm Anthony Gargano and Jeff every week right here on Fox Sports Radio. I want to thank our fine production team. We love our Bree every time she comes back. Hello, Bree.
1: Hi, guys. Hello. What a joy. What a joyful morning.
0: We love when you come back and have fun at Top Golf tonight.
1: Thank you so much. And, thank you.
0: And, of course, the great Mighty Mark, always a staple, the Don of
2: thank you.
0: All right. You're the man, buddy. Hey, so my buddy, I got a friend of mine who's an incredible TV producer, and he is a great TV podcast guy, amazing, TV Todd. And TV Todd says, you got to watch Willow's Bay.
3: I've heard people talk about that.
0: Yeah, the finale's this week. Best new show on TV, TV Todd says. Whatever he says, it's gold.
3: Maybe I'll watch this with my wife when she gets back from the beach.
0: Yeah.
3: We always looking for new shows to watch. She watches too much nonsense, so this seems like it's actually not going to be. It's in, yeah, nice. Yeah, it got good reviews.
0: Yeah. Yeah. He loved it. He's great. Like, he's got great taste. So Willow's Bay, I guess tonight is the finale. The other thing, the big Spielberg movie's out. Well, you have interest in Disclosure Day about the aliens?
3: I don't even know what that is.
0: Yeah, it's like a movie. You know, you know, it's just an alien movie.
3: I don't even know what movies are. I basically here's what I do. I save all my movie watching for when I fly during football season. So, like, I don't even know, like, what's out there. I just, when football season starts, like, I start flying again. It's when I start watching movies on airplanes. I don't pay attention.
0: That makes sense.
3: I haven't been to theater since Top Gun Maverick. I went, like, on a Wednesday at 11 a.m. Like,
0: okay.
3: I just, Uncut Gems. I saw Uncut Gems. It was, like, the last two movies. I've seen kids' movies with my kids, but, like, myself. Right. Dude, I take a nap every time I take my kids to a movie. It's the best nap of my life. I get a 20 minute. I just fall asleep every movie. Last one I saw was Minecraft. I just fell asleep for like 20 minutes. It was so nice. Just a quick little nap, some popcorn, a little diet beverage, and 2 hours just quiet, peace and quiet. Kids not screaming and yelling. Like, just, my kids are at the age now where they just argue 24/7. So 2 hours of peace and quiet is nice.
0: Dude, I don't even understand it. Mine are always at each other's throats.
3: My wife is at the beach with both them and our cousin, and they're all the same age. And they were, yesterday, she's like, these kids are coming home. I'm like, okay, I'll come pick them up if you want. But like, just like, and school's off now. My daughter's got off school Wednesday. So they're like in full summer mode, right? Like, you can't, no rules, like full, right, just like craziness, madness, all happening once in a small one bedroom beach condo.
0: Yeah, buddy. Yeah, I hear you. You're safe at home.
3: I'm not hating it. Gonna go to the international market today, pick up some stuff that you can't get at the regular grocery store. Can't wait.
0: You're living. You watch World Cup, you'll be living.
3: I'm gonna watch the Spurs tonight, yeah.
0: Let me ask you, the Mahomes deal.
3: Yeah.
0: What are you thinking? And I wanted to bring this up earlier. We got sidetracked on the Shoresby conversation, but what are they? I think the Chiefs are going to come back. Maybe it's this year, maybe it's next year, but I do think the Chiefs are still. I think the Chiefs are quietly dangerous.
3: Well, they're not quietly. I mean, they're quietly. They have Mahomes. Like, they're always going to be dangerous. They're well coached. Oh,
0: people have written them off.
3: Well, because they're dummies. I think they're going to be fine. Their roster, their secondary is young, okay? But Noah Williams looks like he's the real deal. Like, Spags done a great job of developing those guys. They went and fixed their pass rush, hopefully. Their offensive line's healthy. Simmons looks good. They went and got Kenneth Walker. Like, the wide receiver group's still a little bit, I think, a little bit of their weakness. But Kelsey's back. Mahomes is going to be on a mission this season. Andy Reid, look, of course they're going to be good.
0: Yeah. I wonder how long... Yeah. You know, it was funny. I was thinking about Andy because he's such a great coach, man. I mean, I hope he gets one more to cement him at the top.
3: I think he'll coach as long as he wants. He's a, one of those football lifers that like feels like
0: yes,
3: just, like if he second he stops coaching, like it's just like not going to be good for his health. Like he needs to coach. Like I think he just coaches forever. Like he just coaches till.
0: I agree.
3: He has Mahomes. How much fun is this? He's probably having a blast.
0: Exactly. No, I agree. That's why I love him. Like he's one of my favorites. I love seeing him on the sidelines. Well, that's going to do for us, Jeffrey. Have a great weekend. All right, everybody. Thanks for listening. We love you guys. Have a great week. Fells are out.

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6: The United States dominated Paraguay 4-1 in LA Friday night to open their World Cup schedule. 3-0 was the halftime lead. The Americans' first goal came in the 7th minute. Next up for the Americans, a game next Friday in Seattle, a day game against Australia. Canada opened in Toronto and tied Bosnia-Herzegovina 1-1 with a goal in the 78th minute. Domination at Milwaukee for pitcher Jacob Mizorowski, a complete game one-hitter with 15 strikeouts. The Brewers shut out Philadelphia 6-0. In his last 8 starts, Mizorowski is 7-0 with an ERA of 0.17. Houston won 10-8 at Kansas City. Yordan Alvarez in the first inning had 2 homers, 6 RBIs. A's and Cubs each won late-night games. Minnesota with 2 solo homers in the 8th, edge St. Louis 9-8. The White Sox beat the Dodgers 8-2. Wins for Toronto and the Mets. I'm Steve DeSager.
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11: Oh, well, Saturday to you. Hope all is well. 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Ball on the brain. 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How about the U.S. smacking around Paraguay last night? 4-1. I know you guys had your faces painted, everything, you know, go USA, all that good stuff. Richo, Jared Smith, true patriots. I know you were loving last night. Good morning to you guys.
12: Good morning. Yeah, out here on the West Coast, man, there were loud chants of USA, USA, up and down the boulevard, so to speak. People were fired up. I mean, the two, I would say, kind of out of nowhere moments in sports that get people really fired up, World Cup and Olympics, where if you're not completely tied in on a random night, you know, Friday, a Tuesday, a Thursday night, you could just be cruising with your windows down and all of a sudden you hear chants and you're like, oh yeah, there's for sure a game on and I'm missing it. And it's because I did not, subscribe to the correct app. You know, what am I supposed to be on, FUBU or Peacock or Paramount? Like, which FUBU app am I supposed to be on? Yeah.
13: Isn't that a clothing brand?
12: Yeah. Tubi. There's one of them's going to have it for sure.
13: Yeah, it was exciting last night, especially for, like, it's one thing in the Olympics. U.S. is obvious, and we're looking at it from the United States perspective here. U.S. has obviously had a ton of success in the Olympics over the years.

0: the beautiful game. But it was a beautiful performance last night. Flo Balogun looks like a freaking monster. I mean, that's the one thing the U.S. has always been lacking in World Cup play, has been that just brutal attacker, like just that absolute finisher on the front line. And it looks like they have one. And Pulisic looks fantastic, you know, slicing through defenders. So I don't think they're going to win the whole thing. I mean, they're a pretty big underdog. France, Spain, you know, England, those are kind of the big boys in terms of the market and the favorites. But I mean, they're U.S. on home turf. All those European nations have to deal with the humidity and the heat of playing in the U.S. And we'll see. Well, go play the matches, because if they play like they played last night, Brian, they look damn impressive.
1: Well, it was good last night that Team USA did not do their Spurs impression, because the Spurs had a 29-point lead. A three-goal lead is, I don't know, somewhere in the vicinity soccer-wise, but there was no, you know, Knicks-like comeback. There was no OG Anunoby equivalent tip-in at the buzzer, well, close to it, from Paraguay. So that was good for Team USA. But we got hoops on the brain as well. We got Game 5 tonight in San Antonio. And we start looking at the last game, right? The last time we saw these teams play, Game 4 was an instant classic. It was the Knicks pulling off the greatest comeback in NBA Finals history, and it was the Spurs pulling off the greatest choke job in NBA Finals history. Unbelievable, man. The Spurs scored 76 points in the first half. That's the most points by a road team in the NBA Finals. And they followed it up with a sterling 30-point second half.
2: Yeah.
1: They didn't
2: Wow.
1: even clear their team total. If you had over, I think it was 107 and a half, they didn't clear
0: Worst beat
1: that
0: of the
1: when they
0: year.
1: had 76 at halftime. You're like, just give me a bucket and we're good. And they couldn't do it. Unreal, man. There are so many layers to that game. A couple of the obvious ones. De'Aaron Fox. WTF. What was that? In the second
2: Yeah.
1: half, just turnover after turnover, horrible decision after horrible decision. The worst one, the Spurs were up by a point with about 10-ish seconds to go. And there's a long rebound. Fox bats it into the backcourt. He races over there. Looks like he might have a layup. But there's this guy named OG Anunoby lurking, right? And OG erased his shot. I don't know what he's thinking with a one-point lead, even going up and trying that shot. It gets blocked. Disaster ensues. But OG Anunoby, he was huge. 5 for 5 in the third, in the second half from three. The tip-in, what did Karl-Anthony Towns say? The right hand of God. You know, it's like the new school hand of God play right there. Unreal, man. What were your biggest takeaways from that game, Rich?
2: Well, first and foremost, like when we speak on sports talk radio, or when pundits write, you know, on Twitter in immediate reaction, sometimes it feels knee-jerk to say we've never seen this before. But if you tuned in for that game, you watched history. It's not hyperbole. It's literally the record. They were down 29 and won 107-106. It's never happened before in finals history. So if you watch that game, congratulations. You watched history being made. And I feel like it has been a little bit rote lately how much history we're witnessing, especially with a player as special as LeBron James. And I want, so this struck me, and I'm curious if it struck any of you guys. I want to take a second and marvel at the singular talent that is LeBron James, and how terrific and how detrimental he's been to the NBA. So after Jordan, after Kobe, it felt like the torch was being passed to a very special player, and LeBron took over this league. But LeBron became something different. Jordan spent his entire career with the Bulls, Kobe his entire career with the Lakers. Like, it felt like it was outside of the White Sox, obviously. You know, Jordan obviously played Major League Baseball for a short time, but you get my point. And he had the retirement with the Wizards. Yeah, look, things happen. But basically, that was it. You know, his story was written with the Bulls. Jordan's story was written. Excuse me, Jordan's story was written with the Bulls, Kobe's story was written with the Lakers, and that's how they'll always be remembered.

0: LeBron James, it felt very much like LeBron was that talent, but he bought himself into a city bigger than the one he was drafted by, won his first two titles with the Heat, and then wandered his way back to Cleveland, and then wandered his way to the second largest market in the world. You know, it just kind of felt, for certain NBA fans, a little icky. You know, the fans who have been standing by for a while. And so there's a lot of people who look at LeBron James through the lens of, well, I saw Jordan, I saw Kobe, and this feels different, and they're wondering why. And some of it's that. Some of it's the, instead of the team attitude, like, I'm here, I'm going to build something special here with a special coach, a special group of players. This is going to be about us and winning. And obviously, I'm a singular talent like Jordan did, like Kobe did. But it's a team sport, and the five of us, we're going to go and win a championship together. And I'm going to put this city on my back, that kind of feeling, right? With LeBron, it very much felt all about LeBron. It wasn't the LeBron Cavs, the LeBron Heat, the LeBron Lakers. It's about LeBron. With Jordan, it was the Jordan Bulls. With Kobe, it was the Kobe Lakers. Like, you attached a team to the name. And that's the reason why this feels more special in some ways than some of the history that LeBron is making individually. I'm not taking anything away from LeBron. LeBron is a special talent, a singular talent. But sometimes when you hear history made, LeBron has now taken the most shots of anybody in the NBA ever. I'm making up the stat. I don't know. But you get my point. When you see a team fortify themselves in the second half and come back from the dead the way the Knicks did in that finals matchup between the Spurs and the Knicks, there's something more special about it. So I was just struck by the fact that in a sport that has swung so hard individually, and on top of it, they're playing against a team that has an incredible individual talent like Wembanyama. A team together. It wasn't just Brunson. OG had a lot to do with it. Role players did what they needed to do in that second half especially. You saw a team get the job done, and I think that's more special in the NBA than watching a single player take over a game or a series.
1: Yeah, there was a lot of wows in that one. I think the last few moments, you know, that'll speak for itself. The OG tip, the Fox play. I mean, that's been talked about a lot, and I think it deserves to be. I actually like how he responded to it. He actually talked about it, took it head on, and said, I'm not worried about what people are saying. You know, I it was a boneheaded play. I wish he would have kind of, you know, admitted that. He kind of acted like it wasn't. But I appreciate his ability to put blinders on and focus on the game itself and not worry about what us, the media, are saying. I love, and we've talked about this on prior shows, I think Mike Brown has done an unbelievable job with this team. The adjustment he made in the second half to put Alvarado on the floor with Brunson, to take the ball handling, difficulties away from Jalen Brunson and get Alvarado some time on the floor. And that, I thought, freed up Brunson to do what he did in the second half. I thought that was a great adjustment. It's not something we've seen the Knicks do a lot in the playoffs. And Mike Brown, I'm assuming that was his idea, deserves a ton of credit for that. And I think he's done an unbelievable job in this postseason with a team that there's no way Tom Thibodeau gets this much out of the Knicks. There's just no way. So I think that's a very important aspect of this. And then the Team of Destiny thing. We talk about it a lot, Brian, and I don't know if it matters at all. I don't know if it's real. You know, you believe in karma and the universe and all that woo-woo stuff. But the way that it's gone down for the Knicks in this postseason, it does feel like that. It absolutely does. And you want to say the Spurs choked and lost the game. I'm not going to argue with you too much. I think to come back from 29 down, there has to be a lot of luck and a lot of, you know, other team giving you opportunities. It can't just be one-sided, because at that professional level, these guys are so good. They're not just going to give up a 29-point lead without help. So I think all of those things kind of get baked into the stew here. I think the Knicks are a team that have clearly figured out how to win together. I think they are on this weird destiny fate path, and the Spurs are very young. And they definitely, tight sphincter syndrome definitely played a factor late in that game for San Antonio.
2: It was just crazy, man. Like, it's both. It really is. It's the greatest comeback. It's the greatest choke job. It took both for it to be pulled off. And the Spurs scoring 30 points in a second half is unreal to me. Literally, if they score 32, might have done it. I feel safe with, say, 35 in the second half, because the Knicks just find a way to raise their level. So probably 35 would have done it. They scored 35 in each of the first two quarters. They didn't score 35 in the entire second half. It's insane. It's just bombing threes, missing threes left and right. It was crazy. It was like two separate games for the Spurs. Yep. And, yeah, Jared's right. Like, Brunson hit a huge three in Wemby's face to cut the deficit to one in the later stages of that game. Alvarado, my gosh, that freaking guy. I remember when they were down by seven, he had an open three, and I'm like, you'll live with that. Right? Like, you doubled Brunson, you get the ball out of his hands. Alvarado, if he hits a shot, you tip your cap. Well, he hit a shot. He cut it to a four-point lead just before Brunson's three. It was unreal. I will say what stands out to me so much is Josh Hart getting bailed out by his own team, man. Because Josh Hart missed the breakaway, what should have been dunk, what turned into a bricked layup. That was a big point in the game. Then he fouls Stephon Castle when he's ball watching and not boxing Castle out. Castle gets fouled. Castle makes two free throws. That gave the Spurs the lead. That could have swung the game right there.
1: Yeah.
2: And then after the OG right hand of God tip in, the final play of the game, if you watch it, and it's funny because there was no replay of the game. It just turned into, this place is going crazy over here, right? Like, that's, I get it. But that final play, it was a beautiful play call. And you had Wemby pick Josh Hart, who was guarding Castle. Castle cuts to the basket. And Karl Anthony Towns deflects the pass. If Karl Anthony Towns does not deflect that pass, there is a great shot that Stephon Castle catches that ball at the rim, and you have the Spurs winning at the buzzer, and you have Josh Hart being a triple goat. He misses the layup. He fouls Castle. He screws up the final play of the game. That was unreal how it unfolded for Josh Hart. You could tell in the post-game press conference, he was like, thank goodness for OG. That's all I can say right there, man. Unreal. I don't know what Mitch Johnson is doing playing Wemby 44 minutes. That makes no sense whatsoever. Wemby didn't play huge minutes in the regular season. We knew his minutes would go up, but he looked like he had been in the sauna for 3 days straight in the fourth quarter. He had nothing left. Absolutely gassed, right? Yeah, but insane game. I can't wait to see how the Spurs rebound from that. And also, if the Knicks just ride that wave of momentum. But that was absolute insanity. And it was a great game, man. It was a classic. Unless you had some Spurs bets that didn't cash. Because you're watching the second half like, oh, this is money in the bank. Those are the worst beats, man.
1: When you're, I was on the under.
2: The money. Right. Hit. You're like,
1: the
2: all
1: under,
2: right, no shoes.
1: So I didn't think the under had any chance of hitting.
2: Right, yeah. Those are the best bets to cash. So you're like, I'm dead. You know, like, I just rip up my tickets right now. But, and you don't, and you win, you're like, holy cow, how did that even happen right there?
1: Why the under's never dead, right? Even when you think it's over.
0: Yeah.
1: It's never over until
2: it's
1: under.
2: Yeah. Yeah. You know, a lot of truth to it.
0: I will say this about the game. Don't count out the Spurs as frauds. Don't bury them yet. And I understand they're battling history. And speaking of LeBron, it was 2016, LeBron's Cleveland Cavaliers that found a way down a 3-1 hole to come back and win the finals. But, you know, you're staring history in its face if you're Wembanyama and the Spurs team, and you got to come up with some answers in really, really quick form here. But, I mean, let's face it, they've led every game in this series by double digits, all right? Mm-hmm. You know, the first four games have been wildly tight. This still, it doesn't feel like it's anyone's series because of the win-loss record in this series, but you got to remember the outcomes here. And, like, the fact that, you know, and I think it was perfectly stated, Brian, that if the Spurs pull it off, then we're not talking about the heroism, you know, of OG Anunoby or, you know, Brunson's night. We're talking about the heels that turn the night, like, hard for the Knicks, you know, and so we're literally splitting hairs here in this series. These have been, and what a series it's been, by the way. The fact that there's been so many last second plays that have mattered so much. It feels so nice to not have a game decided in the third quarter or at halftime for that matter, where, you know, one team's laying down and waiting for the next game in the series. There's been so much fight in both of these teams. Now, granted, a major choke job by the Spurs, I agree with that, and a wonderful comeback for the New York Knicks, but that's not the full story. The full story is this is such an even matchup. And I mean, you know, the wind blows one way or another, you know, the HVAC is on too high and that tip in, you know, it doesn't go. It's crazy how close these games have been. So to just be like, ah, you know, 3-1 deficit, the Knicks have it. Not so fast. This is a good Spurs team. They're right there with them. And anything can happen in this upcoming matchup. This is going to be an electric night. I think the Spurs have a lot left, even though it felt like they fired all their bullets in the first half in game four. I don't think this series is over. I think they can absolutely make a statement in game five, and if they do, man, this story only gets more interesting.
1: I hope they don't, but I agree with you that they could. If this goes back to New York for game six, and game six starts off a little bit wonky, I know that the Knicks fans will always believe, but you've seen the NBA leads evaporate very quickly. Not just, you know, late game leads, but series leads too. I think the Knicks will win tonight. That's what I think will happen. Maybe that's a little bit of my New York bias. Maybe that's a little bit of the fact that 13-year-old Jared from 1999 wants to bury the Spurs team in five games, just like the Knicks got buried in five games 27 years ago. It was on the Knicks' home floor that they lost it. I think there is, and I know what some Knicks fan. I got a text from a buddy the other day. Oh, man, like, I'd love to see them win it at home. Not so fast, my friend. First of all, no guarantee you get to game six, you're going to win that. And if they don't win game six at home and you got to go back to San Antonio for game seven, whew, that's dangerous. Two, there is a certain swag about going to the other team's building and finishing the job. So as much as Knicks fans want to see them win it at home in game six, game four felt like a coronation. And there is no chance, I'll say this right now, no chance that game six can top game four. You cannot top a 29-point historic comeback with a crazy tip-in at the buzzer. Like, it just, you just can't top it. So, I don't want to hear any Knicks fans say, I'd love to see them win it at home. No. Let's win it tonight, and let's finish the job. And let's not put any juju into the world where San Antonio can come back in this series. End the series tonight. Period. End of story. I do not want to see any game six. Oh, it would be so great if they won it at home. I don't know, Brian. What do you think? You think they'd rather win it at home? Of course, but I would personally want to see them win it tonight.
2: I'll tell you, the team just wants to win. They'd rather win in game five, you know. But the thing that I disagree with, I know what you're really saying, right? The game, the way it played out, the dramatic ending to game four. You can't top that in game six. That's what you're really saying. But the way you top it is, your win is a championship win, right? Like, that's how you top it, right? I know game four, there's no way it's going to be as dramatic. But for a Knicks fan, whatever win results in a championship, the first one in 53 years, yeah, that tops anything, right? That's the ultimate cherry on top right there. But we'll see how it plays out. We got Rich Ornberger, Penn State All-American, Jared Smith, FSR betting analyst. I'm Brian Noe. 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
8: 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All right, so the ultimate sign of the football apocalypse, that would involve Texas Tech quarterback Brendan Sorsby, who as of now can play this year, as it turns out. Holy cow. All right, so just to give you like a little timeline, because there's so many layers to this, right? Let me lay it out fast, and then we'll dissect all the details, and you can go your own way with whatever opinion you have. So quarterback Brendan Sorsby, he is a sports betting machine, all right? So he started out as the backup quarterback at Indiana, where he placed at least 2,900 bets. That included 40 bets on games involving his own team, okay? Then he transfers to Cincinnati. He continues betting. He transfers to Texas Tech. And although he hasn't played a down yet for the Red Raiders, he still continued to bet this year. He gets busted after placing thousands of bets over a four-year period in college. And that included, by the way, bets made through accounts in other people's names that he could access, and also by sending money to friends to wager for him, which shows he knew what he was doing was wrong. So you fast forward after all that stuff, he gets busted. The NCAA rules him ineligible. So Sorsby's legal team, they appealed. The NCAA says, still ineligible. All right, so Sorsby's legal team, they go to a district court in Lubbock County, Texas, and Judge Ken Curry, that's right, kind of like Steph Curry from deep, right? Like a double bang over here, basically. He granted an injunction. It's like, all right, what's that mean? It means that Sorsby's eligible to play this season. The NCAA appealed. The appeal date is in February, which is 2 weeks after the college football playoff national championship game. So the appeal date doesn't do us a whole lot of good while the NCAA is trying to reverse this injunction and have this kid be actually ineligible this season, which should be the case. Now, you might be asking, how can this be? So one of Sorsby's attorneys, he argued, quote, Brendan has a mental health condition that predisposed him to compulsively use predatory and addictive online gambling apps. The judge bought it. So now, before we go further, I think this is important. I think we have to go over all the things that student athletes are prohibited from betting on, right? Like, what can they bet on? Well, here we go. And you'll hear a ding for each one that Sorsby violated, okay? If you're keeping score at home. student athletes are prohibited

0: from betting on any NCAA sanctioned sport, college, or professional, and face permanent loss of eligibility if found to have wagered on games involving their own team or another team in a different sport at their school. So he violated all that stuff. Sorsby was betting on IU hoops while he was on, a quarterback, backup quarterback at IU. So if he could have just had a five-leg parlay on violating rules, he would have been cashing those bets left and right. So we fast forward to this. The Big Ten, they're talking about not scheduling Texas Tech in any sport because of Sorsby. The Big 12, the own conference of Texas Tech, the Big 12 is talking about imposing sanctions on Texas Tech because of Sorsby. On Thursday, the Texas Attorney General warned the Big 12, yo, if you guys go through with sanctions against Texas Tech, you will face legal action. Then the next day on Friday, the Oklahoma Attorney General, he recommended that the Big 12 should take action against Texas Tech. He's arguing, no, this is BS. You need to punish Texas Tech for using a guy who's a compulsive gambler. This is a total fiasco. Sorsby should never play college football ever again. He doesn't deserve to. He knew better. He violated the rules over and over and over again. This sets a brutal precedent going forward, and his college career should be over. O-V-A, over. And it is a joke to argue otherwise. Rich, I tag you in, pro wrestler style. What do you think about all this?
1: And I'm over the top ropes, and I'm coming in hot. Because this is the NCAA's worst nightmare. It really, truly is. Because this wasn't NIL. This wasn't transfer rules. It was gambling. This is that bright red line that the NCAA has drawn. And it felt like a do not pass, you know, no fly zone. And all of a sudden, that gets a little wonky. Actually very wonky with this decision. And look, yeah, you're absolutely right. The mental health aspect of this has been dragged into it. And there is now infighting politically happening in the state. It's testing the power of governance against the power of the NCAA. And we know how fans feel about this type of stuff, because how many times have we seen political overlap in other leagues and fans are nauseated by it? You know, for the most part, people use sports as an escape from politics or from their real life or from, you know, the things that are sort of hovering in the atmosphere somewhere outside of sports. And you could just dial into something that's important to you, but maybe it's not as important or detrimental as some of the decisions being made on high that affect all of our lives, right? Well, there's overlap here, and it's undeniable overlap, and it's going to be a big problem for college football, for the sport, for not just the Big 12 or for Texas Tech or any of that. It's going to affect everything about this season, not only for Sorsby, but for his team and for his conference and for college football altogether. I remember going back to the Kaepernick days in the NFL where things got majorly political. You had, you know, figureheads weighing in on this on a daily basis. You know, it became very political, and that became a third rail in terms of how fans were interacting with the sport of football at the professional level. You know, go to the Rams Saints NFC game where you have a no call on pass interference, where you remember that congressmen were weighing in on Twitter, like, you know, talking about how they're going to overrule the decision by the NFL. And, you know, it was kind of all literally taking a political football and fighting for, you know, the state of Louisiana and the city of New Orleans and all that stuff. And people are like, nonsense, leave us alone. Like, we don't need your help. The sports are inherently unfair sometimes. You know, we don't need interference. Well, now there is a necessity for the government to be involved. And again, it draws a very strong distinction between legality and ethics you know, between, you know, gamesmanship and law. You know, it all of a sudden it's undeniable. This is going to be a story that is going to bring a circus to town that I don't think the NCAA is quite frankly qualified to deal with. And this has been creeping up on us with the transfer portal stuff and the NIL rulings that have gone through courts and through, you know, lawmakers passing desks and stuff like that. But this is the first time where it really feels like the NCAA is in a situation where it's now out of their hands. And that's a problem for the sport because people are not going to, I mean, they're just not going to like when the decisions are taken out of, you know, commissioners or, executives or league officials' hands, and it goes into the hands of outside political figures who may or may not have an agenda of their own, you know, and whether that be at the local level, the state level, or the national level, this story's not going away for the entirety of the 2026 season, and that's a huge problem for college football altogether. I really do think this is going to have a massive impact on the sport this year.
2: Yeah, I mean, this is why we need congressional oversight over college sports. We cannot have this NCAA says this, student athlete program doesn't like the ruling, let's just go to a local judge and get it overturned. That can't be the way that this works. That cannot be the system in place. The system is, it has to be, when the ruling comes down, that's the ruling, and that's the end of it. We can't have like this. It can't be like an appeals process, and in this team, and then they're going to go to this judge, and then this judge is going to say this. That it's a freaking mess, and it's such a mess that the accountability element here has been completely thrown out the window. The judge said that Sorsby's attorney demonstrated he will suffer a probable and imminent and irreparable injury if he's unable to play in 2026. Yet, no duh. He committed essentially a crime in terms of the college sports world. You are supposed to have a consequence for when you make a mistake. It's not to say we're going to throw him in jail and you know, lock him away and throw away the key. But there needs to be some kind of consequence when you mess up. It's the only way you learn from your mistakes. For example, when I was 16, I got 2 speeding tickets in like a 3-month stretch. Guess what? I got my license suspended for 90 days. It was my junior year in high school. It's brutal. Guess what? Haven't had a speeding ticket since. Like, there needs to be some kind of consequence for this. We can't just have no rules. Oh, you want another year of eligibility because you were in JUCO and it didn't work out? Here you go. Let's just go to an Ole Miss, Oxford judge, and we'll get Trinidad Chambliss an extra year. Let's just go to a Lubbock judge and get the Sorsby case basically completely thrown out. He bet against his own team.
0: Right.
2: He bet the under on a passing yards prop for his team's quarterback. The under on a points prop in his team's game. You don't think he has any inside information about what's happening on his team? Betting against his team? Pete Rose is probably rolling over in his grave after this ruling. It's despicable that they could just skirt the NCAA and go right to a court that is favorable to their program. Horrible ruling. Horrible.
0: It's a joke, man. And the whole thing with the mental health aspect,
2: right,
0: like that's been brought up. If you really think about that, are we saying that Sorsby had no chance to resist the urge to bet? He just had no chance. He's got this mental health issue. He has no chance. Like, everybody with a mental health issue is just firing.
2: They're blaming gambling. It's gambling's fault. Okay,
0: or like, right. Everybody gambling with anxiety. Everybody with anxiety is building a same game parlay as we speak. Like, what are we talking about right now? And now there's thought of, hey, Texas Tech still has a chance to do the right thing. They should not be using this player, Sorsby, this season. Well, don't hold your breath on that one, because on Thursday, Texas Tech, their upper brass, like the athletic director, head football coach, university president, they released a 21-minute video.
2: Yeah.
0: And they're just like standing behind Sorsby, like, nothing to see here. Like, yo, why are you looking at us? Like, we're the bad guys over here. So they're not going to do anything. I still, this is where it stands right now. I can't imagine this guy is playing for Texas Tech this season. Something's going to happen. where he's just not on a football field. He shouldn't be. He doesn't belong there. Last quote I'll give you. Georgia Athletic Director Josh Brooks. He told ESPN this. I think it's important that we as institutions fight for the integrity of the game. We cannot continue to let state courts dictate eligibility. We must stand up for what's right. This isn't right. If we can't agree on this, I don't know what we can agree on. That's very well said. And the Big 12, they do have some power. They can issue sanctions against Texas Tech. So we'll see if they do that. There's a lot of heat on them to do so. But, yeah, I just don't think – I don't think he's going to be on a football field. I know that's where it stands right now. But there was a curveball this week that allows him to be on. I think something's going to happen. I can't imagine he's playing.
3: 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Let's go places.
4: It is Championship Saturday, the day every team has been waiting for, and we may have saved the prettiest day weather-wise for today. Good morning from Jack Cook Field in Huntington, West Virginia, on the campus of Marshall University. Fred Persinger alongside Daniel Woods. Luke Wiggs will be the third member of our broadcast team here this morning. And Daniel, we could not ask for a prettier day to play championship baseball.
5: Blue skies, warm weather, not a whole lot of wind blowing out to center field. I will take this every single day of the week when it comes to playing for a state championship, and I have to imagine the teams between the lines feel the same way.
4: No doubt, and those teams are the number four seeded Titans of Gilmer County. They come into the ball game here this morning with a record of 28-7 under the tutelage of Jacob Wolf. They won a state championship back in 2001, 25 years ago, when they defeated the Fayetteville Pirates in the championship game 4-3. Fayetteville, of course, no longer a high school consolidation with Oak Hill and Mount Hope. For the number three seeded and home team Sherman Tide of Seth, West Virginia, 26-9 on the season under head coach Jeremiah Petrie's tutelage. Should be a good one. Remy Huffman will take the mound for Gilmer County here this morning. And for the Tide, Sherman will go with Brady Perdue, and those will be the two guys on the hill. But this is an all-hands-deck day because everyone, if you've got innings left and they need you, you just may find yourself with the baseball in your hands and seeing if you can't help your team win a Class Single-A state championship. Daniel Woods had an opportunity to speak with both head coaches. We'll join the conversation there. When we return, you're listening to High School Championship Baseball on Metro News, the voice of West Virginia.
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5: Now joined by Sherman head coach Jeremiah Petrie. And coach, you've talked about it all week. This is the first appearance for this team since 1990. You've made it to Championship Saturday. What's the feeling like as you get ready for this game?
10: It's pretty electric right now. We've been hearing from fans all day yesterday and all day this morning about how they're going to show up today. And it's been electric. The kids are excited. They're ready to go.
5: As far as preparing these guys for this moment, for a game as big as this, what has the last couple of days since that semifinal win looked like?

0: I mean, a lot of studying on the other team, figuring things out, keeping their head on straight, and we're just trying to tell them play to get a game. I mean, it's a game they played their whole life.
1: You used Luke Delaney in the first two games on the mound. Who do you go with today, and what are you looking for from them?
0: We're going to start Brady Perdue on the mound today, then we're going to go with the staff and see how we go.
1: As far as getting ready for this Gilmer County team, what stands out about the Titans and what they're able to do?
0: They put the ball in play. I mean, they're a very solid team. They're coached well. We're expecting them, I mean, hit just like we're going to hit and make it a good ball game.
1: You guys have just been, I think, one of the most consistent teams in this tournament. Where does that come from with this group?
0: A lot of commitment to, you know, we work in the off season real hard. The boys put a lot of time in. They stay late. They come early. It's just staying consistent, being on time and doing their jobs.
1: You've talked about it pretty extensively that this group was successful in Little League. They've built up, they've developed, and now they're ready to go win a championship. So what's it been like to see this group come together like this?
0: It's been amazing. I mean, you can see Little League pitchers of them all the way up and see their names keep popping up from story to story. It's just been amazing. It's a great thought there.
1: And then for the community to have a day like this, to already see the crowd that you're going to have today like you have the first couple of days, what does this mean to the Sherman High School community?
0: I think it means everything. I mean, this is what we're for. We don't have any college teams. You know, we don't have any big colleges there to root for. It's Sherman baseball, Scott baseball, Vane baseball. You know, there's three county schools. I mean, we're always come out and support each other.
1: All right, Coach, thanks and good luck.
0: Thank you.
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1: Our pregame coverage continues for the West Virginia Class A High School Baseball Championship on Metro News. The voice of West Virginia now joined by Gilmer County head coach Jacob Wolf. And coach, you've talked about it being an alum of this program and somebody that's been around Gilmer County baseball for a long time. What does it mean for the program to be back in a championship game like this?
9: It means a lot. We've worked for this for quite a while now, and you know, it was the goal whenever you're doing flex days in October and November, and here we are, and you know, it was a goal.
1: You and your guys have talked about being in the state tournament last year, coming up short of the goal. Now to close that out and come out with a win today, you know, what would that feeling be like?
9: Completing a book, you know, completing a chapter. We were a little bit ahead of schedule last year. I feel like that was not where, you know, we were hoping to get there, of course, and we were excited to be there, but realistic expectations might not have been to get there quite yet. So we were a little bit ahead of schedule last year. I think we're right where we need to be this year.
1: Who gets the ball today, and what are you expecting from him?
9: We're going to have Remy Huffman on the mound. He's tough. He's a bulldog. He's a lot like a Greg Maddux. He's not going to blow you away with any kind of speed. He's going to put it where it needs to be. They're going to hit the ball. We're going to have our best defense behind him. And he's not going to get rattled. I mean, if he does, it'd be the first time all year. So,
1: how do you carry over the momentum from the two games that you've had so far where you have looked pretty convincing out there?
9: Just don't change anything. Tell them, you know, we've been working on the same thing, the same swings. We worked on it yesterday. We were lucky enough to get a practice field down here and work in the cages and get some swings in. And the boys looked really good and really solid and just keeping the same mentality going.
1: And then what does it mean for the Gilmer County High School community to see this group come together, make this run, and be one step away from a championship?
9: That's everything. I mean, we're a tiny little town, and, you know, I think the community's completely behind us, and they're excited, and hopefully we're going to be coming home with a trophy and having a nice little party this evening.
1: All right, Coach, thanks for the time.
9: Thank you.
10: There you go. That is head coach Jacob Wolf of Gilmer County. As we mentioned, Gilmer County won their title in 2001. For the Sherman Tide of Seth, they have not won a state baseball championship. They played for one back in 1990. When they were a Class AA ball club, and they lost to Independence in the championship game. So this is almost brand new territory, certainly brand new territory for this coaching staff and all of these players. And Daniel, probably a lot of their families as well don't even remember that 1990 game.
11: Well, let me tell you how long ago that game was. Got a little tidbit on this, and maybe this is a slightly embarrassing moment, but I'm going to put it on air right here. Our very own Dave Wilson was telling me that in the semifinals of that state tournament, Independence got to that championship game by beating St. Mary's, and an elementary school-aged Dave Wilson was the bat boy for that St. Mary's team. So that's how long ago that was in 1990 for the Sherman team to be back. They've got a great opportunity here today, but so does Gilmer County, a program that's hungry for a title as well.
10: What scares me is I was on the broadcast, so I was not in elementary school at that time. I'm looking forward to this game. I think it has the makings for an outstanding ball game for Gilmer County to get here. They had to beat Greater Beckley, and they beat them in a slugfest 10-3, and then the number one seed in this tournament, the St. Joe Irish of Huntington, they were number one. Gilmer County knocked them off 8-4 to make it to the title game. For Sherman, they got through Madonna, and then they shut out a very good Pendleton County ball club 3-0 back on Thursday. So, again, Sherman and Gilmer County, a couple of teams that I think without question figured they would be in this title game, and we certainly look forward to calling the action for you today on the Metro News Radio Network. We'll be back with the start of the game after this.
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10: Welcome back to Jack Cook Field, Huntington, West Virginia. This is our seventh day of having baseball on the campus of Marshall University and the final day with all four championships coming up. After our game, it will be the Class AA title game, the number four Logan Wildcats against the number two Frankfort Falcons. And then this evening, around 5:30, we get the start of the AAA title game, number four Ripley against number two St. Albans. And our nightcap tonight is the game that features a number one seed for the first of the three, four games, number one George Washington against number two Morgantown. And who knows how these games are going to go, but on paper it would seem that we will save the best for last with GW and Morgantown. Sherman against the Gilmer County Titans. The Tide will be the home team on the scoreboard here at Jack Cook Field. And they will look this way as far as that outfield and infield goes defensively for the Sherman Tide. In the outfield, Oliver Harless, Luke Tulaney, Oliver Harless will be in left field. That's right. And in right field will be Chase Southern for the Sherman Tide. Around the infield, John Aaron Sechrist, Elijah Jeffrey, and Colby Adkins. Braden Hamrick is over at first. Avery Skeens behind the plate. And Brady Perdue is on the mound. And the first pitch is called strike one. Tyler Ratliff, Colton Hobart, and Jacob Stewart, the first three batters for Gilmer County here this morning. Behind the plate, Matt Fergill. Next pitch is going to be high. 2-1. Matt Fergill at first is Chuck Ratliff. Over at second, Roberto Patterson and Isaac Lewis rounds it out

0: mission continues here this morning. 1-1 the count on Colton Hulbert. Hulbert to shortstop, a junior, hitting 458 on the season. One down in the inning. Next pitch. Ball three. Matt Fergill behind the plate where his dad, longtime SSAC official, Pat Fergill, called many games. We lost Pat a couple of years ago. This one outside, and that's the 3-0 count. Brady Perdue, 4-3 on the season, a 4.51 earned run average. Next pitch is high. This one lifted on foul and going to be out of play.
1: Hulbert's a tough out. He's spoiled a couple of good pitches here from Perdue that otherwise either would have been soft contact in play or even possibly a strikeout.
0: Next pitch for Hulbert. Swung on and missed. Strike three. So two up, two down for Brady Perdue, and that'll bring up the third place hitter, Jacob Stewart. Senior third baseman hitting 333 on the season. Bats from the right side.
1: Be interested to see how these Gilmer County hitters react to Perdue, just because if you've watched the Sherman team in this tournament already, he's incredibly different from Tulaney.
0: Ball one, low and outside.
1: Tulaney's lefty, throwing mid-80s, which is about as hard as we've seen in the single-A tournament.
0: This one is fouled back. And it's 1-1.
1: And with Perdue, you've got more of a soft-tossing right-hander. He's up in the high

0: introduced, I think, through the dimensions. This one called strike three. So, absolutely zero problems for Brady Purdue. Three up, three down here in the top of the first inning. No runs, no hits, no errors, no one left on base. We'll head to the bottom of the first inning. No score in the ball game. High school state championship baseball on Metro News, the voice of West Virginia.
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0: Back at Jack Cook Field, Fred Persinger alongside Daniel Woods with Luke Wiggs on our single-A championship broadcast here this morning. Remy Huffman will be on the mound for the blue and red-clad Titans of Gilmer County. Remy 8-0 on the season, a very impressive 1.95 earned run average for the youngster. He's accumulated 41 strikeouts, given up 20 walks, allowed 18 runs, 13 of them are earned. Our Thrasher group, three keys to the game.
6: Well, I think for both of these teams, you've got programs that have not played for a state title in quite a few years, so I think you need to do not allow the moment to be too big. With Luke Delaney taking a ball here, 1-0 from Huffman, do not allow the moment to be too big. For Gilmer County, keep swinging the bats. You have put up a lot of runs in this tournament. That next pitch high to Delaney, 2-0. So for Gilmer County, keep the momentum going at the plate. Keep swinging a hot bat. And then for Sherman, stay consistent. They have been so steady through their first two games with that pitch missing high, 3-0. Just stay steady. Keep doing what you're doing. They have had great at-bats 1 through 9, and that is really a big part of why Sherman is here. So for both teams, don't allow the moment to be too big. For Gilmer County, keep swinging a hot bat, and for Sherman, stay consistent.
0: Remy Huffman is on four pitches going to walk Luke Delaney. And we have our first base runner of the morning, and for Sherman, that will bring up Elijah Jeffrey, the shortstop hitting .356 on the season.
6: Those are your Thrasher three keys. The Thrasher group, supporting clients and communities with architecture, engineering, and field services consulting.
0: So Remy Huffman off to probably a start he didn't expect. Elijah Jeffrey, he looks him back, and Delaney scampers back to first. No throw. This time, Jeffrey squares the bunt, pulls it back, and takes the ball. So five straight balls thrown by the starting pitcher. And they have to settle in.
6: Absolutely.
0: You know the nerves are there. State championship game. I don't care if you're undefeated on the season and have the very impressive earned run average that Remy Huffman has. The next pitch, inside, ball two.
6: And you look at what this Gilmer County team has done in the tournament so far. You've gotten great pitching performances from both Colton Holbert and Roddick Page. Neither of them available as a result of pitch count in this game, with both of them having gone over 50 pitches in the semifinal.
0: Next pitch, going to be a call, strike one. So the first six pitches were balls, and the seventh pitch right on the corner. And Mr. Fergill calls it strike one. So 2-1 the count on the shortstop. Elijah Jeffrey, next pitch outside, ball three.

0: and Remy Huffman in danger of putting the first two players on via walks.
1: Yeah, Huffman, you need to just get something across here. 3-1 count. You've already walked one on four pitches.
0: There you go. That's a strike two.
1: Just a little get me over at 72. Interesting, you know, Jacob Wolf said Huffman's not going to blow anything by these guys. That fastball is topping out right around 72 miles per hour. So if he can throw it for strikes, it'll keep guys off balance.
0: This one swung on and tapped or hit foul down the right field side out of play. Count remains full at 3-2. The runner down at first is Luke Tulaney.
1: The Sherman team has seen some hard throwers in the tournament already. So, you know, if these guys, it's just muscle memory. They're timed up for that harder fastball. And if Huffman can start spotting it, that very well may be an advantage.
0: On the base path, Tulaney is 34-35. He will trot down the second with the second base on balls. This one to Elijah Jeffrey. So two walks, and that'll bring up Braden Hamrick, the slugging first baseman. He's hitting 358 on the season with 39 RBI. He's hit a couple of home runs this season. Bats from the left side for the Tide of Sherman. This one lets it go by for ball one. And a visit to the mound, Jacob Wolf.
1: You hate to be doing this 12 pitches into an outing, but you look at the rest of the staff for this Gilmer County team, you're going to be without Page and without Holbert, but there are other guys that have certainly been productive on the mound for them. Both of the Stewarts, that's Seth Stewart and Jacob Stewart, have thrown innings this year, have multiple appearances. You've got Lex Grogg out in left field that has come in and had good outings for Jacob Wolf, as well as Troy Woodford, who is not in the starting lineup today. So obviously you give Huffman the ball in the state championship game because you think he can go get outs for you. He has a sub-2 ERA and an 8-0 record for a reason. But you can't walk the tightrope in the state championship game. And if he doesn't have it, Jacob Wolf has options to go to.
0: So hitter number three will stand in with the first two runners, and this is ball two. Braden Hamrick, first baseman, hitting 358. Tulaney is at second. Jeffrey is over at first. And here is ball three. Right now, out on the mound, Remy Huffman just trying to find himself. He's stretching. He's tucked his uniform shirt into the pants. He's walked around the mound. He's adjusted the hat. Just looking for a strike. He does not want to walk. The base is loaded here in the bottom of the first inning. The pitch. And call strike one on the outside corner.
1: Anything that's going to get some confidence for you here is what you're looking for. And if you're Hamrick, you can still sit back. Be careful. If he makes a mistake pitch, drive it somewhere.
0: 3-1 the count. And the bases are loaded on three straight walks for the Sherman Tide. Well, if you're Jacob Wolf, you can't wait too long.
1: Right.
0: You've paid a visit. You usually have two more. That's right. You get three visits before you have to take the pitcher out. A change from last year. And we go to the cleanup hitter, Avery Skeens. Avery hitting 315 on the season. Bases are loaded. Nobody out. No score when the bottom of the first. The first pitch is ball inside.
1: You've already got the infield in here for Gilmer County. They're well aware of the weight of this scenario now. You just need to adjust.
0: This one is fouled back out of play. 18 pitches, 13 balls, and 5 strikes.
1: And you feel for the kid because this is the biggest moment of his high school playing career, and there's going to be butterflies, there's going to be nerves, but you wonder how long Jacob Wolf holds on.
0: Next pitch, low and away. The count is 2-1. Nowhere to put him. Bases are loaded.
1: And I see Jacob Wolf down there at the top of those dugout steps on the first base side. He's already looking antsy.
0: Yeah, he's kind of swaying back and forth. Got his left hand up to his chin. That's ball three. bending over at the waist now. He said, please, get me an out. Please get me an out. Bases loaded. Tulaney, Jeffrey, Hamrick on the bags. Avery Skeens at home plate with a count of 3-1. Remy Huffman is ready. Here is the pitch. And it is high and away. Ball four. And one run is in the inning. The first four hitters have all taken a walk.
1: And I think that's going to be it.
0: Well, you have to make the change. It's just one of those things right now. Remy Huffman started the game. He does not last even a third of an inning. Just cannot get. He cannot get the ball across the plate. And they're going to bring in Jacob Stewart. Stewart, the third baseman. He will be your new pitcher.
1: And I'll give you the line here on Stewart. This will be his 10th pitching appearance. The senior has a 6.18 earned run average, a 1-0 record, so he's only taken one decision, has allowed 15 earned runs, 18 runs in total over 17 innings of work. He struck out 15 and walked 13. So you go to a veteran here, you replace Huffman with a senior in Jacob Stewart, who has been around this program, has been through a lot of big games for Gilmer County. Maybe that line on the season, the ERA over 6, isn't the most aesthetic, but I have a feeling Jacob Wolf looks at him as a guy that he can trust and be unflappable in the moment, somebody that's going to go out, try to put the ball in the zone and get some outs here.
0: Well, that's the key. He just needs somebody to throw strikes. You face four hitters and you walk all four of them. You trail 1-0. Bases are still loaded. You need an out-getter right now. Simple enough. I would think this would be a simple switch with Stewart coming to the mound and Remy Huffman going to third, but we'll double check it.
1: It looks like Huffman went to the dugout and grabbed a first baseman's glove.
0: Well, maybe.
1: So he's going to first, and I believe that pushes Brody Bell over to third.
0: So some switches here in the bottom of the first inning. Bases remain loaded. Nobody out. 1-0. And the first pitch from Jacob Stewart is a ball. Brady Perdue, the hitter, the opposing pitcher. Well, he's got to be loving this. First pitch, a strike. Count evens at 1-1. Pitch gets away from the catcher, and run trying to score from third is going to be called out. Boy, great job by the catcher, Dallas Goodrich, to jump all over that pitch that got by him, and they get the out at home plate. Nice job.
1: Yeah, that was tremendous work from Goodrich. Got back to it quickly, and Jacob Stewart covered very well, and they had the runner dead to rights. And I will say, I gave the folks at home, I have to apologize, gave you Seth Stewart's stat line for the season, not Jacob Stewart's. We'll update that here in a second.
0: Next pitch from Jacob Stewart is high and outside. Ball two.
1: Stewart, a guy you don't mind going to here. 11th appearance. He's 5-2 with a 1.97 earned run average on the year. He's thrown 32 innings and struck out 38.
0: Ready to go, and this one is lifted high into left field. Going back, coming over, the left fielder makes the catch, but will not be in time, as tagging up and coming home will be Braden Hamrick. So two runs have scored here in the bottom of the first inning. And a runner remains down at second in Avery Skeens.
1: This has been a nice job from Stewart to mitigate the damage at the very least. You get the bounce off the backstop and a nice play by Goodrich to get that runner coming home. And then you give up the run of the sacrifice fly, but I think this early you'll trade that for an out.
0: His first pitch from Jacob Stewart is popped foul down the right field side, and coming in to make the catch is Tyler Ratliff. So it wasn't good, but it could have been a lot worse. We have played one complete inning here at Jack Cook Field in Huntington. At the end of the one inning, it is Sherman 2, Gilmer nothing. High school state championship baseball on Metro News, the voice of West Virginia.
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0: Well, we head to the top of the second inning. Luke Wiggs, third member of our team.
7: Well, guys, as you would imagine, when the bases were walk loaded, it was just a completely silent Gilmer County dugout that erupted with an incredible cheer when they got the final out of the inning. And I thought it was a pretty poignant moment.
0: This first one grounded out to left field on the ground by Roddick Page, the designated hitter. Big freshman hitting 495 and has had a heck of a tournament. Continue, Luke.
7: Well, Remington Huffman obviously was taken out of the game, put at first base. He came off the field as everyone kind of huddled together and apologized to his team and said, guys, I just could not find the zone. They all picked him up. They all said, we got you there, and we'll get everybody for the rest of the game. So Gilmer County went from just complete silence to having all of their energy back in a moment's notice.
0: Yeah, good point. That's team chemistry among this ball club that, as we've mentioned, has been together for a while. You love to see that thing. Ball one to Dallas Goodrich, the sophomore catcher, with a runner down at first. This one hit off the bat, unintentional swing, and they get the force out down at second on Roddick Page, but running down the first base with a lot of speed, Dallas Goodrich, the catcher, is going to be safe. It was close, but he's safe.
1: That was always going to be hard to turn two on. You had that bounce on a check swing over to the first baseman, Hamrick, who almost had to throw through the runner. He's a lefty over there at first, so it was a tough angle for him to throw over to Jeffrey at short, but they got the force play. It was a little awkward trying to get the relay back to first. The second baseman, Atkins, ended up covering first, and it was just a little bit late.
0: So Dallas Goodrich is down at first with one out in the inning. That'll bring up Remy Huffman. Remy Huffman, the first baseman now, and looks at a call, strike one.
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0: Call strike two.
1: I think here, if you're Gilmer County, you, like Luke said, you get your energy back. It's still just a two-run game. Get some traffic on the base paths.
0: That's from swing and miss. Foul tip in the glove, and that is two outs in the inning. And strikeout number three for Brady Perdue. They'll bring up Brody Beal. Brody now the third baseman, started at first. Sophomore hitting 292 on the season. Brody stands in to look at Brady. Pitch is low and outside. Throw down to second. Not in time. Nice slide that time by Dallas Goodrich. Kind of slide around the tag and safe down at second.
1: And Jeremiah Petrie's come out of the third base dugout. I think he might want the umpires to take another look at this.
0: They're going to challenge it awfully early, in my opinion, to get a challenge. But, hey, you got two. You don't know that you'll get a chance to use them all. Why not? So they're going to challenge the call down at second. BSN Sports presents the instant replay coverage. Of course, you can challenge. The head coach gets two per game. And they're going to challenge that the runner down at second, Dallas Goodwich, who was called safe on the field, was out. The call on the field is considered correct, and you have to have enough video proof to overturn it. We've seen it go both ways, Daniel.
1: We have, and there's three outcomes that you get. Either the call stands, which is, frankly, there's not enough evidence to overturn it. The call is overturned, which is them saying, It was incorrect on the field, and we have proof of it. Or the call is confirmed, which is the call is correct on the field, and we have proof of it. So three possible outcomes here. Again, the assumption is that the call on the field is correct. And I'm looking at the replay here in the booth. I don't think he ever tagged the runner. It's the second baseman, Atkins, that takes the throw. And he grabbed it, turned with a slap tag. I don't think he ever made contact with Dallas Goodrich.
0: Well, let's find out. That was a short review.
8: After review at second base, the call is confirmed. Safe.
0: So the call was confirmed, which Dallas Goodrich is safe down at second. So runner in scoring position with two down in the inning, and that will bring up Brody Beal, the sophomore third baseman, hitting .292 on the season. Umpires getting together to make sure they all have everything.
1: I think they're confirming the status of things, the count, the outs. So you've got a 2-0 count here on Beal.
0: I'll make it a 3-0 count. How in the world do we have a 3-0 count if they challenge that call? Because it's got to be done in 20 seconds. There's a call strike. Not sure they ever had a count on Beal, did they?
1: Well, there would have been at least one pitch for Goodrich to run on.
0: So that would have been the one that doesn't make any difference because he's grounded out to short, and it gets right over the glove of the shortstop, and sliding home will be Dallas Goodrich. Elijah Jeffrey had the beat on it, but it just took a hop right over his glove, and safe down at first is Brody Beal, and Dallas Goodrich has cut the lead in half.
1: Yeah, that was a tough hop that it took on Jeffrey. Was having to move to his left. I think probably got himself sped up a little bit too much. It short-hopped him and went right over the glove about waist high. This is exactly the kind of inning you needed right now if you're Gilmer County. Get some traffic on the base path. Try to scratch one back. And right now you can tie it with that runner down there at first.
0: I thought it was a bad hop. The official score has given him an error. Ball one, the count to Lex Grog. So 2-1 our score now as Dallas Goodrich came home from second. Next pitch is even at 1-1 to Lex Grog. Lexington is his full first name. Goes by Lex. Junior left fielder. Next pitch swung on and hit high in the air to right field, drifting back. Settling under it is Chase Southern for the third out of the inning. But a productive inning for the Gilmer County Titans. They score one run on one hit, one error, and one left on base. We played an inning and a half. Your score, Sherman 2, Gilmer County 1. High school state championship baseball on Metro News, the voice of West Virginia.
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1: It'll be Harless, Atkins, and Southern, hitters 7, 8, and 9 here in the bottom of the second inning. And the first pitch is high for ball one. So Jacob Stewart came in, settled things down for the Titans. Seeming like he's in a pretty good groove. This one on a line shot down to third, and a great catch by Brady Beal. As Brody Beal, rather, just leaned down and swiped it out of the air.
0: That gets underneath his glove. It's probably extra bases. That was struck well, and I don't think the left fielder, Grog, was going to have time to get over to cut it off. Plus, Harless has good speed, so that's really a nice momentum play there for Gilmer County to start off this second. Some hard contact, but now Jacob Stewart can rest a little easier knowing he's got some great defense behind him.
1: And Colby Adkins looks at strike one. Colby, the second baseman, hitting 293 on the season. One down in the inning, 2-1. Sherman leading Gilmer County. We're in the bottom of the second. Next pitch is low and inside. One and one to count. Colby Adkins. Here's the pitch from Stewart, and calls strike two. So Jacob Stewart, kind of in a rhythm out on that mound, gets the ball, and he looks in. He's ready to go. Here's the next pitch, and this is way outside. Ball two. Outfield shallow and straight away. Infield just about medium depth and straight away as well. This one hit on the ground to the second baseman, scoops and throws it over to first in plenty of time. We've got two down in the inning.
0: And I'm sure you can hear with the crowd noise that Gilmer County has very quickly regained the energy that it had at the beginning of this game, between getting the run across the board in the top half of the second. Now the way that Stewart has come in, kind of settled the waters.
1: Chase Southern, right fielder, will stand in, hit slowly on the ground to the first baseman, and the first baseman, Remy Huffman, will take it himself. So 1-2-3 inning for Jacob Stewart. No runs, no hits, no errors. We have played two here in Huntington. Your score remains Sherman 2, Gilmer 1. High school state championship baseball on Metro News, the voice of West Virginia.
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0: GoMart, founded in West Virginia and proud to support its schools, athletes, and communities. Supporting the state high school championships, GoMart celebrates the spirit that brings us together. 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
1: Well, the three hitters for the Gilmer County Titans, it'll be 9-1-2 as we head to the top of the third. Seth Stewart, senior center fielder, will get his first shot at the plate here in the top of the third. I know this is the, quote, small school state championship, but this is the best crowd we've had all week.
0: Absolutely, and I'm expecting to see good crowds as the day goes on. We know that Logan's going to bring a big group. But I'll tell you what, I think it's going to be hard to beat this one. This is phenomenal.
1: It really is a great crowd. Both schools well represented. First pitch to Seth Stewart is outside for ball one. Next pitch, high. Ball two. So Seth Stewart and Gilmer County now being patient at the plate. The next pitch is high, ball three from Brady Perdue, 3-0 the count. In danger of walking his first batter. Next to Reddy, rocks and fires. Here's the pitch. Call, strike one.
0: And looking at the numbers on the season, you know, Perdue is liable to give out some free passes. Has walked 40 in 40 and a third innings coming into today.
1: Next pitch, call, strike two. Counts full. It's 3-0, and now it's full at 3-2. The payoff pitch from Brady Perdue. And it's outside, ball four. First walk of the ball game by Perdue. Seth Stewart will go down, and that'll turn the lineup over. Tyler Ratliff, the junior right fielder, will stand in. He walked his first time up. I'm sorry, he grounded back to the pitcher.
0: And Jeremiah Petrie said before the game, you know, they're giving Perdue the ball, but he knows outside of Luke Delaney, he's got the entire staff behind him. So I wonder, you know, how deep they expect Perdue to go. Obviously, he's been sharp to this point. You give out that first walk, you get into the third inning, wonder when that fatigue starts to set in.
1: Well, the first pitch to Tyler Ratliff is a call, strike one. Runner down at first is Seth Stewart. The next pitch is outside. Runner goes and throwing down. Got him. Nice throw. Almost a perfect throw by Avery Skeens. And are we going to get this one challenged?
0: And Jacob Wolf went right to the third base umpire, Isaac Lewis.
1: So this one will be reviewed. And again, it's going to be safe out call. Video replay sponsored by BSN Sports. And this will be the first used by Jacob Wolf. Jeremiah Petrie of Seth used one back in the first inning. So each team down to their one challenges.
0: Right, and worth noting, the rule is not you get a challenge correct, you get it back. It's if you go two for two, you get a third. So Sherman is not going to get a third challenge, and Gilmer County, if it doesn't get this one right, is not going to get the third one either. And to me, on first glance, it's a great throw from Skeens. And I look at it here, I don't necessarily, at least on the first view, see evidence to overturn it. And we got the center field angle as well. Doesn't look, again, like indisputable evidence to me. This is, to me, one of those calls where it's very important that the call on the field is out, because you have to indisputably say he was safe. And with two camera angles, one from home plate and one from center field, I don't know that I see that evidence clearly.
1: All right, just keep the record moving now. You said the last time he didn't touch him.
0: I'm one for one.
1: No. He was called safe, and you said he didn't see him touching him, so it was not overturned.
0: Right. I said the call on the field was right, and it was.
1: Where would that part come from? He never touched him.
0: The tag missed.
1: Okay, then the call on the field was, in your eyes, wrong.
0: I'm confused.
1: I've known that for a while then.
0: Well,
1: I'll tell you this. They are taking much longer with this look at the video than they did the first time.
0: They are.
1: And again, I like that part. They want to get it right. It's nowhere near what you see in college baseball or Major League Baseball. These guys, they go over to the video monitor that is set up right down at the end of the Sherman dugout on the right field side, toward right field, and they look and look and look. And this has been really the longest replay we've had all week.
0: It is. And to your point about this being the highest level of look that you can get on it, it's Marshall's home stadium. This is the replay setup for
1: good.
0: Marshall. It's, you can tell because there's a big Sun Belt Conference logo slapped right on the side of the screen.
1: All right, here we go. The officials have looked and made their decision. And let's find out if it's upheld or overturned.
5: After further review, the ruling at second base is confirmed.
1: He was out. So the call on the field is two for two. Both times, ironically, it's been a play down at second base.
0: It has, and you know, both teams have challenged those plays down at second. Both teams have seen the call stand up, and you know, there's something to that, I think, when it comes to these umpiring crews for the state tournament. You're supposed to get
1: pretty good.
0: The best umpires in the state of West Virginia, particularly for a state championship game, and I think there's something to back that when you look down and say they're 2-for-2 on these challenges.
1: Next pitch, swing and a miss, strike three. So Ratliff goes down swinging. That's out number two here in the top of the third. Strikeout number four in the ball game for Gilmer County. Or for Seth, rather. Sherman Tide of Seth, West Virginia from Boone County. First pitch to Colton Holbert is a strike. Nobody on, two out in the inning. Call strike two.
0: And Purdue has picked up some energy after getting some help from his catcher, Skeens.
1: And he does go fast. Swing and foul tip out of play. Count remains 0-2. Colton Holbert struck out his last time up in the first.
0: It really goes for both of these teams, but we've seen it a lot this week. This Sherman team really feeds off the crowd.
1: Pitch is lifted high, foul. Catcher chasing it down and will run out of room as it drops into that Gilmer County dugout. In fact, Avery Skeens, the catcher for Sherman, had to take a couple of steps down into the dugout.
0: I'll tell you what. Gilmer County is lucky in that situation.
1: No fear.
0: That they are. What I was going to say is, and Jeremiah Petrie, I think, maybe came out to have a word about this. They're lucky that Holbert wasn't called out on that, because he popped that up and in frustration spiked his bat on the first base side. That nearly came up and kneecapped Avery Skeens as he was chasing after that ball. If the bat comes up and hits Skeens there, I think there's a decent chance that Holbert would have been called out.
1: Well, Holbert stands in 0-2 of the count. Now stepping off the mound, and now we're going to have a timeout as Jacob Wolf wants to talk to Holbert, shortstop. Probably about don't throw the bat.
0: Right. I mean, he threw the bat down like he had just popped it up on the infield for the third out in the seventh. And Jacob Wolf, you could tell, was not happy. And he told Colton Holbert,
1: apologize.
0: Go apologize to the home plate umpire. And he did, and they shook hands and were ready to go.
1: Yeah, so Colton Holbert, he's coachable. Jacob Wolf said, we don't do things like that at Gilmer County, son. And I agreed. Frustration, that's the thing. This one swung on and fouled out of play again down the right field side. Hey, I get it. You're playing for a state championship. You've been here most of the week. Well, single A teams played a week ago today, their first round. There's the next pitch, swung on and fouled against the screen. The count remains 0-2.
0: That feels like a completely different decade at this point.
1: It's definitely a different tournament, I can tell you that. Used to play Thursday, Friday, Saturday. Now you play Saturday, Monday, Tuesday, Wednesday, Thursday, Friday, Saturday. Next pitch. Swung on and grounded through the hole between third and short. And safe down at first will be Holbert on the single to left field. Boy, that was patient.
0: And a good job from Holbert to bounce back from that moment of frustration where he let the emotions get the better of him. He comes in, he spoils a couple of pitches, gets something he likes on two strikes, and extends the inning.
1: Now this will bring up the third place hitter, Jacob Stewart. Jacob started over at third. He is now the pitcher of record and has done a good job since taking over for Huffman. Chokes up on the bat, turns to bunt, and pulls it back. The throw down to second, not in time. Took the first hop. Nice catch by Colby Adkins, but he couldn't get the tag down in time. And safe on the steal will be Holbert.
0: Yeah, Skeens hesitated a little bit to let that throw go, and it went to the shortstop side of the bag. Adkins did a good job snaring it and getting the tag down, but it just wasn't in time.
1: Holbert now 32 of 32 on stolen bases. We should have known. Next pitch is high and inside.
0: And I think it's interesting, after that first challenge was unsuccessful for Sherman, Luke Tulaney out in center field as soon as the safe call came in, looked to the third base dugout and was waving his coaches off, saying he was safe, don't worry about it.
1: Next pitch is low, ball three. 3-0 the count on Jacob Stewart. Colton Holbert is down at second after the single to left and then the stolen base. 2-1 ball game. Sherman on top of Gilmer County. And now taking a couple of steps off the mound is Brady Perdue. Walks around the rubber, climbs back on, and gets ready to go. 3-0 the count. Next pitch is low and outside, ball four on four straight pitches. Jacob Stewart will be at first base. And the catcher is going to walk out.
0: And here comes Jeremiah Petrie. Well, he's just stepping out to realign his defense, but this is a big spot. I mean, you've got the tying run in scoring position, and Roddick Page, who has torn the cover off the ball in this tournament, drove
1: only
0: in five.
1: Only a freshman, too.
0: He's only a freshman. He drove in five in the semifinal. So this is a situation where Brady Perdue needs to be very careful with what he's doing out there on the mound, because Roddick Page, two outs, runners going on contact. He drives something. There's a very good chance that Gilmer County has the lead in this game.
1: So Roddick Page will stand in with runners at first and second, and look at call strike one. Page singled to left field back in the second inning. 0-1, and this one is lifted high in the air in center field. Camping under it is Luke Tulaney, and Tulaney makes the easy catch. So in the inning, we had no runs on one hit, no errors, and two left on base. We played 2.5 here in Huntington with your score. Sherman 2, Gilmer 1. High school state championship baseball on Metro News, the voice of West Virginia.
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0: Hope Gas congratulates the teams for making it to the state championship. Learn more about Hope's community efforts by following them on Instagram. Good luck, teams, from everyone at Hope Gas.
1: Well, we head to the bottom of the third inning, and the score remains the same, 2-1. In favor of the Sherman Tide of Seth. They scored their first two runs in the bottom of the first. Gilmer County answered with one back in the top of the second. Gilmer County has really settled down after that sluggish first inning. And we'll go to the top of the order. Luke Tulaney, Elijah Jeffrey, and Braden Hamrick will be the first three batters for the Tide. Delaney walked on four straight pitches back in the first inning. That's from the left side. Here's the first pitch. Call, strike one. How about this job Jacob Stewart's done coming in?
0: He's been tremendous. You know, got the last two outs, gave up a sacrifice fly in the process back there in the first.
1: This one is lifted high into right field, coming in and settling under it, making the left-handed catch is Tyler Ratliff, one down in the inning.
0: Then had a 1-2-3 inning in the second. He's been strong. I mean, this has been a very solid.

0: solid way of going about things. I think for Jacob Stewart to this point, he's getting soft contact. He's not blowing these hitters away. He hasn't struck anyone out. But he's doing what Gilmer County has needed, which was somebody to come in, even things out, throw strikes, and keep the game moving.
1: Elijah Jeffrey looks at ball one, low and outside. For Gilmer County, he beat the number one seed St. Joe on semifinal Thursday, 8-4. Next pitch is low and away, ball two. For Sherman, they were in the same lower bracket with East Hardy, the reigning state champion. But East Hardy got knocked out of the tournament in the very first round by Pendleton, 8-4. And then Sherman shut out Pendleton County's Wildcats, 3-0. Ball three, 3-0 the count. Shortstop Elijah Jeffrey looks at ball four. Ball three.
0: Jeffrey's had great at-bats in this tournament. The guys at the top of that order with him, Tulaney, and Hamrick have done such a good job of setting the table. Hamrick is certainly a big run producer as well.
1: 3-1 the count. Next pitch is ball four.
0: Going to see how Stewart responds here. That's the first base runner that he's allowed. Back in the first, it was the four straight walks from Huffman. They bring in Stewart. Had a runner thrown out trying to score on a wild pitch. He got the sacrifice fly, then another fly ball. So this is the first time that he's going to have to deal with his attention being drawn somewhere else. And immediately, he looks over and throws.
1: Wants to make sure that Elijah Jeffrey stays close to first. Jeffrey on the season, 10 of 10 stolen bases. Next pitch is lifted high in the air to center field. An easy can of corn for Seth Stewart. And we got two down in the inning, and the runner remains down at first. So Braden Hamrick goes down with the fly out to center field. With a second out, that'll break up Avery Skeens, who also walked back in the first inning. Avery Skeens. With the first pitch, it's going to be low and away. Ball one. Skeens, a 315 hitter, the catcher for the Sherman Tide. The next pitch, will be called strike one on that outside corner.
0: This is a big spot for Stewart. If he can bounce back from the one-out walk, get the next two quickly, and get back to the dugout, this Gilmer County team, despite being down 2-1, has a lot of the momentum right now.
1: Next pitch line right up the middle, out of the outstretched reach of the second baseman, going over to third. The throw will follow him there, but it is high, and nice leaping catch by Brody Beal to keep the run at third. So runners at first and third as Avery Skeens lined one right back up the middle.
0: That was great base running by Elijah Jeffrey. Had the hit and run on there, and that ball was smashed up the middle. Almost ran themselves out of the inning because the second baseman, J.P. Barr, had broken towards second to cover with the runner going, and it was just hit too hard for him to get there in time. But Jeffrey very quickly able to go first to third, and now a two-out opportunity for the pitcher, Perdue.
1: Two down in the inning, runners on the corners, and Brady Perdue will stand in. Perdue flied out to left field his first time up and looks at a ball inside, ball one. So a little bit of a bind for Jacob Stewart, trying to keep that runner from scoring down at third. He'll throw over to first, not in time. In the bottom of the third inning, 2-1 our score. Sherman on top of Gilmer County. Class single A state championship game. Next pitch swung on and fouled down the left field side. It's off the wall just beyond the dugout of Sherman. What a crowd. Love this crowd.
0: Phenomenal.
1: Yeah. This one is fouled back against the screen. Strike two. So one and two the count on Brady Perdue.
0: Getting a play on there for Sherman. Runner broke from first. And you could see Perdue trying to hold up to go the other way with that pitch on the hit and run. And hit behind the runner. Just ends up

0: that he waited a little too long and didn't get the bat head to it, fouled it off.
1: 1-2 the count. Swung out and missed. Strike three. So, no damage done. And Gilmer County, easy to get out of it. So, in the inning, no runs on one hit, no errors, and two left on base. We've played two and a half. We've played three complete here at Jack Cook Field in Huntington. And your score remains Sherman 2, Gilmer 1. High school state championship baseball on Metro News, the voice of West Virginia.
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5: 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We're proud to live here, too.
1: We head to the top of the fourth inning with the score Sherman 2, Gilmer 1. Luke Wiggs down on the field.
6: Well, guys, this is the second trip to Jack Cook Field for the Sherman baseball team. They got to play here earlier in May, and it was a pretty big game against Tug Valley for a couple of different reasons, as we got to see a no-hitter in that game thrown by Luke Tulaney. The second biggest reason, though, it was the second no-hitter in as many days for a tied pitcher, because the day before, Braden Hamrick had thrown a no-hitter against Greenbrier West. Now, Purdue is dealing today as he delivers a strike there to Goodrich. You'd have to think that Hamrick's going to be the guy that Sherman would go to next if they need to.
1: Dallas Goodrich is 1-1, and this one lifted high in the air just out of the infield. Shortstop drifts back, and Elijah Jeffrey makes the easy catch. So one down in the inning, and that'll bring up Remy Huffman. Huffman went down swinging in the second inning.
7: I think Jeremiah Petry might have figured out he had a decent pitching staff when his guys didn't allow a hit for 14 straight innings.
1: Well, he does indeed. And see, some kids, again, I expected both pitchers to be a little off kilter here to start this game just because of the nature of the game that it is. Ball one on Huffman. This one lifted high in the air out to left field, and an easy time for Oliver Harless, and two quick outs here in the top of the fourth inning. So two down, and it'll bring up Brody Beal. Beal started at first. He's now playing third. And he will stand in with nobody on and two down. This one is outside, ball one. Next pitch, it'll be high, ball two. On deck is Lex Grog, a junior left fielder. Let's call strike one to Brody Beal.
7: I've liked what Purdue has done when he's fallen behind in the count. Not afraid to go in, throw a strike, get one across.
1: Next pitch is ball three.
7: He's consistently been willing to throw competitive pitches, I think, to these Gilmer County hitters is the best way to describe it.
1: Here's the pitch. And this one's hit hard on the ground of the shortstop. Elijah Jeffrey Fields throws across the diamond. Three up, three down. No runs, no hits, no errors. Nobody left on. We've played three and a half here on Huntington. Your score remains Sherman 2, Gilmer 1. High school state championship baseball on Metro News, the voice of West Virginia.
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4: It will be John Aaron Sechrist, Oliver Harless, and Colby Adkins. Hitters 6, 7, and 8 here in the bottom of the fourth. And the first pitch to John Aaron is ball outside. John Aaron flied out to the right fielder to end the first inning. Next pitch inside, ball two. Third baseman hitting 250 on the season for the Tide, and it's 3-0. So you can bet he'll be watching probably the next two. Nobody on. John Aaron Sechrist.
3: Seems like a safe bet.
4: Yeah, I would think. Here's the pitch and call strike one. So 3-1 the count. So the starting third baseman for the Tide of Sherman. The next pitch is inside, ball four.
3: First time in now three innings that Stewart's allowed a leadoff base runner, so again, we'll have to see how he looks as he goes deeper into the outing. Gave up the one-out walk and then the two-out single back in the third. Fatigue is going to be an issue, I'd imagine, on a day as hot as this one. Particularly open skies, not a lot of cloud cover.
4: They'll throw over. I think if you could have told Jacob Wolf, the head coach of Gilmer, that through the first three innings you would have given up six walks and only trailed 2-1, you'd probably take it.
3: I think absolutely right, particularly if you had added to the fact that your starting pitcher didn't get an out. That is the fact that Stewart has come in and performed as admirably as he has is an absolutely massive part of this.
4: Oliver Harless swings and misses, 0-1. John Aaron Sechrist, the runner down at first, nobody out in the inning. A Sherman Tide of Seth from Boone County. Swinging and missing. Strike two. 0-2 the count. Oliver Harless, the left fielder. Looks and misses. Call or swinging misses. Strike three. So three straight misses. That's out number one.
3: Nice bounce back right there for Seth, or for Jacob Stewart. Just went on the attack, put the ball around the zone, told Harless to come and get it, and he couldn't. So facing the bottom of the order here, you can work quickly again, get your guys back to the dugout, get another chance.
4: Hitter number eight, Colby Adkins, the second baseman. They throw over, and John Aaron Sechrist getting back. Colby Adkins grounded out to the second baseman, his first time up in the second inning. This one is low and outside, ball one. The fourth strikeout in the ballgame now for the pitching staff. That would be for Jacob Stewart. He's got four strikeouts. This one's hit hard. Down to third base. They'll go over to second in time to get the force out. No, they threw it away. It got under the glove, so the runners will come home. John Aaron Sechrist is going to slide across home plate for run number three. That ball gets by the catcher, and sliding down at third will be Colby Adkins.
3: That play was doomed from the start.

0: And that would have been the fault of Jacob Stewart.
1: That would have been. He was going to throw over to third, but Brody Beal was not even close to third, and he realized that and got the throw over there. But
0: right, they've got the infield drawn in.
1: Here's the pitch, swing and a miss. And one, 2-1 the count. So Kobe Adkins over at third. John Aaron Sechrist has scored. It's 3-1 here in the bottom of the fourth. The next pitch outside. Home plate umpire.
0: I think there was
1: saying 2-1.
0: Yeah, I think there was some confusion from Southern on what the count was, and the scoreboard says a ball and two strikes.
1: Well, that's a ball and three strikes. Now that's all that matters. Strikeout number 5 for Stewart, and out number 2 of the inning. The runner remains down at third base. We go back to the top of the order for Luke Tulaney. Tulaney looks at call strike 1. I'd say this is almost a win for Gilmer County if they only give up one run.
0: I think so. I mean, as disastrous as that play was, you throw it away, runner scores from first, and the batter gets all the way to third. I mean, that could take the wind out of your sails completely.
1: Next pitch, lifted high in the air towards center field, coming over and on the run, making the catch is Seth Stewart. And that's exactly what happens. One run on no hits, one error, and one left on base. We've played 3.5 here in Huntington, and you were played 4 complete here in Huntington. And your score, Sherman 3, Gilmer 1, high school state championship baseball on Metro News, the voice of West Virginia.
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1: Head to the top of the fifth. It will be hitters 8, 9, and 1 for the Titans. Lex Grogg will stand in and look at call strike 1. Three to one, our score. And this one hit on the ground, right back up the middle, going deep in the hole by the second baseman, but will not be able to make the throw in time. Great play by Colby Adkins. He was playing over on the, well, on the right side of second base. He got over and right behind second base. He picked the ball up and had to go in the air to throw it, and it got there just a little late. So a single by Lex Grogg to get on first.
0: That would have been the best defensive play we've seen this entire week in any of the four classes. Had a long way to go. I was surprised he even got the glove on it, let alone a chance to get the throw off.
1: Yeah, one bounce over.

0: and right on the money and just missed getting Grog, who was headed down the line. This pitch thrown behind Grog, and he is dead in the water. Great throw by Avery Skeens. And that time, Lex Grog got just a little too far off the base. They threw behind him and out one in the inning.
1: I think you've got to be frustrated here if you're Gilmer County, because base runners have been at a premium in this game. That was just your third hit, and it's the second time that you've lost somebody on the base paths because you had Stewart caught stealing back in the third. And the way Purdue's rolling along, you just don't know how many more guys you're going to get on base.
0: Ball to the count on Seth Stewart, the ninth place hitter. Tyler Ratliff, the leadoff hitter, is on deck. One down in the inning. The next pitch, swung on and missed. Strike two.
1: And Purdue has been able to build some momentum off of big defensive plays like that. We saw it in the third. I'd expect that he's going to try to do the same here.
0: Strike two, and two and two the count now. Seth Stewart hitting 247. He walked back in the third. This one swung on a miss. Strike three.
1: And Purdue's rolling along right at his typical rate. Coming in today, it struck out 41 and 40 and a third, so right around one per inning. He's got five here with two outs in the fifth, and it has served him well attacking the zone.
0: Back to the top of the order, Tyler Ratliff, the right fielder. He is 0 for 2, grounded back to the pitcher in the first inning, struck out in the third. Tyler Ratliff hitting 340 on the season. Call strike. So Brady Purdue doesn't get shook. This one hit on a line into left field. Going to drop in front of Oliver Harless for the single. And the runner will be down at first with two down in the inning.
1: Nice job there from Ratliff. Just took a pitch in the zone. Didn't try to do too much with it. Knew I get on base. We extend this inning. We get some guys that I know can hit behind me coming up with Holbert and potentially Stewart. And why not?
0: Colbert singled to left his last time up, was stranded down at second. Struck out back in the first. He's one for two. First pitch is outside, ball one. Two down in the inning, runner down at first and Tyler Ratliff. And it is a 3-1 ball game in favor of Sherman. From the top of the fifth inning, swung on and lifted high in the air towards the right field. Center fielder is going to come over, but the right fielder will make the catch. So, in the inning, no runs on one hit, no error, and one left on base. We've played four and a half here in Huntington. Your score remains Sherman 3, Gilmer County 1. High school state championship baseball on Metro News, the voice of West.
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1: Chick-fil-A and its 18 West Virginia owner-operators salute the more than 86,000 boys and girls that participate in scholastic sports in our state. Chick-fil-A recognizes that participation in high school sports helps to develop leadership and teamwork skills that prepare each participant for life, the same values that Chick-fil-A and your community shares.
0: Elijah Jeffrey, Braden Hamrick, and Avery Skeen, hitters 2, 3, and 4, will be the first three up for the Sherman Tide here in the bottom of the fifth. They lead it 3-1. And Jacob Stewart ready for another inning on the mound. He's done a great job since taking over for

0: Danny Huffman with nobody out in the first. It's the first pitch to Elijah Jeffrey, and it's a call, strike one. The next pitch, swung on, strike two. 0-2 the count to the shortstop. Elijah Jeffrey, who is 0-for-0, he's been on twice with walks. The next pitch swung on, and it gets away from the catcher, but not far enough. And a nice throw down to first by Dallas Goodrich for the strikeout and the first out in the inning. So the sixth strikeout in the ball game for Elijah Jeffrey. Compare that to six walks given up by the pitching staff combined of Gilmer County. First pitch, low and on the ground, ball one to Braden Hamrick. At the top of the fifth inning, and strike one to Hamrick. This one fouled down the right field side. Strike two.
1: I think it's going to be interesting to see what this Sherman team does now with the heart of the order coming up in the fifth. Stewart, I'm going to give a ton of credit to, was not responsible for that run in the fourth. That comes into the air. He's only given up one hit in this game. Sherman has scored three runs with one hit.
0: This one just kind of placed out on the ground to shortstop. The throw across is good. Nice play by Colton Holbert. We got two down in the inning.
1: You're at a point, I think, right now where if you're Gilmer County, you need to be much more worried about going out and getting some runs off of Brady Perdue than you are about what Jacob Stewart's doing out there, because he has given you everything that you could possibly ask for. Sherman has scored three runs on a bases-loaded walk, a sacrifice fly, and an error.
0: Avery Skeens, the catcher, will stand in. Avery walked back in the first inning. He was the fourth of four straight walks. And then he singled to center back in the third. He steps out of the box while Goodrich and Stewart trying to get together on the signs. Two down in the inning. We're in the bottom of the fifth. Swung on and fouled back and out of play. 0-1 the count to Avery Skeens.
1: Skeens has done a nice job in this game. Obviously drew the bases loaded walk, that single, the only hit off of Stewart, and he worked that count well, made Stewart throw him some pitches, and then just drove something back up the middle.
0: This one is hit high in the air, drifting back second baseman, and settling under it and making the catch is JP Bear. It's three up, three down, no runs, no hits, no errors, nobody left on. We have played five complete here in Huntington, and your score remains Sherman 3, Gilmer County 1, high school state championship baseball on Metro News, the voice of West Virginia.
2: 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Another checkered flag for the books. 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
0: Well, it's hitters 3, 4, and 5, the meat of the order for the Gilmer County Titans.

0: Jacob Stewart, Roddick Page, and Dallas Goodrich. Did you get your all-tournament team in?
1: I believe so.
0: Did you? Good. Hope it gets counted twice for me and you. So Jacob Stewart will stand in, leading off the top of the sixth inning. First pitch hit out into short right field, and coming on to make the catch is Chase Southern for one down in the inning.
1: And right now for Gilmer County, you're just running out of outs. You've got 3, 4, and 5 coming to the bat in this inning. Stewart's already been retired. I have to imagine Brady Perdue and Jeremiah Petrie and the several hundred Sherman fans here are really hoping this is the last time Roddick Page is going to come to the plate. And for Sherman's sake, they should be very happy he's doing it with the bases empty.
0: And he hits a line drive out the right field. This one's going to get down, go into the corner. He will round first, head to second, and be in with a stand-up double. That's why Daniel said what he did. This kid is a player, and he's a ninth grader.
1: Incredibly impressive. I mean, maybe overall the most impressive player I have seen in this single-A tournament, and he's a freshman. He drove in 5 in the semifinal. And, oh, by the way, you know what else he did in that semifinal? He threw 4 one-run innings and would have probably had more if he didn't twist his ankle turning around first base on one of those RBI hits. He had a big day on Saturday, last Saturday, that is, in their first-round win. He's just been incredibly impressive. There's been precious few pitchers that have been able to get him out, and right now you've got the tying run at the plate.
0: And that tying run is in the form of the catcher, Dallas Goodrich. In all fairness, though, to Roddick Page, he is now a sophomore. He's graduated. He moves on. School's been out for a year and a half or something. This one's fouled down the right field side and out of play. Dallas Goodrich done a good job behind the plate. And he would love to get that bat going. Goodrich was safe on a fielder's choice. In fact, he's scored the only run so far in this game. This one's hit in the deep in the hole. They go over to third, and they're going to get Roddick Page. Wasn't close. It's a good play by the shortstop, Elijah Jeffrey. He fielded the ball about the same time Page was crossing in front of him, headed to third. And so you've got two down in the inning.
1: Third time Gilmer County's lost a base runner, and as good as Page has been in this tournament, you've got to freeze there. That ball's hit in front of you, and Jeffrey's got his momentum going towards third. You've got to just let that go. You know, keep the runner in scoring position. I understand it. If you want to try to take third, get a little cute and take it on the throw, maybe. But still in that circumstance, I think you've just got to hold up and live to fight another day, even if Goodrich is thrown out at first.
0: Especially in a 3-1 ball game.
1: Right.
0: First pitch is outside to Remy Huffman, the throw down, but Goodrich is back, safe on the fielder's choice.
1: And we've got a courtesy runner in for the catcher down there at first. Ashton Hamrick has come into the game for Gilmer County.
0: So Ashton Hamrick, the courtesy runner down at first for the catcher, Dallas Goodrich. Remy Huffman, the first baseman, standing in. And first pitch is inside. Remy Huffman struck out in the second, flied out to left field back in the fourth. Two down in the inning. This one's fouled back off the screen. Down to 4 outs of the Gilmer County Titans. They trail 3-1 here on the top of the sixth inning with 2 down and 1 on. Next pitch call, strike 2.
1: And you were in business with that double. Huffman, or I should say Goodrich, I think was going to beat out that ground ball. Again, losing that runner is killer.
0: This one is swung on and fouled down the right field side, out of play.
1: Because even if Page freezes at second and isn't able to advance on the throw, Goodrich has some speed. I think he beats a throw to first from Jeffrey, and you're looking at first and second, one out.
0: Especially how deep that ball was in the hole.
1: That's right.
0: Just, that was a great play by Elijah Jeffrey. It's short just to get to it. Next pitch is a ball.
1: I think if he doesn't get to it, Page probably scores.
0: Here's the pitch, and it's ball four. Runners down at first and second, and bases would have been loaded. Would have been, though, is a key little phrase there.
1: Still a big opportunity. You've got the tying run on base for Lex Grogg, who is no slouch at the plate. Rather, this is going to be Brody Beal.
0: Yeah. Brody Beal safe on an error back in the second, and he grounded out to the shortstop. In the fourth, first pitch is low.
1: And to Beal's credit, he's no slouch at the plate either. This is a guy you're perfectly fine with bringing to the plate with some runners on base.
0: Pitch is high and inside, ball two. Runners at first and second, two down in the inning. It's a 3-1 ball game. We're in the top of the sixth. Gilmer County trying to fight back.
1: Huge hole on the right side. Hamrick still holding the runner on with two outs.
0: A pitch grounded down to the shortstop to flip over to second in time and get the force. No runs on one hit, no error, and two left on base. We have played 5.5 here in Huntington. Your score remains the Sherman Tide 3, Gilmer County's Titans 1. We head to the bottom of the sixth inning. High school state championship baseball on Metro News, the voice of West Virginia.
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0: Well, the first three hitters in the bottom of the sixth for the Sherman Tide will be Brady Perdue, John Aaron Sechrist, and Oliver Harless. Between the three in the first five innings, they are 0-for-5 with a walk. Brady Perdue, the fifth place hitter. Flied out to the left fielder and struck out back in the third. He's 0-for-2. But on the mound, he's pretty darn good today. Swing and a foul back. Strike one. The bottom of the sixth for Gilmer County. They're down to their final three outs. It'll be hitters 8, 9, and 1 when we go to the top of the seventh. Ball two. Ball one, rather. 1-1 the count, and Brady Perdue. Here's the pitch from Stewart. Swung on, kind of fisted out too short. Going to be an error on the third baseman. Picked it up and then dropped it and took a couple of steps by it. And Brady Perdue will be safe down at first on the error by the third baseman, Brody Beal.
1: Beal just charged too hard, overran it, and put himself in a bad spot. Perdue running hard out of the box, knew he was maybe going to have a chance, even if it was played cleanly, just with how softly that ball was hit. And because of that, Beal never had a play.
0: So it'll bring up the third baseman, John Aaron Sechrist. John Aaron walked his last time up and came around to score after the errant throw. This one is hit high into center field, almost in his tracks. The catch is made by Seth Stewart. For the first out of the bottom of the sixth inning.
1: And I think a nice coaching move here from Jeremiah Petrie from Sherman. Needs three more outs. Would imagine he wants to see Brady Perdue go the distance. He's put in a courtesy runner for him, get him back to the dugout, get him off his feet. Jackson McCormick has taken over as the runner at first.
0: One down in the inning, a runner down at first, and the first pitch as the runner from first goes to second in plenty of time as the throw was off the mark a little bit. And safe down at second. Oliver Harless is the hitter. Oliver 0 for 2, struck out in the fourth, lined out to the third baseman back in the second. Here's the pitch, swung on and lifted into center field. This is going to get down. Coming around from second and being waved home. Here comes the throw. It's going to be off the mark, sliding in with a big, important run, number four for the Sherman Tide.
1: Exactly.
0: Jackson McCormick.
1: Exactly what you were looking for in this inning for Sherman. Get a little bit more on the board, let Perdue go out there, fill up the zone, throw strikes in the top of the seventh. A great piece of hitting from Harless. Just drop that ball into left field. You've got speed out there with McCormick, and he's able to move up to second base on the throw.
0: And they'll bring up the second baseman, Colby Adkins, with one down in the inning and a runner down at second. This one hit on a line shot towards left field, but right in his tracks. Lex Grogg will make the catch and get the throw back in. We got two down in the inning.
1: Yeah, that's a good response from Jacob Stewart.
0: And Chase Southern, what possibly could be the final batter of the season for the Sherman Tide, and that would make Jeremiah Petrie very happy.
1: I was going to say, if it's the third out here in the inning, I'd imagine that's what they're hoping.
0: Yeah, they're fine. They lead it 4-1 right now. Boy, you can't say enough about that bonus run here in this sixth inning. This one swung on and missed. So 1-1 the count to Chase Southern, the right fielder. Chase is 0-2. Jacob Stewart ready, and this one is popped up to the shortstop, waving everyone else off, coming in to in front of the second baseman to make the easy catch. So in the inning, a big, important run on one hit. There were no errors and one left on base. We have played six complete, and the Sherman Tides fans are standing. It is 4-1. Gilmer County down to their last three outs. 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
0: It'll be hitters 8, 9, and 1 here in the top of the seventh. Lex Grogg lifts one out behind second, and it's going to fall for a big hit to start the inning. Perfectly placed by Lex Grogg as it was right out behind second. Too far for short and second, and too far to come in for the center fielder. Perfectly placed.
1: Yeah, just no man's land. And we're going to have to hold here because there was a pretty big collision out there in center field by Elijah Jeffrey and Luke Tulaney. Looks like everybody's okay, but Jeffrey himself was slow to get up and is kind of gingerly making his way back onto the infield.
0: Luke Tulaney's the kind of kid that said, what happened? He didn't go on. They're both tough youngsters, and Elijah Jeffries still kind of
1: bent
0: over.
1: Squatted down, has taken his glove off, and is just taking his time getting ready.
0: And he should.
1: And I'd imagine if Jeremiah Petrie wanted to take Elijah Jeffries out of this game, he'd probably have to call the National Guard in, given the way that these Sherman kids have been so dedicated to closing this out. So does not surprise me at all to see Jeffrey just pop back up to his feet, and now he's ready to go.
0: Well, big single to start the top of the seventh inning. A runner down at first, nobody out. Seth Stewart, the ninth place hitter, will stand in. 4-1 ball game in favor of Sherman. Call strike one. All right, now I think Elijah Jeffrey is saying hit it anywhere but shortstop. I still don't think he's recovered. Next pitch, strike two. 0-2 to the count on Seth Stewart, the center fielder. On deck, top of the order, Tyler Ratliff. Runner down at first. Here's the pitch, and this one's going to be high, ball one. 1-2 the count on Seth Stewart, the senior center fielder. He walked in the third, struck out back in the fifth. Next pitch is low, ball two. And right now, Jeremiah Petrie is saying, Brady, we appreciate if you just throw strikes, son.
1: Go put the ball in the zone. You got a three-run lead. Make him come hit it.
0: Purdue is ready. Takes a look over at first, fires the pitch, and it's a line drive to second. That's one over across the diamond in time. No safe as the first baseman dropped the ball. Braden Hambrick could not hold on to it. So they get the force out, which was the lead run, and that's important. But the runner is safe down at second. And we'll head back to the top of the order. Tyler Ratliff. So one down in the top of the seventh. It's a 4-1 ball game. But Sherman tied. And now we're going to have a timeout, as Jeremiah Petrie, the head coach of the Sherman Tide, going to walk out. Want to talk to his pitcher, Brady Purdue. Brady's just pitched a gem, Daniel.
1: He's been phenomenal. Has allowed six hits in this game, but very little hard contact from these Gilmer County hitters. They've really struggled to string base runners together against him. He's seen a lot of traffic on the bases, just 2-1-2-3 innings in this game, but he's worked around it well. He has not had his confidence shaken when he has given up a hit or a walk, so by all means, stay rolling with him.
0: To the top of the order, Tyler Ratliff is ready to stand in with one out in the inning and a runner down at first. Throw over by Purdue, back in time, though, with Seth Stewart. And we'll restart. Brady Purdue on the hill for the Tide. Here's the pitch. Call, strike one. 0-1 the count to Tyler Ratliff. Tyler's 0-for-3 in this ballgame. Here's a line drive to third. That's one back across the diamond. Not in time as the first baseman, Braden Hamrick, tried to scoop the throw for whatever reason and gets away from him.
1: My goodness, if you're Gilmer County, the sigh of relief that you had to have just taken. I know you're still down to your final out, but wow. And what a play it would have been for Sherman to get the double play, because Stewart off of first was cooked. He was done. If that throw is caught, the game is over.
0: So we go to Colton Holbert. The shortstop hits the pitch. It's high in the air, coming in to make the catch. The third baseman, and this one is over. Roll Tide. Sherman from Seth, West Virginia, has won their first ever state high school baseball championship. There is a scrum in the middle of the field. Glad I'm not on the bottom. What a tremendous, tremendous effort by the Sherman Tide of Seth. They came to Huntington, West Virginia, just hoping to get here today as the 3 seed. They beat Madonna, they beat Pendleton County, and here this morning they have knocked off the Gilmer County Titans by a final score 4-1. Congratulations to the Sherman Tide of Seth, your 2026 Class Single A State Baseball Champions. We'll be back and talk with the head coach, maybe a

0: player or two when we return. High school state championship baseball on Metro News, the voice of West Virginia.
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0: Big, big win for the Sherman Tide of Seth, West Virginia. Our Luke Wiggs is with Jeremiah Petrie.
4: Well, Coach, if you can hear me, the emotions, everything that's going through your mind right now and your thoughts on this game.
5: It's just a great game both ways. I mean, Barry Perdue picked a heck of a game for us today. And actually, he wasn't our starter. We were going to go another direction, but he messaged me last night and said, hey, I want the ball. So, I mean, the emotions are high. I mean, to hear this crowd, we're loving it. We're loving it.
4: Coach, you've beaten three of the best teams in your classification to win this championship. You did so giving up one run. What does that say about Perdue, Tulaney, this defense, and everything?
5: Well, I've been telling everybody all year, we had one of the best pitching staffs in all single A, best defenses in all single A, and it showed today.
4: What was it that made this group special to take that leap to win this championship? What was it?
5: They've been together forever. I mean, these parents have raised them on the ball fields. They're still together today. I mean, they're always together. They stay at a night at these leaders' house. It's just, I mean, they're family.
4: And we were talking about the 10th man, this crowd you got. The support was incredible, wasn't it?
5: Hey, this support's amazing. You can hear the Tide all day long. I mean, you can tell from the boys from the first pitch to the last. It was great. It was great.
4: Coach, I got one more question for you. What's the party going to be like in Seth tonight?
5: We're eating like kings, guys. We're eating like kings.
4: Congratulations.
5: Thank you.
0: There you go. Eating like kings. And today they are kings of Class Single A baseball. The Sherman Tide of Seth getting their first ever state baseball championship. We'll be back and take a look at some final numbers when we return.
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0: Welcome back to Jack Cook Field, here on the campus of Marshall University, where our first championship game is in the books. The Sherman Tide of Seth defeat Gilmer County 4-1. How about this? Gilmer County, one run on six hits, but three errors. Sherman wins the state title, four runs on two hits, only one error. Gilmer County left 7 on base. Sherman left 5. And again, you can't say enough, Daniel, about the pitching of Brady Perdue for Sherman.
9: He was phenomenal. He did everything that he needed to in this game. You heard Jeremiah Petrie say they were probably going with somebody else for this championship game until Brady Perdue texted him last night and said, I want the ball. Give me the opportunity. And to Jeremiah Petrie's credit, he went with the guy that had the confidence to text the head coach the night before the championship game and say, I want it. That is really impressive.
0: That's who you want. He threw 101 pitches here this morning, gave up 6 hits, 1 run, 3 walks, 5 strikeouts. Of the 101 pitches he threw, 61 of them he threw for strikes. The loser in the ball game, if there is a loser in a state championship game, taking the loss was Remy Huffman. He did not get out of the first inning, and it was the walks. He apologized to his teammates, just could not find the zone, and that happens in a big game like this.
9: And you got to give Gilmer County a lot of credit with the way that they performed in this game, the way that they did not give up after the first 4 base runners reached. He walked in a run in the first inning, gave up 2. Jacob Stewart came in, did a tremendous job. But Sherman, I talked about it, seemed to me the most consistent team in this tournament, and they had come out on top.
0: More to talk about in this Class Single A title game. We'll do that when we return. High school state championship baseball on Metro News, the voice of West.
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0: Back at Jack Cook Field here in Huntington, West Virginia, where the Sherman Tide of Seth under head coach Jeremiah Petrie have won their first ever state championship. Kudos go to the Gilmer County Titans. They finished the year at 28-8. And they came through a tough, tough bracket just to be here as the Gilmer County Titans knocked off Greater Beckley 10-3. They beat the number one seed, Huntington St. Joe, 8-4, but just couldn't get the bats moving here this morning against Brady Perdue and the Sherman Tide of Seth. So Gilmer County finishes second this season for the Sherman Tide, as we mentioned, 27-9, and our state champions for the first time ever. Their leading hitters, well, 1-for-2 was Avery Skeens, and 1-for-3 was Oliver Harless. They only had 2 hits in the ball game, but it was an extreme great defensive play that covered it up. Daniel, final thought?
9: The Sherman team did everything that they needed to be worthy of being state champions, and I think worthy is absolutely the word that you would use to describe this team. We're phenomenal from the start of the tournament on Saturday all the way through up this Saturday, and they allow 1 run the entire way, and they just found ways to get the job done. Really impressive.
0: 3 more championship games coming up here at Jack Cook Field later today. Our next game will be the Class AA title between number 4 Logan and number 2 Frankfort. We'll follow that up this evening with AAA number 4 Ripley against number 2 St. Albans. And then the nightcap tonight, number 1 George Washington against number 2 Morgantown in the Class Quad A state championship. Our final score, the Sherman Tide of Seth 4, Gilmer County 1. Congratulations to the Tide. They are the Class Single A state champions for 2026. For Daniel Woods and Luke Wiggs, I'm Fred Persinger saying so long from Huntington.
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24: All right, Jared, we start with you. 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
27: All right, we're going to go Gary Busey over on saves. No, I'm just kidding. We're going to stay away from the hockey. I'll give you the prop I gave you in Prop It Up. Connor Prelip over 4.5 strikeouts. Starting to take a little money over at BetMGM. 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Love this number at minus $1.25. I think he does not go 6 innings against the Mariners today. And I'm going under Knicks and Spurs. Under 216.5. My best bet for game 5 of the finals tonight. And I hope the Knicks get it done and clinch it 5.
28: All right, yeah, I'll start there. Knicks plus 5.5. I mean, look, Spurs start fast, but Knicks keep stealing the grown-up moments. I think this is a close game, at very least, if not a Knicks win and a title for them. Give me under 216.5 tonight for game 5. Closeout pressure, tired legs. Every possession feels like a mortgage payment out there. I think that the under hits tonight. And then this is really just the trend. I like the Spurs at minus 2.5 covering the spread for the first quarter.
24: Yeah, I'm going to start right there, Rich. We are compadres on that one. Spurs have owned the first quarter. I'll lay the 2.5 and ride the trend. Backs against the wall. I think it's a good spot to for that trend to continue. Give me Stephon Castle. Give me over 16.5 points. The shooting volume has been there the first 3 games. Only 7 shots last game. I think there's more volume tonight. Give me the Louisville Kings. UFL side, plus 1.5.

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9: The reputation of European players was a little soft. 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
1: The call on Fox's Team USA defeated Paraguay 4-1 for Lauren Balogun, 2 goals. Christian Pulisic, 2 assists. Team USA will face Australia next Friday. Elsewhere, multiple outlets report that England's equipment truck was burglarized en route from Florida to Kansas City. Personalized game cleats belonging to its star players and other gear was stolen. Most of the items have since been recovered, and 2 people have been arrested in connection with the burglary. In Major League Baseball today, the New York Yankees placed outfielder Trent Grisham on the 10-day injured list with a strained right hamstring. I'm Isaac Lohenkron.
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10: 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Clear skies. It's about 80. Palm trees everywhere. Great day out here in old Southern California, man. How my dog doing on the East Coast, man?
11: Hey, man, it's a great day, man. It was warm yesterday, man. We got up into the 90s. You know, for us over here on the East Coast, you know how it is, man. You know, once that summer rolls around and that winter breaks, that, you know, the spring, you know, it's usually, you know, a real hot summer. Man, last summer it was so hot that we really didn't even get a chance to enjoy our backyard because the weather was just, it was just too hot to be outside during the daytime. So hopefully it's a little, better this year weather-wise. But, hey, man, it's a nice, we'll probably get up into the 90s today. It's a great day.
10: Well, to our listeners, man, we have a great show planned for you. And I want to get into this because I'm just going to assume we're going to have different opinions on this first topic. This Tech quarterback, Brendan Sorsby. Obviously, let's give a little backstory. Started, I believe, at the University of Cincinnati. Was doing a little gambling. Or he started at Indiana, I believe it was. Then he goes to Cincinnati. Basically, was gambling, betting on games. Wasn't the starter, but he was still betting on his team's games. Obviously, he gets a huge NIL deal to go to Texas Tech. All this gambling information has now become public. And he suspends. Then they pretty much say, oh, you can't play college football anymore. Obviously, he appeals it, and he wins the appeal. He's going to be allowed to play. Now you got all these other schools, and specifically in the Big 12, oh, we're going to boycott Texas Tech. We're not going to play Texas Tech. They all butthurt over this ruling. What's your take on, one, Sorsby being allowed to play, and the reaction from other head coaches and ADs and chancellors of schools in the Big 12?
11: I mean, well, first of all, he shouldn't be allowed to play. I mean, the NCAA rule states that it calls for a permanent loss of eligibility for any player who wagered on his own team, which he did. I don't know if you recall when this case, when this situation first arose about a month or two ago, that the judge that was going to be presiding on the case recused himself.
10: Was a Texas Tech alum.
11: Right, he recused himself because of the relationship.

0: if he did gamble, which he did, he admitted he had checked himself in. And I believe that was a way to, you know, admit his guilt and say, you know, I did have an issue. And I think that kind of played into the decision and with the appeal because, okay, he did recognize this because he checked himself in, blah, blah, blah. But it still doesn't matter because he broke the rules. And now moving forward, if we do run into another situation as such, what is going to be the ruling for the NCAA? It goes to court. And so it just doesn't make any sense to me of how this young man is able to play. First of all, how do you wager $90,000 in college in bets? $90,000 in wages? This was 4 or 5 years ago, so the NIL space really wasn't where it is today.
1: He had enough. He must have been winning some bets. He was winning and losing.
0: He had the bread. That's for sure. But I think it's kind of a – I don't know what the NCAA does moving forward because the rule statement seemingly states that, you know, he's ineligible because he broke the rules, and it's evident that he did do so. So I don't know if you're the Big 12 commissioner, what you do moving forward, because all of these coaches and these attorney generals in these following states of these teams that they're going to play this year are calling for him to be suspended. So I don't know where they go on from that. But from my standpoint, from my point of view, the man broke the rules. He shouldn't be able to play college football this season.
1: I knew we were going to be on different sides of this one. I knew it. Listen, okay, I'm going to unpack kind of some of your – I'm going to go against some of your points. If I'm the Big 12, I want Texas Tech to play, and I want Brendan Sorsby to be the quarterback. You know why? They're our best team. They win. They make the college football playoff. They make our conference look better. Texas Tech is by far and away the best team in the Big 12. At least it looks – what other team out of the Big 12 – has an opportunity going into the season, we believe that can make the college football playoff? Many would just say, Texas Tech. I don't know anybody else. Arizona State made it a couple years back, but they're not going this year. And so Texas Tech, number one, if you're the Big 12, they're your best team. Be careful. Like, why would you go against the best team in your conference? That's number one. Number two is, You state, well, he broke the rules of the NCAA. Really? The NCAA, really? The NCAA has been a crooked organization since its inception, bro. Like, it used to be the end-all, be-all. But what, are you kidding me? You just said we didn't have NIL when we played. You know why? Because they had everybody hoodwinked and everybody fooled. And everybody else is making millions upon millions, but you can't make millions off yourself because you're quote unquote the student athlete. They had everybody fooled with that. And
0: we're
1: then
0: talking about gambling,
1: you know, they want to enforce. Oh, you can't bet. Well, where was enforcement when they knew certain schools and coaches were paying kids under the table? Did they want to enforce those rules? They weren't quick to enforce those rules and suspend those coaches and ban those coaches and get them out of college. They knew what was going on.
0: So how do you feel as a player playing against Texas Tech? They go on to, I don't know, win the conference, get into the college playoff, and you're one of these teams that don't get into the college playoffs in this conference because you got beat by a team and a player that's not even supposed to be playing anyway.
1: He is supposed to be playing.
0: How does that make you feel? No, he's not.
1: It don't make me feel nothing. They're better than us.
0: He's not supposed to be playing. The original rule was he was ineligible.
1: If I feel a certain type of way about playing Texas Tech, I'm going to beat them. And then we're going to shut them up. Now they're not going to the college football playoff. If anybody in the Big 12 feels a certain type of way about this ruling, y'all go beat Texas Tech. Go beat them.

0: Don't let them get to the college football playoff. If that's how you feel, you're doing all this yapping in off season. So now when we lace them up, we put them pads on, do something about it. Beat us. Beat us. If you beat us, we won't be in a college football playoff. I just get what I don't like about this, Plex, is, yes, I get what you're saying. Rules are rules. I do get that part about it. But the NCAA has been crooked to me forever. Like, they want to enforce the rules that they want to enforce. But when they know coaches forever been paying people under the table, they knew what was going on. Did they want to ban those coaches from coaching in college football? Nah, they looked the other way. They looked the other way. And now when it was free game for everybody now to start paying players, them coaches are like, oh, I'm going to take my ball and go home now. I don't want to coach no more. Oh, I wonder why. Okay. Now that we all on an even playing field, why you want to coach no more? Why are you leaving?
1: So and now it's an even playing field moving forward with these players in college sports to be able to gamble with no consequences. So are you saying now the playing field is level?
0: I don't agree with the fact that he bet on his own team. It's too much integrity issues that come with that. What I'm saying is the NCAA has been crooked for so long, and a player did something he wasn't supposed to do. Give him a second chance. That's what I'm saying. It's not like he's going to be allowed to play game one. He has to sit and miss two games. And they doing all this yapping about playing Texas the first game. If I'm Texas, oh, let's set this game up now. You going to buy my game out like you said? You going to buy your game out like you said? Let's set it up now. So that's one loss right there. Texas Tech get two losses. They not going. So they could really eliminate themselves, so to speak. But it's a young man. He made a mistake. He knew he made a mistake. He kept betting. And it was something that I would hope he's going to learn from. But I just have a problem when the NCAA really want to get in here and these are our rules and this and this is that. When we was playing, Ed O'Bannon came at him and they made everybody think Ed O'Bannon had lost his mind. I know you remember that.
1: Of course.
0: What you would have done, because you wouldn't have been getting the money guys are getting now, but you'd have been getting $100,000, $150,000. What you would have done with that? And it's not just you. It's so many players that would have benefited from NIL back when we were playing and before us that never got this opportunity. And so now the NCAA, that's why they keep going to Congress, because they want help. You didn't want help when you was ripping the players off. You didn't want to go to Congress to help the players, but now you want Congress to help. It's just so two-faced to me that they are doing this now when for years, not for decades, they've been robbing the kids blind. And they had everybody believe it was a student athlete.
1: I understand what you're saying, but what does it mean to these young men who were caught gambling in the same situation who are ineligible because of the fact? How does that make them feel? And number two, what do you go moving forward when this comes up again?
0: So I'll say this, Plex, is Brandon Sorsby has to be the example now for all the college athletes moving forward. And what I mean by that
1: is, in reference to
0: anybody that wants to gamble in the future, because now he's been given a mulligan. Okay, he's going to get a second chance. That's what it looks like as of now. So his second chance is everybody's second chance now. You can't. Because I'm not saying I agree with, now next year a guy can go gamble, get suspended two games, and now be eligible to play. Well, I don't want to keep having Pandora's box open up and it's a case every year. What I'm saying is this Brandon Sorby's case is everybody's case in college football now. This is your example. This is everybody's warning. You can't do it. And I believe that's what will happen now moving forward because of all the attention that it's garnered.
1: Yeah, I agree with you. I agree with you to that degree, but as far as I'm concerned, wrong is wrong. And the young man got caught. He got busted. And, I mean, did you really think that a judge in Lubbock, Texas, would not rule in his favor?
0: Yeah, I know mean, that's,
1: I mean
0: know.
1: The writing's on the wall. So, luckily for him, he's going to be able to play, because this whole thing had to be, done by, I believe it was June 22nd. If he was going to have to, enroll into the NFL supplemental draft, so where they're not moving, they're not going to have to do that. But I just think for him moving forward next year, going into the NFL draft, how will some of these NFL teams antennas be up, when it comes to do you want to draft this young man because of everything that's happened to him right now?
0: Well, we'll see what happens. Texas Tech season, the Big 12, Sorsby, how he plays this year with all that is going on. We got to take a break. That's Plaxico Burress. When we get back, we're going to talk some of these NFL players. Don't like how the NFL owners, they putting this grass in for the World Cup, but we can't play on grass. We'll get into some Baker Mayfield contract talk. A.J. Brown now is really getting this connection with Drake May. We got a lot to talk about. That's Plaxico Burress. I'm TJ Houshmandzadeh, Fox Sports Radio, Up on Game. We'll be right back.
2: 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Mbappe, go!
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26: We learned that Mahomes and the Chiefs have agreed to a reworked contract, ties him to the team through 2033. The total value of said contract now, $504 million, the first NFL contract to exceed $500 million.
28: Yeah.
26: Mahomes gets $239 million in new money, allegedly, adds 2 years on the previous deal, and so we can go through all the numbers if you want. That's pretty boring. Mahomes, starting in 2027, Mahomes will average $64 million per year. Yeah, that's right in my tax bracket. Close. No, it is not. Apparently not. That'll be a new NFL record, starting in 2027 until somebody else zooms past him. So that is a good jumping off point. Let us discuss the question. What message are the Chiefs sending? This one is rather simple. Kansas City is shooting off a text message to everyone else in the NFL. And it reads, "We ain't going anywhere, you bozos." And not just Bozo, the district attorney, you bozos. For anyone hoping for a downfall, the heartbeat is still there. That's what this is. The fat lady has not sung yet. The party's not over. And the Chiefs are already reloading the confetti cannons, getting those ready. And to the rest of the NFL, this franchise, the Chiefs are like, hey, we're cockroaches. We're the ultimate cockroaches, and we refuse to die.
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0: Welcome back in Up On Game. 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I'm TJ Hushmanzada. 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Comment away. 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Mr. Burris, we got a lot of players, man, in the league. They are pissed off. Because the NFL and these owners have, oh, you guys want grass for FIFA? Yes, sir, grass it will be. NFL players, hey, can we get grass? Hell nah, play on this turf, shut up. And so that's pretty much what it seems like. And what is your take on that? And what surface? I may, again, we may be on different sides of this. Did you prefer to play on when you were playing?
1: I prefer grass, obviously. I mean,
0: really?
1: Let's talk about that.
0: I'm not gonna lie to you, Plex. So obviously, we came up in the age of AstroTurf. You remember that, right? That's the age me and Plex came up. Well, yep. we were like the tail end of that. We were the tail end of the AstroTurf as they were going to the field turf, right?
1: Yes.
0: We were the tail end of that.
1: Yep.
0: It's so, me personally, Plex, I'm not going to lie. I guess because of the AstroTurf, I didn't mind. I mean, yeah, the AstroTurf, I didn't mind the field turf at all, me personally. I felt like rain, sleet, or snow, I was never slipping. And if I did slip, it was my fault because the technique was bad on the route.
1: Uh-huh.
0: And I was lucky that I didn't have injuries, so that, and that could be why. Like any major injuries from the turf. And that could be why my reasoning is what it is. I just felt like I was getting in and out of my breaks so easy on that turf. And grass, you know, playing in Cincinnati, playing in Pittsburgh, just in that division, oh, you get to the end of the year, boy, you taking 4, 5, 6 steps trying to get out them curls and comebacks, because if you don't, you slipping and falling.
1: Yeah.
0: And so that's why me personally – I preferred the field turf. I wasn't playing in New York where guys was tearing their knees up on that turf up there, whatever kind of material they're using or surface and company they use. I do get that part of it. But if you are going to put grass in for these dudes to play soccer, ain't no way in hell you not going to put grass in for your own play. These are your players that you've invested millions of dollars in and not give them. To me, it makes no sense. But me, I'm cool with either one. But it's a lot of the players like yourself prefer the grass. Why wouldn't you give it to them? It's an investment in your player. It makes no sense to me.
1: Well, one of the main reasons why you won't give them the grass is simple. It's all based around money. They save millions of dollars in field and field maintenance every year. Outside of the New York Giants, the New York Jets, and the Los Angeles Chargers, and the Los Angeles Rams, I get it. I understand. I'm going to tell you why. Because that grass will be beat up by week 8 because it's played on every single weekend. I don't think any grass would hold up if you put it in MetLife Stadium or SoFi, because as much football that would be played on that grass field, the field would be completely destroyed. It's just too much for it to take. But on the flip side of this, if you are, I don't know, the Atlanta Falcons, or some of these teams that have turf and you don't need it, I don't know why you would not, implement, grass into your stadium, because obviously, number one, it's safer for the players. Players love to play on it. I love to play on it versus field turf. But when you do see this grass going to this into these turf fields, it has to kind of just, it's a slap across the face, to these players. And I've been in when I was here playing for the Giants, I come into the stadium to run stadiums one day in the off season, and I come into the stadium and the field turf that was on the field was gone. Do you know what was under the field turf? It's a parking lot.
0: Concrete.
1: It's concrete.
0: It's concrete.
1: It had the lines on the field, and I'm saying to myself, I'm like, it's really concrete underneath of this field turf. And that's why I believe one of the reasons is, why a lot of these guys are sustaining these catastrophic injuries, because you have to realize that this is concrete underneath of these turf fields. They're in the middle of a parking lot. What do you think is under there? And what is it? I don't know. maybe a foot, half a foot of rubber in between that and the concrete. And I remember playing in Giant Stadium where some parts of the stadium you would play in when it was cold, that the field turf was frozen because the ground is frozen underneath of it. You would be like, man, you hit your head on this turf in some of these cold weather games, and it feels like concrete. And to just go back to what I was saying earlier, I asked Woody Johnson about this when I was a member of the Jets. I said, why don't you guys have a grass field? And you know what he said to me? Think about all of these events that take place in these stadiums. They have the Monster Truck Series. They have the motocross. They have all of these concerts to where that's where they make their money at. Because all of those concerts and all those events that they're having, the owners get that money. So now if you take away that and you put grass into these stadiums, they can't have these concerts and these events because all it would do would just pack the grass in and it would be destroyed. So they make money on the flip side of it, and they save money because there's no field maintenance. So the best thing for some of these teams and owners to do is to have field turf so they can have these events and put more money in their pocket. But me, being a player, I prefer to play on grass.
0: Yeah, we all know it's going to come down to money. We all know that's what it is. But again, to me, if I'm investing in each team, I'm assuming. I mean, Patrick Mahomes just got $500 million contract extension just off him alone. Oh, the Chiefs play on grass, but it's about what about when we go play on the road and this team. So I don't know what's going to happen. I believe eventually a change will be made. It's just going to take time. Yeah. And we're going to make a slight little change to what we're doing. We got to talk to our boy, our main man, Ilo, with these updates. Hey. Isaac Lohenkrein, what you got?
2: How's it going, fellas? We actually have some developing news out of the NBA, as multiple outlets reported a short time ago that Cleveland Cavaliers star James Harden was arrested early this morning in Houston on a misdemeanor charge of unlawfully carrying a weapon. Cops allege that Harden had a handgun in plain sight in his vehicle instead of it being carried in a holster. He was released on bond. Among the reactions from individuals on social media at this news, at GF Team Atlas posting, and I quote, "Self-defense explanation not going to work here because we all know Harden don't do defense," unquote. Anywho, in the World Cup on Friday night, Team USA defeated Paraguay 4-1 behind two goals from Folarin Balogun, including this one on Fox.
3: Balogun, can he get inside? Still Balogun, Flo Balogun!
2: Now, guys, here's how that exact same goal sounded in Mexico on the TV Azteca Deportes telecast. As the commentators became so excited, they temporarily switched languages.
4: 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Let's go places.
6: It is Championship Saturday, and it is a beautiful weather day, the best of the week here in Huntington. Jack Cook Field on the campus of Marshall University. We've had one state championship decided already today, and we will play out the season in Class AA. Frankfurt and Logan playing for the state championship here. Frankfurt is 26-7, winners of 11 straight. Logan at 23-12, gunning for the ninth state championship in school history. I'm Kyle Wiggs, and Luke Wiggs is alongside, and we've got a great matchup here. You've got a legacy program in Logan, a team that has won consistently through the decades, and that trophy case is jam full of baseball titles. You've got a Frankfurt team that's come on in recent years,
29: They were at AAA last year, got to the state championship game. They're at AA this year, and they're built on pitching and defense, and that's always a formula for success.
7: Yeah, you're absolutely right, Kyle. I mean, this is a Frankfurt team that's been building towards this ability to consistently compete with this core. You think about the Orndorffs and the Jacobs, who we expect to be big keys in that lineup today for this Falcon team. But on the flip side, you've got a lot of Logan guys that have certainly been playing like that for years. So it's going to be a really fun matchup. Kevin Gertz, you've got Matt Miller in the other dugout as well. That's going to be a tremendous amount of fun, and we're excited to see how this game shapes up. We will, of course, want to start this broadcast by acknowledging the game that just happened before this one. Congratulations to the Sherman Tide as they win their first state championship in program history. They beat Gilmer County 4-1. That was a really hot contested contest that Sherman was able to just kind of edge out the victory in that game. So congratulations to that program, and huge congratulations to the crowd that they were able to bring down as well. So we've got one champion down. We'll find this one out, and then two more games to be played a little bit later on today.
29: Yeah, all of Boone County was here for that victory by Sherman moments ago. Sherman beating Gilmer County, as you mentioned, 4-1. All of Logan County is here now for the Logan Wildcats against Frankfurt. Earlier this afternoon, I had a chance to catch up with head coach Kevin Gertz of Logan and congratulated him and the community. This has truly been a community event this week at the state baseball finals in Huntington. Logan's 2-0 and going for the state championship today.
8: Well, most times that Logan plays in anything in a state tournament, our community support is unbelievable. And I was thinking of this driving down. I'm sure I know other coaches think the same thing, but I coach in the greatest sports town in the state of West Virginia. I mean, it's nothing for us to set records just because of who we, you know, our people that come. And tonight, or today, after Sherman plays, all of Boone County's here, and all of Logan County will be here. This may, if they had the seating, this could be the biggest state tournament session in the history of West Virginia. But we've played well. We beat two great teams. Doddridge was great. Wheeling Central was great. And we've outplayed them both. I hope we got one more in us because Frankfurt is legit.
29: Yeah, one more, and they play similar to you. I mean, do you see the comparisons between the two programs that the rest of us see?
8: Yes, they're aggressive. They like to put pressure on people, and so do we. And that's been our MO for as long as Dad's been here, since the mid-70s. And nothing has really changed. We use pretty much the same signals that we used to use in 1975 or 76. If something works, you know, we've tweaked a little bit. I mean, my thinking is not exactly like his, but it's pretty close. And, you know, we just go play. Whoever makes the fewest mistakes today will win a ball game.
29: And cross-con pitches. So what can you tell us about him? Give us a bit of a scouting report.
8: Well, he's not a flamethrower by any means. You'll see that when it registers on the board. But he throws down underneath, and he's a competitor like no other. And I expect him to go out and compete and give us the best possible chance to win this thing.
29: Number 9's on the line. Is that part of the pregame message, or you just go play and see what happens?
8: Well, let's go play. I don't want to put undue pressure on my kids because and I've said this, I've coached a long time. I've coached 40 years. I've won basketball. I've won a basketball title. I've won, as a head coach, a couple baseball titles. And what I try to explain to them, when the first team that figures out this is just a regular game usually plays the best. When you go out and try to do things that you're really not capable of doing, that's when you struggle. Let's just go out and play baseball, play our game, and hope it's better than Frankfurt's game.
29: Looking forward to it. It's going to be a great matchup. Coach, thanks for the visit. Good luck.
8: Thanks, Kyle. Appreciate it.
29: Logan head coach Kevin Gertz. We'll be back after this. You're listening to High School Championship Baseball on Metro News, the voice of West Virginia.
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0: AA state championship today, Frankfort against Logan. Frankfort head coach Matt Miller is with us. And, Coach, just take a moment to reflect on the week. Two big wins so far. You've played very well and put yourself in a position to win a state championship.
1: Yeah, thank you very much for that. Yeah, our kids have played really well. Kids have worked hard all season for what their goal has been, is to win today. And, you know, the first two games, we're very familiar with Lincoln being regional opponents. Good game plan there. Lanson did a great job, got a win. Independence, very good offensive team. Jackson Hare did a great job shutting them down, and we played good enough offensively to win both games, so very happy about that.
0: Seems like the experience has shown through. I mean, these guys have been through everything together, and that's a big part of it.
1: Yeah, absolutely. Seven guys have started, and this will be their third state championship game, so we feel very comfortable about that. We feel like there's no nerves. It's not too big. They've been here. They've been on this stage before, so we're very confident.
0: 4 days rest, Lanson Orndorff comes back. Where did his performance in the quarterfinals rank in terms of what he's accomplished?
1: Honestly, he'll tell you he had his C game. He didn't have his A stuff, but he did enough to win. But when you give up five hits and you didn't pitch your best game, it's a pretty good day. He's been really dominant for us all season. He's our number one for a reason, and you know he's going to get the ball in the state championship game.
0: So what constitutes an A or an A-plus performance for him?
1: Win today. That's the A-plus today. Just get the win.
0: Who's first out of the pen?
1: Rhett sends the ball or Carson Durst. It'll just depend on the situation.
0: This is a premier matchup. You've got a Logan team that's going for a ninth state championship. You guys have been as good as anybody the last 5 or 6 years. Does that play into it at all, or what is your message going out today?
1: Execute our game plan. Play like we're capable of playing. Logan's an outstanding opponent. Kevin does an absolute tremendous job coaching these kids. But we feel like baseball is a game of execution, and we need to execute what we do. We can't let the other team dictate how we play our game.
0: Mm-hmm. Again, keys to this one. What do you have to do to bring home a state championship?
1: We got to work ahead. Lance has got to keep his pitch count down throughout the game, and offensively, we just got to create some runs. We feel if we can get a couple runs with Lance on the mound, we got a good shot.
0: We appreciate the visit. Good luck today, Coach.
1: Thank you. Appreciate you.
2: Head Coach Matt Miller there of Frankfort talking a little bit about his starting pitcher. And we mentioned there, Luke, that he's bringing his guy back who pitched in the quarterfinals, Lanson Orndorff. And he's 10-3 on the year, a 0.55 earned run average. And he's allowed just 16 earned runs all season long, a big strikeout guy. And he's been on this field, on this stage already this week. And now he'll try and pitch his team to a state championship.
3: Yeah, there's no doubt that he's going to be ready for this moment. He's got a great fastball. We'll see him get up into the upper 80s today. He's a strike thrower, which is key. And we saw that from him and Hare, the other pitcher that pitched in this tournament for this Frankfort team. So he expects to fill up the zone. It's going to be really fun to see what he can bring to the table. But, of course, Logan is throwing a fantastic guy as well in Cross Conn. And for more thoughts on Cross Conn leading into today's starting lineup, we'll introduce the third member of our broadcast team, Daniel Woods.
4: Thanks, guys. As far as it goes with Cross Conn from Logan, confidence is the word that I have heard a lot from the Logan dugout over on the first base side, and that goes back to their semifinal on Thursday. Ivan Miller has pitched twice in this tournament for Logan. He's shut out Wheeling Central through a complete game in that semifinal, totally shut down the number one seed. Cross Conn was warming up in the bullpen in the final two innings of that game, and their head coach Kevin Gertz said in the post-game interview with

0: Chris Lawrence when Chris asked him what the pitching plan was for Saturday. Well, I've got a kid warming up down in the bullpen that thinks he's better than Ivan Miller, and he's going to go on Saturday. So Cross Khan, no pun intended, is not lacking in confidence down there for Logan. Kevin Gertz is not lacking in confidence for Cross Khan. He's a guy that they know can go out there and get the job done and bring another state championship back for the Wildcats.
1: And Cross Khan does have a little bit of experience pitching in state tournament contests. They lost to Philip Barber. Logan lost to Philip Barber 6-5 last year, the 2025 state tournament. Cross Khan did get an inning in that game. Ivan Miller also got an inning in that contest. So Cross Khan knows what it's like to be on the mound during the biggest games of the season, and we'll see him start for Logan today. Wildcats starting lineups being introduced on the field. We'll hear the starting lineups and the entire squad introduced from Frankfort. Then we'll have the first pitch today. Sherman has won a single-A title. It's Logan and Frankfort for the double-A championship. And it's coming up. We're back with the play-by-play right after this.
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1: Frankfort on the field, again the number two seed in this double-A bracket. Logan took out the top seed, Wheeling Central, in the semifinals, a 6-0 win. So Logan, they came in thinking that they were underseeded to begin with because of 12 losses. Obviously, they play a very difficult schedule, but doesn't matter now. The only difference you get to Saturday, the higher seed is the home team and gets the last at-bat, and that's Frankfort coming into the tournament as the number two seed. Again, Frankfort was a triple-A team last year, got to the finals, got beat. Now at double-A, they are back in the state championship game. Logan's lineup, Landon Hall, the center fielder, leads off. Alton Ellis, the catcher, hits second. Bentley Williamson, the first baseman, hits in the number three spot. Jace Wolf, the second baseman, is the cleanup hitter. Tanner Akers, the shortstop, hits fifth. Jackson McClung, the DH, bats sixth. Ivan Miller, who has a brilliant pitching performance in this tournament, he's in left field. They've got his bat in the lineup. He is the seventh place hitter. Owen Bryant plays third and hits eighth. And Adam Basden is in the lineup as the number nine hitter. And Basden is in right field. So Hall, Ellis, Williamson, Wolf, Akers, McClung, Miller, Bryant, Basden. And we will see Cross Khan pitch today for the Logan Wildcats. And Khan on the year, 3-1, a 0.78 earned run average. Landon Orndorff on the mound. He's warmed up and ready to go. looking for his 11th victory of the year. And I believe I misspoke. I think I said 16 earned runs early. Luke, he's given up just 6 total earned runs all year, 17 runs overall. That plays to a 0.55 earned run average.
9: And a really impressive, I'm going to call it a four-pitch mix for now, as the first pitch is poured in at 85 miles an hour for a strike. Two different fastballs, a really flat four-seamer that gives him most of his velo, a tailing two-seam fastball, also has a slider and a changeup that he's developed since last season that I'm excited to see.
1: This pitch misses the outside. Well, he caught the corner. Jamie Cook with a called strike.
9: So he went two-seam, four-seam there. It looks like two different pitches, 4-mile-an-hour difference, and just keeps the wear and tear off that arm.
1: Next one is fouled off. So upper 80s with that two-strike pitch. And Landon Hall fought it off to stay alive. Orndorff working quickly, trying to retire the leadoff hitter in another foul.
9: Goes to the slider there, put it up in the zone, which was a little bit of a mistake because Hall was trying to sit on that pitch. He was trying to execute it on the outside corner.
1: Hall at the plate, batting 363. The table setter for Logan, and he takes a called third strike. Changeup. So we saw pretty much the arsenal there.
9: That was awesome. There's not a huge difference in mile per hour. That fastball is sitting 88 for the first couple of deliveries. That changeup came in at 81. But what it does do is dive just a little bit down in the strike zone and is just different enough to throw off the hitter. So you're right. We got to see all four pitches in the mix there for Orndorff.
1: Alton Ellis shows bunt, pulls it back, takes a fast strike right under the hands. And he's varied his location as well. He went outside to Hall the first two. He buries that one right under the hands of the number two hitter, Ellis. And on the outside corner, he hits it again. Fastball at 89. That's his best velocity pitch so far in this one through two batters. He's ahead 0-2. This pitch misses high.
9: And we saw in that first game, all due respect to the Gilmer County starter, you know, sometimes you get to Championship Saturday and you come out just a little bit erratic. Not Orndorff. And you know that Logan's seeing that as a dugout and thinking, all right, what do we do to throw this guy off his rhythm?
1: This one is hit on the ground to second. And a routine play for out number two. And that chance handled by Jackson Hare over at second base, two away.
9: And that the lone blemish, I will say, two batters into this game is twice Orndorff has tried to stick his slider low and away, and he's left it right over the heart of the plate. So once he gets that pitch down, he's going to be firing on all cylinders.
1: Base is empty, two outs. Orndorff in control in this first inning, and he gets strike one over again. So he's 3-for-3 in that regard. Bentley Williamson is at the plate. Curve for a strike.
9: Nasty.
1: Orndorff has already pitched in this tournament, and with the expansion to 8 teams, this was a situation that could have happened before. A late swing. Swing and a miss. He was fooled. And two strikeouts in the first for Orndorff. Logan retired in order. No runs, no hits. No errors, no runners left after one half inning. Logan nothing. Frankfort coming to bat. 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

0: 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For more information, you can go to nationalguard.com. My apologies.
1: You all right there?
0: Yeah. That one got away from me.
1: Yeah. Back down on the field, we're scoreless. Frankfort coming to bat after Orndorff had a 1-2-3 top of the first against Logan. Back down on the field to Daniel.
2: Well, guys, Lance and Orndorff obviously really strong in that first inning, and I think the response you got from Frankfort coming back to this third base dugout was exactly what head coach Matt Miller would have wanted, where Orndorff was focused, he was energized, but he didn't get too high. You could tell he wanted to keep things even coming back to the dugout. He's come back. He's been surrounded by his teammates. He's keeping things pretty light but focused as it stands right now. As for the rest of these guys, they're the ones bringing the energy, and they're ready to attack early. Rhett Sensabaugh, the right fielder, charged back into the dugout, and as guys were grabbing their batting helmets, he looked around and said, let's do this right now. Let's go after these guys. So I would expect possibly some aggressive swings here from Frankfort in the first.
1: Orndorff leads off against Cross Khan, the Logan right-handed starter. It's Orndorff, Jacobs, and Hare. Great combination at the top of the lineup, and the first pitch sails in there high.
0: Of course, a really impressive statistical season for Orndorff we told you about, but the numbers for Cross, another player with an ERA below one.
1: He comes from three quarters, and this one is hit in the air, left center field, and having trouble with the wind there briefly was the center fielder Hall, but he stays with it for out number one. He thought he was camped under it. The wind took it about a step and a half or so to his left, and he had it tracked well, had time to adjust, put it away, one out.
0: So it is a 3-1 record for Khan on the season, an 0.78 ERA, 45 innings on the season, 27 hits, 11 runs, five of which have been earned, 17 walks, and 64 strikeouts. So for our pitchers today, Kyle, we're talking about over 130 innings on the season and 11 combined earned runs.
1: Blake Jacobs takes ball one. Jacobs has three hits in the first two games of this tournament. All three have been for extra bases. A double and two triples. This pitch taken for a strike. This count is 1-1. Jacobs has had a look. And what a performer he's been at the state tournament. In his career, 8 of 16 with 9 runs scored.
0: Wow.
1: 8 base hits and 6 walks. He's yet to swing the bat here. There have been 3 pitches, all have been close. And that 1-1 pitch just a little bit high. It's 2 balls and a strike.
0: Huge departure in velocity from what we saw for Orndorff in that first inning.
1: And there's ball three inside.
0: That fastball sits at about 75, but the off-speed stuff we're seeing for Khan is just barely in the 60s. We're talking 61, 62.
1: He drops that arm down coming from the right side. 3-1 pitch over top. Almost hit him, ducked down underneath it. It's still ball four. So either way, he was going to get on base. He got out of the, aware of the pitch. Much more efficient way to get on is just to duck and take the walk.
0: It's a Frankfort team that doesn't run a ton, but they can be aggressive, and Jacobs is one of those athletes. Obviously, they're not going to take the bat out of Harris' hands to begin this AB, but if you see it get to 2 strikes, I wouldn't be surprised to see Jacobs go.
1: Hare at 371, Jacobs being held on by Williamson. He does go with the first pitch. It's a strike, and the throw is to the third base side of the bag, and a stolen base for Blake Jacobs.
0: I think that surprised Ellis behind the plate because it was a decent pitch to throw down, and he kind of slung it sidearm with his weight all on his heels, and that throw drifted to the shortstop side of second base. Better throw, they might have had a shot at Jacobs, but again, I just don't think Logan was expecting that.
1: Well, there's a little bit of that aggressiveness as Jacobs was off on first movement. The pitch was a strike to Hare, so Khan gets ahead. Shortstop Akers keeping the runner close. A check of the runner and the pitch. Wow. What a change up there.
0: 60
1: miles an hour. 0-2 the count.
0: No speeding tickets will be given out to Cross Khan today.
1: Let's see what he cooks up here. 0-2. Jacobs a short lead. And this pitch comes in. It's hit on the ground to second base. Wolf throws him out. Productive out. Jacobs ends up at third base. He's there with 2 outs. And Shanholtz will try and come through with 2 away. Shan Holtz has driven in 18.
0: Well, Boston walk up here. I like it. It's been diverse. It takes all kinds here at the state tournament.
1: Runner at third, two outs. Frankfurt trying to break through. There's an off-speed pitch in for a strike. That one right at the belt.
0: Yeah, I left that up in the zone. I think that's not where Kahn wanted to execute that pitch, but Shan Holtz was up there thinking fastball and didn't get one.
1: Next one on its way. Outside. One ball, one strike to count.
0: And, 74's obviously not going to set the radar gun on fire, but after 60, it looks like 90. So he sequences his pitches really well to disguise that lack of velocity.
1: This one up over top. He ducked down. There's a snap throw to third. And the runner's safe. Shan Holtz had to duck down to avoid getting hit by that pitch that sailed over his head. It's 2-1, and Ellis again came up firing to Bryan at third, and the runner Jacobs back in there safely. The next pitch swung on and fouled out of play. Two balls, two strikes to count. Frankfurt trying to manufacture a run, a walk, a stolen base. Jacobs goes to third on the ground ball. He's there with two outs, and this pitch is swung on and fouled back off the catcher.
0: Good defensive swing. Shan Holtz way out in front of that at 61 miles an hour and just got a piece of it.
1: Left fielder Miller is deep. Hall dead straight away in center. 400 feet to dead center. And there's that breaking pitch that misses a little bit inside. So we've got our first full count here. Three balls and two strikes.
0: You can tell that Kahn and Ellis have a lot of trust with each other because they've dirted a couple of breaking balls in this at-bat with that runner over at third base.
1: The payoff. Swung on and fouled off the end of the bat into the Logan dugout. Kahn got Orndorff to fly out to open the game. He coaxed the ground ball off the bat of Hare. This pitch is swung on and missed. He gets his first strikeout. And that runner is stranded. No runs, no hits, a walk, and a runner left. We're through one complete. Frankfurt nothing, Logan nothing for the AA state championship. You're listening to High School Championship Baseball on Metro News, the voice of West Virginia.
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1: Scoreless game through one. Lands in Orndorff back to work. Strikeout. Actually, two strikeouts in the first inning. Also got a ground ball out. And he's set to work to Jace Wolf and gets a swing and a miss. Two completely different approaches by these pitchers. Orndorff ahead. Next one had the batter twisting out of the way of that one as he came inside, and it's called strike two by home plate umpire Jamie Cook.
0: It just kind of speaks to the extremes of baseball where Mike Trout and Prince Fielder can play the same sport, or Bartolo Colon and Paul Skeens can play the same sport.
1: And there's strike three. Third strikeout, second in a row for Orndorff. And there's one out in the Logan second inning.

0: did retire every single leadoff batter. So getting that first out is just so crucial.
1: Two-strike pitch fought off. Good pitch, low in the zone, down around the knees.
0: And I think the other factors need to be trusting your defense is a big ballpark. I know we had some balls fly out of here early in the tournament, but we haven't had a lot since. And for these two teams especially, they can lean on more experience than just about anybody in the field playing for a championship today has.
1: Next pitch, hit up the middle. And that one's going to be down for a base hit. That line shot gloved by Bradshaw in center field and returned. One out single off the bat of Tanner Akers.
0: Again, the biggest blemish for Orndorff has been his inability to locate that slider. That's another example of an off-speed pitch that he put right down the heart of the plate. So he's got to get that pitch closer to the knees.
1: Jackson McClung to the plate. McClung at 338. Heavily braced left knee, and he grounds it off the bag at third. It bounces into shallow left field. Heading for third is Akers. And the throw goes over the head of the shortstop, who's there to cover third base, but Orndorff backed it up. So that keeps Akers at third and McClung at first. That ball rocketed off the third base bag and ricocheted into shallow left field.
0: Love these Logan batters trying to jump on early pitches and rip that down the third base line. You're right, though. You have to give credit to Orndorff, as I think we're going to have a runner here for the designated hitter at first base. He backed up that play perfectly, or that would have allowed McClung to go to second base minimum, if not allowed Akers to score.
1: The ball hit the bag. Hare went after it, went to chase it. Shanholtz coming in as well. And by the time they got to it, Akers was on his way, well on his way to third base. And then the throw went over the head of the shortstop, Jacobs, who was covering third, backed up nicely by Orndorff, and that saved a run. So first and third with one out. Ivan Miller at the plate. Orndorff has to be thinking strikeout here. The pitch, it's in for strike one. There's the slider he located well.
0: And that's Devin Stewart, the courtesy runner over at first base. McClung's got that big knee brace on his left leg, so he had to be lifted from the game.
1: 0-1 the count. Miller shows bunt. The squeeze is on, and it's executed well. Orndorff fields that bunted ball down the first base line. The runner came to a dead stop. Miller made Orndorff turn towards first and throw to first for the out, but the squeeze play works as Tanner Akers crosses the plate. 1-0, Logan.
0: Two things I loved about that play for Miller. Pushes it down the first base line, which means it was going to be a really tough throw to the plate for the pitcher, and Orndorff didn't even think about it. And number two, you think, well, did he give himself up? Well, no, he obstructed the view of the plate because he was right in front of Orndorff to not even give him a possibility of throwing home. That was genius by Miller, first to put the bunt down, but then to completely block the pitcher's view and make sure that he had no chance of throwing home. That was awesome.
1: And the runner advanced to second as well, so he's there with two outs. Logan executing the squeeze, and Akers was well down the line when the bat was on the ball. Here's a looping line drive at the second baseman. Durst catches it, puts it away, but Logan makes contact after the first four hitters struggled to do so. Base hit by Akers, base hit by McClung, squeeze play. Miller gets the bunt down, and Akers crosses the plate. One run, two base hits. No errors and a runner left, middle of the second. Logan 1, Frankfort nothing. 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
2: And it's 18 West Virginia owner-operators. Salute the more than 86,000 boys and girls that participate in scholastic sports in our state. Chick-fil-A recognizes that participation in high school sports helps to develop leadership and teamwork skills that prepare each participant for life, the same values that Chick-fil-A and your community shares.
3: Logan executes the squeeze for the run. You heard head coach Kevin Gertz in the pregame talk about how not much has changed since the 1970s when his father Roger ran the program. And that's, you talk about old school baseball right there.
2: Said he kept the same signs. That was my favorite part of the pregame interview.
3: And the sign for the squeeze hasn't changed, and they still execute it. Here's a bouncing ball to first. And Williamson there grabs it and beats Jesus Perdue to the bag. So one out in the Frankfurt second with Logan up 1-0.
2: Well, and as you and I know well, the St. Louis Cardinals won a World Series in 1982 with a team that could barely hit the ball out of the infield. Yeah. So you got a guy that's a flamethrower on the mound. You're thinking, well, how are we going to find the gap against this guy? Well, there are other ways to create offense.
3: St. Louis Cardinals also won a World Series as the pitch comes in for a strike to Gunnar Bradshaw. Cardinals also won a World Series in 2006 against the Tigers because Detroit couldn't field
2: bunts. That's true. Very true.
3: Now, Frankfurt did field that bunt and got an out, but the squeeze play still worked. Here's a pitch that's high. Multiple pitchers on that Detroit team couldn't couldn't field bunts. 1-1 the count. Bases empty, one out. This one swung on, popped up foul.
2: Oh, my goodness.
3: So Khan gets ahead.
2: An unsuspecting child that landed about a foot in front of him.
3: Beautiful, warm, sunny day at the ballpark. This has been tremendous weather-wise all week long. There's a check swing. Did he go? They appeal to first, and Bob Deems, the first place first base umpire, said he held up.
2: I think he did. It was close to it, and obviously the drew some consternation for the Logan fans. See the replay? Ooh, it was closer than I thought. Right on the borderline.
3: 2-2 pitch. Off the end of the bat, foul. Over near the Logan dugout.
2: Khan doing what he needs to do, filling up the zone, has that run support, and he, again, is a sub-1 ERA.
3: Khan working from the stretch, delivers again, and this one's fouled straight back. So we've got a battle here between Cross Khan and Gunnar Bradshaw. Frankfurt looking for its first hit. They had a base runner in the first inning. And here's a pop-up into shallow right field, charging hard as Wolf, and he makes the catch. Wolf coming in, Hall from center coming over the second baseman. Going out, I'm sorry, that's Bazden in right field. The second baseman, Wolf, was out to lend assistance as well, but Bazden handled it, and there's two away. Next pitch. That one misses the outside corner. Strike one. Logan fans thought that Khan had gotten ahead of Sensabaugh. 0-1 pitch, swung on, hit in the air again. Ranging out into shallow center field, a shortstop. That one's grabbed by Akers for the final out. So soft contact here, a bounce out, a short fly out to right, a short fly out that's handled by the shortstop in shallow center field. And Frankfurt goes in order. No runs, no hits, no errors, no runners left. After two complete, Logan 1, Frankfurt nothing. 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
3: 1-0, Logan coming up here against Frankfort, top half of the third inning. And again, the third member of our broadcast team this afternoon is Daniel Woods on the field.
7: Logan got on the board with the squeeze play, and we've talked about the history of this program. There's history of the Logan squeeze play in the state championship. Got to give a shout out to Joe Kinzer, who Fred Persinger and I nicknamed the unofficial official Logan researcher of Metro News the other night, passed along the story to me. The 2008 state title for Logan against Point Pleasant, that was a 13-3 win. It was a squeeze play that opened the floodgates for the Logan offense in that game. So a little bit of history repeating itself here as they get on the board here with their first run on the squeeze.
3: Swing and a high fly ball down the right field line. It falls in. Big bounce, and it's gloved by Sensabaugh, who gets it in quickly. So Logan gets its leadoff hitter on base for the first time. Adam Basden with a pop fly single down the right field line, and we'll see if those signs from 1975 might indicate a bunt again.
2: Feel bad for Basden there. Well, first of all, Sensabaugh lost that ball in the sun off the bat, and that's why it fell in. Basden tripped on the first base bagger. He would have gotten a second base out of that.
3: Here's Hall at the plate. He is bunting. He gets it down. It's bunted to Hare at third. Only play to first. Strong throw there. Hare sensed it, started creeping in, and obviously started charging when he saw Hall square. So the sacrifice is good. 5-3 on the putout. And the runner Basden moves up to second base. RBI opportunities here for Ellis and Williamson, with Logan already up 1-0. Ellis with his back foot on the batter's box line. He takes a pitch that's a little bit low and outside.
2: Got a Karate Kid headband thing going on that's poking out underneath that helmet as well.
3: Hot day at the ballpark. We didn't have a lot of really warm weather in the spring.
2: And this saving pitch it is all outside. For this week.
3: Well, I know. That's the thing. These players got to love this, finally being able to play in some warm weather. Ellis with an RBI opportunity. This pitch, this one is fouled off third base side. Ellis has driven in 16. He has one extra base hit on the year. Jacobs, the shortstop, holding the runner Basden close. This one inside. As the hitter turned back towards the catcher and the umpire.
2: It's still the last piece of the puzzle. Orndorff is really struggling to locate that slider. Almost hit the batter there. He snapped off one or two good ones, but that's the one pitch that hasn't been there consistently.
3: This pitch misses the outside edge. Ball four. First walk issued by Orndorff. First and second with one out in the Logan third inning.
2: Now this is where you can really feature that changeup. Ground ball candidate here potentially. Ellis isn't the most fleet of foot over at first base. As soon as I say that, they bring in a courtesy runner. That's Gabe Goldie that's coming into the game. I say that though still to say, try to get a changeup early in the count under the hands to see if Williamson can roll a ground ball here. Williamson, on the other hand, you're going up there slider hunting, because if that mistake is made again by Orndorff, that is a pitch you can put in the gap.
3: Here's the pitch, and a strike through the fastball down on the inside part of the plate. Jacobs holding the lead runner, Basden close at second. This pitch swung on and missed, waved at that one out of the zone. Frankfort infielders hoping for a double play. Durst at second base, a little bit deep away from the bag. Again, Jacobs has the responsibility with the runner. This pitch is hit right to Jacobs at short. Flipped the second for one. He dropped the ball. Here comes the runner for the plate, and the throw's offline. Logan, again aggressive. They get a run. Williamson hit a roller to short. Not sure if it was hit sharply enough to get a double play, but they certainly should have gotten the force out at second. It was dropped by the second baseman, Durst, and Basden never stopped.
8: Yeah, great send by the third base coach in that situation. You feel for Orndorff, that was the ground ball you wanted. I agree with you. I don't know if it would have been slow or fast enough to turn two on, but you really wanted to get at least an out there. And certainly if you didn't drop the ball, that would have made sure the run didn't score. So it's a rare fundamental error from this Frankfurt team.
3: 2-0 Logan as the run scores. And again, two on with one out. The number four hitter, Jace Wolf, will come to the plate. I think that rolled up and back the pitcher's mound, which may have slowed it a little bit. But Jacobs was playing up the middle because, again, he was holding that runner on. So the ball was basically hit right to him.
8: And this is a great pitcher going to the University of Charleston. I mean, you did have the hard contact with McClung with that single off the base, but you really haven't struck the ball that hard, and you've gotten two runs out of it.
3: Wolf has driven in 27. 10 extra base hits. 7 doubles, 3 triples. Logan with single runs in the second and the third. The Wildcats have a 2-0 lead. Wolf will stand in there. Double play still in order. The first baseman, Laffey, will play in front of the runner on the green infield turf. Here's the pitch. Swing and a miss. Got him to chase out of the zone.
8: Yeah, you can't turn on a fastball away with that velocity in that situation. Wolf, you got to try to rip that into the opposite field. Got a big hole to hit to into the right side with that second baseman holding on the runner.
3: Right-handed hitter. Yeah, you're right. This time it's the second baseman, Durst, holding the runner on. The shortstop, Wolf, a little bit closer to the hole, well off the bag. One run is scored, and there's two on for Logan. This one took something off of it and missed outside. Tried to get him a chase again at a pitch with a significant less velocity. Counts 1-1. Orndorff set at the belt. Here's the pitch. And this one swung on and missed. And the catcher caught the ball in his mitt. Then the mitt popped off his hand with the ball in it.
8: I think Durst might have gotten crossed up there. That was a slider, and like you said, it took the mitt off his hand because I don't think he was expecting it to bend that far out of the zone. I might be wrong, but I think he got crossed up, which it would be a huge break for Logan, that, or rather for Frankfurt, that he kept that ball in front of him.
3: He kept it in the glove, with the glove on the ground. Well, Orndorff starts to wind, and the hitter, Wolf, requests timeout. He's granted timeout by home plate umpire Jamie Cook, and Orndorff was into his leg kick. So let's do it again. One ball, two strikes to count. There's a swing and a miss.
8: I think that was the changeup. Have to get another look at it, but it was off the plate, had a lot of late bite to it, and it was definitely a strikeout that Orndorff needed.
3: Four strikeouts for Orndorff, and you're right, that's a huge one.
8: Yeah, that was the changeup away.
3: Infield back to its normal positions. Laffey backs up. You've got Hare behind the bag about two steps. And the middle infielders are deep. Durst again working to hold that runner on. Here's Akers at the plate. He swings, pops it up foul. And that'll drift out of play. Strike one.
8: Big fan of the Logan fan sitting right in front of us. He's got a 1997 11 and 12-year-old All-Stars t-shirt on. Wish I could see the names on the back of that jersey because I imagine there's some dads of current Logan players that are represented on that t-shirt.
3: This pitch hit hard, backhanded by the shortstop. Jacobs will throw to Hare at third base for the force out. He had that play right in front of him, so he took the short throw, and Logan is retired here in the third inning as the courtesy runner Goldie is forced out at third. But Logan gets one run on one hit. There was an error and two runners left. The Wildcats have stranded three. We're in the middle of the third. It's Logan 2, Frankfurt nothing. 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
3: Bottom of the third, 2-0 Logan, leading Frankfurt. Frankfurt will have hitters 8-9-1 against Cross Conn. Here in the bottom of the third, first pitch in there for strike one. So Conn gets ahead. And Conn, like these Frankfurt pitchers in this tournament, he's managed to retire the leadoff hitter. He's done it two innings in a row. And here's a check swing and a ball outside. One ball, one strike to count. Two runs, three hits, no errors for Logan. No runs, no hits, and an error for Frankfurt. This one is popped up down the right field line. That's going to land fair. Oh! They call it foul.
8: Yeah, I would love to see another look at that play.
3: Durst completely wiped out going around first base. But again, we've got a pretty good vantage point up here, not looking exactly down the line. We do have replay. There's a potential to challenge this play. And Matt Miller in the dugout. We'll see if my eyes deceived me. If we get a replay to it, it does not look like it will be reviewed. Here it is on our television replay.
8: Oh, it's right on the line, isn't it?
3: Looked like it to me.
8: Wow.
3: But Durst is back in the batter's box. That's a long strike. 1-2 pitch. Hit him. Came inside and hit him. It was up in the zone and hit him, so I know. He still gets on base. So the runner at first, the leadoff hitter has reached, and Laffey will come to the plate. And Daniel Woods from the field, there's a lot of excitement, a lot of enthusiasm in that Logan dugout right now.
7: There is. These guys have taken the lead. They feel good. But what I will say is you would expect Frankfurt maybe down a little bit right now, at least in terms of their spirits, falling behind 2-0 with their ace on the mound. But at this point, I still think there's a lot of confidence over on that side. They all huddled after that last half inning for Orndorff, and the line that stood out to me that I heard out of that huddle as the first pitch misses down low to Laffey, the line that stood out to me was two runs is nothing for us. They're confident that the bats are going to come around. They're going to start to get something going against Conn, and right now they've got a leadoff base runner to do it.
3: Laffey the nine hitter, and there's a strike to the plate. A little bit of justice for Durst. And they snuck a runner in there. Daniel, what's that base runner's number?
7: 26.
3: Thank you. So that would be Noah Jeffries. Hey, we've got a man on the scene. Why not use him?
8: Why don't you go out there and ask him if he's about to steal?
3: Noah Jeffries, a sophomore, running at first. And the count's 2-1 to Laffey. Short lead by that runner. The pitch is high.
8: And it's another reason, not that you needed more, to prioritize radio over television. We got eyes down in the field. We got eyes in the dugouts. We've got post-game interviews, and we've got a Wigs and Wigs broadcast.
3: Jeffries, again, a very short lead. And the next pitch is in there for a strike. It's a lead so short that Williamson's coming off the bag once Cross Conn goes into his motion. He counts 3-2, payoff pitch to Laffey with the runner going this time, and it's fouled off onto the grass berm down the third baseline. Laffey's driven in 11. He's got four doubles on the season, batting from the left side. There's a throw to first. Kahn chases Jeffries back. They play Laffey to hit the left, and there's ball four. He misses with the full count pitch. So two things here. Frankfurt has two runners on base, and it's the second time around for these guys now against Cross Kahn.
8: Yeah, that's exactly what I was about to say. This is the one thing you couldn't afford to have happen. You were dominant in your first two innings of work, but then you've hit the eighth batter and walked the number nine hitter and roll things around to a top of a very talented lineup with nobody out, and they're seeing this pitcher in Kahn for the second time, and that's everything when you're talking about a guy that's got a unique arm slot. If you can see him a second and a third time, all of a sudden there's less you can fool him with. So no better time than now for this Frankfurt offense to get in gear.
3: Logan coaches two of them out of the dugout, indicating no doubles. So they're going to back the outfield up. And Orndorff comes to the plate. Two runners on, nobody out here in the third. And the pitch is up over the head again, over the batting helmet of Orndorff. Ball one. Logan infielder's pinched up the middle. Akers cut closer to the bag after that pitch was delivered. You've got Wolf holding the runner on. The next pitch, hit him. Second batter hit in this inning. Frankfurt all of a sudden has the bases loaded with nobody out.
8: I see Alex Good, I believe that is, running out to the bullpen. And he's taking a catcher with him, so Logan's going to get some activity going here.
3: And a runner again. This is Jackson Lawrence. Must be a Wayne Gretzky fan. Wears number 99. Not sure I've seen a baseball player wear 99.
8: Yeah, not a lot of those.
3: Bases loaded, nobody out for Frankfurt. Blake Jacobs at the plate. Frankfurt down 2-0. First pitch floats outside, ball one. Jacobs with 23 RBI on the season. He's driven in a run in this tournament. Three hits, including a double and two triples. He swings and hits it a mile in the air. Foul territory, drifting. Ellis, the catcher, is there and makes the grab before going down to his knee guards. And he stayed foul. That ball would have been a foul ball, but a good play by Ellis and a huge first out for Logan.
8: I've always said that's one of the hardest plays to make in sports, a catcher on a ball like that. That spin is crazy. You've got to navigate, get the mask off, locating the ball, throwing the mask away so you don't trip on it, and making that catch. That's always a tough play to make.
3: And Ellis made it, stuck with it as it was coming down, went down to his knees after making the grab. Here's ball one outside to Jackson Hare. The bases are loaded, one out now. Double play gets Logan out of this, and this one's inside. Nowhere to put Hare as Kahn has to come to the plate. Jeffries at third, Laffey at second. Lawrence at first. 2-0, Logan in the lead. And there's a strike.
8: Similarly to me talking about Orndorff trying to get off out of that jam in the top of the inning, you've got an arsenal full of pitches you can get a batter to roll over on for a ground ball here.
3: Jacobs on base. Hare at the plate was taking until he got a strike. He got a strike on the 2-0 pitch, but the 2-1 misses outside. Hare will swing and hit it into left field. Over is Miller, over his head. He makes the catch. Great grab. It's going to lead to a run for Frankfurt, but Miller almost misjudged that as he came up and over, then had to go back and made a great grab over his shoulder. The runner Jeffries tags from third and scores. It's a 2-1 ball game.
8: He was a little too nonchalant when he started his jog to the gap, wasn't he? I mean, it was a great read on the ball, but man, he took a while jogging out there.
3: So Kahn can really limit the damage here. The bases were loaded. Frankfurt's got one run, but Kahn has retired back-to-back hitters. He'll try and get Shanholtz here and get out of this jam. Maintain the lead. The pitch misses outside, ball one. Two hit batters and a walk. Fly ball to left off the bat of Hare, his 38th RBI of the year. And there's a strike that's in there. The count's 1-1. Shanholtz with a couple of doubles, three triples on the year. Two hits in the tournament so far. Kahn steps off, spins to second, does not throw. Again, the second baseman, Wolf, keeping that runner close. Double look at second. Now the pitch to the plate. In there for a strike. That's 64. Obviously not what Shanholtz was looking for.
8: No, not at all. Can you execute one more of those pitches? And as you've said, really limit the damage here.
3: Go ahead run, Laffey at second. This pitch is hit on a line. Caught by the second baseman. Wolf to his left, snagged it. Saved a run there. And Logan does limit the damage. Two hit batters and a walk. Frankfurt had the bases loaded and nobody out. And they settle for one run. One run, no hits. No errors, two left. The Falcons have stranded three. We've played three. It is Logan 2, Frankfurt 1. 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
3: 2-1, Logan leading Frankfurt. As we move around to the fourth inning, Jackson McClung leading off. He swings at the first pitch. Slow roller to short. Jacobs is there. He throws him out. Boy, McClung really laboring with that left knee, heavily braced. And that was a tough play for Jacobs, but he threw him out by about three or four steps just simply because of McClung's mobility issues.
8: Yeah, a speedier runner might have had a chance getting down there on that weak contact, although you do have a really strong arm over there at short with Jacobs.
3: Pitch to Miller. And that's ball one. Second pitch of the inning after McClung bounced out on the first pitch. 1-0 inside, nearly hit him as Miller skipped back away from it. Miller got the bunt down, the squeeze play, scored the first run of the game for Logan. Miller without a hit in the tournament this year. He shows bunt, pulls it back, takes a ball outside. Although He has three RBI in the tournament without the benefit of a hit. He scored a run. Of course, he squeezed a run home in this game. Taking all the way here, he takes a strike. Ivan Miller does have a state tournament hit in his career last year in the loss to Philip Barber. He went 1-for-3 with a walk, and that hit was a double. He swings here and shoots this one into right field. Sensabaugh's over, though. He makes the catch. Two outs.
8: What a difference an inning can make. Again, for Orndorff, you allow the leadoff hitter to reach in the top of the third. That allowed the run to score. But you've come out here in the fourth inning, filling up the strike zone and getting the first two outs.
3: Owen Bryant at the plate. Pitch way outside. These Logan hitters making Orndorff throw pitches. This will be pitch number 50 as we're in the fourth inning. Miller saw a lot of pitches there. And there's a strike to the plate. Bryant batting 259. Strike two as he dropped that one in. Owen Bryant playing third base today. 1-2 pitch, fought off and hit sharply behind the on-deck hitter. Adam Basden had to maneuver his way out of that, out of the line of the path of that ball coming at him. One ball, two strikes. Bates is empty, two outs in the Logan fourth. Logan with a 2-1 lead. And here's a soft ground ball to second. Durst is up with it. And he throws over a 1-2-3 fourth inning for Orndorff. He retired Logan in order in the first. He does it again here in the fourth. But the Wildcats have single runs in the second and the third, and they have a 2-1 lead. We head to the bottom of the fourth with Logan in front. You're listening to High School Championship Baseball on Metro News, the voice of West Virginia.
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3: 2-1 Logan, Frankfurt comes to bat. Here in the fourth inning, Purdue, Bradshaw, and Sensabaugh to face Cross Khan. Leadoff hitter Purdue grounded to first. Ball one inside as we're underway, bottom of the fourth inning. Purdue in this tournament, couple of hits, couple of walks as well. Check swing and a strike. Got in on his hands. This one is high. Khan retired the leadoff hitter in the first and the second. Hit Durst leading off the third, and Durst would come around to score. And there's a pitch high and tight. And he's gone three balls and a strike to Purdue, the leadoff hitter.
8: Purdue, one of those spark plug guys you like to have in your middle of your lineup. You know, try to reignite something as you come up 5, 6, and 7.
3: There's ball four. So Frankfurt has had at least one base runner in every inning with the exception of the second.

0: an inning. They look up at the scoreboard, though, and they go, how in the world do we not have a hit yet?
1: That is remarkable.
0: But Collins had him off balance for the most part. Logan's last state baseball championship came in 2022. And here's a line shot. There is that first base hit. It falls in front of a charging Hall.
1: So now, what do you do with Sensiball here? Is this a bunting situation for Frankfurt? I will say that, obviously, you're not saving anybody for tomorrow. Logan has once again sent a reliever out there to the bullpen. So we'll see how short the leash will be on Kahn. He was able to work out of a jam here in the third. Will he get the chance to work out of one here in the fourth?
0: I have a feeling the bunt is on. So does Brian at third. He's creeping up in front of the bag. Rhett Sensabaugh at the plate. Timeout called as Kahn was taking too much time. First two have reached for Frankfurt here in the fourth, trailing by a run. And it is a bunt. It almost hit him. He got it down. He's going to beat it out. Throw to first. Oh, they got him. Still a tremendous play. Thought he was going to beat that out. He squared, and that ball was headed for his head. And he somehow got the ball, the bat on the ball, and bunted it.
1: Well, you hate as a coach when your batter bunts through a ball. Well, there was not going to be an option of him not bunting through the ball there. There was going to be some pretty significant contact. Put it down the third baseline. We'll get another look at it because it was a pretty remarkable throw. Yeah, he's out.
0: He's out,
1: by
0: yeah.
1: By half a step.
0: That's a great play by Bryant.
1: Yeah, because Bryant made a perfect throw. That's what you're asking for when you try to lay down a bunt like that. All you're asking is to make the defense do something exceptional, and there the defense did.
0: Sacrifice is good. Second and third with one out for Durst. And Logan brings the infield in, try and maintain the lead, and he's hit by the first pitch.
1: Yeah, are they going to keep him in the batter's box? They are.
0: Okay.
1: I 100% think this is the right call. And Coach Miller is going to be upset about it. Durst is upset about it. But he's got an Evo shield on the shoulder, and I think the replay is about to show us that he dropped that elbow right into the path of the ball.
0: Yeah, Durst was upset. Matt Miller came down the line and said, let me handle this. And he did have the discussion with Jamie Cook.
1: Oh, yeah. Oh.
0: Little chicken wing.
1: A little
0: there.
1: Bit. Good catch by the home plate umpire.
0: Next pitch, and it's fouled to the screen.
1: So I'm assuming that just goes as a ball then. Yeah, so it should be a 1-1 count.
0: One ball, one strike to count. We've got a loose ball on the field. Not sure where that came from. So Durst resets. Now you have to have the mentality, hey, I get a chance to drive in two runs here. And put his team in front in the state championship game. Cross Kahn set. This pitch swung on and missed. Strike two.
1: That's the best off-speed pitch he's thrown all day. I don't think that was ever in the strike zone.
0: Laffey at the plate. Orndorff on deck. 2-1. Logan leading Frankfurt. But that lead tenuous here. Falcons have second and third with one out as we play in the fourth. This pitch is hit into right field with the infield in. One run will score. They're going to hold up Bradshaw at third. So Durst wanted first base, tried to sell it, got hit by a pitch, and that ploy was rejected, but he comes back and slaps a single into right field to score a run, and we're tied at two.
1: Yeah, I'm sure he's happy with that trade now.
0: 2-2 game, runners at the corners, and still just one out in this fourth inning. Frankfurt got a bunt down. Move those runners into scoring position, and Durst delivers the hit.
1: Courtesy runner into the game, Noah Jeffries has come in. I'm sorry, that's correct. Incorrect, wrong team. 26 for Frankfurt is running. Had a fake double move there, yeah, by the pitcher Kahn as well, which briefly was banned in high school baseball. That's a rule that's been changed.
0: That is Jeffries that's running out there. This pitch buried down on the turf. the back foot of Laffey, and a good stop by Ellis to keep that runner at third base. So Noah Jeffries running again for Frankfurt at first with Bradshaw, the go-ahead run at third.
1: And that reliever for Logan is pretty close to ready in case they want to bring him in soon.
0: Con set. Here's the pitch. It swung on, popped up, and it's going to drift foul. Among the Frankfurt fans behind the third base home dugout. Con with a new ball. Jeffries running with a short lead. Little surprised he's not going. And this pitch is shot into left field. Miller coming over. Dives. Makes a spectacular catch. Gets up and throws. The run's going to score. Diving catch by Ivan Miller down the left field line. Closing on it. It was fair by about 8 feet. He dove and took a base hit away from Laffey. But the sacrifice fly does put Frankfurt in front 3-2.
1: That's exactly what you needed to do at the plate. If you're a Laffey, get a ball in the air and get that run home from third. But you're right, it's frustrating for Miller. You give up the run there, but if you don't catch that ball, another one for sure is going to score as that rolls past you.
0: Frankfurt with two runs in this inning, and the Falcons are in front for the first time. Their first two base hits of the game in this inning. And Orndorff can help himself. Runner at first. This pitch, as the runner goes, swung on and skied into right field. Another opportunity for Bazden coming in. He can't get this one. Look out. It's going to roll. And a run scores. Orndorff looks back as he hits third base. Matt Miller's going to send him, but he's not looking. He was pointing. Maybe he told him to stop, but he was definitely pointing. But Orndorff pulled up at third base. It's an RBI triple as Bazden down the line sold out to try and make that catch, and it bounced past him.
1: Yeah, and what Miller was saying there, Coach Miller was saying there, was get around the third base bag and look
0: okay
1: to see where the throw was coming from or what was going to happen. But we've seen some crazy wind all week long here at Jack Cook Field. Hadn't been a huge factor, not in the single-A championship game at least, but we saw that ball just kind of twist and turn its way to hug just inside the foul line and produce another run for Frankfurt.
0: An RBI triple. First triple of the year for Orndorff. And now Frankfurt has a 4-2 lead. And a strike one there to Jacobs. Frankfurt started this inning without a hit. They've got three. They've got three runs as well. Next pitch, swung on, hit in the air. Foul territory, third base side. Bryant shades his eyes, comes in, makes the catch in front of the dugout. And the side is retired. But again, Frankfurt gets three runs on three base hits. No errors and a runner left. They've stranded four. Big inning for the Falcons. As we head to the fifth inning now, it's a 4-2 Frankfurt lead over Logan. You're listening to High School Baseball Championship coverage on Metro News, the voice of West Virginia.
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0: Fifth inning in Lansdowne.

0: Arensdorf pitching with the lead for the first time in this contest as Frankfurt scored a run in the third, three in the fourth. They're up 4-2. Hitters 9-1 and 2 for Logan. Underway fifth inning. Landon Arensdorf fires strike one. Basden has a hit. He scored a run. Ahead 0-1. This pitch, check swing. Delivery outside. Appeal to first. No swing. The count's 1-1.
1: Basden had showed bunts on the first pitch to the plate, and I think that was just to take a strike, and then was fooled by the off-speed pitch there, but it was off the zone.
0: This one in there for a strike. Now the 1-2, just got a piece of it, fouled it at home plate to stay alive. This Frankfurt team, its 11th trip to the state tournament. First one came back in 1982. There's a chopper right back to the pitcher. Arensdorf fields it, runs halfway to first base, underhands it to Laffey, and there's the first out in the fifth inning. With this Frankfurt lead at 4-2, let's go back down on the field to Daniel.
2: Well, guys, I've heard of rally hats. Have you heard of rally cups? That's what we've got here in the Frankfurt dugout. If you look down here, there's three guys up on the dugout fence with stacks of Gatorade cups affixed to the sides of their caps as that pitch misses outside. I was told by one of the players that that's a tradition that got started on their JV team last year in a game against Bridgeport. It is something that's supposed to bring them some momentum as you get a strike called here on the inside corner. So as each inning goes by, the guys with the cups on their hats go over to the Gatorade cooler, and they add cups as the game goes on, and those stacks are just getting bigger and bigger. And right now, the momentum is getting bigger and bigger for Frankfurt.
0: Yeah, it worked out for them the last two innings.
1: As is their carbon footprint.
0: Two balls and a strike.
1: But they'll trade that for a championship trophy.
0: What do they use to as adhesive? They use gum?
2: I can't tell as I'm looking at it here. They've all got sunglasses on their caps. I'm not sure if they're attached through the sunglasses. That's what it looks like to me. They've also fashioned a radar gun for Lance and Arensdorf out of Gatorade cups.
0: I see that. They're holding the gun up for him. There's a pitch that's inside, nearly hit him, but it is ball four. So a one-out walk issued to Landon Hall of Logan.
1: Some of the great engineers of our time are guys with too much time
0: right,
1: in baseball
0: dugouts. Yeah, no doubt. Runner at first, one out, tying run, potential tying run comes to the plate. And Alton Ellis, he's got a walk today. Arensdorf misses outside, and the ball goes to the screen. So Hall moves up on the wild pitch. Base hit means a run for Ellis.
1: This is a Logan team that does so well taking extra bases on their own. You really can't afford to give them too many.
0: Ellis with 16 RBI. Looking to draw the Wildcats closer. Here's the pitch. Outside. Arensdorf has missed with the first two. Now the next one is chop foul, third base side. Second baseman Durst holding that runner close. Logan scored single runs in the second and the third, had a 2-0 lead. Frankfurt got a run in the third, and then the three spot in the fourth. They didn't have a hit until that fourth inning. This pitch catches the outside edge for a strike.
1: Still decent velocity for Arensdorf in this start. Hit 86 on the gun with that fastball.
0: That ball went all the way to second base. As the shortstop Jacobs caught it, Jacobs returned it to Arensdorf, and Hall started dancing around out there.
1: I noticed that when he got to first, he was leading off before the pitcher even engaged the runner. He is a very aggressive base runner.
0: Trying to create something. There's a swing and a miss. He waved it one out of the zone, so Ellis is down. That's out number two.
1: Looked like a frisbee, that slider.
0: Hall stays put at second. Again, taking a big leadoff, never returned to second base. Between batters, Williamson at the plate now. And this one is hit. Third base side and foul. Called foul by the third base umpire, Jeff Peel. And we may have a challenge from Logan. Yep. Kevin Gertz out of the dugout. And they're going to challenge that call.
1: You know, you think about it, that Logan coaching staff, where they at in their first base dugout is they're looking directly down the third base line. So you would have a lot of guys on that coaching staff that think they all had a pretty good view of that play.
0: Can you appeal fair or foul?
1: But here's the thing. In the softball tournament, the rules that I read were you could only appeal fair or foul if it was past the umpires. And if that's the case for the baseball tournament, then you can't appeal that.
0: Well, that is the case. Jamie Cook explains it to Kevin Gertz in the dugout. Logan doing everything he can to try to get a run home. That certainly would have done it if that was fair down the third base line.
1: And on the replay, that's a foul ball.
0: There's a pickoff play at second. And running in, Durst, the runner Hall back safely. Here's the next one. And it's in there for a strike. Logan down by two in the fifth. Two outs in this inning. The next pitch, fouled back. Orndorff has gotten ahead 0-2. Orndorff was set at the belt, and Williamson requested timeout. Bentley Williamson, the first baseman, 0-2, strikeout, hit into a fielder's choice. The next pitch, check swing. And they punch him out. They appealed to first base umpire Bob Deems, and Deems indicated strike three. So Logan retired in the fifth. They get a one-out walk, but that runner is stranded. And the Wildcats have left four. We're in the middle of the fifth. It's Frankfort 4, Logan 2. You're listening to high school championship baseball coverage on Metro News, the voice of West Virginia.
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0: Bottom of the fifth, Frankfurt 4, Logan 2. We go back down on the field to Daniel.
2: Guys, we've got a little back and forth here between these two teams, and I don't just mean on the scoreboard, because walking back over to this Frankfurt dugout after Frankfurt took the lead, Logan came together. One of the things that I heard out of that huddle was, it doesn't matter because we're going to score five. Well, I think that was overheard on the Frankfurt.

0: Wolf at second. First pitch here is high and inside. Sherman has won the single-A state championship game today, 4-1. They beat Gilmer County in a game that started about 10 a.m. This pitch is high. This is game two of four that are scheduled. And the evening session doubleheader will get underway at 5:30 tonight. Pitch misses down low. Logan and Frankfort in Double A, Ripley and St. Albans will play for the Triple A state championship. Again, 5:30 tonight. 5:15 airtime on the Metro News radio network and coverage on the Metro News TV app as well. There's a strike to the plate. So Ripley and St. Albans first, followed by Morgantown against George Washington. And that's it for high school sports academic year. And there's a strike. He's watched two come in. So the academic year 25-26 wraps up tonight, athletics-wise. And there's ball four. Shanholtz never swung the bat. And he coaxes a walk. And Purdue, who walked and scored, leading off the fourth, he comes to the plate.
1: And I'll tell you, Khan's battled. He's helped Logan stay in this game, but you can tell these last couple innings he's been laboring more and more and more. They've had relievers up and throwing this entire time. If we get another base runner here, I think it would be about the time to pull him from this game.
0: Left-handed hitting, DH, Jesus Purdue at the plate. He squares the bunt. Did he offer? Pitch was low. Looks like it's ball one. It is ball one. Shanholtz at first. So you've got Bryant on bunt coverage. And the pitcher, if it's bunted first base side, he does bunt it, and it's foul. One ball, one strike to count. Lunged for that one. Got a piece of it. Center fielder Hall straight away. Left fielder Miller a little bit deep. Bazden in a step and right. And we're going to have activity in the Logan bullpen again.
1: Have some activity already in the Frankfort bullpen. Now again, you're not saving anybody for tomorrow, though Orndorff surely. We get to see Lanson start the next inning after he finished so strongly with those back-to-back strikeouts in the top of the fifth.
0: One ball, one strike to count. Runner at first, one out. We're in the fifth. Frankfort up 4-2. There's a throw to first, and Shanholtz dives back in. Now the next on its way, and it's outside. Pitch count not an issue for either of these two so far. Left-handed hitter at the plate, Bryant pulled in at third for Logan. Purdue watches this one go outside. Snap throw behind the batter to first base. And again, Shanholtz back in there. Three and one the count. This pitch high and tight. That's the second walk in the inning. Second walk in a row, and I believe that's going to be it. Yep. The indication of Kevin Gertz to the bullpen. And we're going to have a pitching change here with one out in the fifth, two on. Frankfort leading this contest 4-2. And Logan goes to the bullpen as Cross Khan is out after 4 1/3. And he gets a nice hand from the Logan fans on hand.
1: And deserved, without question, especially those first three innings. He was so locked in. For this Logan team, you know, he's a guy that has tremendous confidence. Daniel told us about that in pregame, and you know, just wanted a chance to keep his team in the game, and that's what he's done up until this point. But it was clear this last inning plus that he was really laboring. But great crowd on hand for Logan to give him a great ovation. And let's go down onto the field really quickly once again and catch up with Daniel Woods.
2: You guys are right. The ovation for CrossCon absolutely deserved. And he was incredibly emotional when Kevin Gertz came out.

0: that first base dugout, but his guys picked him up. Bentley Williamson, the first baseman, came over, wrapped him around the shoulder, was talking to Khan as he had his face in his glove, and then when Kevin Gertz came out to get the ball, Williamson walked all the way over to the first base line with him, grabbed him, put him in a hug. Alex Good, coming out of the bullpen, hugged him on his way by. A couple of the coaches got him too. And that's a gutsy performance from Khan to keep Logan in this game to this point. He only allows three hits, got some bad bounces, but he's the pitcher of record as it stands right now. His guys are going to try to pick him up the rest of the way.
1: Yeah, you can see as a senior coming off the mound one last time, all of that hits you, right? You're about halfway to the dugout and you realize this is it.
2: Yeah. And you wanted to when the season started. We heard about it in our first game with the Sherman and the Gilmer County coaches talking about those flex days in this season that really get started in August and October as you're fitting practices in around the other sports that your athletes play. And all you want is the chance to be playing in late June now in Huntington. And he got the opportunity to pitch on the state's biggest stage and the opportunity to keep his team in the game. And now it's up to his team to pick him up, get out of this jam, and then get the bats going.
1: Yeah, Alex Good inherits a jam here with two on and just one out. And Gunnar Bradshaw, who has a hit today for Frankfort, coming to the plate. Bradshaw, two hits in the tournament. He's got an RBI.
2: Also leads to some changes in the field. We're going to see Williamson go from first to third. And it looks as though Carson Hale has come into the game to play first base.
1: So changes on the corners, the infield for Logan. 4-2, Frankfort leads the Wildcats as we play here in the fifth inning. The hits are even at three apiece. Frankfort got its first three hits of the game last inning.
2: And you may be wondering why there's a defensive change. Our Daniel Woods tells us that Bryant, the third baseman, has gone out to the bullpen.
1: First pitch from Good. And it's in there for a strike. So Good gets ahead of Bradshaw. The starter, Khan, retired the leadoff hitter, but then walked back-to-back hitters. This pitch is in there for a strike. Got the high strike up around the belt. Counts 0-2.
2: So all the indication for me would be Logan wants Bryant to finish this game, but they didn't want to bring him in cold, so they're asking Good to come in and work him out of this jam.
1: The 0-2 pitch after a long look. High again, a little bit too high. Tried to come inside with that delivery. And the count's 1-2. This one fouled off over on the grass berm wide of the Logan dugout. Gotten through this entire week weather-wise. One delay, maybe?
2: Yeah, I think it was one, maybe two at most, but that was all back early in the tournament.
1: Since we started last Saturday, started this tournament over a week ago. This pitch hit on the ground first. And they're going to throw to second. That was a bad decision. The ball gets away there, and the runner scores. Hale could have taken the second out of the inning at first. He chose to fire to Akers at second base, and the runner and the ball arrived at the same time. There was a tangle. The ball hit Akers' glove. It bounced away, and Shanholtz took an opportunity to round third and score.
2: It's just an example of Hale trying to do too much, and you're tested for the first time moving over from third to first, and you're thinking, man, it would be huge if I could turn a double play here and get us out of this inning, but you really only had time to get one out, and in that situation, you want to take the shore out, which doesn't involve a throw, and unfortunately, that costs a run.
1: 5-2 Frankfort. Bradshaw reaching on the fielder's choice. And now Frankfort can extend the lead. Sends the ball at the plate. Good coaxed the ground ball. Logan didn't get an out. So first and second with one away. Check swing and a strike. Sends the ball. Got a bunt down. Back in the fourth. Almost got a hit. Almost beat it out. Sends the ball with one hit in the three games in the tournament. but doing his job, getting that bunt down. Lead runner is Perdue at second, being held on by the shortstop. Two looks back there, and now the pitch. And it's high for a ball. Two balls, one strike to count. Swing and a fly ball down the right field line. Drifting foul. That lands on the grass as well. Logan keeping the bullpen active. And as you mentioned, Bryant down there warming up. We're in the fifth inning. And Frankfurt has broken through. Falcons up 5-2. Next pitch to the plate. Swung on, hit down the third base line. Scooped up by Williamson. He beats the runner to the bag. So they get the force out of Perdue at third, and there is the second out.
2: Yeah, nice play. Again, Williamson not trying to do too much. Moving over, and I misspoke earlier. It was Hale that came into the game to play first base with Bryant in the bullpen, and Williamson that's gone from first to third. But not trying to do too much, just beat the runner to the base.
1: First and second, two outs. Durst to the plate. We're going to have a runner down at first base. Jeffries again. Jeffries running for the third time. First two for Durst, now for Sensabaugh. And Durst comes to the plate. Durst, the catcher, very productive today. Two runs. He has an RBI hit, was hit by a pitch. Long look at second. Pitch comes in. Here's a bouncer to second base. And the high hop handled by Wolf, who tags the runner. Sensabaugh coming right in front of him. So the side is retired, but back-to-back walks. And a misplay on the infield lead to a run. One run, no hits, an error. Two runners stranded. The Falcons have left six. Through five complete, it is Frankfurt 5 and Logan 2. 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
2: West congratulates the teams for making it to the state championship. Learn more about Hope Gas's community efforts by following them on Instagram. 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
1: Another inning for Landon Orndorff, pitching with a three-run lead. Frankfurt has sent the player who's considered their closer, Cole Sensabaugh. I'm sorry, Rhett Sensabaugh. Rhett Sensabaugh has gone to the bullpen. And Noah Jeffries, who's been about as busy as anybody in this game, despite the fact that he didn't start, he's in right field now. Jeffries has run the bases three times and scored two runs. Now in right field. And again, Rhett Sensabaugh warming up in case he's needed here. Logan down to its final six outs. Here's Jace Wolf at the plate. First pitch, he fouls it down off his leg.
2: And what you need to tell Orndorff in this situation is, you know, as much as you would like to go the distance in this game, do not hold anything back to try to stretch it out over six outs. Everything you got, pour it into the batters in this inning. If you hit a wall, that's fine. We've got a great guy behind you. The last thing you want to see, if you're a Frankfurt fan or coach or whoever, is for Orndorff trying to stretch out his remaining stamina over trying to get these last six outs.
1: That foul down off the ankle of Wolf. And they take time out now. The Marshall University athletic trainer comes out. And they take a look at that.
2: And that never feels good, whether it's cold or hot or whatever. You put that one right down on your ankle and try to get right and step back into the batter's box and try to regroup yourself after taking a stinger there.
1: Yep, he took it off the foot. Turns into a cold sweat there temporarily.
2: Yeah.
1: And then you kind of work through it. Move it around so it doesn't stiffen up. And now he's back at the plate. That was the first pitch of the inning. So Wolf behind 0-1. He swings and fouls it off again. And the count's 0-2. So again, Logan down to its final six outs. Facing Orndorff, who is at 74 pitches. So he won't be coming out because of the pitch count. And there's a pitch that's outside.
2: Good miss. That slider's looked a lot better here in these later innings than it did in the first two. And that's what he was trying to get Wolf to chase on there.
1: Both bullpens active. First time ever you've had to win three games to win the state baseball tournament. And there's another foul off that same ankle.
6: Oh, man.
1: And it rolled all the way to third base. So Wolf gets up and says, my goodness.
2: I think he just hit the side of his cleat with his bat in frustration. It's pretty close to the spot that he's just hit with a foul ball twice.
1: Now he's going to take a moment, try to walk it off. Trainer stays put this time. And the catcher, Durst, goes out to have a conference with Orndorff. Wolf leading off the sixth inning. Pretty rare, unless you're a catcher,
2: right, that
1: you get hit twice in the same place.
2: Then you got to go out and field your position. I mean, that's going to stink these next couple innings. So first things first, though, you just kind of got to dig deep and finish this at-bat.
1: So Wolf regroups. He's back in there. They play him to hit to left. Shanholz in left field deep as the pitch comes in. Hit him. My goodness gracious.
2: The saying is a bruise is a base. In this situation, multiple bruises is a base. And Coach Miller is upset after it was Durst that got called back into the batter's box earlier for leaning into a pitch. They're trying to claim that Wolf did the same thing. Even if he did, can we give him one? I mean, my gosh.
1: He earned that one. Two foul balls down off the ankle. And then he takes the pitch off the arm. So Logan has its leadoff hitter on base, and Akers is at the plate. The pitch to him is inside. First time since the third that the Wildcats have put their leadoff runner on base. It's Jace Wolf. He's got a big lead out there. This pitch comes in, and it's hit on one bounce to the shortstop. Jacobs steps on second, throws to first. There's a double play.
2: That's awesome. Read that well. That ball was flared to him, and he had his momentum carrying him towards the second base back, and then that ball kind of spun away from him. So he had to hesitate for just a moment, pick up the ball, step on the base, and throw to first base in time to get the out. That's awesome.
1: First double play of the game turned by Frankfurt, and the complexion of the inning, boy, does it ever change.
2: Absolutely.
1: Base is empty, two outs now. McClung at the plate. He's one for two. McClung got the first hit of the game. That was back in the second inning. He swings and misses here. Orndorff at 80 pitches. This pitch tapped foul. Strike two. 0-2. Pitch-wise, he has a chance to have a quick inning. Now, we had a couple of delays there as Wolf was bouncing balls off his ankles. There's a pitch that went over the head of everybody all the way to the backstop. So it's 1-2. Orndorff trying to work through the sixth to get his second win of this state tournament. Here's a 1-2 pitch. Curveball swung on and missed, struck him out. And he faces the minimum. Orndorff hit the leadoff hitter, but Wolf was retired on a double play. No runs, no hits, no errors, no runners left. Middle of the sixth. It is Frankfort 5, Logan 2. 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
1: Changes for Logan as Frankfort will bat in the bottom of the sixth. Owen Bryant comes in to pitch. And Rob Ball, who has a home run in this tournament earlier, he moves to first. He comes in to play first base. Williamson stays at third. So you've got Williamson, Akers, Wolf, and Ball around that infield.
2: And I'm curious in the what that's going to mean for Ball in the lineup. He's got a big home run in this tournament already. What spot in the lineup is he going to be hitting in, and is he going to get an at-bat in the seventh inning? You'll have 7, 8, 9 coming up. Nah, Bryant would be the left fielder Miller, the third baseman Bryant, and the right fielder Baisden, so I don't think he's going to get a chance to hit.
1: Yeah. Well, again, Bryant's moved to pitcher unless...
2: Well, we don't have to speculate.
1: Yeah,
2: we'll find out.
1: Right. We'll find out soon enough in the seventh. And, again, they will have hitter 7, 8, 9 due, and they'll be down by at least 3 runs. 5-2, Frankfort leads Logan. And it'll be interesting. We all anticipate that Lanston Orndorff will come out and pitch, or at least start, that seventh inning. But Frankfort has options with the state championship on the line.
2: Yeah, 100%. Sensabaugh is the guy that they would go to first, but it wouldn't surprise me to see Coach Miller get another reliever up and throwing. You're not saving him for anything other than Legion season, and you know that's somebody else's problem. So, you know, you're just going to throw everything at the wall. Obviously try to get some insurance runs here because you've got 9-1-2 coming up this inning. And then all hands on deck to try to get the final 3 outs of the season.
1: And we're going to have, I believe, a hitter here.
2: I think this still is Laffey.
1: Okay, Laffey. Yeah, Durst made the final out of the fifth. So it's Laffey leading off the sixth inning. For Frankfort, the Falcons up 5-2. They reposition defensively a bit. They play Laffey to hit the left field. And Miller out there has taken a step or two back. Here's the pitch, and it's inside off the glove of the catcher, Ellis, and to the backstop, ball one. Little bit of extra work for Orndorff, who's on deck. He has to sprint behind the home plate area and retrieve that foul ball. Here's a bouncer to second, slowly hit, but charging is Wolf. He gets to it, underhands it to Ball, and there's one out in the Frankfort sixth inning. Top of the order, Orndorff, one of the biggest hits in this game, an RBI triple. He has been on base twice in this game. Orndorff with 2 hits in the tournament. 6 hits in his state tournament career, and he'll try and cap it as a champion. Once again, he gets hit in the back. They will most certainly run for him here, get him back to the dugout, sit down and prepare to pitch the seventh, or at least start.

0: the seventh. There's Jackson Lawrence running again at first base for Orndorff.
1: You know, we talked about this on the drive over here. You had your doubts expanding to four classes. You had your doubts expanding to eight teams, so 32 teams. These championship games have lived up to the billing. We haven't really had a lot of blowouts. I think two run rules in the entire tournament. It's been pretty competitive baseball.
0: Sherman beat Gilmer County 4-1 earlier today. Here's a bouncer to second. And Wolf tags the runner right in front of him, then finishes off the double play by giving the ball up to Rob Ball. So nicely done there. The runner, Lawrence, tagged out by Wolf, and then Wolf fired over to Ball. And that erases the runner. It ends the sixth inning. Hit batter, but that runner erased on a double play. No runs, no hits, no errors, no runners left. Last chance for Logan. Bottom of the order due. 7, 8, and 9. The Wildcats need 3 runs to tie, 4 runs to win a state championship. It is Frankfort 5, Logan 2. Seventh inning coming up. 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
0: Seventh inning from the ballpark, Frankfort 5, Logan 2. Last chance for Logan. They are in pursuit of the ninth state baseball championship in school history. But they need a big, big, big seventh inning comeback, down by 3.
1: If there was ever a program or a team to do it.
0: Here's Ivan Miller. He'll try and sell out to get on base. He takes strike 1. Orndorff at 84 pitches, so that's not an issue. Sensabaugh is warm in case there's trouble. And now, a little gamesmanship here as Orndorff got ahead and Miller stepped out before he could deliver his next pitch. Now we're ready. A foul straight down, strike 2.
1: If these final 3 outs are recorded, Frankfort went in 3 games with 2 pitchers. Complete game effort from Orndorff twice. And Hare going the distance in that game against Independence.
0: 0-2 the count. Ivan Miller leading off the seventh with his Wildcats down by 3. The pitch swung on and hit high but foul. Right side. And that'll begin a frenzy over there as the youngsters try to chase that down. Hot afternoon at the ballpark. 2 pretty good games for the single and double A state championships. There's a 2-hopper to the shortstop. Up with it is Jacobs. Throw across, 1 away. Miller was right on it, but Jacobs had him played perfectly. And 1 out in the Logan 7th.
1: 1 of 7 different ground ball outs, including a double play that Orndorff's been able to get in this game, trusting his defense, filling up the strike zone, attacking hitters.
0: 7 strikeouts for Orndorff. And a first pitch strike. Again, Logan has to have base runners. Brian up there taking a strike. He's hit it twice, the second baseman. This pitch is hit hard to the first baseman. Down on the knee. Laffey has it. He will beat Bryant to the bag. 2 outs. 2 grand.

0: Ground balls. And it's up to Orndorff to try and finish this.
1: And we were wondering if Ball was going to get an at-bat here, Kyle, and that's who Logan's going to send up try to extend their season, hit a big two-run home run. He's got a corn song playing as he settles into the right-handed batter's box, and we'll see what he can do. They claim that he can bench 385 pounds.
0: Rob Ball at the plate, check swing, strike one. Nobody on, two outs in the Logan seventh inning. Orndorff can feel it. He's working quickly. This pitch misses outside.
1: Found a little extra velocity there on that one. Pumped that in at 87. Let's see if he just goes full to the wall here and gets one in at 90 before this game's done.
0: Orndorff trying for his second complete game of the tournament. The pitch, there's the slider, just missed. 2-1 the count. Orndorff again brings it. And it's inside. The 6'2", 280-pound senior, Rob Ball, at the plate. Trying to extend this game. There's a gaping hole up the middle. This is swung on and missed.
2: Oh, look out.
0: Tried to hit it out of the ballpark there. Second baseman Durst well off the bag. The shortstop Jacobs over near the hole. The pitch to the plate. Ball swings and hits it deep to left. And that ball is just foul. Missed the home run by maybe it was 2 or 3 feet foul and about maybe 10 feet shy of the foul pole.
1: It's a heck of a swing. It really is. And the wind kind of blowing out more towards the right field foul pole, so he didn't get any favors from that.
0: 3-2 the count. Rob Ball, the final hope for Logan. Here's the pitch. Orndorff brings it. Swing and a miss. Orndorff with his second complete game of the state tournament. Frankfort, a three-time champion. As they win it in Class AA, the dog pile on the pitcher's mound. And winning pitcher Lansden Orndorff at the bottom of that. Frankfort comes from behind today, and they knock off Logan to win the Class AA state championship in Huntington. Final score, Frankfort 5 and Logan 2. We'll head to the field when we return. 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
0: Handshake line, veteran coach Kevin Gertz congratulating the Frankfort head coach Matt Miller and the Falcons players. They win the state championship. Logan jumped out 2-0. Frankfort got back in it, a single run in the third. They got two runners on base in the fourth, got a bunt down. Carson Durst singles home a run. Laffey drives in a run with a sack fly. Then Orndorff triples home the go-ahead run. Let's go down on the field to Daniel.
6: Thanks, guys. Coach Matt Miller, it's your second championship in 3 years. What's the feeling like for you right now?
7: I'm just super proud of our guys. They play so hard. They've worked so hard all winter long, putting in the weight room, putting it into the hitting facility, the time they put in. Unbelievable. All credit to our kids. Lansden Orndorff with another gem. Our hitters did enough to get the win. So proud of them.
6: what can you say about Lanson's performance today? He faced a little adversity at times, but he battled through, held him to two runs, and your guys picked him up behind him.
7: He's our dude. I mean, it's simple as that. He does it all year long. His ERA is under one for a reason. Kid's been a dog. I remember the day he was born. So he's been with us his whole life. He's been our bat boy since he was 4 years old. So to have him win that special, so proud of him.
6: To have so many of this group be part of that team 2 years ago that won a state championship, you come one step short last year. For these seniors to go out this way, what does that mean to you?
7: You mentioned it. This should be three because we should have been in double A last year. But that's okay. These guys battled through, played with a chip on our shoulder, and got the job done.
6: And when you look at what this run has done for Frankfort baseball, what can this be for the program going forward?
7: This group has set a really good foundation. We've been good for a long time. In 2018-19, we were right there on the doorstep, and these guys got us over the hump. Just super proud of them.
6: Coach, thanks for the time.
7: Thank you.
0: There's the ice bucket for Coach Matt Miller, and Daniel got clear of that. Yeah. You guys are good at that, staying out of the way there. So Frankfort wins the state championship 27-7. That's the overall record. And here's the numbers for Lansden Ohrensdorf. 14 innings pitched, 3 runs, 8 hits, 11 strikeouts, 3 walks, and 1 hit batter. 2 complete games in the state tournament as Frankfort wins it today over Logan 5-2. We've got much more from the ballpark coming up. Stay with us. 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
0: Logan scored first in this game. One out base hit by Tanner Akers. Then Jackson McClung singled. This was in the second. Runner moved to third, and Ivan Miller squeezed home that first run. Perfectly executed squeeze bunt for Logan. It was 1-0. And then Adam Bays then led off the second with a base hit. They bunted him to second base. And there was an error committed that allowed that runner Bays then to score. 2-0 Logan. Frankfort got on the board in the third. Durst led off, hit by a pitch. Laffey walked. Ohrendorf was hit by a pitch, and eventually the run would score. Sack fly off the bat of Jackson Hare. The big inning was the fourth. Leadoff walk to Purdue. Base hit, Gunner Bradshaw, bunt. Durson drove in a run with a base hit. Laffey hit a sack fly for the second run, and then Ohrendorf tripled home a run. And Frankfort had the lead. In the fifth, one out walk to Shanholtz. And there was a walk to Purdue, an error on a drop ball that could have been a double play, and that allowed Shanholtz to come around third and score. So 5-2 the final. Frankfort beats Logan. We'll head back to the field in a moment. 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
1: 5-2, Frankfort wins it all today, beating Logan, and we go back down on the field to Daniel.
2: Thanks, Kyle. Got Lance and Orndorff with me. Lance, in talking to Coach Miller, he said he remembers the day you were born. Yeah. He remembers you as a bat boy for this program. What has Frankfort baseball meant to you?
3: It's everything, man. It's been my whole life, basically, since I was – I have a picture of me holding the fence, and I'm literally shorter than a bat, so it's been my whole life.
2: Another complete game to win a state championship today. What was working for you out there on the mound?
3: Yeah, just trusting my defense and trusting the off-speed because we knew they were patient and they're good hitters, so I had to get ahead early with fastball and then work the off-speed.
2: You give up the two runs, but your guys picked you up, got some runs on the board, and you were just a dog the rest of the way through. What was your mindset knowing that you had that opportunity to keep it rolling and come out with a win?
3: Well, all tournament and all tournament long, two runs can't beat us. That's what all our coaches were saying, so, like, these runs ain't going to beat us, and we got more because we were bearing up the kid on the mound. You know, we were seeing it well. Just unlucky, great defense by them, though.
2: Last question, what's it going to be like getting to celebrate with these guys again?
3: Awesome. It's just really cool to win my last game.
2: Congratulations.
3: Thank you, sir.
1: Lance and Orndorff there, state champion winner. And again, this Frankfort team won a 2024 state championship, got to the finals last year in AAA. And add this one. This is number three. They also won one back in 1988. So the Frankfort Falcons, state champs in Class AA baseball for 2026. We'll wrap up the broadcast, set up the rest of the day right after this.
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1: Final totals today, Frankfort 5 runs, 3 hits, and an error. Logan 2 runs, 3 hits, and 1 error. And again, the winning pitcher, Lanson Orndorff, as he goes the distance for the second time in this tournament. And the key blow of the contest also delivered by Orndorff, an RBI triple in the fourth, in which Frankfort stretched its lead. It would eventually beat Logan 5-2. So Logan falls to Frankfort. Falcons win the AA state championship 5-2 over the Wildcats. Earlier today, Sherman beat Gilmer County 4-1 for the single-A title. Coming up later this afternoon, we've got a 5:15 airtime on the Metro News Radio Network and a 5:30 first pitch. We will decide the Class AAA state championship tonight. That will be Ripley against St. Albans, to be followed by Morgantown against George Washington. And we remind you that all the games are on the Metro News Radio Network live and free coming up tonight. 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Final score once again in the single-A game. Sherman beats Gilmer County 4-1. Double-A Frankfort over Logan 5-2. For Daniel Woods and Luke Wiggs, I'm Kyle Wiggs. So long from the ballpark. 3-2 the count. Rob Ball, the final hope for Logan. Here's the pitch. Orndorff brings it. Swing and a miss. Orndorff with his second complete game of the state tournament. Frankfort, a three-time champion. As they win it in Class AA, the dog pile on the pitcher's mound. And winning pitcher Lansden Orndorff at the bottom of that. Frankfort comes from behind today, and they knock off Logan to win the Class AA state championship in Huntington.
0: The 2026 West Virginia State High School Baseball Championship Tournament, presented by Toyota, has been an exclusive presentation of the WVSSAC and Metro News, the voice of high school sports in West Virginia. 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
19: Make some noise!
18: We learned that Mahomes and the Chiefs have agreed to a reworked contract, ties him to the team through 2033. The total value of said contract now, $504 million, the first NFL contract to exceed $500 million.
20: Yeah.
18: Mahomes gets $239 million in new money, allegedly, adds 2 years on the previous deal, and so we can go through all the numbers if you want. That's pretty boring. Mahomes, starting in 2027, Mahomes will average $64 million per year. Right in my tax bracket. Close. No, it is not. Apparently not. That'll be a new NFL record starting in 2027 until somebody else zooms past him. So that is a good jumping off point. Let us discuss the question. What message are the Chiefs sending? This one is rather simple. Kansas City is shooting off a text message to everyone else in the NFL. And it reads, "We ain't going anywhere, you bozos," and not just Bozo, the district attorney, you bozos, for anyone hoping for a downfall The heartbeat is still there. That's what this is. The fact.

0: lady has not sung yet. The party's not over. And the Chiefs are already reloading the confetti cannons, getting those ready. And to the rest of the NFL, this franchise, the Chiefs are like, hey, we're cockroaches. We're the ultimate cockroaches, and we refuse to die.
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3: Let's talk about Deshaun Watson. I don't know about you, because there's been some reports that he's going to get the opportunity. There's been some others that have come out, conflicting reports about, well, you know, Sanders has closed the gap and Shador's got an opportunity to win the job. I think Deshaun Watson's going to have a good year. I really do. I think he's finally healthy.
4: It's possible. I don't know how likely that is. Does he make it to the regular season as the starter? 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

0: And here's what you need to know.
1: Today's World Cup action about to kick off with Qatar facing Switzerland in Santa Clara. Coming up tonight at 8:30 Eastern, Game 5 of the NBA Finals from San Antonio with the New York Knicks leading the Spurs 3-1. Meanwhile, Cleveland Cavaliers star James Harden was arrested early this morning in Houston on a misdemeanor charge of unlawfully carrying a weapon. Cops allege Harden had a handgun in plain sight in the beverage cup holder of his Mercedes. Instead of it being carried in a holster, he was released on bond. In Major League Baseball today, the New York Yankees placed outfielder Trent Grisham on the 10-day injured list due to a strained right hamstring. On the field right now, the Cardinals have a 4-0 lead at Minnesota in the top of the fourth, including a 2-run home run by St. Louis's Yvonne Herrera, his eighth of the season. I'm Isaac Lohengrin.
2: Perhaps you had better start from the beginning.
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0: The Prince of Darkness is slamming on your speakers like they're a door-mounted basketball hoop.
4: Yeah, well, I'll tell you how the score comes out.
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7: You have to say okay.

You know, it should make you appreciate things a little bit more. 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If you are listening to the podcast, we appreciate you doing so. But live, we will be taking you all the way up until 4 p.m. Eastern Time, 1 o'clock Pacific here on till the end of this hour here. PM in Los Angeles last night. Everybody really fired up about it. And look, I'm not trying to complain or take a shot at it. I'm not a Knicks fan, but I would just like to point out it does.

0: It does appear that every time the World Cup comes around, that all of a sudden, you know, there's a bunch of new people who apparently know everything about soccer that just pop up out of nowhere. It's like whack-a-mole. Like, hey, there's another one. No, I've been here the whole... Nah, not really. No, you haven't. Okay, but okay, whatever. Listen, it's fine. It's a fun event. Love the World Cup. Would be nice if Italy could make one day. Like, that would be awesome. They've only won four, but why would they need to make one in the last 12 years? It is what it is. But that's a whole nother problem. And listen... It's a fun event. Everyone gets really excited about it. And apparently the everybody gets really excited about it isn't just the people here in the States. It's not just us. And while there's been a lot of complaints about the ticket prices and sort of how much they're charging to get into these things, I have a buddy who won the lottery to buy tickets to the World Cup. He bought them. He literally can't sell them. He was trying to go, but he had some work stuff come up, and so he's been trying to sell them. Nobody wants him, so he's probably going to be out his ass on a lot of money based on the ability to not sell these because nobody wants to pay those prices. And the way that Fox is putting on the event and the way that it is presented on television, like most sporting events, there's a lot of people who are like, dude, I don't want to sit in traffic. I don't want to pay astronomical prices. I don't want to have to pay for the food and the drink and everything that comes along with it. Think about it like this. If you bought a ticket to the World Cup, or say you bought two tickets to the World Cup, all right, $400 a piece. $400 a piece, so that's $800. Parking at SoFi Stadium, probably around $100, not making that up, if not more. And then say you want to get something to eat at SoFi Stadium or get a couple of drinks. Minimum, we're talking $1,000 to go to that event. That's why... Just watch it on Fox. Just watch it on Fox. You can see all the games. There's a game starting right now. It's kicking off on the pitch. I believe it's at Santa Clara. So it's good to see that the fact that, you know, that stadium's right next to a nuclear reactor. It's good to see that that didn't deter the World Cup and the FIFA officials from putting on a game there. But nonetheless... you've got all of these people that are really excited about the World Cup. It's a great event. It's really awesome. But the best part is the fans from other countries who are loving the American culture. And by the American culture, I mean Waffle House, Taco Bell, and 7-Eleven. Because if you've followed along on social media... You got fans from Germany who are tweeting and posting on social media about Waffle House, okay? Can't believe how good Waffle House is. You've got other fans and other people in other countries that are talking about how great Taco Bell is. They had to get to a Taco Bell because they've heard so much about it. You got another fan who posted a picture of a drink from 7-Eleven because he loves... And I would ask the question, because although, hey, man, take pride, it makes you look around and go, maybe we should appreciate what we got a little bit more, because maybe it is desirable, and we're just overlooking it because we're so used to it, and we take it for granted. But I also would ask the question, how bad is the food in the country you're from that Taco Bell gets you to a place to where you're like, I got to post about this. I got to post. This is... I don't even know if gorditas are still a thing at Taco Bell, but I got to post about it. I don't know if a Baja Blast is still on the drink menu. I haven't eaten Taco Bell in years, but I got to post about it. And while, yeah, I look at it and go, hey, take some pride, USA. Like, look around. We got some good stuff here. I do wonder what the F are they eating before they got to the U.S. that would make them turn to Taco Bell and say, I got to get more of that. Let's go live to our I Have a Thought on the menu for the World Cup insider, Chris Perfett, for the latest. Chris?
1: I think my favorite version of this, Jonas, was, and I just shared this with Bo this morning, there was there's been a Japanese soccer fan who came over who went to a Tex-Mex restaurant.
0: Oh, yeah, and, the chips and salsa.
1: Well, they didn't understand, like, it's like the first thing he said was, like, we didn't pay for it. It's like, chips and salsa are free. And their mind was blown by that. And their mind was blown when they got free refills on their drinks, too. Like, yeah, we don't get this hospitality at home.
0: Yeah, and let me tell you something. If you want to feel really terrible about yourself. And look,

0: be humbled about the idea of chips and salsa, just look at that basket of chips and ask yourself, how many tortillas did it take to make that basket of chips? And then understand that when you finish one of those, you just ate that many tortillas. It kind of changes the way you view the whole thing. I'm not, listen.
1: And then they bring you another basket for free.
0: 100%. Because, hey, fill them up. Like, fill them up. And then we give them all this food. And it makes, it's almost like a buffet to where, hey, you're paying for this, but look at all the food you get. And then you got to ask the question, but why? And I don't know about you. I've been eating Mexican food because out here in Southern California, it's everywhere. And obviously I married into it. But I don't know about any of you guys. I've never gone to a Mexican restaurant and factored in the chips and salsa on top of what I was going to order on the menu. I just deal with it. Hey, it is what it, I'm going to be stuffed and I'm going to be fat when I leave here. That's just the way this works. And these people from other countries are coming over here and just indulging. There's videos of the Koreans in Mexico who are getting the tequila treatment from the locals and they're having a blast. It's like the World Cup has brought everybody together to realize, hey, man, over in North America, we got some stuff we should feel great about. And then it makes you transition over to this conversation. While those fans are loving it, Knicks fans, as we discussed earlier, are still trying to find why people are out to get them. The latest, they came out earlier today with Game 5 tipping off later on tonight and the Knicks having an opportunity to win an NBA championship in San Antonio, is the fact that Scott Foster has been named the crew chief of that game. All right, so Scott Foster's your crew chief, and Scott Foster's got the reputation and the nickname of the Extender. Because when the NBA wants a playoff series extended, they just put Scott Foster in there. It can't possibly be because San Antonio could win a game, even though they already have, and we're up by 30 in the last one. No. It's because Scott Foster is the official. And I've seen this from Knicks fans on social media who have liked to point out that, well, you know, we get this bad reputation and there's this reputation about us that is not true. And then there's this. And then you see some of the fans outside Madison Square Garden and you see some of the complaining from Knicks fans and you see some of the toolbox celebrities who aren't even Knicks fans but are disguised to be Knicks fans who are sitting courtside. And I look at that and I go, well, gee, guys, thanks for proving us all wrong. Like, boy, hey, you're right. We had it all wrong about you. What a great fan base. You know what I mean? Like, what a great fan base. Hey, we're not all like that. Okay, well, which one of you all are we talking about? Is it the cornball celebrities who are sitting front row all of a sudden who love the Knicks? Is it them? Is it those guys? Is it the ones complaining about foul calls? Or complaining about officiating even though you're up 3-1 in the series? Or is it the people outside the venue who throw eggs at players and assault opposing fans? Which one of you were we all wrong about? How can anybody argue this? It's like, if anything, just embrace it. Yeah, we're obnoxious. Yeah, we are. We're obnoxious. Yes, that's correct. Everything you guys have said about us is true. Because it is. I'm sorry. And when they celebrate, it's only going to get worse. And you've got all the, oh my God, we love the Knicks, man. We love the organization. No, you don't. You've been burying the organization for years. You've been complaining about James Dolan for years. There's political stuff involved now. There's, it's like, oh, what are we talking about here? There's a reason why everybody looked at this, myself most notably, and I'll call myself out here. There's a reason why I looked at this and said, hey, man, the Knicks are going to win this series, but it's going to be awful for the NBA because you're going to have to deal with this crap. You just are. And I'm not saying there's not other fan bases that aren't like it. Of course there are. There's obnoxious fans all over the place. But man, oh, man, it's hard to beat the Knicks. I'm sorry. It's hard to beat the Knicks. So get upset about it all you want. You like to complain. You like to bitch and moan about stuff. You can complain about the criticism of your fan base, but you've done nothing except

0: prove people right during this entire NBA Finals run. At the Jonas Knox on X, at Jonas Knox Show on Instagram, and you can hang out with us as always on the iHeartRadio app. All right, so coming up next here, we're going to tell you about how somebody in the NFL is delaying the inevitable. Everybody knows it. Their coaches know it. Their players know it. But nobody's ready to just call it like it is. We'll get into that for you right here on FSR.
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Jonas Knox, Fox Sports Radio. Coming up a little over 10 minutes from now, new information has been discovered as we continue a discussion about a really hostile moment that was heard about on this show last hour. We've uncovered new information on this, so stick around for more, or come back for more in about 10 minutes from now, right here on FSR. Also, a lot of positive feedback here thus far on the show. We are an hour and change into the program, and people really fired up and excited about what we've done. Guy writes in on social media and says, 8-year-old Abe Lincoln, you sick F, digging up Pete Rose, a guy with a sock on his hand, how many hot dogs a guy can eat in 10 minutes, and your wife with the Amazon guy, listing five of your aphrodisiacs in 10 minutes is crazy, you woke bleep connoisseur. Jason writes in, Joni the bleep, get back to crying about boycotting bleep college football over bleep Sorsby, and you're too depressed to be a fan anymore, and boycott it, you irrelevant bleep. Sean writes in, you board op swipe, get back to bleeping off over your bleep USA team, bleeping over some pile of bleep, bleep, just like your hoe ass. Another guy writes in, F-boy Noxy in his bleep mode.

0: with your bleep hope UFC on the White House with bleep Donnie and Dana to get your bleep exploding bleep, you bleep. These are tough today. Joe writes in, hey, S for Brains, why do you think you need to tell us that Knicks fans are going to burn down the bleep hole that is New York City, win or lose the finals? Too bad it's not the Knicks versus the Lakers, and that way the a-hole fans could burn both of those bleep hole cities. Best part about that is that he spelled Knicks without the K. So, apparently, the team playing the Spurs is a diner or something. Not actually the Knicks with the K in the front. But at the Jonas Knox on X, at Jonas Knox Show on Instagram, people very unhappy about what we've done so far on the show. So, you know what? Let's continue on. And by continuing on, we will do so on the iHeartRadio app, where you can stream us wherever you happen to be. 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So one of these storylines that everybody is paying really close attention to, and for those of you that are trying to figure out which way this is going to go, I'm going to help you out here. But one of those storylines is who's going to be the starting quarterback for the Vikings, right? Who's going to be QB1? And so Kevin O'Connell spoke about the timeline of that decision. He was at Vikings OTAs this week, and he spoke about when there could be a decision made or an announcement on a starting quarterback for the upcoming year.
1: We have a plan in place to make sure that the decision we make that is going to be about what's best for the Minnesota Vikings, and the timeline of that does involve making sure we get our starter ready to go. And, you know, we want to make sure by the time we play the Green Bay Packers that there's been ample time to, you know, have, you know, the best possible offense we can have to help our football team, and the quarterback's going to play a big role in that. So that was, you know, that's kind of where we're at right now as far as like the timeline goes. You know, I think to give an actual date would be not necessarily accurate from a portrayal of how we see it, but there is a timeline to make sure that we can allow the competition to continue and advance and really lay out a training camp that will allow us to do that, but also make a timely decision.
0: Yeah, okay. So Kyler Murray is going to be their starting quarterback. I don't know why they're waiting. I don't know what we're delaying it for. I don't know why this is why we're taking this approach and we're doing it this way, but we are. And Jordan Addison was the latest to come out and talk about, you know, how excited he is to play with Kyler Murray. The writing is on the wall, yet for some reason we're just dragging this along. And I get it that J.J. McCarthy was supposed to be the franchise quarterback. I get that that there's all of this conversation about, you know, you took him in the draft, but like everything is played out the way that it's played out. And he missed the first year because of injury. Sam Darnold stepped up, was fantastic, got himself a big money contract elsewhere, probably should have been in Minnesota. And they probably should have dealt J.J. McCarthy after that year and just continued on with Sam Darnold. I'll bet you if you ask Kevin O'Connell, he would have preferred that. And Sam Darnold went on, won the Super Bowl, and then they turned to J.J. McCarthy last year, and it was health, it was production issues. It was like, and so they go out and they trade for Kyler Murray, and it's like we're all playing this game, and we're going through the charades of, oh, no, it's a quarterback competition, and we're not ready to name a starter. Yes, you are. You were ready to name a starter the second you traded for him. Otherwise, you wouldn't have traded for him. But, like, we've got to play this game, and this, and J.J. McCarthy's frustrated and talking about it, and Kyler Murray is just trying to, and it's this real awkward vibe and this awkward tension. It's like, what are we, like, what does anybody think is going to happen here? Do you think they're going to have this quarterback competition, and they're going to get to training camp, and J.J. McCarthy is going to blow him away, and they're going to go in the direction of, we're just going to start J.J. McCarthy. We traded for Kyler Murray, but we're just going to give it to J.J. McCarthy? Really? Who believes that? Like, who believes anywhere that the direction this is going is anything other than Kyler Murray is going to be the starting quarterback? You hear the way the players talk about it. Kevin O'Connell spoke last week. I think we might have played it last week, where he slipped up and said, you know, J.J. McCarthy, as a former captain, I mean, captain of this team. Like, everybody knows. Everybody knows. And yet, for whatever reason, we're just going through the game. We're just playing the game. We're just going to continue this on like it's a true quarterback competition. It's like in Atlanta. Who do you think is going to be the starting quarterback in Atlanta? Right? Like if you're like Tua, Michael Penix Jr., who do you think is going to be the starting quarterback? And somebody on the Atlanta staff, I forget who it was, might have been the offensive coordinator or the quarterback coach, was like, well, listen, it's not, we're not having a quarterback competition until Michael Penix Jr. comes back and is fully healthy. Okay, so in the meantime, what are we doing? Like, the fact that he's not fully healthy might be an indication that maybe Tua is going to be your starting quarterback. You know what I mean? Like, so it's just we're playing these games and we're going through the motions of trying to make anybody actually believe that this is going to go any other way than we all know it's going to go in both spots. Where Kyler Murray is going to get the nod in Minnesota and Tua Tagovailoa is going to get the nod in Atlanta. That's how this is going to go. And the one that's going to be interesting, and not because I don't feel like, oh, it's really up in the air, because I actually don't think it's up in the air, is the one in Cleveland. Because there's people like, well, and you got Deshaun Watson, and you've got Shedeur Sanders, and like, man, maybe Shador's closing the gap. Like, no, man. The Browns are going to start Deshaun Watson. They're going to try and get something out of this contract before everybody goes their separate ways. Deshaun Watson's going to be the starter. And then if Deshaun Watson goes out there and struggles like he has, then they'll just go to Shedeur Sanders. But Jimmy Haslam in the organization is going to try and get something in return for the contract. They're never going to get back what they gave him, ever. It's why it's going to go down as one of the worst moves in the history of the NFL. They're never going to get that back based on health, suspension, production on the field. But they're going to try and at least get something out of it. It's like, yeah, you're going to, you know, take a loss, but at least you get something in return for it. So Deshaun Watson's going to get the nod. He'll be the starting quarterback. Same thing for Tua in Atlanta, and same thing for Kyler Murray when it comes to the Minnesota Vikings. Yet for some reason, we're all just playing this game. At the Jonas Knox on X, at Jonas Knox Show on Instagram, and you can hang out with us again, as always, on the iHeartRadio app. Coming up next, though, a further investigation into an incident that was discussed earlier in this show. We'll have the latest for you right here on FSR. But for all the latest from around the world of sports elsewhere, we turn it over to the man himself, the one, the only, the magnificent, Sir Isaac of Saturday.
2: Why, thank you, Jonas. World Cup action today is underway, and Switzerland has just scored a penalty kick goal against Qatar, courtesy of Braille Embolo. Here's how it sounded on Fox.
3: And Switzerland have arrived punctually at this World Cup. Embolo for 1-0.
2: And because you are the globe trotter, Jonas, here's how that same goal sounded in Switzerland on Schweizer Radio und Fernsehen 3.
4: Jetzt ist der Ball frei. Braille Embolo nimmt Anlauf und schießt 1-0. Die Schweizer Nationalmannschaft geht in Führung dank dem Penalty von Braille Embolo, der relativ langsam angelaufen ist. Ich sehe das Amis nicht so gern, aber drinnen ist drinnen.
2: Yeah, I don't know. I just thought the guy would be a little more excited. I mean,
0: I'm with you. Like, I'm so. I guess we're so used to what's his name?
2: Andres Cantor.
0: Andre the Cantor, or whatever his name
2: Andres
0: is.
2: Andres Cantor, have some respect, bruh.
0: Andre the Cantor. Who cares? But the point is,
2: he was doing the U.S. He's a legend. U.S. Paraguay game last night back in 1994. He literally did all 52 matches of the World Cup. He would do 4 matches in 1 day.
0: Well, listen, I appreciate your candor on that whole subject.
2: You mean my candor on my candor, my candor on candor.
0: By the way, that was an Iowa Sam pun for you. Yeah. But I mean, he sort of set the bar to where if you can't match that, don't even show up.
2: I agree.
0: You know what I mean?
2: I
0: like,
2: agree.
0: He's so exciting and he's so good at his job that if you can't match that, don't even show up. And it felt like that guy was pretty underwhelmed.
2: I agree.
0: I don't get it.
2: I agree.
0: It's unfortunate.
2: Sorry I snapped at you there, by the way.
0: Hey, listen, I'm used to it.
2: I know. Anyway, tonight at 8:30 Eastern, it's Game 5 of the NBA Finals from San Antonio with the New York Knicks leading the Spurs 3-1. Meanwhile, Cleveland Cavaliers star James Harden arrested early this morning in Houston on a misdemeanor charge of unlawfully carrying a weapon. Cops allege Harden had a handgun in plain sight in the beverage cup holder of his Mercedes. Instead of it being carried in a holster, he was released on bond. On the Major League Baseball scoreboard right now, the Minnesota Twins and St. Louis Cardinals tied at 4 in the bottom of the 5th inning. Yankees and Blue Jays scoreless in the bottom of the 2nd. Before the contest, the Yankees placed outfielder Trent Grisham on the 10-day injured list with a strained right hamstring. Jonas, all yours.
0: All right, Isaac, don't go anywhere.
2: Oh, no.
0: I've been doing a deep dive into this because this is one of the most sensational stories that's ever been told in the history of Fox Sports Radio.
2: We all have skeletons, Jonas.
0: So if you missed it earlier in the show, Isaac Lohenkron admitted to having an altercation with the Stanford Tree at a Pac-10 conference championship tournament. How long ago would you say this was?
2: This was 2006 or 2007. Ironically, this is a true story. You would not believe this, but my color analyst for that tournament, Bob Myers, went on to be the GM, championship-winning GM of the Golden State Warriors, yeah.
0: Well, I know you've had a run-in with Joel Myers, so I wasn't sure.
2: I've never had a run-in with Joel Myers. I've actually gotten along quite well with him.
0: Heard he's a big fan of you.
2: He might be the only one.
0: No, I've heard... I remember you you telling a... telling a tale.
2: Oh, yeah. We have told that on the air. All right.
0: Okay. All right, we have told that?
2: I honestly don't remember, but I just remember what you were talking about. And, but, yeah. I do amend. Yes. Okay.
0: Let's
2: put it this way. It involved me, but it didn't involve me, if I could put it that way. Okay.
0: Yes. Yes, it did. And happy belated Mother's Day to all the moms out there. But the point is, I would say, which I can't wait. Hopefully one day we can tell that story. But I was doing a little bit of a deep dive into this.
2: All right.
0: I'm like, man, like Isaac fighting the Stanford Tree.
2: And oh, come on. You know how annoying and irritating the Stanford band and the Stanford Tree deal.
0: But here's what I uncovered, because I was unaware of this, honestly. Because, first of all, the Stanford Tree is not actually their official mascot, I guess.
2: Oh, all right.
0: They're the Cardinal, and for some reason there's a tree running around, which is weird. It's like, you know, the Alabama Crimson Tide. Why is that an elephant?
2: All right.
0: You know what I mean?
2: Like, fair.
0: It's kind of odd. It's like, hey, we're a really dominant football program. Yeah, who do you want as your mascot? How about Babar? Like, okay. Like, what are we doing here? So, I was looking this up. Apparently, the Stanford Tree has a history of altercations. So back in 1995, the Stanford Tree got into a legitimate fight with Oski the Bear, which is the Cal Bear mascot. Apparently, an allegedly inebriated Oski the Bear approached the Stanford student section to taunt them. The Stanford Tree, standing nearby, playfully but aggressively charged at Oski. The collision shattered the fiberglass inside Oski's head, causing severe cuts. Fueled by halftime drinks, Oski retaliated in the second half with two wrestling takedowns, and the tree responded by knocking off Oski's head. In the aftermath, punches were thrown on the court before campus police and event staff swarmed the mascots and detained both students. Ultimately, no criminal charges were filed, but the brawl became a staple on ESPN SportsCenter. I don't remember any of that.
2: I don't remember. This is the greatest thing ever. I'm trying to pull up video about this. Oh, yeah. They did a whole tale of the tape deal.
0: Because when you tell the story that you nearly got into a fight with the Stanford Tree, I'm like, man, the Stanford Tree, those hippies up there are really going to throw down with Isaac Lohenkron. And then in doing my research here, because I don't know if you know this, they call me Show Prep Jesus for a reason. In doing my my research here, yeah, there's been other incidents. And that one feels like, you know, the Cal Bear, Oski, whatever they call him, started that because he was on the liver lube and got after it a little bit. But I mean, the Stanford tree should be above that, but apparently there's a history of violence
2: I don't
0: when it
2: feel
0: comes
2: so bad.
0: To the Stanford tree.
2: I don't feel so bad now, because looking at this video between Oski and the Stanford tree, what I had apparently forgotten, and I guess I was courageous in my youth, but the Stanford tree, via the tail of the tape, remember, it's a tree, 8 feet, 1 inch tall. And I was ready to throw down with this guy. And Oski, who has a significant height disadvantage, Oski definitely not 8'1", and Oski held his own. Good for him.
0: Well, and by the way to use his wrestling background. Apparently he has one. He went takedowns. He knew mm-hmm. he wasn't going to win the reach battle. If you stand on the outside there and you try and fight tall with a tall guy, you're going to lose. So he wanted to get in close. He got in tight, and he took him down with a couple of wrestling moves. But unfortunately, the fiberglass inside the head of the mascot outfit he had cracked, and it cut him up a little bit, which is unfortunate. I was also looking at this. It says, aside from fighting opposing mascots, the Stanford tree has frequently found itself in hot water with university officials and opposing bands. The Washington band incident mm-hmm. in 1994 during mm-hmm. a football halftime show, the tree was dogpiled and assaulted by members of the University of Washington band, resulting in one arrest. In 2006, the NCAA tournament fined and banned the tree for an on-court altercation with officials. And then there was from 2022. The tree was suspended for holding up a sign mocking the university's strict party and fun restricting policies. It said, quote, Stanford hates fun. So, Isaac, you were on the right side of this thing well before majority of this stuff here.
2: You know,
0: I think you got to feel better about yourself.
2: You have just relieved me of literally 2 decades of guilt. Because I felt bad for the whole thing. I made a particularly nasty remark about recycling to the tree. You can kind of extrapolate from that. But now I realize that I was not the instigator of said incident. So I appreciate you, Show Prep Jesus, for relieving me of 2 decades of guilt.
0: That's what I'm here for, man. And by the way, Stanford's lucky they're not in the SEC, or else they would have poisoned that tree. You know what I mean?
2: Literally. I'm surprised they didn't in any non-conference matchups.
0: So somewhere Harvey Updike is looking around going, hey, if anybody needs me, I could be there in a minute. Not really, because I think he actually might have passed. But, you know, the point is, got to be careful out there if you're the Stanford tree. So who knew that guy was a tool? I mean, he should go sit out courtside at a Knicks game. That's the way he's going to behave. All right. By the way, let's talk about scams. All right, nobody likes them, and I'm going to tell you from the bottom of my heart, Incogni is awesome, because every scam starts with one thing, your personal info being available to the wrong person. So here's what Incogni does. They contact hundreds of data brokers, and they legally force them to remove your information. Not making that up. You can go to your dashboard when you get Incogni, and I'm going to tell you, you can save a bunch of money on it as well, too, in just a sec. But you can go to your dashboard, and you can see in real time or get monthly updates on all the potential scams out there that they're swiping away, that they're going after, that they're getting aggressive with, so you don't have to be the one to do it. Because sometimes you'll get an email from a company or someplace, and you go, how did you get my email? 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And up next here, we are going to close up shop on this Saturday with another edition of The Scraps. And it's yours right here on FSR.
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0: Jonas Knox, Fox Sports Radio. By the way, coming up, we'll call it a little over 10 minutes from now. It'll be Steve Hartman and Tracy Sandler taking over these airwaves. Make sure you stick around and join along for the fun. They'll have you covered here again, top of next hour, a little over 10 minutes from now. That'll be 4 p.m. Eastern time, 1 o'clock Pacific. If you've missed any of today's show, you're going to want to catch the podcast. Also, programming note, for those of you in the Los Angeles area, I will be on KNBC Channel 4's MLB postgame live alongside the great Olivia Garvey coming up tomorrow night. So after the Sunday night baseball game on KNBC4 out here in Los Angeles, for those of you that are in and around Southern California, you can check out myself and Olivia Garvey. We will be a couple of seam heads talking ball on KNBC coming up tomorrow night. As far
1: we don't
0: as
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0: this
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1: Jonas
0: goes,
1: in.
0: Apparently you do, because Rob's gone. If you missed any of this show, though, I mentioned the podcast. 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Right now, though, it's time for this.
2: Jonas,
3: you moron.
2: How could you not get to these stories?
3: You moron.
2: These are the scraps.
0: And for that, we turn it over to our executive producer, Bo Benson, to find out what the hell we've missed so far. Bo?
4: Yeah, so we mentioned earlier that A.J. Brown visited the Eagles facility one last time to say goodbye, all that stuff, signed a picture of himself. He was asked about that during practice with the Patriots. His response was simply that he appreciated his time in Philly. So okay. He did that. He did sign the wall with the best to ever do it here. Always open.
0: Yeah.
4: So.
0: But he appreciated his time there. Okay,
4: yeah.
0: Sure. Hey, whatever you say, man. Like you were really appreciative. Like that's gonna be one of those things to where you're gonna look back on and say, you know, if everybody is real excited about what's going on, but one person's miserable, it would lead me to believe that maybe this thing just ran its course and it probably should have ended sometime sooner. Like yeah. It just. I don't get the unhappiness. I know there's personal stuff, but you're winning Super Bowls and you're producing. And I know that the numbers were down, but there was a lot of numbers that were down last year. He wanted out of there seemingly ever since they won the Super Bowl.
4: I mean, isn't it more likely that last year was a bit of a fluke for the Patriots than it is the return to the standard, considering the standard was so high for so long?
0: What do you mean, boy? What will give it away? You mean the 38% winning percentage of the teams they beat? Like, do you mean, was it that strength of schedule they were dealing with? They were by far and away dead last on strength of schedule opponents last year. Nobody was really even that close. And I look at it and I go, Super Bowl hangovers are a real thing. Like anybody can like dismiss that all they want. Those are real things. The idea, I would put a wager right now. Who's going to have a better year next year, Philly or New England?
4: The Eagles, I think. Yeah.
0: So now we're going to really get to see whether or not A.J. Brown understands that maybe he had it better and didn't actually appreciate what he had in Philly the entire time.
4: Yeah.
0: What else we got, Bo?
4: Alex Pereira weighed in at 251 pounds for tomorrow's UFC event at the White House. He's trying to become the first fighter to win 3 belts across 3 different weight classes. So best of luck to him.
0: And he, like the thing with Alex Pereira, I think it's Pereira. I have no idea. And by the way, if anybody's got to complain about it, too bad. All right, what are you going to do? All right, we'll clean it up in the podcast if there's really an issue. But the thing with Pereira is, he hits people and they disappear. He hits so hard. And now he's going to try and go all the way up in weight and do it at a third weight class, be a heavyweight. And you're going to be dealing with Ciryl Gane, who's a legitimate heavyweight, who's been fighting at this weight his whole career and is also a really skilled striker. I can't wait to watch it. I think it's going to be a fun event. I know people want to get caught up in the politics of it all, and that's fine. You want to waste your time getting upset about that, do whatever you got to do. But the fact that they're going to have an event like that at the White House, on the White House lawn, and if you've seen any of the pictures of the whole setup, it's going to be awesome. So I'm looking forward to it. Plus, it's a Sunday night, man. Get to watch some guys beat ass on a Sunday night. Why not? What else we got, Bo?
4: The Spurs caused a bit of a tizzy, saying that they were going to sell tickets only to people in the San Antonio, Texas area, revoke any that were sold out, you know, not from there. MSG reached out to the Spurs ownership and clarified that that is not the case, and anyone that has a ticket to tonight's game will be able to go, whether or not they are a Knicks fan. So, big city once again telling little old San Antonio what they can and can't do with their tickets. You know,
0: it's just like, I don't know how anybody argues against the fact that the Knicks fans are just too much, man. They're too much.
4: How long do you think the goodwill for the Knicks being America's team is going to last after they win the title?
0: Oh, like, God.
4: A minute?
0: I think it's already over. I swear to God. I think there's people that are sick of it, and they're like afraid to say it out loud. I'm not. They're afraid to say it out loud because they're like, man, there's so many celebrities and people online that might attack me. I couldn't care less. You could throw an egg at me if you want. Like, just the whole thing is bizarre that anybody could be defending it. This has been a fun one. Thanks to Bo. Thanks to Chris. Thanks to Isaac for beating up the Stanford tree. More Fox Sports Radio is next.
1: Jonas, son of a bitch.
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1: At the World Cup in San Francisco, Group B action, Switzerland with a 1-0 lead over Qatar. This is what it sounded like.
2: And Switzerland have arrived punctually at this World Cup.
1: That goal scored in the 17th minute of the match in Group C action later today. Brazil plays Morocco in New York at 6 p.m. Haiti plays Scotland in Boston at 9. United States winger Christian Pulisic substituted at the half of the U.S.'s World Cup opener against Paraguay on Friday. Americans led 3-0 at the break. He said he was kicked in the back of his left calf. He doesn't believe it was anything serious. Major League Baseball. The St. Louis Cardinals have a 6-4 lead over the Twins in the 7th. The Blue Jays lead the Yankees 1-0. Cavaliers guard James Harden was arrested Saturday morning in Houston, charged with a misdemeanor, unlawful carrying of a weapon. I'm Martin Weiss.
0: Fox Sports Saturday is up. Yeah,
3: yeah, one time we gon' give it to you like this, yeah, like this, yeah, like this.
0: The plays, the sounds of the game, the interviews, the breaking news, the top stories. When it goes down, we'll cover it here. Your Fox Sports Saturday is right now. Now, live from the Fox Sports Radio studios, here's Tracy Sandler and Steve Hartman.
4: Hello and happy Saturday. As you just heard, I am Tracy Sandler, joined by the fantastic Steve Hartman for the next couple hours to talk all the things. Steve, we got a big show.
5: Tracy, I get so excited when they reach out to me and say, would you like to hang out with Tracy for a couple hours? I'm like, let me think about this. Yes.
4: Oh my gosh, that makes me.
5: Yes. Yes. And especially on a day like this. I mean, I know we're going to get plenty of NBA Finals talking. We got a big game 5 tonight as the Knicks try to wrap this thing up for their first championship since 1973. But I just got to mention this right now. So I don't know. Are you a big soccer fan, Tracy?
4: I feel that this is a trap. I feel that right now.
5: No, because I have been very outspoken on this show. Chris can attest to this, that I have been, you know, almost forced into soccer for 50 years. Like for 50 years, I've been, you know, you have to love soccer. And I'm like, I don't love soccer. I don't find it that appealing of a sport. I just watching it is like paint drying. It just, there's nothing appealing about the sport to me.
4: Well, I think also we have had so many options over the last, as you say, 50 years,
5: yes,
4: whatever it is. We've had so many options. And so it's just not as big a thing in my life. That being said, I can totally understand that the World Cup is exciting. Last night's game was exciting. We'll talk more about that. And I would also like you to know that when I was in AYSO soccer as a 6-year-old wearing, I can picture it now, a little purple shirt, I was called Happy Feet because
5: really?
4: I was that good. However, that's where my career ended because I think I was pretty much over it. But I have to look back on that with fondness because I'm going to be honest with you, I'm not a particularly athletic person, so which is funny considering how much I love athletics. But I was Happy Feet, and so part of me feels like I should love soccer more.
5: Well, if you come up short athletically, you're looking at the guy that also is the mirror image of you on that one. You know, I sort of look like I could be a little more athletic than I actually am, but I've been always obsessed with sports. But here's the thing. I'll tell you what I am a fan of.
4: Okay.
5: USA winning.
4: Yes, 100%.
5: See, I mean, that's what I'm into. And because on the women's side, obviously, they've been to the pinnacle. They've won the World Cup. They've won the Olympic gold medal. Our women, obviously, have been a dominant force in soccer for decades now. Mm-hmm. The men just have not been competitive. But I've been told by people that know. And I'm surrounded, like at my TV station, I'm surrounded by young producers that are literally, they know everything about soccer, mm-hmm, right? And they say, this year is different.
4: Okay.
5: In fact, they say if this team doesn't get to at least the quarterfinals, it's going to be a major disappointment. So that was my lead in. And then they go out and score more goals, mm-hmm, than any World Cup match in the history of the United States since 1930, the first year they had the World Cup. They never had a 4-goal game. So that I get excited about.
4: That
5: so,
4: is exciting.
5: So I'm not a big fan about soccer in general. But I'm a huge fan of the USA doing well in a sport that they're underdogs in. And that's exactly why I'm sort of into it after yesterday.
4: Well, and I also love you go out in the world when this is on and you see people in bars and restaurants watching and all over the country, and everyone gets really into it. I saw a TikTok ad, which was really hard for me not to order this. I showed tremendous restraint, you guys, for a glitter stick in red, white, and blue that you could put on for all of the matches. And again, lot of restraint in me not ordering that. But I love that. I love it, how it brings everybody together. And we've talked about that before. Sports brings people together. And that is the fun of it. I also marveled at the fact that four is the most they've ever scored. And it's part of it is probably being not as familiar with soccer, and I know it's not so easy to score a goal, but that's incredible.
5: Yeah.
4: That four is the most they've ever scored since, you said, 1930?
5: The very first World Cup, ironically, was the best finish ever for the U.S.
4: Oh, well,
5: they actually got to the semifinals, and they had 2 3-goal games in that run to the semis. But yeah, four is the all-time record. So, I mean, it was a record-setting night for the United States. Obviously, they had a big crowd out there at SoFi Stadium. And so, yeah, at least now I got some interest. You know, I'm like, okay, yeah, okay, let's see what's next. You know, they're going to take on Australia, Turkey A. See, this is the other thing. I'm having to learn some of these names. Like, I was doing television sports last night. I correctly pronounced it Paraguay. It's Paraguay, not Paraguay.
4: Yes.
5: And so you hear people say, hey,
4: which I only know because you told me that.
5: Yeah, so I found out, and the play-by-play, he was saying Paraguay properly. That's my only problem with sometimes. You know, some of these countries' names, I got to make sure it's like Qatar guitar. So I'm hearing guitar a lot now, and I thought it was Qatar.
4: I thought it was Qatar, too.
5: But now, apparently, the people in Qatar don't want to be called Qatar. They want it Qatar because they don't like the sound of Qatar.
4: Okay, well then. Guitar it is. I will say this. Yesterday when I was looking, I did watch you know, some of the game, and I was going back and forth because I'm also the only person in the world in June worried about the Dodgers. So I'm going back and forth between the two things. But when I see that Christian Pulisic, am I saying
5: Pulisic, yeah.
4: When he goes out, I will say, for someone who's like not a big soccer fan, all of a sudden I'm like, oh, is he going to be okay? Is this going to affect their chances? So it is, you can become a fan and into it really
5: fast.
4: Well,
5: that's how the Olympics is.
4: 100%.
5: You know, you sort of go in like, and then by the time it starts and you start getting into, again, USA playing the anthem, and we do well in sports. All of a sudden by the end, now you can't miss it. You're watching the whole thing.

0: One was against the Chiefs, once against the Broncos.
1: Well, that's a tough. That's
0: When I say 80-20, maybe I'm being kind. It might be closer to 90-10 in the lower area, like, you know, by the field level area. 95-5.
2: Those aren't even Raiders games you're going to either.
0: I know. I mean, this is Broncos Chiefs, but at those two games, they were both primetime games. One was a Thursday game, one was a Monday game. Especially at the lower level, you know, the field level where the players can see. 90% Bronco fans, 90% Chiefs fans.
1: Well, and I do feel like with those teams, actually really all the teams in the AFC West, the Chargers have an uphill battle in terms of fandom. I, of course, would be rooting for the Chargers because the great Jim Harbaugh, my favorite coach of all time, one of my favorite humans, really, is their coach. So I'd root for the Chargers, but that's a tough, that's a tough sell. I mean, the Chargers weren't killing it in San Diego. So then to move them to L.A.
0: No. There was a time, though, Tracy, and I always go back, you know, I go back in the time machine.
1: Yes.
0: When I worked for the L.A. Raiders in the 80s and we went to San Diego to play the Chargers, you did not dare show up in silver and black in those days.
1: Okay.
0: They would carry out in a body bag. I mean, I remember one year I counted, and I'm not exaggerating this number, 11 full-scale brawls where their security people are coming in, peeling bodies, and the bottom of every one of these scrums was some poor guy decked out in Raiders gear.
1: Yikes.
0: So there was a time.
1: There was a time.
0: When San Diego did show up in force. By the time they left, you're absolutely right. It was, you know, they were an afterthought. So it's unfortunate. It's got to be frustrating as a player for any team if you don't get that full-on home field or home court advantage. But look, in L.A., you got Dodger fans, you got Laker fans, you got Raider fans.
1: Yep.
0: You know,
1: you got a lot of 49er fans.
0: I know there's Ram fans screaming, oh, we're there. Look, I understand they're diehard Rams fans, and there are diehard Chargers fans as well in L.A., but it's
1: the
0: rough.
1: Dodgers and the Lakers reign supreme.
0: But I love that observation about, SoFi having a true home field advantage.
1: I've covered many a Rams 49ers game at SoFi, and the amount of red is something. I believe Trent Williams said something last week by playing the Rams being in Australia. The 49ers lose a home game, even though it's a Rams home game, which, you know, those are fighting words.
0: Well, the Chargers have actually, because it's so overwhelmingly in favor of the opposing team, especially if they're playing a division rival.
1: Mm-hmm.
0: Where they actually have to practice with the sideline count during practice during the week.
1: Yeah, that's so embarrassing.
0: I mean, they're literally practicing sideline counts to offset the insane noise against them on their home field.
1: Do you think that is? Do you think that's a little demoralizing during the week?
0: A little?
1: Like that you have to do that? Here's my thing. I think it's demoralizing, but sometimes I think that a professional athlete, I mean, I know they'll say what they say, but for a professional athlete, I don't know if the thought is, we got to play where we're playing and we got to adjust to the environment, whatever it is, and we can't focus on that. We just got to focus on the best way to win. But it still feels like it's got to hurt your heart just like the littlest bit.
0: Look, if you're any athlete will tell you in a team sport, winning on the road is the best.
1: Yes.
0: I mean, if you could go into somebody else's house and all that hostility against you and they're booing you and everything else, and you walk away a winner, there's nothing that beats that.
1: Absolutely.
0: But if you know you're going to get that on the road, you don't expect it at home. And unfortunately, for a few franchises, people, again, in retrospect, and we have a Rams team that is a legitimate favorite to win the Super Bowl this year. They've already won a Super Bowl since they came back to L.A. Chargers are a playoff team the last couple of years. It's not like they're bad teams. And Shohei Ohtani just hit a home run.
1: Shohei Ohtani, who was giving me massive anxiety the last 2 days with his knee inflammation, just hit a home run.
0: Not just a home run, leadoff home run.
1: A leadoff home run.
0: So his first at-bat, he sat out yesterday with that knee inflammation. His first at-bat today, it's home run.
1: I love that. We will talk more about Shohei later. I'm going to share an antidote with you from what we're talking about. When I was a little girl at a Dodger game with my dad, because I think everyone knows I grew up going to Dodger games with my dad, and one of the opposing players came up and everybody booed. And I don't remember who it was. To this day, I'm very sensitive and empathetic, but as like a little kid, I really was not good at hiding it. And I started to cry because I said to my dad, do you think that hurts his feelings? I mean, thinking about it is making me a little bit teary.
0: Right.
1: I was like, do you think that hurts his feelings? And so he said, well, he's on the road. He's a really

0: good player. I'm gonna have to ask my dad who it is. I wonder if he remembers. He's a really good player, and so he expects it on the road. So it does not hurt his feelings.
1: Well, it's a sign of respect.
0: It is.
1: They don't boo you unless there's a
0: totally.
1: Reason to boo you. You have to be really good for the whole crowd to boo you.
0: I mean, they boo Shohei. But then he said, if it happens when you're home, then it probably really hurts your feelings. So I think of that every time I cover a 49ers-Rams game when we're talking about the silent count. There's that little 5-year-old Tracy Sandler who just is her heart hurts a little bit for the teams.
1: Now I know most of the time you're a well-respected member of the press. So you can't do show emotion, obviously. But as a fan attending a game, you're telling me that Tracy Sandler is never booed?
0: Okay, the only time I boo, I have a strict rule on this. The only time I boo is if it is a member of the cheating Astros.
1: Okay.
0: Then I boo.
1: Okay.
0: Otherwise, I'm not a booer. But if it's one of them, then I boo.
1: Yeah.
0: Jose Altuve, Correa,
1: like
0: Alex
1: Like I
0: Bregman.
1: Said, when I sit here and do a show with you, Tracy, I feel like I'm talking to my son, Garrett. I mean, he has the same likes, dislikes. He's a Charger fan. You know, he hates the Astros.
0: That way, Garrett.
1: Yeah. So he's the same. Well, look at that. I mean, it's an honest emotion, right?
0: Yes.
1: If you're frustrated as a fan, I don't put any restraints on fans outside of, you know, a physical situation. But you can boo to your heart's content. I don't care who you boo at or cheer or whatever, you know, as long as you don't, you know, jump on the court or, you know, act stupid out there.
0: Right. I also boo. There's one other person I boo, and I think we've talked a bit about on the show, and that would be Manny Machado. Because if there's one person I hate who was not part of that Astros team, it is indeed Manny Machado. I know we've talked on the show. He is my nemesis. He doesn't know it, but he is my nemesis. Like,
1: the thing about Manny Machado is I understand the frustration with the Dodger fans the half season, you know, when obviously he came in to replace the injured Corey Seager. Mm-hmm. By the way, the Dodgers got to the World Series that year with Manny Machado.
0: He lollygagged, though.
1: And then, of course, he signs the big deal in with the Padres. I was in San Diego when they signed him. I was in San Diego when he really became a team leader.
0: Mm-hmm.
1: And I had a very different attitude about Manny, seeing his impact on the Padre organization. I think he's a leader. Now, right now, he's big time struggling. He's forgotten how to hit the baseball. But yeah, Dodger fans don't let go of that.
0: No, and
1: at all.
0: And he made a comment to a Dodger fan, "I'll sign my big contract before the Dodgers ever win a World Series." Well, I will tell you that since that comment, the Dodgers have won 3 World Series and Manny Machado has won 0. Oh, this
1: He's a big part why the Padres are so insignificant to the Dodgers. You know, like I said, you talked about it was when I moved to San Diego, I had no idea that San Diego hated L.A. like that. Because I always look at the Bay Area as L.A.'s rival. You know, Giants, Dodgers, that's the rivalry. And it was a one-sided rivalry because the Dodgers obviously dominated. But then all of a sudden, the Manny Machado thing, obviously the Padres became a little more competitive. Now I dare say, if you're a Dodger fan, the team you root most against...
0: Oh, the Padres.
1: ...is the San Diego Padres.
0: No doubt about it. And the Dodgers are so in their head. They basically broke them in the 2024 Division Series, and they have not recovered. And speaking of teams that might be broken after a tough playoff game, you guys know segues are my passion. We have a lot to discuss with the NBA Finals. Can the Spurs bounce back from that Game 4 epic collapse? So much more to talk about. I am Tracy Sandler with Steve Hartman, and you are listening to Fox Sports Radio.
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5: So this series from the beginning, Tracy, it was a hard... Initially, before the series began, obviously, most people thought the Spurs would win.
6: Yep.
5: You know, they beat OKC on the road. The Knicks had lucked out. They didn't have to play the Celtics. They didn't have to play the Pistons. They were getting teams that, you know, had upset, you know, those teams on the road in game sevens. And then as I thought about it, I say, wait a second. This is going to be the third straight series they're going to face a team that they weren't supposed to face. They were supposed to face OKC, but they lost at home to San Antonio. So three straight series now, they're facing a team that pulled off a game seven victory on the road. So after the first game, I went on a radio show going into game two in San Antonio. Spurs are like 6.5-point favorites. Everyone's like, you know, Spurs were just, they fell asleep at the end. They'll be fine. And I went on a radio show before the game, and I said, I'm not so sure about that. You know, the inexperience level as opposed to the experience of the Knicks could be the difference. And then I said, and if the Knicks do win tonight, they're going to sweep this series.
6: I had thought that too. I thought if they won the first two, it was over and they were going to sweep. And then San Antonio.
5: Well, then what happened was, so that was Friday. And now VJ and I are doing the Sunday show. And I opened the show. And again, at that point, Knicks are up 2-0. And I'm like, I'm not so sure if I feel like the same way. Because my felt like Wimby post two didn't seem to be in panic mode. He was upset, obviously, that he had not played well down the stretch. I anticipated the Spurs to play well, and they pull out game three. And then when they got off to, obviously, the monstrous lead in game four, I'm like, see, I told you, the Spurs are going to win this series. Look, what happened in game four, Tracy, it's sort of a weird dynamic because I want to get your opinion on this. How did you feel about the New York celebrity crowd at game four? Just that whole New York scene, because in L.A., obviously, we're very used to that celebrity scene in L.A. It's a different celebrity scene, obviously, in New York. But how did you feel about, you know, them getting the spotlight and going through the emotions of that game? How does that sit with you?
6: I don't have a problem with it because they're fans, just because they're celebrities. Yeah, and they're fans. And it's funny. I know people were like, well, Taylor Swift was at Cleveland. She can't switch. Well, Taylor Swift was also with Mariska Hargitay, who she's very close with, who is a huge Knicks fan. And so she's there with her friends. So, of course, she is a fan. So you have a group of fans in New York that have been waiting a

0: long time, and you can see it. Like, I can relate to Mariska Hargitay. I can relate to Timothy Chalamet. They are going through it.
1: Out the game.
0: And so I actually think it's pretty cool. Thank you.
2: Sorry, I heard Mariska Hargitay and I just had to do it.
0: That's
1: thank you.
0: We could accept that.
1: Yeah.
0: And so I have no issue with it. I think it adds to the game. I think this is the world we live in. There's the social media aspect of it. And I think it adds to the fun of the game. I was thinking when the Knicks were down 29 points, I'm like, I cannot believe that this celebrity row to end all celebrity rows is watching this.
1: My oldest son had just flown into New York that day.
0: Okay.
1: Or the night before. He's actually still there. So at halftime, I said, do not be out on the streets tonight.
0: Mm-hmm.
1: Do not be out tonight. I'm just warning you. It's going to get ugly.
0: Uh-huh.
1: And then when the game ended, I said, enjoy the all-night party.
0: Yeah.
1: You know, I it's hard for me. I do go back long enough to remember a brief rivalry. The Knicks and Lakers played each other 3 out of 4 years in the NBA Finals, and the Knicks beat them twice.
0: Okay.
1: So I didn't like the Knicks, obviously, in those days. But it's been so long, I really don't have any feelings one way or other about either the Knicks or the Spurs. Here's what I will say, though. If I'm the Knicks, Tracy, going into tonight's game, my mindset is we need to close this out tonight.
0: Mm-hmm.
1: We have a Spurs team that still has to be reeling. I mean, for sure. We'll get into specifics of how they lost. I mean, you really have to work to lose a game. Forget 27 points at halftime or 29 points at one point. They're up 20 in the fourth quarter.
0: Yeah.
1: It's 95-75. You really have to do something drastically bad to lose a lead like that.
0: Dubious honor.
1: But if you're the Knicks, the idea of like, well, we can lose game five, we'll win game six at home. No, no, no, no.
0: I agree.
1: If the Spurs win tonight, the pressure on the Knicks in game six will be immense. And let's keep in mind, Knicks fans, your only win at home in this series was a miracle win. I don't know if there's another miracle. It's very possible for the Spurs to go out and do what they did for most of game four and a game six. So if I'm the Knicks right now, if I'm Mike Brown and I'm sitting there with a team, I'm telling you, we want our fans to celebrate tonight.
0: 100%.
1: And we'll join them when we have a parade and everything else. We need to beat this team when they're down. Let's not give them life. So it's going to be very interesting to see how this game plays out tonight.
0: Yes, it is. And you know what else is very interesting? Martin Weiss. He gave us all of the updates.
1: What's your gut, Martin? You think the Spurs have any gas left after that debacle? Can they come back and win?
3: Yeah, just listen to them talk. Of course. According to the Kenny Atkinson level quotes out of Steph Castle.
0: I kind of think they're going to win tonight. We'll talk more about
3: that.
0: I think they're going to win. I think the Spurs are going to win tonight.
1: I there's something about the Knicks that tells me that this series is not over. And if it gets back to New York for game six, look out, because it is going to be pressure on the Knicks like crazy.
3: The curse is supposed to will loom large over New York.
1: Exactly.
3: Timothy Chalamet running up and down. I tell you what, I'm over it. I'm over it.
0: You're over Timmy?
3: Yeah.
0: I relate to Timmy.
3: I mean, at one point, that's too much now. Maybe it's just too much. Maybe it's me.
1: Did you think it was too much Taylor Swift in game four?
3: So, if she had a Knicks shirt on at any point throughout this period.
1: She had a Stevie Nicks.
3: Yeah.
0: Oh, you two are no fun.
3: That shirt stunk. Come on. Let's objectively.
0: I thought it was clever.
3: Oh, I mean, it's game four. Clever is for January. Do you know what I mean? We got championships to win.
1: Oh. It just seemed with the normal cast of characters at their floor side seats that we've all seen for years at Knicks games, her presence, and I'm not, people are like, well, she's been to Knicks games over the years. Okay, fine. She's been to Knicks games. But when you talk about celebrities that are identified as hardcore Knicks fans, nobody says Taylor Swift.
3: Chase, let me ask you this.
0: Yes.
3: A few years back, you'll remember this.
0: Okay.
3: Nick Saban's last college football game coached.
0: If Michigan
3: had come out in those Great Lake uniforms with the state on the front of them, you wouldn't have felt good about that.
0: No, I would not have.
3: Exactly.
0: But if a fan came out with that, I wouldn't have a real issue with it.
3: We got championships to win. All right. World Cup in San Francisco, Switzerland with a 1-0 lead over Qatar. Goal scored in the 17th minute of the match. This is how it sounded on Fox. That's Group B action. Group C action, Brazil will play Morocco in New York at 6 p.m. Haiti plays Scotland in Boston at 9. Major League Baseball, St. Louis leads Minnesota 9-4 in the eighth inning. Yankees and Blue Jays tied one apiece in the fifth. Shohei Ohtani with the leadoff home run after missing the last two, getting pulled from his second-to-last game, missed yesterday. It's now 3-0 Dodgers in the second inning. San Diego has a 4-2 lead over the Orioles in the second. Washington with a 3-0 lead over Seattle. Mets and Braves scoreless, although it looks like the Mets just made an error in the field, and that's going to be a run scored. So Braves now with a 1-0 lead over the Mets. Rangers and Red Sox scoreless, and the Tigers with a 1-0, Steve, 1-0 lead
1: yes,
3: over
1: I know
3: the Guardians.
1: Nil. Yeah, I'm into the nil-nil. I love nil-nil.
3: Back to you. Yeah. No, nil-nil is scoreless.
1: Yeah.
0: Nil-nil. Oh, I see.
1: I say nil-nil. I like it.
0: Well, thank you.
3: It's a scoreless draw. That's what it says here. If the match ends 0-0.
1: Here's what I do like. The own goal that was scored, obviously, last night.
3: Yes.
1: I like the fact that they don't like, you know, well, whatever U.S. player's closest we're going to get.
3: No.
1: It's an own goal. No one gets credit for the goal. You know, you go down the box score, so to speak, and there's no goal.
3: You have to wonder. I was wondering about this yesterday. Most embarrassing thing you can do in sports. Own goals up there, but where does it's got to be top five, but is it number one? I'll let you guys discuss.
1: Yeah,
0: we are going to discuss all kinds of things with our first guest, the great Mark Medina from Spectrum Sportsnet, Fox Sports Radio's own. Maybe you can help settle this debate on New York Celebrity Row. Welcome back, Mark. It is always wonderful to talk to you.
4: Tracy, Steve, great to talk with you. And you're asking me to settle the Taylor Swift debate?
0: I mean, I think, well, okay, I'll just start with this question before we get into the nitty gritty. How do you feel about this New York Celebrity Row? I love it. I think Martin is not as into it, though I don't want to put words in his mouth. And Steve seems to be somewhere in between.
4: Yeah, I take it for what it is. I think we all know that they're a high market team, so you're going to get the diehard fans and the bandwagon fans, and that applies to celebrities. The diehard celebrity fans, it's obviously Spike Lee, it's, you know, Larry David, it's, you know, Ben Stiller, obviously. But, yeah, Taylor Swift is a casual, and I don't say that as an insult. I just say that as a reality. She's not at the games like Spike and Fat Joe and Ben Stiller on, but you know what? She still had a good time, so all's well.
0: You know what? Yes, she did.
1: She did indeed. Spurs did not have a good time. Mitch Johnson, one of the worst coaching jobs in the history of the NBA Finals. I mean, the thing about it is, when you and forget the 27-point halftime lead or the 29-point deficit, they're up 20 in the fourth quarter. It's 95-75. And in order to lose a lead like that, you have to do pretty much everything wrong. Mm-hmm. And you're not running clock. They're showing no discipline. I don't know if I want to go with Mitch Johnson or if I want to go to De'Aaron Fox. Why are Spurs fans shocked that De'Aaron Fox is not ready for the big time, considering he played his entire career with the Sacramento Kings? In all his years with the Kings, they played in one playoff series. One. So the idea that, he's a veteran point guard. He knows how to handle, you know, the pressure. I mean, when he went in for that layup instead of just dribbling around waiting to get fouled and then knock down a couple of free throws to give a three-point lead, it told you everything you need to know. So let's talk a little bit about if they're not going to get the right guidance from their coach, you need guidance on the court from the one veteran out there with all these kids that are just firing up threes, disregarding the clock and everything else. Can they find some semblance of discipline to get them back in this series? Because I still believe the Spurs have more talent than the Knicks. Can they find that, or is that just something that this team simply does not have at this time?
4: Yeah, well, Steve, there's a lot of good things to unpack here. The question of can they find it, I think that they can find it for Game 5 to extend the series because Victor Wembanyama will, I think, play better. They have the home crowd. you know, I won't rule them out coughing up leads, but that severity in elimination game, I think that they can course correct and low-hanging fruit, give time more to Dylan Harper than De'Aaron Fox. But to answer your question about De'Aaron Fox, why it's surprising, yes, he played with the Sacramento Kings. They didn't make deep playoff pushes, but he's been a multi-year all-star. He is someone who's usually been lauded in finding the right combination of knowing how to play really fast but also make great decisions. During the regular season, the Spurs would talk about how he's this like unsung reason why the chemistry's been great. Obviously, it starts with Victor Wembanyama, but the dynamic of having a all-star caliber player with two young rising players that are only going to get better in Stephon Castle and Dylan Harper, and that it's been mostly healthy and they share the ball and score fine, that's why it's surprising. And even if, you know, he was in a seven-game first-round series against Golden State, so he has that experience, but even if he didn't, his pedigree alone should be enough to not make a boneheaded decision. You don't even need to be an all-star caliber player to figure that out. So that's why it's a lot to unpack. But to your point with Mitch Johnson, like, he had put De'Aaron Fox in this position earlier. He has not been shooting the ball well. He's not fully 100%. And this isn't regular season basketball. So this idea that, oh, well, he's putting trust in his veteran guy and he's playing the political game. No, it's the playoffs. It's the finals. You have Dylan Harper and Stephon Castle. They've been playing better. You go with those guys because you want to get results. So it's been, you know, pretty disappointing from their ends across the board.
0: Would you say tonight, though, and this may be an obvious question, but would you say tonight really all the pressure is on the Knicks tonight? Because Steve was saying the Knicks really need to close this out tonight because you have, to use Steve's words, a reeling Spurs team. And if they don't close it out tonight, the Spurs have renewed life. So would you say the Knicks, it's really the pressure's all on them, and in some ways San Antonio can play a little bit freer?
4: Yes, I know. I mean, obviously pressure is on Spurs because if they lose, their season's over.
0: Right.
4: But I do get the point that if the Knicks lose, now they're all of a sudden are vulnerable. The Spurs have life. But I think the pressure is less than what the Knicks had entering Game 4 because of the fact that you know, the Spurs won Game 3. It wasn't exactly clear where this series was going to go. And if they had lost Game 4, all of a sudden, series completely changes because Spurs have home court advantage again. They're more in control of the series. But I think that, relatively speaking, the Knicks can afford, to speak, to lose a game only because the Cleveland Cavaliers have been literally the only team in NBA history to overcome a 3-1 series deficit in the finals. But you also don't ever want to play around and mess around and give a team life. You got to take care of biz because, you know, all it takes is lightning in a bottle all of a sudden to be in the wrong part of NBA history.
1: Well, I was telling people about 2006, the Lakers-Suns series, Mark. Oh, yeah. Remember this? I'm there, obviously. We were the Laker radio station. Kobe hits the game-winning shot, Game 4. That night, his daughter Gigi was born, so he didn't travel with the team to Phoenix. I was with Vic the Brick, our buddy, out there at the Laker Hotel. It's the night before Game 5. Kobe comes in late. We're congratulating him on his second daughter being born, and he went to bed. Vic and I left at it was about 11:15 at night, the Laker hotel, to go back to our hotel, and there were four Laker players heading out for the night. Heading out for the night. We're looking around like, where are you guys going? Where there's a play. And I never forget this. You know, I'm not going to embarrass the players by saying, but there were four of them. They were literally heading out the night before a playoff game. So we get to the arena the next night. I see Kobe. I walk up to him and said, Kobe, I got a bad feeling here. I really do. You need to take care of the Suns tonight. He was laughing. They got blown out that night. They figured, we'll win Game 6 at home. And Tim Thomas knocks down that three to beat him. And, of course, they went back to Phoenix, got blown out Game 7. So, you know, the idea of the Knicks come in saying, well, you know, we could lose this game. We want to win on our home court. The pressure on the Knicks in Game 6 would be insane.
0: I agree.
4: Oh, without a doubt. And I think you raise a good point, big picture, of you can't ever think you have a game you can afford to lose. I think for what it's worth with the Knicks and Spurs, I don't pretend to know much about their private lives, but at least what they talk about around the team, Spurs are a young team that typically doesn't go out. They spend time together, you know, just playing board games and video games. Knicks are a little bit older, but they tend to be more introverted than enjoying the nightlife. So I don't expect that to be a factor. But the larger point here is that when we're talking about this Knicks comeback down 29 points, it takes two to tango. Yes, credit the Knicks all you want for their resiliency. I mean, they've shown that all season with just playing together as a team, being that scrappy team. But it also takes a team to make a colossal amount of errors that the Spurs did. And you also wonder, as much as you want to credit the Knicks for this dynamic, just breathtaking comeback that has made it for such an iconic moment at MSG, you wonder, well, why did you put yourselves in that position in the first place? So you don't want to repeat the same formula, but I do expect, because of what happened game four with the Spurs coughing up that big lead, they're going to make a lot of different adjustments tactically and effort-wise. And I think the Knicks, they might lose, but it's not going to be because they got off to a slow start. I think there is this feeling that they survived the car accident and they know how close they were and they don't want to repeat that again.
0: Mark, thank you so much for joining us today. We will have you back on again soon. You guys, this is Fox Sports Radio.
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6: Best odds to win the title. 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Then the Celtics, plus 600. Then it's the Knicks, followed way, way, way, way down the list by the Pacers there. Now, we haven't had any moves in the offseason yet, which is interesting. I still feel like the Celtics are going to do something. I don't know what happens with Giannis. And the Spurs, if they're losing this NBA Finals, regrouping, do they do anything in the offseason? De'Aaron Fox is now moving into his four-year, $200 million contract.
1: Four-year, $220 million.
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23: The Chiefs are adding 2 years to Patrick Mahomes' contract. He is now tied to Kansas City through 2033 at an overall value of $504 million. What they are doing is they're paying Mahomes for what he has done for the team and not what he is going to do for the team. Patrick Mahomes has not been great in 3 years. His last great year was 2022, okay? But he has not thrown for 30 touchdowns in a season since 2022, right? And he's coming off the injury here. Not that I don't think he's going to come back healthy. That's not, look, he's coming. Look, he's already on the field at OTAs, right? I mean, this is fantastic. But this has been a Patrick Mahomes now whose regular seasons have been good. He's not been great.
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0: 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I am Tracy Sandler, joined by Steve Hartman. That is Chris Perfett playing this fabulous music for us. We got Ian Roddy, Martin Weiss. Very fun show so far. So much to discuss. 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With the iHeart app, you can stream us anywhere, wherever you are. 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
29: Ooh, I love that.
8: And putting a spotlight on the don'ts.
30: The subject brings me no joy.
31: Don't do that.
29: That's insane.
8: It's time for the do's and the don'ts in sports.
0: All right, I have a do. I'm going to start because it's kind of fun. And fun is not the right word. But do get creative. Police in Peru, to clamp down on drug trafficking, they disguise themselves as the 2026 World Cup mascots. And they posted a video to the police official TikTok and showed the officers dressed as Clutch the Bald Eagle and Maple the Moose. And they arrested a man and took him down with the drug trafficking. And I thought that creativity deserved a do.
1: I like that do.
0: Thank you.
1: I have a don't.
0: Okay, great, perfect.
1: Don't bet against the San Antonio Spurs to win this series.
0: Okay.
1: There's just something about what happened in Game 4 and that insane celebration. You know, was the one guy that was not celebrating was Jalen Brunson. He was stone-faced after the game when he was even talked about you know, incredibly. We haven't done anything. Mm-hmm. He knows. And like I said, think about this. If the Knicks were to lose this series after what happened in that magical Game 4, which will be forever remembered, obviously, at Madison Square Garden, It would almost seem fitting for Knicks fans. With all the suffering they had, what would be worse than all the years you've suffered than to actually lose this series after the most incredible comeback in NBA Finals history at Madison Square Garden, celebrating all night long? And something in my gut tells me that that could easily happen. So don't bet against the Spurs, not just to win Game 5, but to actually win this series.
0: Well, it's funny you say that, because I was thinking the other day that there was a point in that Oklahoma City series, that OKC series, where we were like, yeah, the Spurs, they looked good Game 1, and then they didn't look so good those couple games, and then they look good. But they're too young and inexperienced, and they're not going to be able to do it. And I think we're seeing that now. And the thing with youth and inexperience is they are learning in real time. And there is a real trap here for the New York Knicks. And you're right, it would almost be fitting. So I think it is a very good don't. Don't bet against the Spurs.
1: Pressure on the Knicks. Again, they need to take care of business tonight.
0: Yeah.
1: Because can you imagine them running on the court at Madison Square Garden Game 6? Ticket sales will be through the freaking roof.
0: People will be selling their homes to go.
1: To go to this game, and they're all eyeballs on them like, that's going to be intense.
0: Oh, that would be so extremely intense. But that is why we play the game, and that is why we love it. We have so much more to discuss. More NBA Finals, a little baseball. Tracy Sandler, Steve Hartman, Fox Sports Saturdays.
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0: Here's what you need to know.
1: World Cup action from San Francisco. 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
2: And Pedro Switzerland have arrived punctually at this World Cup.
1: That leads the same now in the 93rd minute of the match, 6 minutes in stoppage time, with 1-0 lead over Qatar for Switzerland. That's Group B action. Group C action, Brazil plays Morocco in New York at 6 p.m. Haiti plays Scotland in Boston at 9 p.m. Christy Pulisic was subbed at halftime of his team's World Cup opener against Paraguay on Friday. The American says he was kicked in the back of his left calf, doesn't believe that it was anything serious. Major League Baseball, Detroit and Cleveland tied one apiece with Turk Skubal back on the mound for the Tigers. Shohei Ohtani back in the lineup for the Dodgers. They have a 4-0 lead over the White Sox in the third. I'm Martin Weiss.
0: Fox Sports Saturday is on.
3: Yeah, yeah, one time we gon' give it to you like this, yeah, like this, yeah, like this.
0: The plays, the sounds of the game, the interviews, the breaking news, the top stories. When it goes down, we'll cover it here. Your Fox Sports Saturday is right now. 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
4: Hello, hello. I am Tracy Sandler, joined by Steve Hartman. You just heard Martin Weiss. We have Chris Perfett, Ian Roddy. We've had so much fun thus far on the show. So much to discuss. It's funny. We've talked a lot about the NBA Finals, but now I feel like we are getting into the nitty-gritty of the game. Because we've been talking, there was a lot to discuss between Celebrity Row, the epic collapse. I feel like, and I think that I know your thoughts on this based on kind of what we've talked about in this first hour. Great comeback by the Knicks feels like more of a collapse by the Spurs. And you've got to capitalize on that. But I think that's something that the Knicks have to obviously be very cognizant of.
5: Here is the big concern right now for the Spurs. You were talking earlier, Tracy, about their lack of experience. And when you think about it, that can work both ways. Mm-hmm. In other words, you make stupid bonehead plays at the end of games that have cost them. Think about it. I mean, you blew game one on your home court. You blew game two, blew double-digit leads in both games, and then you blow a 29-point lead on the road. So they're really blowing leads because they're not showing the discipline the veteran teams show in putting it away. You know, we use the analogy of golfers. Like, you got to hit the putts down the stretch. If you're going to win, you got to clutch up. You got to knock down the putts, and you got to do those type of things. But one of the big concerns for San Antonio and why they may not be ready for prime time yet is really the lack of experience from Wemby in terms of prolonged minutes.
4: Yeah.
5: You remember his rookie year, they were very cautious with him with his minutes played. He averaged less than 30 minutes a game.
4: Mm-hmm.
5: Well, he actually averaged fewer minutes per game this year than he did his rookie season, 29 minutes a game. And he missed 18 games. So all of a sudden you're asking him, obviously with necessity, that we need you 35, 38 minutes. I mean, these are the NBA finals.
4: He played 44 the other night, right?
5: And if you watch this last game, he was gassed in the second half. There was that one play where De'Aaron Fox passed over the middle, and it seemed like he was throwing it to nobody. Knicks picked it up and went down. That pass was intended for Wemby. He just didn't move.
4: Right.
5: And so conditioning is something that I think you learn from experience. And obviously the Knicks are loaded with experience. And so when you watch Jalen Brunson and he's missing shots and not playing very well, but down the stretch he seems to just be focused and playing his best basketball, that comes at experience. So that's something that is going to have to be rectified. The big reason I think why San Antonio has collapsed at a lot of these games is that their biggest star, he bricked two free throws at the end of the game. That's fatigue. And he's just physically not right. First time in the playoffs, is the longest season by far he's ever played in basketball. And it's showing in the second half of these games.
4: Every time. And it's huge. I think we talked about this a little bit a couple weeks ago. And it's a bit of a disservice. It's on him, I think, in this offseason to figure out what he needs to do to up his conditioning and put him in a much better spot. And it's on the Spurs to figure out. I understand looking at the minutes and load management through a season, but it is a disservice to him because now you're putting him in a position where you need him. He's your guy, and he's not able to perform in those later minutes. He did something I thought was interesting in the beginning of the game, and I would love your opinion on this because I can't tell if I'm to get off my lawn with this. He, you know, they obviously come out to this big lead, and he two times says, "I'm in your head."
5: Yes.
4: "I'm in your head." And I get it, and it's the finals, and they're competing and all of that. But is there also a little bit of inexperience in you're in the first quarter? Don't do that until you...
5: Well, you're also on the road.
4: And you're on the road. So is there a little bit of... Is it... Again, I don't want to be get off my lawn guy because sometimes I think I am when I think this way. But, you know, I'd love your thoughts.
5: I think it just gets back to inexperience because, look, I mean, the crowd was dead. I mean, I dare say how many people left at halftime? Like,
4: you
5: paid. I mean, ticket prices had come down dramatically for game four from what they were after, you know, losing game three. But still, people had paid a huge amount of money to watch the Knicks get absolutely annihilated in that game. That being said, you knew if the Knicks could get back in that game, that place was going to explode. And that's exactly what happened. I mean, and that adrenaline rush carries on to the entire team. So, look, you know what's interesting about the Knicks? Jalen Brunson obviously is the leader of this team. But when you think about it, the Knicks player that played the best in the first two games was Karl-Anthony Towns. And the guy that played the best in those two games was OG Anunoby.
4: Yep.
5: He scored 61 points, shooting 67% in those two games at Madison Square Garden, including, obviously, the game-winning shot. It'll be interesting to see. If the Knicks wrap it up tonight, who are they going to give this NBA Finals MVP to? Now, obviously, if Brunson goes off for 40 or whatever, you know, he might walk away with it. But you remember a couple years ago with the Celtics, you know, Jason Tatum's the best player, and they rightfully gave it to Jaylen Brown, who was the best player out there. So I just, again, for the Spurs, it's really hard to get in their heads right now because, again, when we talk about devastating losses, I think it affects worse a team that's a veteran team or a team that's been knocking on the door desperate to finally win a championship and then you lose a game like that as opposed to a young team that honestly nobody expected to be here in the first place.
4: Right. That's kind of what I was saying in the last hour. Is it a little less pressure? Even though they, if the Spurs lose, their season's done, is it a little less pressure? I want to talk about OG Anunoby and that last shot.
5: Yeah.
4: Where did he come from? I mean, the shot, the ball goes out, and I'm like, well, that's it. They really made it. They made a real run. And then all of a sudden, he, out of nowhere, he flies. Like, that was unbelievable. I think they win tonight. I think it's him. It has to be him.
5: I agree with you. I mean, Anunoby, again, 33 points in that game, and in the two games of Madison Square Garden shot 67%. Where did he come from? Well, he was the only guy anticipating the fact that maybe Jalen Brunson's going to miss the shot.
4: Yep.
5: But, I mean, again, this. See, my feeling at the end of that game was this. That's where the basketball gods come in. Where they just say, no, Spurs, no. You do not deserve to win this game. You don't.
4: Right. That's true.
5: You don't deserve to win this

0: times divine intervention to me, and I've watched enough sports in my lifetime, where there is the unexplainable. Like, how did that happen? And that's when I say the sports gods take over. They decide this is how this game is going to happen. But if the Knicks fans feel like that's an omen of things to come, oh, the gods could take it away just as quickly.
1: They could, but I've been saying this for a while, and Ian had reminded me a few weeks ago that the Pope is a White Sox fan, but I reminded Ian, Villanova, and these are the Villanova Knicks, and so it is truly divine intervention. I don't think the Pope can turn the White Sox into a World Series winning team, because there's just like only so much one man can do, but I do think he can have divine intervention, and it's hard to get it's hard to win against the Pope.
0: I want to find out from the guys over here. Chris, are you guys believing that there is going to be a game six of Madison Square Garden, or are the Spurs so destroyed after what happened in game four that this series is over tonight?
2: Steve, I don't just think there will be a game six. I know there will be a game six. Ask me how I know that.
3: Whoa.
1: Yeah,
3: how do you know,
1: how do you know that?
2: Because look at who has been assigned to the officiating crew tonight.
0: Oh, boy.
2: The extender. They call him the extender for a reason. It's Scott Foster.
0: Mm.
2: It's happening. The Adam Silver's placed his little pinky on the scale here. That's
0: well,
2: all I know.
0: I mean, obviously, for it to go to a game six, for the Knicks to win at Madison Square Garden, the NBA championship is in. It's the dream of the NBA. I mean,
1: yes,
0: that is the ultimate dream. I mean, they're centered in New York. I mean, it is, that's what they
2: Maybe
0: want.
2: Maybe this time they'll actually be able to have watch parties out there that aren't getting shut down because of security. That'd
0: what
2: be
0: you,
2: nice.
0: What do you think ticket prices would be for game six?
1: Oh, my
2: God. More than the World Cup.
0: Oh, yeah.
4: It'd be insane. The chance to witness a Knicks championship in Madison Square Garden.
0: I mean, we've seen tickets go for over 100,000, but I would imagine in a game six, we're pushing half a mil.
3: Yeah.
0: I mean,
2: but,
0: it was,
2: oh, yeah, no.
0: Did you see some of the people, they were being entered? And this was game four. Ticket prices went down for game four after the Knicks lost game three, because obviously they couldn't wrap up the series game four. And they were just asking people randomly, how much you pay for tickets? And they're like, oh, yeah, 20,000. It's like, you paid $20,000 for a ticket?
2: They're just going to have to give the entire city the day off, have watch parties everywhere. They've already done it with half the city. Like, just, you know, just do it.
3: So you can buy a car for $20,000. Like, that's crazy. But, yeah, I'm pretty convinced. Not necessarily because the extender is officiating Scott Foster, but just because it just feels like the Spurs are obviously backed into a corner right now.
1: Right.
3: And every time, it feels like the Knicks, I was saying this to Martin and Chris, it feels like the Knicks are at their best when they're underdogs. And right now, up 3-1, they're not underdogs anymore. So I wonder if they need the momentum to swing back a little bit to the Spurs for them to actually kind of put this over the top.
2: You think Ian, do you just think they get complacent or something when they get up by this much?
3: I don't know what it is. I don't know if it's a mindset thing, but yeah, I don't know. I was wondering, though, if you got, like, you're talking about the finals MVP here.
1: Mm-hmm.
3: If it is Ananobi, like you said, Tracy, and not Jalen Brunson, do you think Becky Hammon's comments are at all vindicated? Talking about how Brunson, like an undersized point guard, can't be your 1A if you're going to be a championship team. And they obviously, in this case, would win the championship. Is she at all vindicated?
1: I don't know. I mean, I just think Ananobi's been unbelievable. You know, I don't know. I don't know.
0: Brunson is their 1A.
1: He's their 1A. MVP, and I always look at this way too. Like, MVP of a series is very often not your team leader.
0: Correct.
3: Iguodala won in 2015.
1: 100, yeah. Your best player. Tommy Edmond was the, and no disrespect to Tommy Edmond, but he's the NLCS MVP.
0: That happens a lot in baseball.
1: What is his name? The Seahawks.
0: How about
1: Malcolm Smith?
0: Yeah, Malcolm Smith, MVP.
1: MVP. Malcolm Smith, MVP of the Super Bowl.
0: Does anybody remember Malcolm Smith?
1: But I don't think anyone.
0: It wasn't Russell Wilson. It was Malcolm Smith, who, by the way, went to my high school.
1: But I don't think anyone would say, well, you can't really win it with Russell Wilson or Richard Sherman or every other team. So I don't think so, because I think a series takes on a life of its own, and who rises. And I also think a lot of times in these series, especially in basketball, it's so, you guys can't see me right now, but it's so neck and neck that it's like the little thing that puts you over the top. And for Ananobi, if they win and he's the MVP, it's going to be game four that puts him over the top.
3: And I'm with you guys too, but I can definitely

0: see her being asked about it after fact and being able to stand on that. They're like, oh, well, he didn't win finals MVP, so I'm not wrong.
1: Well, it will. That
2: would sound stupid if she said that. I mean, seriously. I mean, because whether he's the finals MVP or not, he is their 1A. And so
1: he's their glue.
2: He is absolutely glue. And there's nothing to dislike about Jalen Brunson. I cannot sit here and say, I'm not a Jalen Brunson. How could you not be a Jalen Brunson fan? He's a pro's pro. Mm-hmm. He knows how to handle himself. He has the right mentality. He is a leader. He is.
3: From Jack Cook Field on the campus of Marshall University in Huntington, this is the 2026 West Virginia State High School Baseball Championship Tournament, presented by Toyota. Let's go places.
4: It is the penultimate game of the high school athletic season as we contest the Class AAA Baseball Championship here at Jack Cook Field in Huntington. Just two more games left in this academic or athletic calendar, if you will. We've got the Ripley Vikings, the St. Albans Red Dragons, the 4-2, and we're a couple hours away from crowning a Class AAA champion as Ripley looks to go back-to-back in this AAA field, and St. Albans looks to make their mark today as well. Hello, everybody, at Jack Cook Field. I'm Luke Wiggs. Daniel Woods to my immediate left. We've seen two excellently played championship games today, Daniel, and we've seen two fantastic crowds, and we don't expect either of those things to change for this game.
5: That's right. We've got some competition for what the best crowd is going to be. We had a great group on hand this morning for Gilmer County against Sherman. We knew we were going to have a good one here for Ripley and St. Albans. I will be very interested to get the attendance numbers from the folks at the WBSSAC after today's games wrap up, because there is going to be a lot of excitement, a lot of crowd noise as we get our evening session started.
4: You know, we're going to hear from both coaches here in just a couple of moments, but earlier today down on Jack Cook Field, we were able to pick the brain of both Shane Castro and Rick Whitman. It's also worth mentioning we've got a fantastic coaching matchup here. Again, that Ripley dugout, Coach Castro leading them to the 2025 title. In that St. Albans dugout, you've got Rick Whitman with over 600 career victories.
5: Just a couple of stalwarts, particularly going down I-77 from Ripley into the Kanawha Valley and out I-64 to St. Albans. A couple of guys that have been at it for a long time. A couple of guys that know a little something about winning. Shane Castro has now won a state championship at Ripley as a head coach, an assistant coach, and as a player. Rick Whitman has that history with not just 600 wins, but a couple of championships at St. Albans.
4: As I said, we'll hear from both head coaches, and we'll get things started with Daniel Woods' conversation with St. Albans Red Dragons head coach Rick Whitman.
5: Coach, it's simple to say you're one game away from a state championship. How do you prepare these guys for the moment and keep them locked in and not necessarily looking too far forward?
6: Well, I mean, this is what you've been preparing for first of March, even in the offseason. So not much else to do today except let the kids go out and play and have fun and compete for a state championship.
5: You guys have won a couple of close games in the tournament to get to this point. What does that say about this group of guys and their ability to overcome and push past that adversity?
6: Yeah, they've really turned into a gritty bunch that's got a little edge, toughness to them that if we didn't do that and didn't have that, we wouldn't have won those two games that we won to get here. So proud of them for that, and looking forward to competing against a good Ripley team.
5: You look at this Ripley group, what stands out about these guys?
6: They swing it really well. I mean, they offensively, they're a plus ball club. We pitch it really well. So hopefully the old adage that pitching beats offense comes true.
5: Who are you going with on the mound, and what can we look for from them?
6: Gavin Comer will be starting. He's a senior. Been in big moments his whole career. I mean, even as a freshman, I believe he pitched in a regional championship game. So, he's going to have an upper 80s fastball, change-up, curveball, competitor.
5: Guessing we're probably going to have a pretty decent crowd with the way that Ripley travels and you guys being close by. How big can the crowd be in this game?
6: We preach it. Worry about what's in between the lines. Obviously, they're playing in front of more people than they normally do, but they have been all week, so we're pretty comfortable with the facility and the atmosphere here, so we're just ready to play ball and see what happens.
5: All right, Coach, thanks for the time. Good luck.
6: Thank you.
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5: Our pregame coverage continues ahead of the West Virginia Class AAA baseball championship game. Joined now by Ripley head coach Shane Casto. Coach, it's pretty easy to see you guys are back playing for two in a row. How do you keep them locked in on this game and not focused on that situation today?
9: You know, we've talked to them kind of like last year. It's just another game. You know, you're going to play seven innings, and we got to score one more run than them and get them out faster than they get us out, and kind of go with that. And, you know, not build it up to be something that it's not. And, you know, it's not the end of the world. You know, they don't have mortgages and all that stuff. And, you know, it's a ball game, and it's a kid's game, and have a good time while you're doing it and make the most of it.
5: You guys overcame injuries. There have been ups and downs this season. What does it say about these kids that you've made it this far and you're one win away from going back to back?
9: They're resilient. They're gritty, tough kids, and they play, they compete, and they've done that their entire lives from the time of, you know, T-ball, coach pitch, you know, all the way up, and that's just how they're wired. They love to compete, and they love to you know, give everything they've got, work hard, and have a good time doing it.
5: You look at this St. Albans team, what stands out about them?
9: They're athletic. They've got great pitching. They swing the bat, you know, athletic. You know, they're an MSAC team from the Kanawha Valley. You know, we're very, very, you know them really well. Yeah, Coach Whitman's won 600 games for a reason. You know, he does a great job, and we look for their A game today and see what happens.
5: Where do you go on the mound, and what do you expect from them?
9: We're going with Parker Keller on the mound with Bryson Casto in relief, and I expect to see Brogan Sams and probably Gavin Colmer from them, and whoever else is available, do whatever you got to do. There's no Mondays today, and that's it, and whoever's available could be called on.
5: You guys always bring a good crowd. How much is that going to be a factor?
9: Well, it's huge. Our community's great. They, you know, the further we go, the bigger the crowd gets. And, you know, even though we're a little further down than Charleston, it's a little longer drive. Looks like the stands are pretty packed already, and should be a great environment. And I'm sure they'll bring a great crowd as well.
5: All right, Coach, thanks for the time and good luck.
9: Thank you very much.
10: All right, there you go. Ripley head coach Shane Casto. It is Ripley. It is St. Albans. It is the Class AAA Baseball State Championship game. Ripley winning their third championship last season in 2025 as they go in search of their fourth today. We'll give you the numbers on both starting pitchers when they take the mound for their respective half innings, but Daniel, each have had limited appearances in this tournament, but it's been two different stories for Comer coming in to get a couple of outs for the St. Albans team. The other side of things, though, for Parker Keller, really struggled in the quarterfinals, only got a couple of outs, gave up eight earned runs against Spring Valley, and he'd love a chance to kind of right that wrong here in the championship game.
5: He absolutely would, and to draw a parallel with the West Virginia baseball team, a little bit potentially here for Parker Keller, like what WVU got out of Max Yale in the regional tournament against Kentucky. He ran into trouble early and left early with an injury in their game earlier in the regional tournament against Kentucky. But he was fresh enough and was ready to go to come back and throw in the regional final against Kentucky. Perhaps you can do the same here with Parker Keller. He's going to want to leave that game behind and keep things moving forward. And his guys picked him up after that one. We'll see what he's got today.
10: All right, there you go. They're finishing announcing the starting lineups for both teams. We're moments away from the anthem and the first pitch of this game. The second to last sporting event for the high school sports calendar. Of course, the Quad A game will follow 50 minutes after that one. We expect that one to be a thriller. George Washington and Morgantown. Of course, you can find links to those broadcasts at WV Metro News, Metro News Television as well. All of that good stuff. But before we get to the finale, we've got this penultimate game between Ripley and St. Albans. We'll pause a moment for the national anthem, and we will have the first pitch of this contest on the other side. Keep it here.
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4: Gavin Comer has taken to the mound here at Jack Cook Field, and he will face a Ripley Viking lineup that looks a little something like this. Bryson Castro is the shortstop leading off, and we fully expect him to make a pitching appearance at some point in this game, as he's done so on a couple of occasions in this tournament, to be followed by Peyton Keller, the catcher, Parker Keller, the pitcher, sitting third today, Brady McVay, the left fielder, batting fourth, Landon Meadows is the first baseman, hitting fifth, Kyler Doss is the third baseman, batting sixth, Cash Clendenin is the right fielder, hitting seventh, John Cummings, the second baseman, hits eighth, and Eli Phelan is in center field. He is the number nine hitter. I mentioned the numbers on Comer. Impressive this season. His 13th appearance. A 5-1 record. 12 hits, 8 runs, 5 earned runs, 15 walks, 41 strikeouts, and a 1.38 ERA. Daniel, one of the concerns with this expanded tournament, would these teams have the pitching depth? Well, it's no surprise that the teams with the deepest pitching depth are the teams that have made it to championship Saturday. St. Albans with the luxury of starting a fantastic throwing right-hander that has a sub-2 ERA on the season.
5: That's right. They got two phenomenal starts out of Braxton Burke and Brogan Sams in this tournament already. They have gotten to this point having only allowed two runs. They've only scored four.
4: Right.
5: So they have needed great pitching to get to this point. They've gotten it. And to have Gavin Comer in reserve to go into this championship game is, as you said, a huge luxury. And St. Albans is, I would imagine, going to try to ride him as far as they can.
4: Sams in that first game went 6 1/3, struck out 9, and went into 8 innings. It was a Braden Smith sacrifice fly that propelled them over John Marshall and then beat Shady Spring 3-2 in the semifinals. Braxton Burke in that one went 6 innings, got his second win of the tournament. Of course, he came in and got the last couple of outs of game 1. Campbell, the offensive MVP, Chance Campbell with a couple of RBI in that 3-2 victory. Bryson Castro settles into the left-handed batter's box, and the right-handed throwing Comer will deliver the first pitch of this Triple-A state championship game. It's a fastball at 87 miles an hour that just misses off the plate, ball one.
5: Tell you what, it is impressive, this St. Albans pitching staff, not just its depth, but what these guys have in their arsenal.
4: Next pitch plateward, similar velocity and location. This time it catches a corner of the strike zone, according to our home plate umpire, Mark Mail, and it's 1-1. Randy Raiders over at first, Richard Alderman at second, and Mitch Mail over at third. This one poked at left side and a couple of hops. Sam's awkward throw across the diamond, not in time. Casta with blazing speed becomes the first base runner of the game on that slow roller to the left side of the infield where Sam's could not make the throw in time.
5: And that's a lot of what Casta gives you. Put the ball in play and dare somebody to throw him out. And again, continues to be impressive. And the point I was getting to earlier, with Comer out there on the mound, third different pitcher we've seen on the mound for St. Albans in this tournament, clearly sitting in the high 80s with his fastball already.
4: Works from the stretch for the first time, runner not going. Pitch plateward is a called strike. Again, excellent velocity at 88 miles an hour. Not a lot of wasted motion, either the stretch or the windup for Comer, as he works from the first base side of the rubber.
10: peers over that front shoulder with the front foot slightly in front of the left. He tries a pickoff move to first and throws the ball into right field. So that's going to allow Casto to advance into scoring position. And if Shane Casto, the head coach of Ripley, was thinking about having Keller lay down a bunt, he no longer has to.
5: Not worried about taking the bat out of his hand now. This is a swing away situation because you've got that first run down in scoring position.
10: Keller leading this team in long balls this season with four. Has that DeMarini bat dancing around that right shoulder. One strike pitch, breaking ball. Just misses high. Snapped across the zone just a little too late. One ball, one strike, nobody out. Scoreless top of the first AAA championship game, Ripley and St. Albans. The pitch plateward fastball waved at and missed. Evil intentions on that swing for Keller, but an 89-mile-an-hour fastball found the catcher's mitt before the barrel of that bat. Wind blowing out to right field. Outfield deep for St. Albans. They're pinched up the middle, dancing around behind that runner to keep them honest. And normal depth at the corners. The two-strike pitch. Just off the plate at 90 miles an hour. It misses. And the count now two balls and two strikes. It's Cart in left for the Red Dragons. Smith in center. Grigsby in right. Campbell at third. Sams at short. Burke at second. Cochran at first. Comer, of course, on the mounds. And Riggin behind home plate as we have a very quick meeting of the minds as the St. Albans infield has converged on the pitcher's mound.
5: It was Brogan Sams that basically called that timeout, went up to have the conversation with Comer. So you got a runner down there at second for the first time in this game. Make sure everybody's on the same page. And as I said before, what a luxury it is to have your third starter of the tournament coming out here throwing 90.
10: Looks like they might have changed the indicator as the catcher Riggin goes through a different sequence, potentially Casto relaying in signs. Sidearm delivery as this pitch sails out of the zone as Comer somewhat changed his arm slot there on that pitch, and the count works full. Ripley trying to produce here in the top of the first with their leadoff man aboard, Casto at second. Full count delivery, swing and a miss. Late tail on that fastball. First out of the inning is a punch out for Comer as Keller is down on strikes.
5: Nice job to bounce back there for Comer. Just keep attacking, keep attacking, keep attacking. If it continues like this, looks like we're going to see him ride that high 80s, low 90s fastball for most of this game. And remains to be seen if Ripley's going to be able to square it up, because they really have not to this point.
10: Peyton Keller retired. Parker Keller to the plate, a 327 hitter and the leading run producer for this team. He takes a pitch just off the plate, ball one. Best weather day we've had in Huntington this week. The breeze has been consistent, though the temperature remains high, as it's currently parked at 89 degrees. Well, we believe it will peak for today. Here's the 1-0 pitch. This one cranked in the air to left center field as Smith and Cart converge. Neither will get there as it's going to go all the way to the warning track. Coming into score, standing up is Casto. It's a Cadillac double for Parker Keller, and Ripley has taken a 1-0 lead here in the top of the first. Just drove that to left center field. Parker Keller got all of that one, and a pitch up in the strike zone by Comer deposited it in the gap. And Ripley has scored first.
5: Hey, just can't afford to leave it over the plate like that for a hitter like Parker Keller. Got every stitch of it, drove it to left field. Not a lot of wind, and it's blowing more out to right field. You have some carry out to center. There's a decent chance that gets out.
10: Courtesy runner at second base for Parker Keller. I believe that's Eli Casto. I'll have to double-check the number here in just a moment. Brady McVay, meanwhile, steps into the batter's box. Runner at second, one out as this first pitch breaking ball misses well off the plate. And the Vikings jumping out to an early 1-0 lead. Looking to keep that runner honest as time is called. Comer taking a little too long to get the signs from Riggin the catcher. Landon Meadows moves into the on deck circle. 1-0 pitch. This is low, but below the knees, and it's two balls and no strikes. Good start for Ripley. Casto's leadoff single, a strikeout of Peyton Keller, and then Parker Keller. Put one into the left center field gap, and now we're going to have Rick Whitman coming out of that St. Albans dugout, and he wants to talk things over with his hurler.
17: And I'll tell you, George Washington's already here in our Class Quad A game. They've dotted themselves beyond the left field fence. Morgantown in tow behind, I would imagine. That's going to be a fantastic matchup to finish off the high school sports season.
5: Between these last two games, going to be a lot of royal blue in the stands.
17: Yes, indeed. And we were wondering, I can't tell, is this the best crowd we've had today? It seems like it's gotten better each time.
5: It has. The St. Albans crowd is a lot more spread out than the Sherman crowd was. So I think it is hard to determine because the Sherman crowd was very big and they packed themselves into an area right by the dugout. There were not a lot of empty seats between people. St. Albans has kind of taken over the entire left field line.
17: It is a 2-0 count to McVeigh. The next pitch plate ward misses off the plate. Three balls and no strikes. St. Albans still laboring.
5: I'd venture to say the best in terms of attendance individual crowd is without a doubt this Ripley team.
17: Oh, yeah, 100%.
5: They've taken up over half of the lower bowl here.
17: But I will say there's some seats available if you're interested in stopping by. Next pitch, get me over fastball, does just that. It's 3-1. Plenty of room down the concourses as well. Some grass to sit on. Although there is some crazy dandelion action in that grass.
5: Yeah, the bit of rain we got earlier this week made things a little crazy on the berms.
17: Three balls, one strike, one out, and that runner at second. Here's the pitch. It's chopped in the infield. Charging in is Burke on a good hop. He throws over to first. For the second out of the inning, a productive out as Parker Keller, his courtesy runner, is now 90 feet away from home plate.
5: I thought Burke was going to do something very rash there for a moment. I know he was just checking the situation, but he gloved that ball, and his first look was to third base. That scared me for a second, but he gloved it, got it out, and got it on to first to get the second out.
17: Landon Meadows settles in, pitched into the seventh in their victory in the semifinals against Bridgeport. First pitch just off the plate, misses a ball, 84 miles an hour. Much to the dismay of the St. Albans support. Comer's 1-0, rip foul over top of the Ripley dugout. And it moves to one ball and one strike. Two away, runner at third. RBI double by Parker Keller in this inning already. The 1-1 behind on it and sending it back to the netting again is Meadows, who's down to his final strike, as is Ripley here in the top of the first. Both of these teams in tremendous form. With the exception of tune-up games played before this state tournament, they've each won 13 contests in a row. 26-10 is Ripley on the season. 31-6 is St. Albans. The 1-2 breaking ball got a piece of it, and Meadows will stay alive.
5: And worth noting for this Ripley team, you mentioned the 26-10 record. Bryson Casto, their leadoff hitter, who's going to WVU, limited to 19 games because of injury. They're 14-5 in the games that he's played in.
17: They started 3-5. Took a while to dig themselves out of that hole. Here's the next pitch. Waved at and missed. Challenged him there. Meadows comes up empty, but the Vikings do not. They get the first run of this game in the top of the first, a Parker Keller RBI double. And we'll tell you all about the St. Albans offense when we return on the other side of this break on Metro News, the voice of West Virginia.
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17: Coming up in a moment, we'll have our Thrasher three keys to this game. Before we do that, we'll tell you about this St. Albans Red Dragons lineup coming to the plate. That'll look a little something like this. Braxton Burke is the second baseman leading off. Gavin Cover, the pitcher, hits second. Brogan Sams, the shortstop, batting third. Chance Campbell, the third baseman, cleaning up. Caden Riggin is the catcher, batting fifth. Jonah Cart, the left fielder, hitting sixth. Mason Bledsoe is the designated hitter, hitting seventh. Gavin Grigsby is the right fielder. He hits eighth. And Braden Smith, the center fielder, is batting ninth. The Thrasher three keys to the game. The Thrasher Group, supporting clients, communities with architecture, engineering, and field services consulting. Daniel, what are the keys for this game?
5: Well, I think for both of these teams, you need to carry momentum from big wins that you got in the semifinals. So just keep it rolling. It's that simple. Both of them came up with big wins in different ways. Just keep that momentum alive. For Ripley, I think you need to just keep the momentum that you took, obviously, from the win against Bridgeport. But I think, big picture, I think you need to ride the wave that you carried out of that Spring Valley game.
17: As the first pitch misses low to Burke, as we begin the bottom of the first.
5: I think you ride the wave and continue leaning on your big guys. That's Casto, that's the Kellers. You allow the guys that have played big moments in state tournament games in the past continue to play big moments. And then for St. Albans, I think you continue to lean on your pitching. Gavin Comer gives up one in the first, but we know he's got great stuff.
17: Here's a rip shot into left field past the diving glove of Doss. Leadoff single for Braxton Burke as St. Albans begins the bottom of the first as Ripley began the top of the frame.
5: You've only allowed two runs in this tournament. You have not necessarily gotten all of the offense that you've wanted at times, so keep leaning on your pitching. It's gotten you this far.
17: Numbers on Keller this season. This is 17th appearance. He's got a 7-3 record and a 3.97 ERA. 60 innings pitched, 48 hits, 41 runs, 34 of which have been earned, 30 walks, 46 strikeouts. Although, as we mentioned, he gave up 8 runs and only recorded 2 outs in the quarterfinal against Spring Valley when he started. He delivers a first pitch strike to Gavin Comer, a 344 hitter on the season. Aggressive Ripley base running team. Or rather, St. Albans, forgive me, 91 steals on the season. 21 by the man over at first base that's just drawn a throw in Burke, who slides in safely under the tag applied by Meadows. Bottom of the first, RBI double for Parker Keller. The difference in this game, that was for Ripley in the top of the third. Make it the top of the first. Keller will peer over that front left shoulder at the runner. Now deliver the 0-1 pitch. It's ripped up the middle, takes a big hop off the mound, and skirts its way into center field. A pair of singles and two aboard for St. Albans here in the bottom of the first inning. Hard hit up the middle by Comer. Ricocheted off the mound and took a big hop into the air. I thought that was going to be enough to slow it down for Casto, but couldn't get over in time from his shortstop position. Two aboard, nobody out. Brogan Sams, the shortstop, to the play. Potential bunting situation here for St. Albans. If they want to get cute down a run, or maybe not take the bat out of the hands of the guy that's hitting 468. Both good options. And currently neither runner being held. And aggressive leads by both. Here's the pitch. Called strike just under the hands at 81 miles an hour.
5: And the key right now for Ripley is probably between the ears of Parker Keller, because you cannot be standing on the rubber out there thinking to yourself, oh no, here we go again. You need to have the mental fortitude. You need to have the mental toughness to push through this and not allow what happened in the quarterfinal to happen right now.
17: Next pitch, hanging breaking ball, is left high, and the count evens at 1-1. One ball, one strike, nobody out, and two aboard. Keller gets the sign from, coincidentally, Keller. Parker Keller on the mound, Peyton Keller behind the plate. And time is called. And after this batter, we'll be checking in with the third member of our team, Fred Persinger. But hold that thought for just a moment. Here's a ground ball to the shortstop. Casto flips to second, and he threw it into right field. That's going to allow a run to score. And potentially more. Comer's being set now, held around third. And they'll settle for just the one run. Brogan Sams grounded it to the shortstop's Casto, whose throw was high over Cummings. So Burke is able to score. Comer advances to third base. And Sams is safe at first. And let's check in with the third member of our broadcast team, Fred Persinger.
0: Hey, guys. As you know, Brogan Sams, of course, who just got the hit. He's the shortstop, and Caden Riggin is the catcher. They are good friends, and ironically enough, their grandfathers, Tommy Riggin and Kenny Sams, 20 years ago today, were the coaches on South Charleston's 2006 state championship team.
17: Here's a ball that's dropped in center field, and that's going to allow another run to score. It was dropped by Phelan as it was a sinking line drive. He got to it quickly, put his glove down towards the ground, tried to trap it and could not. So Campbell, Chance Campbell, has just given St. Albans the lead 2-1 here in the bottom of the first inning. For the time being, I'm going to go hit on that. And by the way, Sam's the runner went first to third. Interesting note, by the way, we just got from Fred Persinger about that, that battery and some history. Absolutely. And now Ripley's going to have a mound visit here in the bottom of the first inning.
5: And we talked about this in the first game, Fred and myself, in the Class A game today, where Gilmer County's starting pitcher, Remy Hoffman, just didn't have it from the go, from the word go. He just was not able to throw strikes. And you have to imagine in a game like this, the hook is going to be quick, and Ripley simply cannot afford to allow this to snowball. So that means, if that means taking Parker Keller out in the first inning, that means taking Parker Keller out in the first inning. Now, he's been helped out by, I should say he hasn't been helped out by a couple of misplays, one that's definitely going to go down as an error, and another that very well might. But again, that's already after he had given up back-to-back singles to lead this off. So you hate to start looking around this early and saying maybe there needs to be a change, but Ripley needs to be prepared to make a change.
17: Scoreboard agrees with me. They've given Campbell a hit, so an RBI. Runners at first and third. Nobody out. St. Albans up 2-1 here in the bottom of the first. First pitch breaking ball misses low to Caden Riggin.
5: One of the young guys that Fred was just talking about with the story, his grandfather, Brogan Sam's grandfather, leading South Charleston to a state title.
17: For a second, I thought he was about to say that they played on that team 20 years ago, and I was going to say, that math ain't mathin'. They tied it together very well. 2-1 our score, bottom one. Runner goes for second. The batter bluffs a bunt. Here's the throw all the way through to second base, and a little too close for comfort, but Campbell still is able to slide in safely. Keller's throw came to the shortstop portion of the base, and Casto had to reach for it and then try to tag out Campbell and was just a half second late. So two in scoring position, nobody out, and the Red Dragons lead 2-1, bottom one. Infield comes in for the Vikings of Ripley. Outfield remains straight away. Keller gets the sign he'll remain in the stretch with runners at second and third. The pitch to Riggin. Overhand breaking ball is lifted foul and out of play. And the count 1-2. Keller would love a strikeout here. Looking for punch out 47 of the season. As we talked about, Keller gave up 8 runs and recorded just 2 outs in the quarterfinals against Spring Valley. Dangerously close to heading in a similar direction here. Time is called by the batter. He's taken a long time, Keller, to get these signs relayed to the mound, and the St. Albans hitters don't appreciate that. So now we'll do it all over again.
5: Something interesting with Keller out there. Even when time is called, he does not move off his spot.
17: The 1-2 bounces a fastball in front of home plate that Peyton Keller handles well. And the count will leave it at 2 balls and 2 strikes.
5: A couple of times we have seen time called by the hitter, and Keller has kept foot planted on the rubber, glove at his chest, staring at his catcher.
17: So legendary Joey Votto bat, at bat when he refused to move out of, you know, being ready to hit, that kind of reminds me of. 2 balls, 2 strikes, nobody out, breaking ball, grounded to the shortstop. Casto comes up fire into the plate, and the throw gets to the backstop. It was somewhat shielded by the runner. Reagan's going to get all the way to second base. Sam scores. Campbell to third. And it is 3-1 St. Albans here in the bottom of the first inning. Frankly, wrong decision by Casto. He could not throw through the runner there. Poor Peyton Keller tried to make a play in the ball and couldn't. It goes to the backstop. And the first 3 runners that have come to the plate have scored for St. Albans.
5: Would have been a heck of a play from Casto. Give him a ton of credit for trusting his arm in that situation. But to be completely honest with you, would have taken a much slower runner to make that a play. It was a closer play than it had any business being. It would have taken a much slower runner than Brogan Sams, who is not slow at all, to make that a play at the plate.
17: Infield remains in. There's still nobody out. It is 3-1 St. Albans. Five have come to the plate and five have reached. Two are on base currently. First pitch, breaking ball, misses high. Cart, a 292 hitter, the left fielder for this Red Dragons team, can blow this thing wide open. The pitch misses outside, two balls and no strikes, first base open, but again, Keller is just still in search of that first out of the inning.
5: Right, and early on it was, all right, he's throwing strikes, he's getting hit a little bit, but he's throwing strikes. Now he's not throwing strikes.
17: Behind in the count 2-0. Still with nobody away. The pitch to Cart. This one flared into right field, and it's down for a hit. That's going to score Campbell. They're going to hold the runner Riggin at third base. Runners at the corners and still nobody out. If the infield wasn't in, that's the first out of the inning. Cummings playing on the edge of the grass, had that lifted just over his head at second base and into the outfield grass.
5: Yeah, Cummings nearly had a chance to make a play on that. It was just tailing away from him, and he wasn't able to pull it in. This is as impressive an offensive outing as we've had from St. Albans in this entire tournament. Yeah. They have matched their scoring total from the entire tournament in this first inning, and now we're going to see some life from Ripley in the bullpen.
17: Mason Bledsoe, the designated hitter, comes up now.
5: That's Nevin Kale.
17: Swings with the first pitch he sees, pops it up. Foul territory, first base side. Ripley's desperate for an out, but they won't get it here. Meadows at a full sprint, went right into the wall and saw that hit the grass a couple of feet behind. We've seen single, single, error, single, error, single here in this first inning. So, as you mentioned, Keller really hasn't been struck hard. It's just been some batted ball luck, bad luck for him, and some errors in the field behind him that have accumulated these four runs for St. Albans. The 0-1 misses high, one ball and one strike. With each pitch out of the zone, Parker Keller's body language continues to deteriorate.
5: And we've got a courtesy runner for the catcher in Riggin. Devin Hatfield has taken over. He's at third.
17: One-one, misses high, two balls and one strike.
5: Always valuable to have an eye down at field level like Fred Persinger.
17: Yes, indeed. See that number two jersey leading off of that third base bag. Runners at the corners. 1-1 pitch, here it comes, popped up right over our heads and out of play. In fact, I think it landed right on top of us on the roof.
5: Very well might have.
17: Or it's Santa. Two ball, two strike count.
5: Up on the rooftop. Click, click, click.
17: Keller again with a long look in to get the sign. Batter wants time. It's not been granted by our home plate umpire. So we're going to get the two strike pitch. And it's a called strike three on the inside corner. Much needed for this Ripley defense here in the bottom of the first inning. One away, runners at the corners.
5: And it's a lefty in Nevin Kale that's up for Ripley right now. He's made seven pitching appearances this season, and it was right there in our pregame interview. Shane Casto didn't try to hide anything. It was like, we're going with Parker Keller, Bryson Casto behind him. And I would imagine if they have to go to Kale, it would be to get out of this inning so they can get Casto warm in the top half of the second.
17: Runners at the corners. First pitch, a called strike to Gavin Grigsby, the diminutive right fielder for the St. Albans team.
5: He carries a big stick, though.
17: He does. I think he's swinging a 32-inch bat. Here's the pitch. Swing and a miss. It's 0-2.
5: And he has struck some balls very well in this tournament and had a big part in their 1-0 quarterfinal win in eight innings against John Marshall. Bledsoe led off the bottom of the eighth in that game with a smash double down to left field. Grigsby, as Rick Whitman pointed out after the game, couldn't get a bunt down, but he did give him a ground ball on the right side, which got the runner up to third, and then Braden Smith, who's on deck, brought him in with a sac fly.
17: Two strikes as Parker Keller just got the first inning of out of this inning on a punch out. Can he work back to back? Next pitch misses off the plate. One ball and two strikes. Cart the runner over at first. Hatfield, the courtesy runner, at third. Cart has been adding about a half a step each time to his lead these next couple of pitches. But he's yet to take off with two strikes. We'll see if he will. He does not. The next pitch. Plate work goes to the backstop. This is going to score a run. Maybe it deflected back to the catcher, Keller, flipping home to his brother, covering, but the ball got away from Parker Keller, and that allows the courtesy runner, Davin Hatfield, to score. So that means the first five batters who came to the plate for St. Albans did come around to score. The runner, Cart, goes to second, and there's one out. It's 5-1 St. Albans here, bottom one.
5: Not a whole lot left to say.
17: No. Not at all. Two balls, two strikes, one out. Grigsby can still produce here with a runner in scoring position. He's choked up a couple of inches on that bat. Looking to fight off something and put it in play. Here's the pitch. Checks the swing. The appeal down to first base. Says he does not go around. That according to Randy Rader. So the count will work full.
5: Ripley crowd did not like that one.
17: No, they were hoping for a gift there. Replay shows it was borderline, but I think Grigsby got the bat head back. Four-run lead for St. Albans here, bottom one. Their eighth batter to come to the plate. Full count pitch, check swing, foul ball. We'll do it again. This will be the 28th pitch of the bottom of the first inning, and Parker Keller has recorded just one out. The pitch, breaking ball, misses high, ball four. So Grigsby reaches. Seven of the eight batters have accomplished that feat here for St. Albans, and it looks like Shane Castro's coming out of the dugout. We might have a change. Poor Parker Keller bent over at the waist, showing extreme emotion here, as you would imagine, in this championship game. Of course, you get three mound visits, but with that bullpen door opening, I think this is going to be a pitching change.
5: You're right, and this has just been tough for Keller, not just this one, the first outing. He's going to end up in this tournament allowing 13 runs, plus if any inherited runners score.
17: And getting three outs.
5: And getting three outs.
17: That's brutal.
5: And you know, sometimes that's just the nature of the game. I mean, this is a kid that came in with an ERA under four, a 7-3 record on the season. He's thrown 60 innings. This is not a bad player by any means. It's not like Ripley came into this game saying, oh, man, we're out of pitching. We got to put somebody out there. Keller is a legitimately very talented baseball player and a very talented pitcher who has just had a really tough week, and he's going to have an opportunity to make up for it because he's staying in the game.
17: Looks as though someone's been taken out of the outfield for this Ripley team because Doss has gone from third base out to the outfields, and Parker Keller has remained in the game to play third base.
5: Give Doss credit. He's played everywhere in this tournament for this Ripley team.
17: Absolutely. And we've got, of course, again, this new pitcher in the game for the Ripley Vikings. As Kale has come into the game to pitch, and we'll give you a look at his numbers. This is Nevin Kale again into the game to pitch for the Vikings. He's making his eighth appearance, a 4.38 ERA on the season. He's thrown eight innings, given up seven hits, six runs, five of which have been earned. He's walked six and struck out three. And again, like you said, Daniel, I think he's going to be a firefighter here. There's another righty that's gone to the Ripley bullpen to throw, but I imagine these arms are just a bridge potentially to get out of this inning, get Castro down to the bullpen and get him warmed up and
5: that,
17: ready to rock.
5: That seems likely. You need two outs, keep it where it is, and give your bats an opportunity to come up, give Castro an opportunity to get loose, because like I said, Shane Castro flat out said, we're going with Parker Keller, Bryson Castro is available in relief. That is the plan. I'm sure they were hoping they were going to get more out of Keller, but Castro is the guy that they expected to lean on after him, and I would not expect that plan to have changed.
17: So Doss has moved out to right field, so Clendenin has been lifted. Again, Parker Keller has gone over to third, and now Nevin Kale has come into the game. So it's McVay, Fallon, and Doss left to right in the outfield. Keller, Castro, Cummings, Meadows left to right across the infield. First pitch out of the bullpen from Kale. A 74-mile-an-hour fastball that is a called strike to Braden Smith, the center fielder and the number nine hitter, and the ninth batter to come to the plate in the bottom of the first inning for St. Albans. Runners at first and second. Next pitch, breaking ball, tried to work it back door, just misses. And it's a one ball, one strike count. One-one, misses low, two balls and a strike. Smith, a 216 hitter on the season, St. Albans. Hitting 327 as a team, but an impressive 470 OBP. They take tremendous at-bats, run the bases well. Statistically impressive team, as you would expect for the number two team in the Class AAA classification. The 2-1 misses low, bounced fastball, and the count three balls and one strike.
5: And to the point I made about Kyler Doss before, to his credit, he now in this tournament has played first base, second base, third base, and right field.
17: He can sing, he can dance, he'll file your taxes. Plays a mean trombone, all unconfirmed. Three balls, one strike, one out, runners at first and second. St. Albans leads 5-1 here, bottom one. Next pitch to the plate, jam the batter as Smith fouls it out of play and the count works full.
5: At a bare minimum, you're getting a different look here from Cale. He's coming from the left side. He throws not as hard. So at the very least, you're hoping he can keep these guys off balance, maybe get a couple ground balls and get you out of this inning.
17: Full count, one out, two aboard. Cale gets the sign, delivers off the plate, ball four. Bases full once again for St. Albans here in the bottom of the first. They lead over the defending AAA state champions, Ripley, 5-1 in this AAA championship game. Hats off to the tarps off section that is right down the third base line to the right of that St. Albans bench. Although I'll tell you, Daniel, some of those boys are pretty sunburnt.
5: That is true. Those guys have spent some time in the sun.
17: Yeah.
5: Maybe a little too much.
17: They're in the shade now, thank goodness. In case their mothers are listening. From the stretch, Cale now faces Burke, who comes to the plate for the second time in this very inning. And this first pitch is a ball.
5: UV rays are real. Remember that, guys.
17: It may not mean much to you now, but it'll catch up to you later in life. Sunblock is your friend. 1-0 count, bases full, one out, bottom of the first, 5-0. Rather, 5-1, St. Albans. Next pitch, breaking ball, misses high. Two balls and no strikes. At some point, I know there is a righty up and throwing. At some point, you might just have to bite the bullet and bring Casto into the game completely cold, because now Cale is struggling to find the zone.
5: I believe that's Jace Good that's throwing out in right field.
17: 2-0 pitch. This one over the heart of the plate, but Burke can't direct it towards the field of play. He sends it out of play, foul.
5: And what you really can't afford is Cale to feel like he's in a position where he has to get a pitch across.
17: Right.
5: And you've got the top of the order at the plate for St. Albans, and you give Burke or Comer or Sams something that they can split a gap with.
17: Just one out. That was the seven-hitter Bledsoe striking out. Here's the 2-1 pitch. Jammed him this time. That was good pitch execution from Cale, who's trying to grow into this appearance. Two balls and two strikes with one away.
5: That ball might have ended up in one of the other booths.
17: Oh. We've got Kyle Wiggs and Tyler Barnett on the Metro News television call. Not that you would want to watch that broadcast when you've got the magic of radio, theater of the mind right here. But if it is them, we'll have to try to confirm and see if somebody caught that on the fly. Two balls, two strikes, one out, bases full. Cale's delivery to Burke is grounded up the middle. This could be two. Casto flips for Cummings for one. On to first, not in time. Another run is scored. Braxton Burke with good speed down the first base line. He reaches. Cart comes in to score. Grigsby goes to third. That was Smith that was retired on the base paths. So runners at first and third. Two away. 6-1 St. Albans. And Gavin Comer, who singled in this inning, is at the plate. Cal, the lefty, will see if he can put the clamps on this St. Albans base running game. Comer over at first base has swiped 11. I'm sorry, Burke over at first base has swiped 21 bags this season. Comer's at the plate, a great base stealer as well. First pitch to him, looping breaking ball, darts back into the zone for a called strike. Started at the eyes and finished just below the belt. And the first time that in relief, Cale has gotten ahead of a hitter. The 0-1 misses. One ball and one strike. Hitters 6, 7, and 8 due up for Ripley in the top of the second with a whole lot of work to do. But first, they've got to get the final out of this bottom first frame. The 1-1. This one turned on in the air to left field, down for a base hit. And it's an RBI single for Gavin Comer. The throwback to the infield gets away, but it's backed up by Meadows, so the runners will stay at first and second. So Grigsby comes in to score. Comer has his second hit of the inning, and St. Albans has their seventh run of the inning.
5: I said it once already, this thing. There's not a lot left to say.
17: No.
5: I mean, this is just everything you want if you're St. Albans, and everything you don't if you're Ripley. Now, we're talking about a Ripley team that came back from 8-0 down earlier in this tournament, so nothing is out of the question right now.
17: First pitch misses low to Sams. Reached on an error.
5: Well, the one thing that isn't in question is you need to get this third out. There's no ifs, ands, or buts about that.
17: One oh to Sams. Lifts it in the air, right field, tailing foul, and it will reach the berm down the right field line.
5: Big fan of whatever Comer was doing over at first base. He's not being held on.
17: He's dancing around over there.
5: Yeah, I'm not sure I've seen a base runner do exactly what he was doing in that circumstance. He was leaning out and just swinging both arms out in front of him to try to draw the attention of Kev. There he goes again. Yeah. Now he's clapping.
17: He looks like he's guarding somebody in a basketball game. Hanging breaking balls lifted out of play. One ball and two strikes.
5: Well, you got one of the best basketball players in the Kanawha Valley up at the plate right now. A guy that can really fill it up. So, Comer just doing his best Brogan Sams impression down there.
17: What's interesting was Sams was hitless in this tournament. In fact, he reached on an error, so he remains hitless in this tournament. Their top run producer of the season had that batting average north of 500 before the postseason began. And has struggled a little bit. He lifts this one into foul territory. Again, Meadows giving chase, but it'll land harmlessly out of play. And he's been their talisman this season, however. He's had 16 multi-hit games. New set of baseballs making their way out to Mark Mail. I'm pretty sure I just launched my pen out of the press box.
5: That's
17: cool. So sorry if I just struck somebody walking by. And I'll have to get a new one here in just a moment.
5: Did that at a West Virginia State University of Charleston basketball game this year.
17: I have commandeered Daniel Woods' pen for the time being. Time is called. Ball comes in from the bullpen.
5: Which, let's establish this for a second. You've commandeered my pen, and after maligning the four-color Super Duty pen for the entire time that I've known you, now in your moment of need,
17: where do you turn?
5: You've stolen my implements.
17: Time called once again by the batter, Sams. Cale looking to bring this nightmarish bottom of the first inning to an end for the Ripley Vikings. St. Albans looking to keep the pressure on. The pitch off the plate misses. Two balls and two strikes.
5: This is not the time for me to bring it up, but I'm going to. As far as the four-color pens go, whoever decided at one point that they were going to make the fourth color purple instead of green, what are you doing?
17: Yeah,
5: I have found ones that still have the fourth color as green, and I appreciate the people that make them.
17: Two balls, two strikes, two away. This pitch misses inside. It is a full count. These Ripley fans are incensed.
5: You need something here from Nevin Cale. Even ball four to load the bases is, I mean, things have already unraveled, but if you don't get out of this right now, trouble is going to continue.
17: A full count pitch, breaking ball, popped up, first base side, twisting foul once again. This epic at-bat continues.
5: There is an army of children on the right field grass now.
17: Fighting for each ball.
5: I'm looking at seven that went after that one, another five at the top of the hill.
17: That popsicle's not going to earn itself. By the way, Keller was lifted after 28 pitches. Cale is about to throw his 22nd, so we're approaching 50 pitches thrown here in the bottom of the first inning. Full count with two outs. Runners will be off. There they go. The pitch to the plate, back to the screen. It's fouled off once again.
5: I'll give Kale credit. They're not squaring him up.
17: No.
5: He is not allowed these guys to get the barrel to the ball, which has been one of the things that has kept St. Albans from making this even worse

0: coming in the championship game, which is incredibly impressive from these St. Albans hitters.
1: And two great pitchers that we previewed in this matchup. It wasn't as though these teams were out of pitching. Chance Campbell to the plate. He is hit on the leg. It looked like Kale slipped off the mound when he delivered that pitch. Run number 8. Braxton Burke touches home plate. Comer to third. Sams to second. And for the second time in this inning, we might have a pitching change because Shane Castro has come out to the mound. And again, we'll see if this is just going to be Bryce Castro, but I'll tell you, that fence is open from the bullpen. I think this reliever is coming out of the pen, and they are.
0: That's right.
1: Tell you what, we're going to step aside for 60 seconds, and we'll come back and tell you a little bit more about this Ripley hurler when we return on Metro News. And this will not be a local break. We'll be back after this.
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1: Third pitcher in the bottom of the first inning is Jace Good, the right-hander, as we're about to get the 15th batter to come to the plate, 14th batter to come to the plate here in the bottom of the first inning for this St. Albans team leading 8-1. Numbers on Good of the season. Pitching for this Ripley team, he's making his 10th appearance. He has a 0.72 ERA, but he's thrown 9 2/3 innings on the season, 5 hits, 5 runs, one of which has been earned. He's walked 7 and struck out 6. We have a courtesy runner in Braden Wentz that's over at third base. He replaces Comer. So Wentz, Sams, and Campbell are the runners on the base path. Base is full, 2 outs, first pitch misses low. Caden Riggin reached on an error and scored on a wild pitch in this inning. As he is the 5th batter to come to the plate for the second time, it is 8-1. The 1-0 pitch misses low, and it is now 2 balls and no strikes.
0: And the thing that you absolutely need from Jace Good right now is strikes. Frankly, if you throw a pitch in the zone and Riggin hits it across the train tracks, that's better than throwing a ball at this point.
1: Here's a ball that's turned in the air to center field. That's going to be trouble for Phelan as he reaches up near the warning track and makes the catch. Oh, my, that prayer finally answered for Ripley here in the bottom of the first inning. And that would have just been the ultimate disaster. Deep fly out by Riggin to the deepest part of the ballpark as 14 batters come to the plate in the bottom of the first inning, and 8 of them come around to score. St. Albans up 8-1 in this AAA championship game on Metro News, the voice of West Virginia.
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1: We live in a much different world than we did 45 minutes ago as we began this Class AAA championship game. Ripley thought they got off to a strong start in the top of the first with an RBI double by Parker Keller plating Bryson Casto. And then St. Albans said, watch this. They put 8 runs on the board in the bottom of the first inning, sending 14 men to the plate. And they did so on just 5 hits because there were 2 errors committed by Ripley in that inning. So we head to the top of the second. I'll tell you what, Gavin Comer's job's just gotten a whole lot easier as he goes out to face hitters 6, 7, and 8 in this Ripley Vikings lineup.
0: I have a feeling there were 3 important things put across to Gavin Comer in the dugout, and that would be strikes, strikes, and strikes.
1: Now, we have seen an 8-run comeback in this tournament. Spring Valley jumped out to an early lead against this Ripley team, and then they did come back, so this is a resilient Ripley team, but can they do it twice? First pitch swung on and grounded up the middle. Tested ranging over to his right as Burke, strong throw across the diamond in time, one away. And just a peek behind the curtain, because why not? We have some software here that allows us to edit some highlights, Daniel. We pulled a highlight, of course, in the top of that first inning. That was that Parker Keller double. So we started a new recording sometime around the middle of the first. And the file that we just stopped for the bottom of the first inning was over 35 minutes. Took a long time.
0: 34:52.
1: Cash Glendenin, the right fielder, steps in. One out, top of the second, nobody aboard. 8-1 St. Albans and Ripley at the plate. First pitch misses high, ball one. Glendenin, a 280 hitter. Ripley hitting 303 as a team. Don't run a lot. Solid pitching staff. They've been a little shaky in the field. They've committed 63 errors. By comparison, St. Albans has committed just 27. Next pitch misses away. It's 2 balls and no strikes.
0: And somebody just came running back in from the Ripley bullpen that was not Bryson Casto.
1: Interesting. Next pitch misses high. Good came in and gave up that long fly out to Riggin, but did get the last out of the inning. We could see him again. He was the third pitcher to pitch in that bottom of the first frame for Ripley. As you mentioned, a non-Casto reliever getting warm, and then we expect Casto to be available today. And that's a 4-pitch walk to Glendenin. We talked about Comer needing to fire strikes. Got an early ground out of Doss, but he puts Glendenin aboard with one away.
0: That's something that Fred Persinger pointed out to me just now. Comer was over there a long time.
1: He was.
0: That was a long time to go between pitches. So he got Doss on one, but you can tell he's maybe not necessarily as warm as he'd like to be.
1: I've been in situations as a pitcher where the inning has gone so long as the first pitch to the plate is a called strike under the hands to Cummings that I've gone out to the bullpen just to stay loose. And we did not see him do that. But that is something that has been done before. Then again, you got 7 runs of support behind you. You don't mind taking your time as he lollipops a throw over to first and back in safely as Glendenin.
0: We saw it earlier, something that's not necessarily the most uncommon, but you don't see it a whole lot at the high school level. Cross Khan, the starter for Logan, was out in the right field bullpen warming up the entirety of the top of the first while his guys were at the plate.
1: Never happens at the high school level. Very much something you'd see in Major League Baseball.
0: Right.
1: As this pitch misses away, 1 ball and 1 strike, sometimes at the collegiate level.
0: He did not come in from the bullpen until the third out was recorded in the top of the first.
1: Next pitch to Cummings. He's having a nice tournament. Will that continue as he flares one into left field, down for a base hit? So after retiring the first batter of the inning, Comer has allowed 2 to reach as Cummings continues his nice tournament, as I mentioned. Had a couple of hits in their semifinal victory. In fact, he had 3 hits against Bridgeport. He's now safe at first. Runners at first and second for Eli Phelan.
0: And we saw it from this Ripley team back in the quarterfinals against Spring Valley. Gave up 8 runs in the top of the first. Came back, scored 5 more in the bottom of the first. 1-12-10. They are more than capable of getting back into this game. 8-1 is not going to be the biggest deficit that they have erased in this tournament if they do it.
1: Fallon, a 232 hitter on the season. And a left-handed hitter. Comer taking a long time to engage the rubber. Now he finally does. Runner at first, of course, not being held. Rudder at second. Tokered pressure applied by Burke. As the first pitch waved at and missed, that one darting away from Phelan in the batter's box. Comer shakes off the first sign he gets from Riggin. 0-1 pitch, misses low. One ball and one strike. Triple-A championship game, quad-A game to follow. Crowning two champions already early today. Sherman for class single-A, Frankfurt in double-A. One ball, one strike, one away. The next pitch worked in back door for a called strike.
0: Comer is in no hurry.
1: No, he's
0: between these pitches.
1: Really taking his time. He walks behind the mound, kind of looks at his middle infielders, saunters up to the mound, then engages the rubber, then gets the sign, then comes set the belt. The 1-2 tried to work the outside corner again, this time with the fastball, and this time it's not granted as it misses two balls and two strikes. Comer would be in a whole lot of hurt if there was a pitch clock. Potentially the next rule change we'll see coming to this tournament. We've added instant replay. Of course, we've expanded the field to eight teams. The 2-2 again trying the outside corner, and again home plate umpire Mark Mail is not interested.
0: I mean, that was the same spot.
1: It was. Comer would love a ground ball here with two aboard and one out. Runners at first and second. They throw to second, and the tag applied to the runner Clendenin, who's back in under that tag. Full count pitch, swing and a miss. Bottom came out of that delivery. Phelan down on strikes, there's two away. And that's the third punch out for Gavin Comer. We talked about it when the reliever Kale came into the game. The Clendenin was in right field and got lifted when Doss went out there and Parker Keller went to third. But that is Clendenin out there. I imagine he's re-entered to hit for himself. And you wonder if that means that Jace Good's day is done. He was the third pitcher to then come into the game, or if we will see Good re-enter in that place. Lineup rolls around. Big opportunity for a big-time hitter in Bryson Casto with two aboard. And his Ripley Vikings down seven here in the top of the second. The pitch, called strike under the hands.
0: It's about as well as you can place that breaker, at least to the inside for Comer. Just put it, as you said, underneath the hands and... With Casto right on top of the plate, he had no chance of extending his arms to it. Eli Phelan, after striking out, has now gone to the right field bullpen.
1: All right.
0: So we expected to see Bryson Casto pitch at some point. Not sure if it's going to be in the second.
1: Here's a ball that's rolled to the second baseman. Burke flips to second in time to get the final out of this inning. Two base runners reach, but they're stranded at first and second. And Ripley is held off the scoreboard here at the top of the second inning. We head to the bottom of the frame when Sade Albans up 8-1 in this Class AAA championship game on Metro News, the voice of West Virginia.
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0: Luke, you know what's great on a long, hot summer day?
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1: Once again, to the bullpen goes this Ripley team. Eli Phelan has come in from center field, so we've got a whole new defense to tell you about here. Clendenin, we wondered if he was going to re-enter this game. Well, he has. Started in right field, and he's now in left field. McVay has moved from left to center. Doss is still out and right. He began this game at third base and then moved over with the first pitching change. We have Keller, the game starting pitcher, Parker Keller over at third. Castro remains at short. Cummings remains at second. Meadows remains at first, and Peyton Keller remains behind home plate. So hope everybody at home is caught up. As we check the numbers for Phelan on the season, 13th appearance, a 1-1 record, and a 4.76 ERA. 25 innings he's thrown, given up 16 hits, 20 runs, 17 of which have been earned. 21 strikeouts, but the problem, 35 walks in those 25 innings. He's available, was another guy that we potentially mentioned we could see today. And again, I would be surprised if we get through this entire game and don't see Castro at some points. But we shall see. Jonah Cart comes to the plate. He's the number six hitter. And even though it's the bottom of the second inning, he's not coming up for the first time because St. Albans sent 14 to the plate in the bottom of the first inning, and eight of them scored. So Cart is getting his second at-bat in as many innings. And the first pitch from Phelan sails high at 80 miles an hour. Ball one. Cart had an RBI single and himself came around to score. Full windup, Phelan misses ball two. Next pitch off the plate, ball three. A variety of different ways that a broadcaster can keep score. Here's the 3-0 pitch. This one a called strike. For those of us not incredibly financially inclined, we go the legal pad route, as here's the 3-1 pitch. And the problem with that is you draw the lines for your scorecard. This count works full. And you allot one space per inning because that's normally enough to get you through a broadcast. If we see more fireworks from St. Albans, I do not know what I'm going to do. This pitch misses off the plate. It's a leadoff walk, and Cart comes to the plate. I can absorb one monstrous inning, like we said in the first inning. A second one, and I don't know what I'm going to have to. I'm going to have to lean into my astrophysicist mother's roots and try to get crazy with the math here. Mason Bledsoe to the plate, the designated hitter. Serenaded by the Foo Fighters. A statue in that right-handed batter's box. Now he dances around that right bat head over the shoulder. And the first pitch breaking ball is a called strike.
0: I played bass for astrophysicist Mother's Roots.
1: They were great. I saw them at the Cavern last week. 0-1 count, runner at first, not going. Next pitch hanging, breaking ball. Stays hung up. It's one ball and one strike.
0: Interestingly enough, not necessarily in a hurry, but there is a right-hander up for St. Albans this inning. So Comer, we talked about,
1: as this one is tapped to the pitcher's mound, fielded is Phelan. He throws to first base in time for the out, and Cart gets to second.
0: Comer saw a little bit of traffic in that second inning, and outside of the two big arms in Burke and Sams, St. Albans has everybody at their disposal right now. So Rick Whitman, I'm sure, is not going to be afraid to go away from Gavin Comer. He's also going to stick with Gavin Comer, I would imagine, as deeply as he can with an 8-1 lead.
1: Got a number of reserves on that St. Albans bench. No reason why you don't want to keep one loose in case that Ripley team is able to return the favor of a crooked number. This pitch misses low. Gavin Grigsby to the plate. Walked and came around to score back in the first inning. 8-1 our score, bottom two. St. Albans at the plate leading by 7 in this Class AAA championship game. This breaking ball dropped in for a called strike. Big looping 12-6 action to even count at 1-1. The pitch, another breaking ball, tap foul, third base side. Pitch from Phelan sent back to the screen. And we'll do it all over again. A defensive swing by Grigsby on that elevated fastball.
0: I will say the crowd interaction throughout this tournament has left something to be desired.
1: I'll tell you this. They were furious. Here's the 1-2 tap foul third base side that the Oregon version. I was over in the alternative Metro News booth. The Oregon version of Blister in the Sun did not elicit claps all week. And that has perturbed many members of the Metro News crew.
0: Here's what I'm going to tell you right now. If people aren't yelling charge, they're not going to clap for Blister in the Sun.
1: This next pitch swung on and missed. Beautiful 12-6 breaking ball again by Phelan for the second out of the inning.
0: We've got a great crowd on hand, and we've had a ton of energy throughout this tournament. What I will say, I would like for the folks here right now to bring the vibe up a little bit. I know the Ripley folks haven't had a ton to cheer about, but St. Albans, we got those guys. They put their shirts back on, by the way.
1: You know, I hope I was not a narc as this first pitch misses off the plate, because in the state softball tournament a couple of weeks ago, they tried to get that going a couple of times, and that was shut down by WVSSAC tournament officials. The next pitch breaking ball misses in. Now all of a sudden, that's all Phelan wants to throw is that 12-6 breaking ball.
0: Now, I will say, the guys here from St. Albans, we're not doing the St. Louis Cardinals, you know, we're shirtless for no reason thing.
1: Well,
0: they had the school painted on their chest. They were spelling something out.
1: As there's a pitch that's a called strike two, it's 1-2. I don't know about no reason for the Tarp Soft Boys. And I'll also tell you that
0: it's a lot of things they do for no reason
1: that,
0: in St. Louis.
1: That conglomeration of kids down the right field line of the grass
0: continues to grow.
1: This pitch is a called strike. First rule of broadcasting, kids, do not trust the scoreboard. That was not a two-strike count. My apologies. I believe it is now. Two strikes and a runner at second base. The 1-2 sails high. 2-2. I was about to chastise Mark Mail for what I thought was a really uninspiring strike three call, and of course it was just strike two.
0: What I will say is if we get a hard line drive foul down the right field line, it's going to be like the parting of the Red Sea.
1: Ball four. The scoreboard was wrong again. And that is going to be a two-out walk to Braden Smith, who has walked for the second time in this game and put runners at first and second. Two free passes issued in this inning by Phelan, the pitcher.
0: So you've got a group of, 12 kids that look to be early elementary school age that are right on the fence?
1: It reminds me of, and I say this with love, as Burke comes to the plate and takes the first pitch for a called strike, when they used to let those little kids be out in the outfield for the home run derby,
0: yeah.
1: Which was a terrible idea because you'd have like 110-mile-an-hour exit velo by Judge that would just smoke some 8-year-old. You know, so that's what we're in danger of. Here's a pitch that's hitting the air to right field, hanging up just long enough for the right fielder Doss to come in and make the catch for the final out of the inning. So after a monstrous bottom of the first where St. Albans plates 8, they're held off the scoreboard at the bottom of the second, but they maintain their 7-run lead as we head to the top of the third inning. On Metro News, the voice of West Virginia.
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1: Talked about some activity in that St. Albans bullpen there in the bottom of the second inning, but it is still Gavin Comer out there on the bump for the Red Dragons, who possess a seven-run lead. Top of the third inning, hitters 2, 3, and 4. That's Keller, and McVeigh, all to come to the plate for Ripley. Huge hole to climb out of. Not insurmountable. We saw them fall behind 8-0 in their quarterfinal game against Spring Valley and come back to win that game 12-10. Bryson Castro then came in and threw 5 innings in relief. We wonder whether or not we're going to see him pitch in this game. He is eligible. It was a less stressful semifinal for Ripley, beating Bridgeport 5-1. Landon Meadows pitched into the seventh inning of that game, and they got some timely hitting by John Cummings, who went for 3-for-3. Peyton Keller, Parker Keller, and Brady McVeigh, as I mentioned, the three to come to the plate for head coach Shane Casto here in the top of the third. Ripley scored a run in the first. St. Albans responded in force with 8 in the bottom of the first inning, and then we had a couple of scoreless frames for either team. We head to the top of the third here. This first pitch plateward at 85 miles an hour misses inside, ball one. Comer's been messing around with that arm slot, and he's launched some inside arms, some from a three-quarter slot. This one more in the three-quarters direction. It misses low. 2 balls and no strikes. He walked the batter last inning with 1 out. And he surrendered 3 hits and a run. Next pitch, a called strike. Here's a ball that's hit in the air to center field. That's down for a base hit. For the second time in this game, Ripley has gotten their leadoff man aboard. Keller safe at first. When Casto accomplished that feat back in the first inning, he came around to score.
0: Yeah, there's no question that this Ripley team is going to continue putting balls in play. They're going to continue having opportunities to get on base and keep things moving in terms of trying to get some momentum back. It is really just a matter of how much Comer allows them to string together. These guys are too good of hitters to not continue putting the ball in play like they have.
1: Runner at first, nobody out. Empty water bottle in my hand, trash can directly behind me, no look. Not even close.
0: No shot.
1: First pitch, breaking ball, sails high, 1-0.
0: Minimum 18 inches from going in.
1: Was not even close, folks. Thought I'd lie for a second there, but I cannot. Keller, the moderate leadoff of first base, pitch plateward, misses in. Catcher Keller running for himself for the time being is a tremendous athlete. We'll see if that changes if they get to 2 outs in the inning and he's still on the base paths. And a trend that we're starting to see from first baseman, Cochran holding him on as this one is ripped foul down the third baseline, and Shane Casto dances a jig to get out of the way of that ball. The first baseman, Cochran, is not engaged in any way with the first base bag. That right foot is the closest to the corner of the bag, but it's about 6 inches off of it. And his plan is, when the throw comes, to kind of angle those shoulders back towards the base and let the momentum of the throw take him into the tag. This ball is grounded, third base side, diving stop, getting to his feet, second for one, the relay to first, not in time, as Campbell threw it to Burke at second, and they retire the lead runner in Keller, but Parker Keller is able to reach on the fielder's choice. Campbell with a fantastic stop and a strong throw to second.
0: Now that saved a hit, and that ball was struck in a way that there's a chance Peyton Keller goes first to third. I want to go back to that foul ball. Shane Casto either showed the footwork of a former shortstop or an experienced salsa dancer, and I know which of those he is. I'll let the folks at home decide. But that was impressive from the man over there. That was a hot shot.
1: First pitch misses off the plate to McVay. And one out here with a runner at first base.
0: And again, the key for Gavin Comer, even with runners on base, just needs to be lock in, fill up the zone, make Ripley come and get it. You've got a 7-run lead.
1: Comer's next pitch. Did not miss by much. It is 2 balls and no strikes.

0: The 2-0, a called strike, and that's the first strike of the count on pitch number 48 thrown by Comer.
1: Well, he noted those George Washington guys had gotten here quite early. They have made their way back into the cages at the Alex Lawrence Clubhouse over on the third base side, starting to see some Morgantown players milling around.
0: This one tapped to the first baseman, stepping, firing down the second for the double play. It's turned perfectly. Cochran to the base, fired down to Sams at short, who tagged out the runner, Keller. Fantastic. 3-6 for the double play. And again, Ripley has held off the scoreboard. It is 8-1. We head to the bottom of the third inning here on Metro News, the voice of what?
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5: Hope Gas congratulates the teams for making it to the state championship. Learn more about Hope's community efforts by following them on Instagram. Good luck, teams, from everyone at Hope Gas. We go to the bottom of the third. Eli Phelan back to the mound for the Ripley Vikings after he came on for the second, was able to take care of business, working around a two-out walk as St. Albans returns to the plate for the third time, leading this ballgame 8-1. Do you follow Hope Gas on Instagram, Luke?
0: As a matter of fact, I need to change that as we speak. I haven't been on Instagram in months, I believe.
5: That makes you a better man than me.
0: I was honestly only using, because people care about my social interactions, bottom of the third inning, as you mentioned, it's 8-1. I haven't used Instagram as a social media app in years. I was just using it because there were friends of mine that refused to message me on anything else. Here's the first pitch, ground ball, just foul down the left field line off the bat of Gavin Comer.
5: We have had some close balls at third today. Had one from Logan that hit the bag and went straight up in the air. Had a couple that have either snuck inside or just outside.
0: The extremes of Jack Cook Field, and let me preface by saying a fantastic facility here for Marshall, to have all that room in foul territory, but it immediately goes away about 20 feet in front of the wall on either side because they had to make room to put the bullpens out of play. It's pretty unique. Here's another ball, third base side, that's booted by the third baseman, Keller, into left field. So it is a leadoff base runner. We'll see what they rule it. I'm going error first, and we'll see what the official scorer says as Comer reaches for the third time in as many innings.
5: That was a short hop for Keller. Ball was hit pretty hard, but could have probably gotten his body behind the ball, made a play there.
0: I haven't seen hit or error move on the scoreboard, so I imagine there's a debate happening in a booth very close to us. Sams is up. Pitch to him, misses low for a ball, and there's the error. It is the third committed by Ripley in this game. Next pitch misses in, nearly caught a piece of the foot of the batter, Sams, and the count now 1-1. Next pitch, breaking ball, is a called strike and a beauty. Phelan, who's featured that pitch a lot.
5: And he's done well with it. If it's working, don't go away from it. If it ain't broke, don't fix it. He continues with that big, bending, breaking ball in the upper 60s, and he's been able to throw it for strikes.
0: Next pitch misses in. That 77 trying to change eye levels there with a fastball in. And good two-strike.

0: Next pitch misses away. It's 68, and that did not really move at all, so it just looked like a breaking ball that was misplaced by the pitcher Phelan, and two batters have reached to begin the third inning.
1: And you don't want to start looking at it this early, but this is an 8-1 ball game. Run rule holds up into the championship round, so we have not seen Bryson Castro pitch for Ripley. Shane Castro said he was available, so I wonder, again, how long you're willing to wait, because what would be the 10th run of the lead for St. Albans is at the plate right now.
0: Yeah, exactly, as this first pitch misses to Campbell. And we talked about the comeback a couple of times against Spring Valley. It's not impossible for Ripley, but you need 12 outs to accomplish that, not 6.
1: Right.
0: So you're absolutely right. You got to keep it where it's at. This pitch misses high.
1: And as far as the momentum of that game goes, they were the home team in that game. They gave up 8 in the top of the first, then immediately scored 5.
0: Right.
1: So they were able to come in and grab some of that game flow immediately after the big first for Spring Valley.
0: Breaking ball bounced in front of home plate. It is 3 balls and no strikes. And we've not seen any activity in the Ripley bullpen. We've seen Keller, Kale, and now Good and Phelan all pitch in this game. We keep saying a lot. I apologize to the listener. The next pitcher has to be Castro, surely. Yeah, or it's going to be me or you. 3-0 count, nobody out, and runners at first and second. This pitch right down Main Street for a called strike.
1: You look at the pitchers that have appearances on the season for Ripley. Meadows is not available. Keller has pitched. Phelan's in the game right now. Kale and Good have both pitched.
0: 3-1 pitch, here it comes, and it's sent foul out of play.
1: After that, you have Castro, who is by far your innings leader out of that group. He's made 11 appearances. McVeigh has thrown 6 times. Doss has thrown 5. You've got Krizlip on the bench, who's made 4 appearances. Patterson, who's not in this game, has thrown 5 times. John Cummings has pitched 3 times. You got a couple of guys with 1 appearance.
0: Full count pitch. This one's sent in the air to center field. McVeigh, turning around, is able to make that catch, tagging up, and on his way to third base is Comer. The throw cut off, but still relayed to third, but not in time. They tag him on the top of the helmet. Mitch Mayle is our third base umpire. He says that that was not in time. It's rare that you see a relayed throw to a base nearly catch the runner, and we nearly saw that there in the exchange from McVeigh to Castro to Keller, which speaks to the arm strength that Castro has. And I'll tell you, Keller is a little worse for wear as those two collided over at third base.
1: And so is Comer, who, it's worth noting, is the pitcher in the game for St. Albans.
0: And I wonder if we're going to have a review here, and I believe we will.
1: We do have replay review available. Each coach gets 2 challenges. If they go 2 for 2, they get a third, which is not necessarily always the way that you see that go. A lot of times it's, if you get it right, you retain the challenge. That is not what this is. So, notably, if Shane Castro gets this wrong, he is 100% down to 1 challenge the rest of the game, no matter what happens with that challenge.
0: Special thanks to our friends at BSN Sports for making this possible. We'll have Phelan in the meantime tossing with Castro, which is important for 2 reasons. Phelan staying loose, but Castro also warming up at the shortstop position. We have that huge Sunbelt sticker on the side of the replay monitor that the officials are checking. We'll get another look at the replay here. Again, I am just mystified at Castro's quick hands and arm speed. I think he's safe.
1: At the minimum, I don't think you can overturn it.
0: I think the angle that we just saw might be the best one we're going to get. Relay throw. Yeah, it's close.
1: It's very close.
0: And it was a pretty hefty collision right into what appeared to be the right leg of Keller and the shoulder of the runner Comer. It would be his left shoulder, not his pitching shoulder.
1: And I'll tell you what, I understand Rick Whitman wanting to have Comer out there running the bases. He's a great athlete. He's a very smart player. I think if you hold on to an 8-1 lead the rest of the way, he may go to that courtesy runner a little bit more often. And here we go.
0: All right, we'll see. The call here from our home plate umpire, Mark Mayle, I believe. He's talking things over with Mitch Mayle. Coincidentally related. And Mark, our crew chief. Nope, Mitch will make the call. Call stands is what we got out of that. And that was enough. Runners at first and third and one out. So Campbell flies out. Comer tags up and gets to third. Sams is at first base. And now we might have a pitching change.
1: It's not Shane Castro coming out.
0: That is not Shane Castro. You're right. And the Ripley infield and Battery have converged on the mound. Runners at first and third. Caden Reagan will come to the plate. He's 0 for 2 today. Reached on an error, scored on a wild pitch, and has flown out to center field. He's hit the ball very hard. That was the ball that Phelan at the time ran down.
1: I think this is the first time I've ever seen a head coach in the game try to correct the scoreboard at a state tournament event. Rick Whitman was just trying to signal up to the scoreboard booth that there's only one out in the inning.
0: And he's correct. Also interesting that this unnamed pitching coach for Ripley is standing on the pitcher's mound, on the actual rubber, while the infield is all around him. And for whatever reason, Mark Mill walked all the way around behind the mound to second base to tell them that it was time to wrap it up.
1: They didn't want to tap him on the shoulder and scare him.
0: I guess. Play will resume. It is 8-1 at St. Albans here in the bottom of the third of this Class AAA state championship game.
1: That's why when I go out to eat, I never sit with my back to the door. You always got to be prepared.
0: Got to make sure you don't have the heat on you. That Daniel Woods fan club.
1: You'd be surprised. Nothing like what Chris Lawrence has.
0: That's true. That guy can't go anywhere.
1: He's up in St. Mary's at the West Virginia Bass Festival right now, and I would just have to imagine it's like John Paul, George, and Ringo in 66 right now.
0: Oh, my goodness. Time granted for some reason to Reagan, and he just turned around and apologized to the home plate umpire, Mark Mill, for calling time. Oh, we're waiting for the music to get cut off. There we go. Well, a couple extra bars that Don't Stop Believing made it out through the PA system.
1: Streetlights.
0: People.
1: Living just to find emotion.
0: One out and runners to the corners. Breaking ball, called strike. And that's been Phelan's favorite pitch by far. He's thrown it over half the time.
1: And the question becomes, is there more offense for St. Albans hiding somewhere in the night?
0: More at 11.
1: Welcome to the big show.
0: Runner breaks for second. This pitch is in the dirt. So Sams is able to take second base without a throw. And on a serious note, for St. Albans, you get a chance to end this early, you take it.
1: You do.
0: So you do not want to miss an opportunity to get at least another run here in the third inning with two in scoring position and one out. And Reagan, a 333 hitter at the plate. Again, you love them both, but you would hate to leave this inning empty-handed. Infield's in for Ripley. This pitch goes to the backstop. Runner breaks for the plate. It deflects back to the catcher. Keller firing home, but not in time. Wild pitch scores. Comer has had a really interesting trip around the base paths. Makes it 9-1, St. Albans. The runner Sams over to third base, so they still have a runner 90 feet away from the plate. And a 1-1 count now to Reagan.
1: And I will say, something that's been interesting is watching these teams adjust to Jack Cook Field. Keller has played a couple of bounces really well off the backstop, just hasn't quite had enough time to make the play. We had a runner thrown out, trying to score on a wild pitch earlier today. Would not have seen that at the beginning of this week.
0: Runner at third. This pitch misses low.
1: Talked about it on a couple of broadcasts. With the former location of the state tournament at Gomart Ballpark, you had a short backstop, a brick backstop,
0: yeah,
1: that you got a lot of caroms off of. It was really hard to score on a wild pitch that didn't go up one of the baselines. That's not the case here.
0: The 3-1. Called strike, 3-2. I'm a little bit disappointed that we have some time in this game and the next game. I said it twice in broadcasts now, that as deep as this backstop is, I was hoping we'd see a two-base wild pitch that we've not seen yet in this tournament, but still some opportunities, though not here with a runner at third base. Full count, one out. The pitch bounced in front of home plate. You got to give Keller a lot of credit. He has given up a couple of wild pitches that have scored runs, but he's blocked a lot of balls today on the spike 12 sixes from Fallon. Runners at first and third. We'll have a courtesy runner come into the game in Devin Hatfield once again for the catcher, Reagan. And that runner over at first, representing, was easy for me to say, a very important run with St. Albans up 8 here in the bottom of the third.
1: And we would still have to play 4.5, of course, if they were to take a 10-run lead.
0: Yep, that does not end the game right away. You're 100% right. We'll see if they send that runner to second. They won't. First pitch misses way high. Now Phelan's starting to really miss.
1: Now, Devin Hatfield certainly has some speed down there at first. He is the pinch runner from their first game of the tournament against John Marshall that scored on the sacrifice fly by Smith that won the game.
0: There's a beautiful breaking ball by Phelan that time, drops in. He's almost completely abandoned his fastball. He's throwing this in that first inning of relief about half the time. Now it's about 70% of the time. The 1-1, now he goes to the heater, and it just misses off the plate. Two balls, one strike. St. Albans put eight across in the first and one run here in the bottom of the third. They lead 9-1 in this AAA championship game. Runner now breaks for second. This one's popped up, though. Could be trouble as Hatfield now needs to get back to first. Casto makes the catch, not in time to double up the runner. There's two away. Runners remain at first and third. Mason Bledsoe will bat now. He is the lone man in the lineup for this St. Albans team that has not reached today.
1: He was one of the big heroes in that game against John Marshall. Smoked a leadoff double in the eighth. They put Hatfield in to run for him. Hatfield moved up to third on a ground out and then came home to score with Smith hitting the sacrifice fly.
0: Two outs, first pitch, a called strike at 77 miles an hour on the outer half.
1: And it is worth noting this St. Albans team has more than doubled its run production from the first two games in this game alone. Scored four runs to get here. They've scored nine now with two outs in the third.
0: The 0-1 swing and a miss. Bottom fell off of that pitch. Another heater, but with some late tail. No balls and two strikes. The 0-2, this one grounded third base side. It's going to be a tough play for Keller across the diamond. He makes it in time. St. Albans adds another run, 9-1. Our score as we head to the top of the fourth inning. Ripley in search of offensive answers when we return on Metro News, the voice of West Virginia.
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0: Top of the fourth inning. Hitters 5, 6, and 7 will come to the plate for Ripley. Had the lead in this game, what felt like eons ago. They jumped out to a 1-0 advantage in the top of the first inning. But since then, it's been 9 scored by the Red Dragons of St. Albans. Brady McVeigh has gone out to the Ripley bullpen. So we'll see if that closes the door on Phelan and if we'll see McVeigh come into the game in the bottom of the fourth. Ripley currently down by 7. And they're looking to trim into this deficit here as this first pitch sails inside to Meadows. Landon Meadows struck out to end the first inning. Another inning of work for Gavin Comer. As this one is sent back to the screen, it is one ball and one strike. One more championship broadcast to get through today. Dave Wilson, Fred Persinger, and Daniel Woods will be a

0: part of the crew on the radio side of things. It's Tyler Barnett and Kyle Wiggs over on Metro News Television as this first pitch, next pitch, I should say, misses inside. It's two balls and one strike. And I always appreciate having Fred Persinger on the final broadcast of the athletic year because he'll usually close the broadcast as this pitch has popped up with the first broadcast dates for high school game night, which is coincidentally the day before usually the Metro News Kickoff Football Classic, which, if I'm correct, is in Blacksville this year, right?
1: Claybattel and Cameron.
0: Yeah. And then, of course, we'll have our first high school football Friday in August. Here's a pitch that misses in at 85 miles an hour. 2-2. Going over to the house that Ethan Collins built.
1: If Joe Mercado is listening into the broadcast right now, I'm going to guess he's thinking about coming over here and strangling you.
0: Sure. Here's a ground ball up the middle. And it's thrown across the diamond by Sams. I'm sure he's not the first person to ponder that. And there's one away. Comber doing well to retire the leadoff batter. He's done so in two of four possible opportunities.
1: Now, Joe Mercado remains the hardest working man in sports. That
0: no
1: is
0: doubt.
1: Not to say that he does not want to cover high school football, but I know for a fact that Joe Mercado has some things he wants to do before high school football starts.
0: And a lot of it involves a golf course.
1: That is true.
0: Tyler Doss comes to the plate. He's 0-1. Takes the first pitch heater off the plate, and he's ahead 1-0.
1: Hardest working man in sports, hardest working man on the course.
0: Indeed.
1: He got a round in during the tournament this week.
0: Did he? Here's the 1-0 pitch. It's lifted foul and out of play.
1: A little upside of that Sunday off day after the single-A quarterfinals.
0: I imagine there's some good courses around here.
1: There certainly are. Just ask Fred Persinger.
0: All right. One ball, one strike, and one out. Here in the top of the fourth inning, this pitch breaking ball misses in, and it is two balls and one strike.
1: Got some Morgantown.
0: Here in the top of the fourth inning, this pitch breaking ball misses in, and it is two balls and one strike.
1: Got some Morgantown guys out over the right field wall.
0: Here's a bounding ball up the middle, charging, firing across the infield once again. Sams in time for the out. Morgantown and George Washington coming up next.
1: We have oddly been talking a lot recently about the various warm-up routines that different pitchers have at the major league level, the college level, whatever it is. Noticed it last night, noticing it tonight as well. Morgantown has subscribed to the football warm-up ahead of the full throwing program for some of these guys, as there is a little bit of pigskin tossing going on beyond the right field fence.
0: And we're not talking pork rinds. This pitch a called strike.
1: Can we?
0: No, absolutely not, as this pitch is a called strike.
1: That's
0: it just, already smells enough in this press box.
1: It's just un-American.
0: The 0-1 pitch fouled back to the screen, 1-1.

0: Now, I am more of a pork cracklins guy than a true pork rinds guy.
1: A cracklin?
0: That is correct.
1: Sounds like something you'd get in trouble for saying out loud. Here's the 0-2 pitch. It's fouled back to the screen. What's the difference between a pork rind and a pork cracklin?
0: Definitionally, I'm not entirely sure. Cracklin is, if I'm correct, it's the pork skin that has some of the fat still attached so that it gets much crispy crunchier, if that's a word.
1: It's toasted. Here's the ball that's grounded to the second baseman, Burke. That's enough Mad Men references for one broadcast.
0: Pass the Hines.
1: Three straight ground ball outs for Gavin Comer. And in order goes Ripley in the top of the fourth inning. St. Albans coming to the plate in the bottom of the fourth, up 9-1. When we return with our coverage of this Class AAA championship game on Metro News, the voice of West.
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3: This just in from porkrinds.com. Pork rinds are made exclusively from fried pigskin and are light and airy, whereas cracklins include a layer of attached fat and sometimes meat, resulting in a heavier, denser, and meatier crunch.
2: Well, this just in from Metro News Pork Rinds reporter Chris Lawrence. Cracklins are rendered fat. Pork rinds are pork skin.
3: Ah, okay.
2: And he sent that to me from the parking lot of Tyler Consolidated High School.
3: Don't dox him. Well, I don't want the Chris Lawrence fan club to show up.
2: He informed me that he was up in St. Mary's for the Bass Festival, decided to take a drive, and was making his way through scenic Tyler County.
3: Of course. Made that drive a couple of times. Nice campus. Hitters 8-9-1 will come to the plate for St. Albans, up 8 here in this ballgame. I will say this, though. At no point in my life have I seen a bag of pork rinds at the store and said, you know what, that's what I want. That's what I'm taking home with me. However, as my lineage runs deep in the valleys of Preston County, this first pitch swung on and hit in the air to left field, and settling underneath it to make the catch there is Clendenin. I've been to the Buckwheat Festival a lot, and they have a pork rind stand where they make them fresh. That, I imagine, would be the place to try it.
2: Probably so.
3: One down, bottom of the fourth. Braden Smith has rarely moved the bat head off that right shoulder. He's walked twice today. He does not there and takes ball one. It's a simple formula and one that has been very effective in his two trips to the plate. Ball pitch is a called strike on the outside edge. It evens the count at 1-1 with one away here in the bottom of the fourth. Next pitch, a called strike. Full windup for McVay, hitting the air to right field, and this is going to be a tough play to make. Ranging over to make the catch is Dawes. Began this game at third base, transitioned out to right field. He runs that one down for the second out.
2: That was a great job. And Dawes, like we talked about, has moved around throughout this tournament. He's played three infield positions. Now he's in the outfield and looks like he's been out there for every inning so far. Just ran it down, did a phenomenal job tracking that ball, and absolutely robbed Smith of a hit that would have been extra bases.
3: So what's been a tough game for Ripley pitching, they go in search for their first 1-2-3 inning. McVay in his seventh appearance with a sub-3 ERA. Talked about the many pitchers who've soaked up innings for this Vikings team. This one misses low, ball one. And the next one sent back to the screen, 1-1. He's also worked about as fast as we've seen a Ripley pitcher work in this game. And from the full windup, he delivers the next pitch plate where it misses away. Two balls and a strike. And the next pitch low.
2: And again, right now, the situation that you're looking for, if you're Ripley, is extend the game. Avoid those next two runs coming across the plate, because if St. Albans scores twice here, you're down to your final three outs. That is what the mission has to be right now for McVay. Keep runners off base. Don't give up anything that these guys can drive and get guys moving around the bases.
3: Next two deliveries below the zone as well. It's a two-out walk. to Burke. That brings Gavin Comer to the plate, and as you mentioned, he represents a really important run with Ripley down eight here in the bottom of the fourth inning to St. Albans. Burke, a decent threat to run, drawing the attention of the pitcher McVay. The pitch to the plate misses in for a ball, and it's 1-0.
2: And what you really can't afford to have here is free base runners, things that extend

0: Burke. Youth baseball down in this part of the state's got to be awesome. You don't have to go far to find games.
1: Right.
0: A lot of these kids familiar with each other, going up playing against each other. A two-ball, one-strike pitch. Hammered a mile high into this Huntington sky. And coming in to make the final catch of this inning is Clendenning, the left fielder. One over the minimum. St. Albans is held off the scoreboard. Ripley looking to extend their season, but they need to find some runs. To the top of the fifth inning we go here in this Class AAA state championship game with St. Albans up 9-1 on Metro News, the voice of West Virginia.
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0: Top of the fifth inning, it is 9-1. And I'll tell you, Daniel, Gavin Comer settled into a nice rhythm. He's retired six batters in a row. He's pitching with an eight-run lead, and ever since he's gotten that eight-run lead, he's allowed a total of four base runners, and none of whom have gotten to third base. Has done a fantastic job settling into this game.
5: He has, and when you can pitch with a lead of that caliber, you can absolutely just roll it along the way that Comer has. He's given up base runners, but he has gotten more comfortable as this has gone on. Big double play that ended that third inning, then going 1-2-3 in the fourth. He seems to just be getting better.
0: So hitters 8-9-1 due up here in the fifth inning. In Cummings, Phelan, and Casto. Comer's pitch to the plate, changing arm slots once again at 81 miles an hour. It misses off the dish. Daniel Woods to my left. I'm Luke Wiggs. Fred Persinger, third member of our crew. We'll head to the field when this game is over. Someone's going to be thrilled to claim a title as this next pitch misses low. Three titles under the belt of this Ripley team. Of course, the most recent last year in this AAA classification, one in 97, 04, and 25. Two titles within the last 8 years for this St. Albans team, 2017 and 2019, for the Red Dragons. Next pitch misses in. And we talked about the command of Comer. He's fallen behind Cummings, 3-0. Cummings, again, a fantastic tournament for Ripley. And Comer working a little too fast, which had not been an issue the first couple of innings when he was really laboring. So Riggins come out from behind home plate to calm things down just a little bit.
5: And again, this is just still a situation for Comer where you take a moment, take a breath, you got an eight-run lead, keep throwing strikes. You don't need to try to do too much.
0: This pitch misses high, ball four. So that snaps a streak of six retired, and it brings Phelan to the plate, who was a strikeout victim back in the second inning. Phelan, a 232 hitter, settling into the left-handed batter's box to the first guitar riff of Kickstart My Heart. This pitch is cranked in the air to center field, but it should be playable, sinking quickly, and Smith makes the grab. Fires the ball back into the infield, nearly went all the way to the backstop, and the pitcher Comer had to settle underneath it. A lot of walk-up songs this week. Do you have a favorite?
5: There's too many to think about.
0: Good. Surfing USA was fun. That Michael Jackson biopic, we had Tulaney from Sherman walking up to bat. I thought that was very good. Great taste by the young fellas here. Sun starting to

0: at Jack Cook Field. It's cast a shadow that is parked midway between the mound and home plate. Here's a ball that's flared over the head of the shortstop off the bat of Bryson Castro, who continues a nice tournament. And this one's going to get past the center fielder and all the way to the warning track. Cummings rounds third. He's headed for the plate. Pat Castro with a turnaround third. Here he comes home. The throw beats him by a couple of steps, but it's misplayed by Riggin. He can't apply the tag, and Castro comes all the way around to score. Ripley, when they needed him most, turn to their most talented player, Bryson Castro, goes all the way around the base paths and makes it 9-3.
1: He just never stopped running, and he was running pretty fast. That's the thing there. He was always going to try to get two out of that with how it landed in front of the outfielders. And then once it snuck under the glove of Smith, it was open up the gates and let him run. And there was no way Shane Castro was going to hold him at third.
0: One out, first pitch to Keller, misses in for a ball. And we'll see what that means for the St. Albans pitching plans, obviously. Still a six-run lead for Comer to defend. This is the 70th of the appearance, and this one is turned in the air to left field. That one is up towards the wall, and that one hits the base of the wall, and it's going to be a double for Keller, maybe. Strong throw into second base. He slides in under the tag. Back-to-back, hard contact for Ripley, and their fans finally have something to cheer about here in the top of the fifth.
1: Got some life here, and we've talked about it. They have shown the ability in this tournament to turn things around quickly, put up runs in bunches, even after falling behind big. Frankly, would not shock me, already with a crooked number up here, to see some more work done for Ripley and put themselves in an even better position.
0: I would expect the next pitcher to see for St. Albans would potentially be Josiah Cochran. He's next on the team in innings pitched. It looks like Bryson Castro is going out to the bullpen to throw for Ripley after he's come around to score with that inside the Parker. There was an error put on the scoreboard. Here's a line shot. Base hit into center field. Down in a hop in front of Smith. They're going to hold the runner at third as he fires a BB on one hop to the plate. But three consecutive hard hit balls in this inning. Ripley's trimmed it down to six. They got runners at the corners.
1: Eli Castro is the courtesy runner out there for the catcher, Keller. He froze on that line drive. Didn't break for third immediately, or else he would have scored easily.
0: Going to have a meeting on the mound for St. Albans. Ripley looking for lightning to strike twice. Came back from 8-0 against Spring Valley. Down 9-1 in this game. And they're going to take the ball away from Gavin Comer. And St. Albans will go to the bullpen. So we got some changes to tell you about with no activity in that Red Dragon bullpen. I assume that means that reliever is coming from the field. And again, Josiah Cochran would be the next candidate. He is the first baseman. And he's running out to the dugout. No, it doesn't look like it's going to be him.
1: They're going to bring Brogan Sams back after he started the quarterfinal.
0: Wow. So Sams comes in. Cochran did go to the dugout to get an infielder's glove. No, he just went to get a new baseball because we have a new infielder to warm up. Castro, meanwhile, continues his tosses in the Ripley bullpen. So we have to tell you who the new shortstop from St. Albans will be here in just a moment.
1: If I'm remembering correctly from their alignment when Sams was on the mound in the quarters against John Marshall, this will push Campbell to second and Burke to short.
0: And Comer's come back into the game, so he's going to be a part of this infield.
1: With Comer playing third.
0: Okay. We also have a new glove coming out of the bullpen for Sams. He's putting on a larger glove than the one he was using to play shortstop with. So he'll come in, runners at first and second. 20 minutes ago, we were thinking run rule. All of a sudden, the folks in blue are smelling a Ripley Viking comeback. Still a long way to go, but they're well on their way with runners at the corners. One out in this inning, and they've knocked Gavin Comer, the starter, out of the game. In this Class AAA championship game, Quad A to follow. Dave Wilson and Fred Pershing will have the call on many of these same stations. Morgantown against George Washington. We expect that to be a thriller. We expected this one to be two. A little slow coming out of the gate, at least from a Ripley perspective. But again, the Vikings all of a sudden have turned on the offense here. The outfield remains unchanged for St. Albans, but again, a ton of shuffling in that infield now with Sams in to pitch. So Comer goes over to third. As you mentioned, Burke is the new shortstop. Campbell to second and Cochran at first. Runners at first and third. Brady McVay at the plate. The first pitch he sees from Sams, a called strike at 88 miles an hour. Went 6 1/3 and struck out 9 in that 8-inning game against John Marshall. One via a Braden Smith sacrifice fly in the bottom of that 8th inning. Here's the 0-1 breaking ball. Doesn't quite snap off. It misses in. And the count will leave it at a ball and a strike.
1: I think the mission still here for St. Albans pitching, no matter who's out there, still needs to be attack. You know, Comer gave up some hard contact, but Sams is a completely new pitcher out there.
0: He shook off a sign for a breaking ball to try to deliver that fastball on the outside edge, but it misses, and it's 2-1. Runners at the corners. Next pitch. Also misses off the plate. 3 balls and a strike. You may wonder why Ripley's not sending that runner Keller over to second. There's no reason to cost yourself an out on the base paths here, because you've still got a long way to work out of this hole. You trail by 6 here in the top of the 5th, though you've plated 2 in this frame. 3-1 pitch, grounded on one hop to the new shortstop. Burke takes it to second himself and fires onto first in time for the double play. It's the second time in this game that a double play has ended a Ripley threat offensively. We head to the bottom of the 5th inning, and it is a 6-run lead for St. Albans, and they look to add to it when we return on Metro News, the voice of West.
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0: Bottom of the 5th, and we'll see another inning of work for McVay. One of the many pitchers used by Ripley, trying to put out a series of fires that see them down 9-3 in this AAA championship game. Second to last sporting event in the high school athletic calendar.
1: I'll tell you what, we were talking about the gaggle of kids down the right field line. You've got Eli Casto out warming up the outfielders for Ripley. One of the throws went past him and into the stands, and one of the young guys over there went, tracked it down, threw a strike back to him.
0: Good for him. We'll be seeing him on this field in a couple of years.
1: Lefty.
0: Oh, very nice. As I mentioned, a number of pitchers, 5 used by Ripley in this game. St. Albans had gone to their second. Sams got the final 2 outs of the top of the 5th inning. And it's Sams that'll lead things off here in the bottom of the 5th. Sams, Campbell, and Riggin. That's 3, 4, and 5 in this lineup for St. Albans. You get antsy for that quad A game. Morgantown and George Washington have taken periods peering in from beyond the wall and getting loose. Like you mentioned, Morgantown was tossing the football around earlier. Both teams in the respective batting cage areas getting loose as well. First pitch, the bottom of the 5th is cranked in the air to left field. ranging back on it as close.

0: And ended up near the wall. He can't make the catch. It one hops the wall. It's going to be a Cadillac double for Sams as he reaches base for the fourth time today. And remarkably, Daniel, that's actually his first hit of the tournament. Reached on an error and walked twice, and he tattoos that one to left center field.
1: He was all over that pitch and got a little bit of wind to help it blowing out to left field right now, but that had some serious carry to it. Was not going to be shocked if that one got out of here. This is a great spot for St. Albans to try to bounce back after giving a couple of runs back in the top half of this inning. You're still in position not only to finish this, but to finish it early if you can get a rally going.
0: Up by six, bottom five. Chance Campbell's also had a decent day at the plate. RBI single back in the first, was hit by a pitch that allowed a run to score also in the first inning. Remember, 14 came to the plate in that one for St. Albans, and eight of them scored, and then he flew out to center field in the third. Again, I mentioned the issues with the scorebook earlier. It's hard for me to tell which inning is which because of how crowded that first inning was. Moderate leadoff of second base by Sam's good runner. And this pitch misses inside, two balls and no strikes. Casto spent most of that last inning getting loose after he had that inside the park hit. Well, we call it a double, I think. There was an error thrown in there on the center fielder, but he still came around to score. And then for the next 5 minutes was getting loose, so he can come in if there's any more signs of trouble. This one fouled off the body of the batter, Campbell. And it's the first strike of the count at 2-1.

0: Consistent breeze has not left the ballpark here at Jack Cook Field, and that's been nice to cut into the temperature, and we're going to start to see that number plummet as the sun continues to do the same. 2-1 pitch, called strike, catches the outside edge. About 85 degrees here in Huntington right now. Two balls, two strikes. Nobody out, runner at second, bottom of the fifth. St. Albans batting, leading by six in this AAA championship game. Quad A game to follow, and then we are done with 7 days, or 7 days of games across 8 days at Jack Cook Field. Here's a ball rolled to the third baseman. Firing across the infield, but not in time is Keller's throw. As Campbell's able to beat it out, he glanced, Daniel, at Sams at second for just a second, and that was enough for Campbell to beat the throw down the first base line.
1: Yeah, he just waited too long to let that go. He stopped, looked Sams back, and just took maybe an extra stride that he didn't need to, and fired across. And you've got speed moving down the line with Campbell. That was going to be a close play regardless, and I think just that extra hesitation from Keller allowed him to get down there.
0: In steps Riggin, has reached twice today, once on an error and once on a walk. He's also flown out to center field, hit that ball nearly to the warning track, one of the hardest hit balls we've seen today. This one's destined towards center field, but a lot of air underneath it. And coming in to make the catch is Fallon. The runner tags for third. What a throw to third base, but they say he's safe. Sams is just able to get in under the tag on what was a BB from the outfield by Fallon.
1: And Shane Casto... I'll tell you what, this is an interesting strategy from Shane Casto. He's got one review left. He just looked to a woman in the front row taking photos and said, should I challenge this? And she showed him a still image taken during the play and said, ask for the review, and we're going to get the review.
0: Irregardless of the outcome of this play, what a throw.
1: That was a laser. And that had... That throw had a lot of air under it, and it still got there in a hurry. That was really impressive.
0: All right, so that flyout was the first out of the inning. Call in the field is that that will be the only out of the inning up until this point. Runners at the corners, but if it's overturned, we're going to have our second out and a runner just at first. Now here's the first replay we see. Wow. Throw beat him, but it was down the left field line, so... Keller had to reach back and tag the runner as he was heading into third base. Sams on the leg. I don't know. What do you think?
1: Here's the best angle you're going to get.
0: Again, throw beat him. I'm going to say safe.
1: It looks like it to me.
0: Because he had to tag him on the backside. Again, that throw carried him ever so slightly down the left field line. Again, nothing to take away from that throw. But I think he's going to be safe.
1: If anything, his fingertips are on the bag as the tag makes contact. So I think it is close, but I do think, again, just based on the rules that come with replay review, you need indisputable evidence that the call on the field is incorrect. I don't think you can overturn this.
0: Again, special thanks to our friends at BSN Sports making this replay possible. A crowd has grown around the monitor that they're looking at down the third baseline.
1: We've been talking about the kids in right field. Now the kids in left field are getting in on the action.
0: Yeah, one of them's got some Zools. He's taking in the action. I think he's going to find out the result of this call before we do, although we're going to find out pretty soon. This game over 2 hours old as we sit here in the bottom of the fifth inning. And a pretty important call in this game. Ripley looking to limit base runners of any kind as they try to mount their comeback. St. Albans looking to increase their already impressive six-run lead. Taking a longer look at this one than usual. As Mark Mail has done the majority of the looking and the talking during this review. He comes out onto the field and he will relay his decision to Mitch Mail, who's wearing our microphone. And we'll see what he has to say about a pretty important call of this game here in the bottom of the fifth.
2: After review, the call at third base stands.
0: A voice crack for dramatic effect. And Sams is able to advance on the sacrifice. And he confirms that that is the second and final challenge used by the Vikings.
1: And I think the verbiage there is important. The call stands. That means there was not indisputable evidence on review that the call in the field was correct, but there was not... That's not the standard that... you're putting it up to. The standard that you're putting it up to is you need indisputable evidence that was incorrect, and that is not what you were able to get there.
0: Runners at first and third. This is Jonah Cart to the plate. Has reached twice, has an RBI single, walked and popped out. Ripley will bring the infielders in, including the middle infielders, despite there being a runner at first base in and out. Here's the pitch by McVay. It's sent in the air to right field. This will be an interesting one. Doss makes the catch. Runner tags. Here's the throw to the plate. It's another good one, but it's going to be a half second late. On a hop, it's a sacrifice fly for Jonah Cart as he drives in Sams. And that makes it now 10-3 here with two outs in the bottom of the fifth inning, and that makes it even more important that Sams was able to tag from second to third. And the next fly ball, he's able to score.
1: Yeah, get that run right back. And this St. Albans team has made a lot of intelligent plays. They've run the bases very well in this tournament. And you saw it right there. Sams trusted himself to get to third. That ball to right field was not hit very deep. He trusted himself to get home. Obviously had Rick Whitman there in the third base coach's box playing a role there too.
0: Here's the pitch, a called strike. Mason Bledsoe, again, still the only St. Albans batter to not reach in this game. Had that big double against John Marshall, as you mentioned. Grounds this next pitch foul. Third base side, and it's 0-2. Over 600 wins in the career of Rick Whitman. Would love another state title here. Titles in 2017 and 2019 for St. Albans. He's six outs away from accomplishing that feat with his men currently at the plate. Line shot, base hit, left field. Rounding second, on his way to third is Campbell. It's booted in left field by the left fielder, Clendenning, and that's going to allow the runner, Campbell, to score all the way from first base. In the chaos, Bledsoe also takes second. As now all nine batters in this St. Albans lineup have now reached. They lead by 8-11-3 here in the bottom of the fifth inning.
1: And that's just absolutely got to take the wind out of your sails if you're Ripley. You get those two runs back in the fifth, you put some runners on, and you're not able to get them home. That's going to be disappointing enough. But then you give those two runs right back. And that is just a really difficult place to be put in right now.
0: Braden Wentz comes in to run once again for Bledsoe. And we might
1: get the pitching coach.
0: Yeah, I was going to say, we have a meeting on the mound here for Ripley. Casto's warmed up and ready to go, but that's not Shane Casto. Just wanting to calm down the current pitcher, McVay. So let's take you through the St. Albans lineup really quick, Daniel. Burke has come to the plate four times, reached three times. Comer's come up four times, reached three times. Sams has come up four times, reached four times. Campbell's come up four times, reached three times. Riggins has come up four times, reached twice. Cart has come up four times, reached twice. Bledsoe up four times, has reached once. Grigsby has come to the plate three times, reached once. Braden Smith has come to the plate three times, reached twice.
1: These guys have been on it. They have been
0: all over
1: everything.
0: They're burning some calories out there.
1: They are. They've been busy, but I have to guess they're going to burn a lot of energy and they're going to sleep really well tonight as long as they hold on to this lead.
0: Well, absolutely. Gavin Grigsby looking to continue this inning. He is the sixth batter to come to the plate. Two have scored for St. Albans to push that lead back up to 8 at 11-3. The pitch, breaking ball, called strike. The next pitch plate word. This one flared towards the second baseman over to make the catch is Cummings, and that is the final out of the inning. After Ripley had scored two runs in the top of the frame, St. Albans scores him right back in the bottom. So it's an 8-point, or make it 8-run lead for the Red Dragons as we made it through 5. We head to the top of the 6th of the AAA State Championship game on Metro News, the voice of West.
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0: Beautiful turf playing surface here at Jack Cook Field. Top of the sixth inning. Hitters 5, 6, and 7 due up for Ripley. It'll start with Landon Meadows. He's 0 for 2 today. These three hitters to come to the plate in this inning for Ripley, a combined 0 for 5, so they're going to need production 1 through 9 to mirror what St. Albans has accomplished if they want to come back in this game. They trail by 8. They're down to the final 6 outs of their season. This pitch misses high. It's ball 1. The next pitch, similar result, as it misses in. And this one slapped foul, out of play. Sam's another inning of relief after he got a couple of outs there in the fifth.
1: I like the way that Rick Whitman has gone with this staff in this game. Understood Gavin Comer was going to be his freshest arm.
0: As this one's popped up in the air. I say popped up, man, it's got some more carry than I expected. Smith settles underneath it in center field for the out.
1: He understood that Gavin Comer was going to be his freshest arm, so I think it's clear to me at least. You knew you had Brogan Sams that was going to be available based on his rest compared to the pitch count from his quarterfinal outing. But at the same time, Gavin Comer's thrown one inning in this tournament prior to today. So you go with the fresh arm, see what he can get you, and then you have the hammer in Brogan Sams available.
0: First pitch swinging, Kyler Doss sends this into center field. That's a base hit. He takes a long turn around first, watches to see what Smith does with it, and then retreats back to the base.
1: And Sams, frankly, in that quarter against John Marshall was incredible. He went 6 1/3, ran into a little bit of trouble. They brought in Braxton Burke to close that game out. But Sams was phenomenal outside of a couple of walks late in that outing. When you've got the luxury to go to him to finish a game, particularly when you've got a lead like this, that is huge.
0: Glenn Denon takes this first pitch down low for a ball. And he was

0: worried his day was going to come to an end early. He was pulled because of some shuffling around of a pitching change in the first inning. As the next pitch is a called strike, when St. Albans played at 8, there were multiple pitching changes, one that led to him being reinserted into the game. He started in right. He was moved to left. It did not cause him to miss a single at-bat. He walked back in the second and was stranded at second. Waves and misses at this pitch. Looked like a changeup from Sams. Way out in front of that one, and he's down to his final strike with one away here in the top of the sixth. And Ripley batting, leading, or rather trailing by 8 in this AAA title game. High leg kick, the two-strike pitch, tried to get him to chase a high fastball to no avail. Reagan bluffs a throw back to first base. Doss back in safely, not the biggest threat to run. And we talked about this Ripley team. They've only stolen 55 bases on the season and do not want to run themselves out of an inning trailing by 8. The pitch swung on and missed. Went to the changeup, got him out in front, went to the heater, got him behind, and it's a punch out for the second out.
1: That was a really nice job from Sams, like you said, sequencing those pitches, keeping him off balance, and the fact that there's a chance he'll only have to see Ripley one time through the order to close this game out is, again, a huge development for this St. Albans team, just because you've got a guy with such great stuff that they're not going to get a lot of opportunities to try to get timed up.
0: Backdoor breaking ball misses a ball to John Cummings. Here's a throw over to first base, and back in safely is the runner Doss, who singled in this game. That was the 8th hit at the time for Ripley. There's been no shortage of traffic on the base pass for the Vikings, just struggled to deliver with runners in scoring position. This pitch misses 2-0. Eight base runners stranded in this game for the Vikings. Quick math tells me 4 in scoring position. This pitch misses high, and it's a called strike. That, of course, unofficial. And I might need your assist here, Daniel, as it's a 2-1 count with 2 outs. This pitch misses off the plate. I apologize. I'm terrible with names. We have to give a tremendous amount of credit to the official scorer of this tournament.
1: It was Brian Shepherd.
0: Brian Shepherd, who also did the softball tournament. You talk about a guy that's working pretty darn hard.
1: Been a busy man.
0: Absolutely.
1: Been a very busy man.
0: Doing some producing on the side for the great television crew we've had this week, too. Always gives us lineups. Always chipper. One of the many people behind the scenes that make this tournament possible. 3-1 pitch. Runner not going. Pitch just misses outside the zone. Cummings reaches again. He has been one of the most difficult hitters to retire in this tournament, and there's 2 aboard. Here in the top of the 6th inning for Ripley, Reagan is going to talk things over with Sams.
1: That's great value to have in your 8 spot.
0: Absolutely.
1: A guy like John Cummings for this Ripley team, and like you said, tough customer to get out, has a hit, 2 walks in this game. He just keeps finding ways. You know, he's a .277 hitter, but he's got a .435 on base percentage. That's a guy with a good eye.
0: Eli Phelan, another good guy to have towards the bottom of your lineup, though he's 0 for today. His team down 8 and down to their final 4 outs. Sam's high leg kick delivers the pitch. This one popped up infield left side. Comer wants to make the catch, and he does. Right on the edge of that infield grass for the final out of the inning. More base runners stranded for Ripley, and it sends us to the bottom of the 6th inning here in Huntington, with St. Albans up 11-3. On Metro News, the voice of West.
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1: Chick-fil-A and its 18 West Virginia owner-operators salute the more than 86,000 boys and girls that participate in Scholastic Sports in our state. Chick-fil-A recognizes that participation in high school sports helps to develop leadership and teamwork skills that prepare each participant for life, the same values that Chick-fil-A and your community share.
0: Bottom of the sixth inning in Huntington in this Triple-A championship game. Hitters 9, 1, and 2 due up for St. Albans, who lead by 8. A lot of things going their way, and they think that in the top of the seventh inning they could be 3 outs away from a title. But the only thing better than that for the Red Dragons would be potentially ending it here. They're 2 runs away from a run rule victory, Daniel.
1: That's right. Get some base runners, get things moving for St. Albans, I think, here. If you don't need to send Brogan Sams back to the mound, I don't think you want to if you're Rick Whitman. Take the question out of it. Don't even give this Ripley team another opportunity to come to the plate, because we do know they can score a lot and score a lot quickly. So if you have the opportunity to finish it, you finish it.
0: First pitch to Braden Smith got him right at the base of the spine. As he reaches for the third time today, he is living out the plot of Moneyball. He's been walked twice and hit by a pitch once. And he trots over to first base with a bruise and a base. As Braxton Burke comes to the plate, he's reached safely twice, or make it 3 times today.
1: Walker hit batsman is just as good as a single with the bases empty.
0: Absolutely, absolutely. Good speed and play with Smith. We'll see how willing he is to run after taking that bruising fastball to the lower back. First pitch to the plate. This one at 66 miles an hour lobs its way in there from McVay, taking something off of that pitch for a called strike. Burke has singled, scored, reached on a fielder's choice, scored, flown out to center field, and walked. Next pitch low, backhanded by the catcher Keller to keep the runner over at first base, And it's a 1-ball, 1-strike count. McVay checks the runner and goes for that looping off speed again, but this time it's not granted as a strike. It's 2-1. The next delivery, now 3-1, misses off the plate. Cannot afford to put Burke on the base paths. He represents that winning run rule run here in the bottom of the sixth inning with St. Albans up 8 in the Class AAA championship game over Ripley. Next pitch, called strike. Count works full. Runner breaks for a second. Here's a line shot, but it's on one hop played by Casto. Still, he makes a great throw over to first base in time. Sinking liner laid out for it to try to make the catch on the air. Trapped it. And then the throw came over to first base. Hang on a second. Mitch Males come over from third base to talk things over with Richard Alderman, the second base umpire. And, yeah, they're going to make sure. And it was obviously a one hop to the shortstop. And I thought that's how the second base umpire called it. So the runner stays put at second base. Still an incredible play by Casto for the first out.
1: Yeah, that ball was stung. And Casto, just the fact that he got that throw off, right, is the most impressive thing to me. I mean, he was down on both knees and had the ball trapped, came up and slung it sidearm to get it. And, I mean, that was not even a close play. There was no question that he was going to get the runner.
0: Shane Casto's out of challenges, but he's going out to the second base umpire, Richard Alderman, to plead his case. In real time, it looked pretty obvious that it was on a hop, but I'll wait to see the replay before I definitively say that. Runners at second base. There's one out. And now Coach Castle will go back to the dugout.
1: He really doesn't have a choice at this point. We talked about it. You have to go 2-for-2 on your challenges to get the third. And Shane Casto's not pleased particularly, was getting a few jeers from the St. Albans students that are here. And
0: they turned and looked at him for just a second.
1: They were giving him the left, right, and he stopped and stared and then made his way to the dugout. And you can understand the frustration in a moment like that. You know, that's the kind of thing that can get you a ton of momentum, get you one out away from coming to the plate in the seventh and trying to get something going. And, you know, to his credit, he went out there, had a go at it, but again, he just really doesn't have a lot of recourse without the challenges.
0: First pitch, ball one, to Gavin Comer. Runner at second base, still a Smith. Comer takes the next pitch, low, ball two. Couple of singles, an RBI, couple of runs scored for Comer in this game. And also was the starting pitcher. He's on the hook for the win. Though we'll not finish this game out. Sams has that distinction. Pops this one up in the infield. It might land right on top of the pitcher's mound. Oh, just behind it, Casto comes in and makes the catch. So two outs. Brogan Sams will come to the plate before he'll be tasked to get the final three outs of this game. A couple of walks for him, a double, and two runs scored. Put a ball in play that was a throwing error back in the first inning when Casto was trying to turn two with Cummings and threw the ball into right field. That allowed Braxton Burke to score. At the time, that tied the game at a run apiece. This one misses off the plate. As McVay falls behind another hitter, that was pitch number 37 of his relief effort. The 1-0 backs him off the plate with a heater. Two balls and no strikes. Top of the lineup is a good place to start. That's what Ripley will send to the dish in the seventh, currently trailing by eight. So if St. Albans gets two to cross here, Ripley won't even get that chance. The 2-0 misses low, 3-0. And Sams, who represents that run rule run in danger of being put on base by Brady McVay, the righty.
1: You've got Campbell up next. He's hit a few balls pretty hard today.
0: The pitch swung on, 3-0, and Sams directs it foul and out of play. You would expect the guy hitting 468 to have one of the greenest lights in the state.
1: You might think so, and Rick Whitman hung his head a little bit after that pitch.
0: Allen out of play. You would expect the guy hitting 468 to have one of the greenest lights in the state.
1: You might think so, and Rick Whitman hung his head a little bit after that pitch, but his body language is not that of someone who's terribly upset with that swing.
0: Strong lead off of second base by Smith. Nobody's holding him. And the next pitch misses low. That's ball four. And that run rule run is aboard for St. Albans. So Smith was hit by a pitch. He's at second. Sams walked. He's at first. And this is Chance Campbell, who, as you've mentioned, has smoked a couple of today. A couple of singles. He's got an RBI, a stolen base. Was hit by a pitch with the bases loaded. So he got an RBI for that one, too.
1: Get Devin Hatfield here running for Sams at first.
0: Give him some more time to mentally focus to potentially get the final three outs of this championship game in the top of the seventh. But again, that runner now, Devin Hatfield, represents a run rule run that would end this game early. We've had very few of those in this tournament. We were talking, I think, just one.
1: It was Sherman against Madonna in the quarterfinals,
0: yeah.
1: If I'm correct.
0: Two outs and two on. It's been some competitive baseball this week. First pitch, breaking ball. Hit a mile high into the air. Center field, where Phelan will camp underneath it and make the catch. And that's the final out here in the bottom of the sixth. St. Albans is three outs away from their third state baseball championship. And we'll see if they get it on the other side in the top of the seventh, up 11-3. On Metro News, the voice of West Virginia.
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0: Top of the seventh inning here at Jack Cook Field. It's three outs that separate St. Albans from the title. It's the top.

0: three hitters in the lineup for Ripley Vikings that look to extend their season. We've seen 14 combined runs, 16 combined hits, 6 combined errors in this game. Heavily tilted, though, to the boys in red and white. St. Albans put up 8 runs in the first inning after falling behind 1-0. Put up a 9th run in the third. Ripley mounted a comeback in the 5th, putting up 2 to trim the lead to 6. But again, the Red Dragons responded in force with 2 runs in the bottom of the 5th inning. It's been that score ever since at 11-3. We got a great start by Gavin Comer for St. Albans. Left the game with 1 out in the 5th inning and gave way to Sams, who's currently in the game. And he's misfired a couple of fastballs here to Bryson Casto. It's 2-0. Casto doubled in the 5th inning, and the ball was misplayed by Smith in the outfield, and he came around to score. As this next pitch misses low, it's 3-0, and that also drove in John Cummings.
1: This is where you would want to be starting it off if you're Ripley, top of the order. Get your guys that have already produced in this game. Frankly, Casto's had a couple of big hits.
0: 3-0 pitch, called strike, 86, outer half.
1: Peyton Keller's got 2 hits. Parker Keller's been on base a couple of times. These are the 3 that you want to be relying on to try to spark a rally.
0: Next pitch on the line. It's 1 hop to the second baseman. Burke makes the throw across the infield in plenty of time. Great crowd for this game. Top of the first inning. A lot of roars to our right from those in blue. And then after that, it was the fans in red down the third baseline's time to cheer. We also see smatterings of maroon for George Washington. They're about to take their spots in their seats when the next game begins.
1: There's a lot of royal blue, obviously, for Ripley, but starting to see some red dotted amongst it with Morgantown's fans either making their way into the seats and kind of crowbarring their way into the stands, or a lot of folks up waiting at the top of the seats in the concourse.
0: First pitch slider checking his swing is Peyton Keller. And the appeal down to the first base umpire, Randy Rader, says he did hold that bat head back. And Sams has fallen behind a couple of hitters. The next pitch swung on, hit in the air to center field. Ranging over to his left and making the catch is Smith for the second out. 1 out separates St. Albans from a title. And many fans to our left have extended a single finger into the air. They know what's coming. The Red Dragon players in the field know what's coming. Can Parker Keller avoid what may be the inevitable? He's reached base 3 times today. RBI double in the first, a fielder's choice, and a single. The top run producer for this Ripley Viking team. One of the talismen for St. Albans. Sam's trying to get the final out as this first pitch is jackknife foul down the left field line. Sams engages the rubber with his right foot. It favors the first base side. His left foot slightly in front of that right. He goes to the leg kick. The 0-1 breaking ball is dropped in, called strike 2. No balls, 2 strikes, 2 outs. And those in red are being implored to come to their feet for the Class AAA championship game. Sams shakes off a sign. Here's the 0-2 pitch. Tried to get him to chase a 90-mile-an-hour fastball high for a ball.
1: And he's reaching back right there.
0: I bet you he's going to try to throw it again. The wind, the pitch. It's a breaking ball swung out and missed. 3 titles in 9 years. The Red Dragons of St. Albans again atop Class AAA. Another baseball state championship. A mob scene just behind the pitcher's mound and an 11-3 final. Well deserved after that 8-run bottom of the first inning. St. Albans has claimed their 3rd state championship. Their 3rd over the last 9 years. More coming. We'll go to the field after this and more. It's St. Albans that prevails and they win the Class AAA title. On Metro News, the voice of West.
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